0: quarters. And because it is a sailboat, there's lots of nooks and crannies.
1: Jerry Page with Pierce County Animal Control told Kyra 7 TV many of the cats were frightened and looked like they hadn't eaten for a while. Police are still looking for whoever owns that boat. Your Cairo News Radio forecast, Monday, partly cloudy and highs in the mid-70s. Temperatures drop down to about 57 degrees overnight. I'm Tom Brock, Cairo News Radio.
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0: juice.
1: Welcome back, everyone. Enjoying breakfast? Yes? No? All right. Good. We're happy to have you here.
2: Yes, and I'm excited. We've got Nick Mottone, the mixologist, cocktail and cookbook author, and creator of the Honey Deuce, the official drink of the U.S. Open 20 years straight.
3: 20 years and counting.
1: 20 years straight? I didn't realize it was that long.
3: Thanks for having me. And before we do Honey Deuce, can I weigh in on two things?
2: Just please.
3: Now, this is the second time I've been here, and it's the second time you opened up with a couple things that I really love. Smoked oysters, I'm sorry you don't love them. I was in New Orleans last week. I had broiled oysters every way you can possibly imagine. Yeah. Smoked oysters, raw oysters. It was just, you know, to die for.
1: Oyster mania. August 5th.
3: And then I got to come to the Carlisle Room pop-up because I'm an unabashed Godzilla fan and watch that original. I'm with JR. The original movie's still the best, but I'll throw in one other. If you have ever been on Apple TV, ever watch Apple TV, they have a series called Monarch. Legends of the Monsters. And it's a total, Kurt Russell is the star and his son is the co-star. And it's the total remake of the Godzilla King Kong series.
2: Okay.
3: So pretty amazing. It's pretty good.
2: Two seasons and counting.
1: So perfect. I love Godzilla, and I think that even though I've got cease and desisted about it, I still haven't, I haven't watched the original Godzilla in forever. So
4: I don't think I've ever seen it.
3: It's worth watching. Okay. It's worth watching, just for the fun of it.
2: Yeah.
3: You know, the old movie type, you know?
2: So, Nick, you're just back from the Tales of the Cocktail in New Orleans. Tell us about that.
3: That's correct.
2: What is it?
3: So Tales of the Cocktail is an annual conference. I think it's around 25 years now, maybe 20 years. I think it started in 2005 or 6, give or take. And it's a amalgamation of spirit industry professionals, restaurateurs, mixologists, young bartenders, and just about anyone and everyone who has anything to do with the spirit industry and cocktails in particular, lots of authors and so on. And I've been going there on and off for almost, I think I've missed maybe 5 or 6 over the years, just because it's an overwhelming experience. It's New Orleans, which is fun, but you're basically eating and drinking for a week.
1: What else do you do in New Orleans?
3: Yeah, exactly. What else do you do in New Orleans? Well, you go to Preservation Hall for jazz and, you know, Frizzles for jazz and, you know, go visit a cemetery tour. There's lots of good things in New Orleans. But so Tales of the Cocktail is, there's lots of daily seminars. There's lots of educational components. And a whole slew of tastings and outside parties and events sponsored by a variety of spirit industry, like Bacardi USA or, you know, Hendrick's Gin and you name it. Every brand is represented there. So I had a blast. Let's put it that way.
2: So were there some specific trends that you noticed over the years or this year in particular?
3: There's stuff every year, which is really, really good. And one of the things that I noticed there that I like is, some of these, I don't want to call them flavored gins because that's not the word, the correct word I would use, but gin is an infusion, if you will. Mm-hmm. You take a base spirit, it's almost like a vodka, and you infuse it with juniper and all these other house recipe.
1: That's like a typical gin.
3: A typical gin.
1: Yeah.
3: Exactly. And what I've noticed a lot this year, and Hendrick's came out with one that has chocolate in the recipe. And they were known, or cacao beans, I should say. You know, it's not really, it doesn't taste like chocolate, but it has an undertone of cacao, which is really, really good. And then other brands had olive brine or olives and olive pits in their infusion. So it has a little bit of a dirty martini taste. And so there's a little bit of that coming out. And a lot of people are experimenting with magnolia flowers in their gin or using koji rice as the base to create the gin, which is a trend I actually really, really like. So there's a lot of stuff out there right now. And I think one of the undercurrents that I notice in the mixology world is the use of spices from India that wasn't getting the play in the world, using obviously turmeric and ginger and things like that, but going a little bit more, people using curry leaves and shiso leaves and all these other unique and interesting ingredients in cocktails. And I think the time has come for Indian cuisine, if you will, to get something out there.
2: Saying that for a long time.
1: I know.
2: Yeah.
1: It's happening.
3: It's happening slowly,
1: but
3: being
1: embraced very well.
3: Yeah.
1: I mean, the one that we had here, the Mint Progressive, just wasn't embraced very well, and it's very high-end. Shishi Indian.
3: Yeah.
1: So, there's the argument to be made that, you know, is that really Indian food? But of course it is.
3: Of course it is. Of course it is. And I think I equate it with 30 years ago Spanish cuisine. And I know you got chorizo and you know, tortilla española on the menu today. But, you know, Spanish cuisine 30 years ago and 35 and 40 years ago, no one enjoyed it. Like, I these great tapas restaurants in New York City, where I was at the time, just couldn't make it. They would open up, they'd last a few years. You might get highly regarded by chefs and people like me who like it, and then it would go away because
1: it's also a type of dining that people weren't familiar with.
3: They weren't familiar with.
1: Yeah, that small plate.
3: Exactly, yeah. Exactly. And I think that Indian cuisine is similar in the sense that there's a lot of small dishes, and maybe it needs to be packaged like a Spanish tapas-style restaurant, and then you build out a dinner from there. And that's how I like to eat it anyway, because I like all the different tastes and different flavors and whatnot. But I'm excited to see the use of Indian spices and the unique ingredients in Indian cuisine getting, you know, funneled into the cocktail culture. So I'll really look forward to it.
1: It is interesting how we as a Western culture try to force other ethnicities, cuisines into a circle that we are comfortable with.
3: Right.
1: You know, for example, in a Chinese restaurant, we'll say where we want to have an appetizer, we want to have an entree,
3: yes,
1: we want to have a dessert.
3: Correct.
1: It's just not how it's done.
3: No, it's more shared.
1: It's your spring roll might come out long after your broccoli beef.
3: That's right.
1: Just not what we're expecting.
3: That whole dim sum mindset of small plates. I love that personally. So
1: your books are, tell us about.
3: So I have, my first book was called Raising the Bar, Better Drinks, Better Entertaining, and that came out in 2005, and still proud of it. It's still out there in the market, which is great. Now, it's a little bit more of a home entertaining book, so it's meant not for the mixologist, the person who wants, you know, 1,000 recipes, but curated in such a way to do batch cocktails for, not batch cocktails, but an individual cocktail or a pitcher of drinks for entertaining at home in a variety of different flavors and styles.
2: Which is such the way to go, instead of being a bartender at your party.
3: That's correct.
2: Yeah.
3: Pre-make it and get
1: chilled,
3: it done.
1: Yes. Ready to
3: have everything ready to go, and then you could just pour it. I mean, I had a party the other day, my birthday party, frankly.
2: Happy birthday.
3: Thank you. 50 people, and I batched 3 cocktails, and everyone was happy as a
2: What 3 cocktails did you batch?
3: I did a Honey Deuce, specifically, because a lot of the people that were coming were big tennis fans, and they know me as the Honey Deuce guy, so I had to make that. And I made a drink that I call Falling Up the Stairs, and it was named the short story. If I can, is I bought a house on Mercer Island. The people I bought the house from, I became friends with. And when they finally moved into their new house, I brought this experimental drink with them, which was mezcal and violet liqueur and hibiscus tea. And it really, really good. I have to admit, it was one of the best I've ever made. And then Kristen, who owns our new friend, had a bunch of them. And then the next day was telling my wife, God, that drink was so good. I felt like I was falling up the stairs. So that's the name.
2: I love it.
3: So I made that drink in honor of Kristen and Greg.
1: And very summery. I mean, you can... Yeah. Oftentimes you can only get dried hibiscus, but right now they're actually blooming.
3: They're blooming and they're beautiful, and they make a great flavor. It's exotic flavor and it's approachable. And the third drink was a Singapore Sling, which I know it's a classic, and sometimes it's too sweet and too syrupy, but I made it my way. And the reason I put that one is because when I was a young bar back becoming a bartender, I was mentored by a guy named TJ Nichols, and TJ thought the Singapore Sling was the quote sexiest drink on the planet. And so whenever a pretty girl came in, he made her a Singapore Sling and gave it to her on the house. So those are the three I made.
2: You're
3: for
2: nostalgic.
3: My own party.
2: And then when you're having a party, do an NA version as well?
3: Absolutely. I had a non-alcoholic version of both the Falling Up the Stairs as well as the Honey Deuce.
2: Uh-huh. And so how do you alter them without the alcohol to make them that have the deep flavors?
3: The Falling Up the Stairs was really easy because I will make the hibiscus tea. Me personally, I make an infusion of violet and jasmine flowers and add some rose water. So it tastes very
1: exotic.
3: For that,
1: you just leave the alcohol out.
3: Just leave the alcohol out. For the Honey Deuce, I made exactly the same recipe, but instead of using the Grey Goose vodka or the blackcurrant liqueur, I used Seed Lip, which is a non-alcoholic.
2: I love Seed Lip. There's 3 different types.
3: I did use the citrus, as a matter of fact, because I liked it. It gets a little brightness to it. And then I use a grenadine that I make, and I use that instead of the blackcurrant liqueur. So it was perfectly wonderful. And my version of the Honey Deuce was I make it the original recipe, which I can talk about, is I use a rosemary citrus syrup. When you go to the U.S. Open, you get a lemonade. It's delicious. It really is delicious and it's refreshing. But my original recipe was the Grey Goose vodka with the rosemary citrus syrup, fresh lemon juice, and then the Chambord to top it off. So
2: yum. But when they're serving 750,000 at the U.S. Open, they can't. You have to simplify it.
3: They had to simplify it. I mean, we knew that right out of the gate. So, you know, in It officially was served for the first time at the U.S. Open in 2007. So next year is the official 20th anniversary, but it was created in 2006. And we started at Grey Goose, started promoting it in 2006. It's funny because it was created in the days before Facebook and Instagram were public.
2: Oh, wow. Mm-hmm.
3: So it went viral even then, where people were snapping it on their flip phones and sending pictures to each other. And then when Instagram took hold, whatever it was, 2008, 2009, I forget the actual time, that's when it really took off.
2: We just have a minute. Can you tell us about your Substack? So how people can come, if they don't own your books, if they can come see your recipes.
3: My Substack is called Nick Motone Straight Up. And I have a couple of different sections in there. I'm a barbecue junkie, so I talk about barbecue. I have a section called Bartender in the Kitchen, where I do kind of wacky recipes. And not wacky, but, you know, wonderful recipes. And then the Straight Up section, where I talk about my career in the hospitality industry. So you can get me on Substack, Nick Motone Straight Up.
2: Awesome. I subscribe.
3: Thank you very much. I appreciate that.
1: I think
3: that's
1: one of the lost arts, is some of the bar books are just recipes. Like you might take this, take that. I love the bar chef aspect, where you're making your own vermouth. You're making all the different ingredients from scratch. It makes a difference.
3: It makes a difference. And I'm a believer that in some form or another, every cocktail has a story, or every cocktail breeds a memory. And so when I write about that, I want to talk about how I was inspired to do the Singapore Sling, not just why I like the recipe. And so
2: I
3: it always
2: that.
3: Breeds a little bit more.
1: So
3: I
1: just
3: will.
1: When you're looking for Nick's name, it's Mautone, not Maw, because that's how it sounds, right?
3: Thank you very much.
1: All right. Summer Tomatoes. Imagine... that you've made a few tomato water martinis in
3: Absolutely.
1: Your life.
3: Absolutely.
1: All right, let's talk about that when we come back on Cairo Radio. It's the Hot Stove Society Show, 97.
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0: back in the kitchen. Becky, we're going to talk a little bit about the tomato season kind of starting to hit our tables.
1: Yes.
0: I'm Tom Douglas.
1: I'm Loretta Douglas.
0: And we have our friend Nick Mottone here.
1: But first, we wanted to know about the Border Collie Roundup.
0: Oh, that's
1: Scotland.
0: Right. I forgot about that in this whole Scotland thing. Oh boy, I don't want to burst your bubble here.
1: I was so excited about this for
0: you. I know, me too. So was Jackie. She was completely excited. Anyway, so just a quick, you know, we talked a little bit about the food. We went to the botanical gardens. I had a few things lined up for my sisters. Spa treatments, walks, skeet shooting, axe throwing. we had archery, but we never got around to
1: it. And no golf. I can't believe
0: it. No golf. I didn't even bring my golf clubs. I had rented a scooter for my sister because she. I had brought her daughter with her so that someone could push her wheelchair. But then I thought, why don't I just rent a motorized battery-operated scooter? And she doesn't have one, apparently.
1: Oh.
0: You know, she's had MS for 55 years, and it's just taking her legs right now as far as her walking ability. So she got in the scooter. Oh, my God. She was like a free woman.
1: Oh, that's great.
0: Wind in her hair. She's like, where did Lou go? She's like, just taking off.
2: That's wonderful.
0: It was super cool. But so we took a van trip. We went to Stirling Castle. You know, I had organized a couple of tour guides out of Glasgow. And one of the guides said, you know, we can also do a dog, a border collie dog sheep roundup. I've seen the videos. I want to see that. Yep. Jackie went crazy. She wanted to see that. My sisters, we surprised them with that. We get there, this little town, and like many Scottish towns, there's, you know, five or six little businesses in the center, and that's about it. Everything else spread out. You know, there's only 5 million people in Scotland, about the greater Seattle area, or the, you know. Anyway, get there, and it's like, there's the sheep. Cool. And we're at the fence line, and all of a sudden, the sheep are all, they all run into their cages, into their little fenced, not cages, but, you know, areas.
1: Pens.
0: And the guy, the old Scottish guy, comes out and he gives us a little chit chat. He says, today we're going to work with ducks. And we kind of looked at each other. It was like, we don't know what that means. We see a few ducks over there.
1: Uh-huh.
0: Next thing you know, he whistles and his dog jumps out of his truck and starts herding three ducks around the yard. And he does that three or four times. They go up a bridge and then down a bridge and then under the bridge and then over the bridge. And the dogs, and he keeps working the dog, and the dog's working the ducks. Mm-hmm. Just didn't quite live up to what we
1: did. You didn't get your money back.
0: Ducks waddle.
1: Yeah.
0: And to see a border collie herding a waddling group of ducks.
1: I'm so glad I asked.
0: There you go. All right, tomatoes.
1: Yes, it is tomato season. And Nick, we'd love you to share your story.
0: Nick, where's Nick from? Tell us about.
1: Well, he's got a Substack, Nick Mottone, M-A-U-T-O-N-E, Substack, where you can learn lots of things. He's an author. He's a mixologist.
0: Mostly cocktails. We know mostly cocktails.
1: Yeah. But he's got a long history in hospitality and in the food industry. So tell us a little bit about that.
2: Yeah, so I'm a 45-year veteran of the hospitality industry. I started as a barback in a place called Tumbledown Dick's in Bronxville, New York, a little town outside of Manhattan. And I also was a line cook. I turned steaks. I learned the formative years of how to cook as well as work the bar, and then became a bartender. And over time, I just realized I love the front of the house much more than the kitchen. Oh. For me personally, and got into management, and I never looked back.
0: Yeah.
2: And so at one point, after a number of years, I became managing partner of Gramercy Tavern in New York City, and a partner in the group, and I loved it more than anything. But after about 8 years, I realized that I needed to spread my wings a little bit, and did. And I opened up my management and consulting company, Mottone Enterprises. And from there, I spent the next 20 years through now just helping turn around businesses that were in need of a little therapy, or helping companies, a young sous chef perhaps who wanted to be a chef for the first time and open up his or her restaurant, and I would help them open it up. And then I kind of think of it as the denouement of my career, if you will. I was hired by Tishman Speyer Real Estate, who owns Rockefeller Center and the Rainbow Room, to turn around the Rainbow Room, which they had newly renovated and was having a financial difficulty at that point in time. And when I left, it was one of the highest grossing restaurants in the world. So I feel like I accomplished my task and had a blast doing it. So
0: you've also written a bunch of cocktail books.
2: Yes.
0: Yeah. And so we're going to jump into tomatoes. And one of my favorite, you remember Tim, who used to be the chef at the Alexis Hotel? Tim Kelly. I walked in one day, maybe 25 years ago or so, and I had my first tomato water martini. And I just, and it had little Johnny Jump Up flowers floating in the top of a shaken martini. And it was about the best thing I ever tasted. I'm not much of a cocktail guy, more of a whiskey and a wine person. Mm-hmm. It was about the best thing I ever tasted. Because I do love a martini.
2: Right.
0: It's very classic and very much gin. But this gin was mixed with tomato water, or maybe it was even vodka, because you don't want to compete with that tomato water flavor.
2: That's right.
0: And I just thought it was a miracle. It was like one of the coolest things. And it's so simple. I make them to this day where you just squeeze the fresh tomato pulp, let it drain in a strainer, and just use that almost clear water. And people don't know where the flavor is coming from.
2: That's right.
0: I thought that was magic.
2: It's delicious. I mean, I love tomatoes. So this time of year, especially with the summer tomatoes coming out, it's just, it doesn't get any better than tomato with a sprinkle of salt. Is just delicious, right? Uh-huh. So then you take that tomato water and turn it into a cocktail.
0: How do you use tomatoes in cocktails? You told us a little story.
2: I'm going to give you two stories if I can. Let me go back to the, you were asking about the, I called it the basil martini with the oven-dried tomato chip. And I'll tell you a funny story that I made this basil infusion and there was golden tomatoes in that infusion to give it a little bit of flavor. I didn't use tomato water at that time. Come into the Danny Meyer's office, Tom Kalicki and I, and they're tasting the cocktail, and I have the oven-dried tomato chip on it, and Tom goes, give me a second. He runs up to the kitchen, comes back with a couple of, you know, cherry tomatoes and a little perline mozzarella, those are little balls, skewers it and puts it in. And we just looked at it and said, wow, this is amazing. This is amazing. And then we just couldn't wrap our arms around, would someone really buy into a quality cocktail?
0: It's so Martha Stewart.
2: Yeah, has a mozzarella pearl in it, you know? And then lo and behold, we didn't do it. We left the oven-dried tomato chip and the infusion. And if you look around the internet now, you'll see that mixologists all over the country are doing, you know, cocktails with the mozzarella in it. They're calling it, what it was, you know, the Italian dish with the sliced
1: caprese
2: tomatoes. Caprese martini, they're calling it, which is fun. But the other way I do it, and this is sort of an interesting one, it goes one step further than tomato water. So if you make in an Italian household, we would make a summer tomato salad. It's a ton of fresh tomatoes, sprinkle it with salt, let it sit there. Toss it with a ton of fresh garden basil, a little olive oil, some red wine vinegar, and you just toss it and toss it and toss it.
0: Are these wedges that you've...
2: Wedges,
0: okay.
2: And you just let it sit there, you know, eat it with your meal, and then, you know, the big thing is take some big crusty bread and just sop up all that juice. But if you strain off that juice, which does have vinegar in it...
0: Does it have olive oil in it too?
2: Olive oil in it as well. But by the time it's all mixed up together, it gets somewhat emulsified by the tomato and the olive oil and the vinegar. And it's got this incredible tomato and basil flavor. And I turn that into a drink called a shrub, which is, you could use almost any spirit, but I use vodka or gin over ice, a little bit of that mixture, top it with some seltzer. And so you get this very tomato-y, briny, wonderful summer flavor in a glass.
0: Loretta, is that something you would drink?
3: Yeah, of course. That sounds amazing.
1: Well, you know, that's the recipe that's, remember the silver palette that you don't cook the tomatoes. It's exactly everything there except for little bits of brie cheese. And you let it sit on your counter for a couple hours and toss that with hot pasta. That's my all-time favorite
2: summer. It's one of the best things on the planet.
1: But I didn't think to, the extra juice, don't throw it away.
2: Yeah, don't throw that juice away.
0: Grill some bread.
1: Yeah.
0: Soak up grilled bread.
2: Absolutely. But it makes a great summery tomato shrub, as they call it. It was a class of cocktails that includes vinegar.
0: Your mom brings over lots of tomatoes. Mm-hmm. Like starting right about now, she'll start to get her first ones in, and then she'll get overloaded by mid-August. And then we'll have many green tomatoes in October before the first frost. We pick them all to pickle. What's your favorite?
3: I mean, I'm kind of with you. I think sourdough toast, toasted, butter, sliced tomato, flake salt. It's perfect food.
2: It's perfect food.
0: Oh, it's just a big slab. That's like your mom. She loves that. Yeah.
3: It's a perfect food. Yeah. It doesn't need more than that when they're perfect.
2: Yeah. You know, it's like the Spanish pan con tomate, but I like that slice of tomato on it with the olive oil and the salt.
1: Well, it's time. It's time to be getting tomatoes, right?
0: Yeah. And if you don't happen to have a charcoal fire going, make one.
2: Make one.
0: Because there's nothing quite better than bread toasted on a charcoal fire.
2: I don't think
0: so. All right. Thank you. We appreciate your efforts today.
2: Thank you. Nick. My pleasure to be here. Thanks for having me.
0: All right. Up next, Christine Conrad, food coach, owner of Foodie with a Life, and her new supper club program is going to join us, and we're happy about it on Cairo Radio. 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
10: I'm Tom Brock. A boat capsized in New York Harbor near the Statue of Liberty Saturday night, killing a five-month-old baby and a 27-year-old woman. 12 other passengers survived. Now the boat's captain is under arrest on multiple charges of reckless endangerment. ABC's Morgan Norwood explains.
11: Investigators are looking into and trying to determine exactly what caused that boat to capsize. The Coast Guard says it's now looking into whether this may have been an illegal charter operation, essentially whether passengers were being carried for hire without meeting the federal requirements for that kind of trip.
10: After initially not being able to reach the site of a deadly chopper crash in central Utah due to the intensity of a wildfire, officials say the remains of the two pilots were recovered Saturday. Sheriff Nathan Curtis says the helicopter was in an area with steep terrain when it crashed Friday.
12: Kind of a solemn handoff to those as they escorted the remains up to the medical examiner's office.
10: Every immigration and customs enforcement officer in the field will have a body-worn camera by the end of August, according to the agency's acting director. Details from ABC's Luke Barr in Washington.
13: David Venturella saying the agency is committed to, quote, transparency and accountability in a statement released over the weekend. The acting director saying the agency will not release body-worn camera footage, quote, when doing so could compromise investigations or privacy. Luke Barr, ABC News, Washington.
10: Your Cairo News Radio forecast, Monday, partly cloudy and highs in the mid-70s. Temperatures expected to drop down to about 57 degrees overnight, then partly cloudy again Tuesday with highs near 80. I'm Tom Brock, Cairo News Radio.
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0: We're back in the kitchen on Cairo Radio, having a ball this morning. Got a full house. Everyone's had breakfast. They've had a cocktail. They are now having seltzer. What else is going on?
1: We're going to learn about Supper Club with Christina Conrad.
2: Love it.
0: Christina Conrad is a food coach, owner of Foodie with a Life, and she has a new Supper Club program. Tell us about you, Christina.
3: I guess my food journey really started when I was just a tyke underneath a catering table with my mom. She had a catering company when I was little. And then it kind of blossomed from there. I really kind of was just enjoying like the presentation of food and the hosting aspect. I worked at Red Mill Burgers in high school.
0: Really?
3: Yeah.
0: With Babe Shepherd.
3: Oh, you know
0: and
3: it.
0: And John.
3: Yep. And Michael.
0: Yeah.
3: Yeah. So I worked at the Inner Bay location. It was a blast. And I feel like it made me like love the restaurant industry. Uh-huh. I mean, that's a different vibe of the restaurant industry. But it's so fun. There's just such an energy. And then after college, I became a broker for food service packaging. Nothing sexier than food service packaging.
0: CPG.
3: Yes.
0: Yeah.
3: From there, I went into the grocery industry. I did yoga, you know, so fitness. There's a line of fitness in there. But
0: that's why you look like you and I look like me. I never had that interlude. I just kept going.
4: There was no line.
0: There was no line. Yeah.
3: And so I spent a lot of years in the grocery industry, like specifically deli, bakery, food service, catering. And then along that path, I started writing a food blog because I was working with food and I was just seeing like, gosh, this isn't so hard. And I, even in college, my girlfriends and I would, you know, go grocery shopping for the week. And then I would end up like making these meals for us. And so it was just kind of like obvious that I loved this thing, this action. Kind of fast forward, COVID hit, and I still had my food blog. I had done a bunch of stuff in the past. And I had girlfriends reaching out to me who historically were not the primary cook in their house, but all of a sudden were like, oh God, I have 4 and 5 people at my house. They need to eat all the time.
0: Right.
3: How do I do this? And you know, my friends are like sending me screenshots. Like I tried this recipe and then this recipe. I'm like, girl, you are working too hard. You're killing yourself out there. And so it was really, that's where like being a food coach really was born. Cause it was like, I didn't realize that I had all these really useful skills kind of in my back pocket for my whole life. And also like learning from the elbow of my mom and that kind of thing. And it became really obvious that people needed these skills. They wanted to be able to eat whole foods, you know, real home cooked foods, maybe not every day, but many days. And they just didn't have the skills. And so they were like drowning.
0: And I think something goes with the skill is confidence.
3: Totally.
0: Yeah.
3: It's 100% about confidence.
0: Yeah.
3: And so that's also part of being a food coach is like teaching people confidence. Like you build out your cooking repertoire. You know, you don't have to know how to cook everything, but knowing how to do some things, it like builds the foundation and then it gives you more confidence, right? And then you can go, oh, okay, well, I don't have red wine vinegar, but I have lemon juice. And you can start, you know, kind of like doing those easy substitutions.
0: And so how do people sign up for you to be their coach?
3: Yeah, so foodiewithalife.com. That has my menu planning. That's where I really like teach people how to make home cooked food regularly. I have something called Cooking Club. And so Cooking Club is really answering that. Like, I want to keep it fresh. I'm getting into a cooking rut. I mean, personally, I have 2 small children at home. I feel like if I let them, they would just keep me in the kitchen all the time.
4: Yeah, red sauce pasta every night.
3: Every night. And
0: no cheese.
3: No cheese. I know, so crazy. You're like, this is the literal best cheese in the world. Yeah. You're insane. Yeah. But yeah, and so from there, I teach people how to menu plan. So it's like, okay, how do I do this like holistically? And then Cooking Club is how do I feed my family at a regular cadence home-cooked food? And then I had a friend and member from Cooking Club reach out and she's like, okay, I love it. We're doing it. But we need an event. Like we need to be like meeting up. And I started hearing this in my group of friends and along the people, it's interesting, like within my age bracket, but then also kind of above because, you know, you kind of look around and you're like, oh, wow, my kids have activities. Their friend group is, you know, blossoming. I have all these rich adult friends, you know, adult friendships, and I never get to see them. And so when I really dug into Supper Club, it really became a question of how do I see my friends more often? And that's really kind of what it bloomed into. Even like looking at my parents, they kind of downsized and moved neighborhoods, and all of a sudden they're also like creating a new friend group and kind of reestablishing community. And so it's not like, oh, you know, a mom thing with a couple kids at home. It's like, oh, this is kind of a systemic thing that we are like losing this connective tissue with social ties because we're spending so much more time, you know, behind a screen. Yep, exactly. And this is like, let's take it into the real life, you know, let's be together and have space and time for those long, fun conversations.
1: So tell us about the program itself. I signed up. I love it. Your recipes are great, simple, approachable, and also things that you can do for the rest of the week. It's not just for a party.
3: Mm-hmm.
1: There's make ahead, all kinds of stuff, but tell people about the structure, how it works.
3: So in general, I think people have this kind of hang up about hosting. It can feel like, oh, I have all this pressure, you know, it's not going to be perfect, all my forks don't match, you know, maybe, depends how many people you're having.
0: It's like all this stuff we make up in
3: it's
0: our
3: so,
0: heads.
3: Yes. It's dumb. Yeah. I mean, we're just putting this undue pressure on ourselves of, like, what this should look like. And so I always say, like, when you're going to have people over, and this comes from Priya Parker, she really talks about, like, gathering with intention. And so even just asking yourself, like, why am I inviting all these people over to my house? And the answer is probably along the lines of like, I love my friends. This is a good vibe. This like makes me feel good to be around these people. And so starting from
1: what's your intention?
3: Yes. And then from there, you know, the building blocks of hosting an event, I put together a hosting playbook, and then that discusses everything from how to negotiate dietary restrictions, which can feel kind of stressful, to, you know, I have a hosting partner or a spouse and they're not super helpful. What do I do with them to like bring them along in the process? And then it has a quarterly menu that is changed out every season. So it very much highlights fresh, you know, locally as much as possible grown food, which means you don't have to do that much to it, which is like helping to keep it simple. And then there's a day of checklist, which I love and have used with my husband for years. And now it's formalized and in print.
1: I loved your spring menu was a Mediterranean taco bar.
3: Mm-hmm.
1: Inspiring and easy to
3: totally easy.
1: Hit all dietary needs.
3: 100%. And then with every menu, there's an omnivore option. And then there's also a vegetarian option. But, you know, I try to keep it as simple as possible. So it's like, to your point, Kiss, right? Is like, okay, as a host, I could make just one of these, but I could probably just make two because these aren't that hard. And I could prep one in advance and, you know, do like the final fire of the ingredients, like, right before. So yeah, so with the Mediterranean taco bar, the other option was chimichurri shrimp. Mm-hmm. And so it's all has a thread of a Mediterranean vibe, which is great because the shrimp in the tacos is incredible, but you could do it without, or you could, you know, grill chicken if that's your vibe.
0: Right.
1: And then what's
0: go ahead.
1: What's your summer menu?
3: Yes. Okay, so on the
1: that
3: summer menu. Yes. So we just got back from Italy, like you mentioned. One is very reminiscent of a trip we took to Italy. And so it's trofie pasta with a homemade pesto. And then another is a cod baked in parchment paper.
1: With lemons and sun-dried tomatoes.
3: Yes, with a preserved lemon, which is so specific in its flavoring. Although you could sub out, you know, a regular lemon. There's a blackberry bramble cocktail. It's kind of a gin fizz thing. There's smashed cherries that go over vanilla gelato. And then there's more, but there's also a roasted tomato with burrata and arugula.
0: Laura, I feel like you try to do this all the time, where you kind of bring your friends over for dinner. And I mean, it doesn't happen a ton, but you try.
4: I do think that, you know, I grew up kind of with my mom watching Martha, and then it has turned into this like hyper curated kind of Instagram hosting and things like that. And I do think having little kids has kind of forced me over the edge here, where like I will have people over personally at any time. I don't care anymore.
3: Mm-hmm.
4: It doesn't have to be perfect. I have a stash of paper plates.
2: That's awesome.
4: I use them. I just have gotten over some of that like guilt over if people are coming into my house, it must be this curated, perfect thing. And I have 6 chairs at my dining table. So, you know, someone's sitting on the couch if people are coming over. Like, there's 5 of us in my family alone. So, or we're sitting on the deck, or we're doing both. And people just don't care. They want to.
1: They just want to get together.
4: Get together.
1: Yeah.
4: And they're happy. Like, you could order pizza, honestly, and most people would be happy. If you love the cooking part of it, then do the cooking part of it to me. And if you don't, then either do something like what you're doing, order takeout. I mean, just, it's not an excuse not to get together. I don't,
3: think,
4: or it shouldn't be. That's kind of what I hear you saying.
3: Yeah,
4: like, just
3: yeah.
4: Get rid of some of those barriers to creating
1: community.
4: So
1: people want to sign up. How do they do that?
3: Yeah, so they can sign up on foodiewithalife.com. There's a tab for Supper Club, so you can find that there. There's also in the shop, there's the cooking club, and then my menu planning is also on that website.
1: Awesome.
3: Yeah.
0: So rich.
1: Yes.
0: Yeah, so nice. I love when the people congregate and share a meal. That's
3: me too. It's
0: one
3: the
0: of the best parts about the restaurant business is people sharing a meal.
1: Yep.
0: All right, it's time for Food for Thought Tasty Trivia, brought to you by Rub with Love Spice Blends. 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
1: Carol.
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1: everywhere.
0: So many more. Love it. So I just have to say, before we get started on trivia, that I made a classic Caesar salad last night with the coddled eggs of our own chickens. My first time making Caesar salad dressing with the raw eggs of our chickens. So you coddle the eggs, especially, I think, homegrown eggs like that. You coddle them just because
1: what does coddling mean?
0: It's just like 15 seconds in boiling water, and I just think it takes some of the germs off the outside of the eggs that you might...
1: Reducing any risk.
0: Yeah, it reduces risk. Anyway, delicious. And I always say with or without Worcestershire, with.
1: With Worcestershire.
0: Yeah. And I also say dress everything. So when you have the bowl of lettuce and you got the croutons and you got your cheese and you got your romaine, now dress it. Don't put the croutons on the salad afterwards. It should be juicy, oily, and delicious.
1: Also make your own croutons.
0: And make your own croutons.
2: Yes, that sounds wonderful.
0: All right, let's
2: wonderful.
0: Play trivia.
2: Okay, trivia time.
0: Okay.
2: And we've got a lovely guest here, Christina Conrad from Foodie with a Life. And have you heard the game before, Christina?
3: I have not.
2: Oh, you're so brave. I love it. You will get
3: I'm
2: five
3: also
2: questions.
3: Very bad at trivia. I said yes, and I was like, oh, God.
2: Well, maybe the audience can shout out some help for you.
3: Great.
2: And then whoever wins will pick a winner in the audience to go to the gift store and get a lovely Rub with Love.
0: Free jar of rub.
2: Well. So, all right, we'll start with Loretta so you know how it's done.
3: Okay.
2: Okay, Loretta, multiple choice. On last week's show, the Hot Stove Society tasting panel tackled puff pastry. Which brand won far and above the others? Was it Trader Joe's, Dufour, or Pepperidge Farm?
3: Dufour.
2: It was Dufour. Did you even listen to the show?
3: I didn't listen to the show, but I knew that one would win.
2: Yeah.
0: You know, one of the reasons why it won? What's the first ingredient?
3: Butter.
0: Butter.
2: Yeah.
0: Exactly.
2: One of them was a vegan, and it didn't puff.
0: Yeah.
2: It came from France.
0: It was potato chips.
2: Yeah. No bueno. All right, number two. What is the Italian word for little oranges and also the name of those crispy fried risotto balls?
3: Arancini.
2: Arancini it is. Did you know that one, Christina?
3: Well, I knew arancia, and then arancini.
2: You would have got it. Okay. Number three. This is tricky. What shiny coating found on some jelly beans and glossy chocolates is also used in wood finishes and nail polish? Nail polish.
3: Polish? Varnish?
2: It's a natural resin made by insects, and it's known also as confectioner's glaze.
3: Beetle.
2: Right? Shellac.
3: Okay. Isn't it made from beetles?
2: No, the lac bug.
3: Oh.
2: L-A-C. Little insect. So that's what that shine is.
0: There you go.
2: Lovely. Number four, which packs more heat and pungency, brown or yellow mustard seeds?
3: Brown?
2: Brown it is. It's the backbone of the Dijon mustard, where the yellows are more the American style. So good job.
0: I think I would have guessed yellow because of the brightness.
2: Yeah. Mm. Yeah. Well, I'm glad it wasn't your question.
0: Yeah, me too.
2: Okay. Final question. Each of your last questions is an eponym

0: Inside, soft on the inside meringue dessert is traditionally topped with whipped cream and fresh fruit. What is it called?
1: Pavlova.
0: Yes, named after Anna Pavlova, the ballerina. Good job. 4 out of 5. That's a high score.
2: Way to go. Phew. That's my daughter over there.
0: All right, Christina Conrad. According to a recent article in the New York Times, Wolfgang Puck simplifies his famous chicken pot pie by topping it with what store-bought item? We may have done a tasting panel on this last week.
1: Puff pastry.
0: Puff pastry it is. Number 2. What tropical fruit contains bromelain, an enzyme that can tenderize meat?
1: I'm going to throw it out to the audience, but I'm going to say my guess is going to be a pineapple.
0: Pineapple it is.
1: Okay.
0: Yes, good job.
1: Great.
0: Okay. Number 3. What is the name of the prized extra rich cut of salmon found just behind the head beneath the fin?
1: The neck? The cheeks.
3: You have one on your shirt.
1: Pocket?
0: The collar.
1: The collar. There we go. Like the double pocket?
0: Yeah. Cute shirt, by the way.
1: The collar. Thank you so much.
0: All right. Number 4. Chilaquiles are a classic Mexican breakfast made by simmering what crunchy ingredient in red or green salsa?
1: Tortilla chips.
0: Tortilla chips it is. All right. Final question to go for a tie with Loretta. Here's your eponym. This creamy New Orleans oyster dish was named for one of America's wealthiest families.
1: Rockefeller, yes.
0: Oysters Rockefeller.
1: Oysters Rockefeller.
0: Thank you, audience. She's tied with Loretta. All right, Tom, let's see if they give you any grace.
2: This is tough.
0: Okay. In his recent article about learning to love zucchini, Yotam Ottolenghi mentions, completing...
2: Why this?
0: What French marathon, named for the wine region, famous for its young, fruity reds and wine-tasting stops along the route?
2: The Beaujolais Marathon.
0: The Beaujolais Marathon. Yeah. Have you ever done it?
2: Do I look like I've ever done it?
0: It's never too late to start.
2: I've done it in my car.
0: In your car, yeah, in the Beaujolais route.
2: Actually, I took a cab from Lyon to the town of Fleury, Beaujolais.
0: Uh-huh.
2: Yeah, it was 250 euros.
0: Well, oh gosh, you don't want to be
2: driving.
0: Oh, geez.
2: So, yes, I've done it.
0: Good job. Number 2. Eric Bond's Babar features pandan soft serve. Known as Southeast Asia's answer to vanilla, what vibrant color does pandan naturally have?
2: Green.
0: Green it is, from those beautiful leaves. Number 3. I don't know if you're going to get this. Chinar is a bittersweet Italian amaro made with 13 herbs and botanicals. What vegetable is its featured ingredient? Chinar. C-H-I-N-A-R.
2: What vegetable?
0: Vegetable.
2: Mm. Ah.
0: It's right on the front. Anybody know this?
2: Artichoke.
0: Artichoke, it is.
2: Yeah.
0: Do you serve that in the bars?
2: I do.
0: Okay. I had it for the first time a couple weeks ago.
2: It's very bitter. It's delicious.
0: Yes. Yeah, yeah, really good. Number 4, what Middle Eastern spice blend typically combines thyme or oregano, toasted sesame seeds, and citrusy sumac?
2: Well, God, there's so many different ones. There's Ras Al Hanout, there's Duka.
0: You're on the same path.
2: I know, but I just don't think I have the right one yet.
0: Za'atar. Yes.
2: Yeah.
0: Final question to see if your eponym is going to be a tie with the ladies. This crisp romaine salad has nothing to do with ancient Rome. What is it?
2: Caesar salad.
0: Okay, there's going to be...
2: Made one last night.
0: Yes. There's going to be a tie. Or this is a tiebreaker, so just yell it out. What creamy seed paste is essential in Middle Eastern and Levantine sauces?
1: Tahini.
0: I heard it from Loretta first. Loretta's the winner, so you'll pick out someone in the audience.
2: Wow, thanks. Good job, kiddo.
0: Good job, guys.
2: If you want to be part of our show like these lovely ladies, just join our community at YouTube Live at Tom Douglas & Co. or buy a ticket to join us in the studio at HotStoveSociety.com. Our show is produced by Becky Guzak. Our technical wizard today is Dave Marshall. And our talented editor is Sean, please don't call me, Del Torre. If you miss any episode of our Hot Stove Society show on Cairo, just listen via podcast while you're gardening. Why wouldn't you? Thanks for listening.
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2: ABC News, I'm Chuck Sievertson. Thousands of American citizens are worrying about a basic necessity of life, of being close to not having enough of it in Puerto Rico. ABC's Andrew Dimbert.
3: After weeks of little to no rain, the water crisis is getting worse, with over 180,000 people now facing rotating water shutoffs and rationing. San Juan getting just 9% of its usual rainfall in July, and our weather team telling us there's no significant rainfall in the island's forecast.
2: What could affect oil and gasoline prices? With Iran nearly completely shutting down oil tanker traffic in the Strait of Hormuz, Iran-backed Houthi rebels claiming responsibility for a deadly attack in a Saudi Arabian oil facility in a Yemeni Red Sea port, killing at least 7 people. Iran demanding lifting the naval blockade and withdrawing American forces from around Iran. More calls for Ohio Republican Congressman Max Miller to drop out of his reelection race. He denies allegations of abuse. This is ABC News. Word today that a Porter Airlines flight in Canada was canceled last week after a young child refused to sit down and buckle up, forcing the plane back to the terminal and delaying it past the airport's runway closure. Big economic reports coming up this week, says ABC's Stephanie Officer.
4: The National Association of Realtors will release July's existing home sales on Tuesday. Forecasters are expecting July sales to fall to about 4 million, down 100,000 from June. July's U.S. Consumer Price Index comes out Wednesday. Analysts are expecting a modest increase in July after CPI fell 0.2% in June.
2: What's bugging this company from ABC's Jim Ryan?
5: The produce company at the center of a nationwide outbreak of the cyclosporiasis stomach bug is also having trouble in the executive suite. Taylor Farms has sued the former president of its Tennessee subsidiary, claiming he stole more than $32 million to fund a lavish lifestyle. And Taylor Farms wants its money back.
2: Chuck Sievertson, ABC News.
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6: I'm Tom Brock. A woman visiting Seattle and taking in her first seafare is now a hero for preventing 3 girls from drowning in Lake Washington. Lily Velling just wanted to see the Blue Angels perform on seafare last weekend. When she noticed 3 girls swimming were struggling to keep their heads above water, she told Cairo 7 News what she did next.
7: They were already bobbing up and down, trying to get breaths. One of the girls was actually drowning the others in order to breathe, and that's when I knew I had to jump in.
6: A certified lifeguard from California, Lily jumped in and managed to get all 3 out, but one was unconscious. Lily got her to cough up water while others called 911. Paramedics rushed the girl to Harborview, where she recovered. Here's Seafair CEO Emily Cantrell.
8: She was here because she wanted to watch the Blue Angels, and someone told her that they were flying in Seattle, so she took the ferry over. It's just everything that happened that day, it's like it was meant to be.
6: A wildfire broke out in eastern Washington Saturday, and it's threatening a town that has already suffered from wildfire. In 2020, the Babb Road Fire destroyed 80% of the homes in the town of Malden, Washington, about 25 miles south of Spokane. A fire that started this weekend has prompted a level 3 go now evacuation order for residents there once again. The founders of the Gorge Amphitheater are making big plans. The Puget Sound Business Journal reports they want to build a 1,200-seat indoor concert hall and a 2,000-seat outdoor venue next to the existing amphitheater. Your Cairo News Radio forecast, Monday partly cloudy, highs in the mid-70s, then partly cloudy again Tuesday with highs near 80. I'm Tom Brock, Cairo News Radio.
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2: Hi, everybody. Peter Greenberg here with another edition of Peter Greenberg Worldwide for this second full weekend of August 2026. A long, hot summer. Things developing with 100-degree temperatures just about everywhere. So I hope you're staying a little bit cool and enjoying the weekend. Let me tell you where we happen to be. Get out those maps, boys and girls. 40 degrees, 57 minutes north. 72 degrees, 11 minutes west. We are east of New York. We're out in the Hamptons. In fact, in East Hampton from the historic Hedges Inn. Of course, that was a building that was actually built in 1873 as a private residence and then turned into this amazing and charming inn. We'll talk about that a little bit later in the show. And of course, speaking of talking, if you want to reach me, that's easy. Just email me, peter@petergreenberg.com with your name, phone number. Don't forget your phone number. Question or problem, we will solve it right here on the air. To be out in the East Hamptons in the summer is part of the idyllic operation here. Imagine being surrounded by 70 miles of coastline, not to mention some of the most expensive real estate on the planet, but done so well. And of course, it was settled by the English in 1648, and perhaps is one of the oldest English settlements in all of New York State. The cool thing is it's accessible, it's easy to get to, And as I said before, it's quite charming. We'll talk about that throughout the show. But more importantly, a lot of other stories you want to talk about. One, in fact, and speaking of long, hot summers, here's the question I want to ask you. When you fly, when you're on an airplane, do you ever want to use the lavatory? Or are you like me, you want to go either before the flight or after the flight, and you never want to go near the lavatory? Well, there are some compelling reasons why you might want to go before you fly. First of all, depending on where you're sitting, if you're sitting in a window seat, that means you got to climb over everybody else. If you're sitting in an aisle seat or a middle seat, they're climbing over you. Who wants to do that? Now, here's the fun part, which, by the way, I have to preface by saying doesn't benefit any of us, but I'll share it with you anyway. The latest research shows that if only half the passengers who wanted to use the lavatory on a plane did so before boarding, the actual rate reduction on board and the lower fuel consumption per flight could save the airline nearly $1 million a year per plane. Wow. And the reason why it says it benefits nobody is you and I both know they're not going to pass those savings on to you. So I guess we'll all get pissed off about it. Ha ha. But bottom line is, do yourself a favor. For all sorts of other reasons, not to mention bacteriological, use the lavatory, meaning the airplane lavatory, as a last resort. Use the actual airport bathrooms before or after your flight. All right. Now, speaking of personal hygiene and safety, here's another tip I want to share with you. The next time you check into your hotel room, you know, what are you looking around for? In my case, you know, you look for the thermostat because you can never get the temperature right or how to operate it, the TV remote control, maybe the coffee maker. But the next time I want you to check into the room, look up. That's right. Look up at the ceiling because you want to see three different things that you want to make sure are there, right? One, a smoke detector. That's right, for your safety. A heat sensor, also for your safety. And you want to make sure they're hardwired, not battery operated. And thankfully, most city fire codes have now been redone to make sure they are hardwired. And for another reason, so many unscrupulous hotel guests have been stealing batteries, rendering these things inoperative. But look, most of them are hardwired now. You want them in the room, right? Smoke detector, heat sensor. But there's one more thing now you got to look forward to and look towards the ceiling to find. More and more hotels are installing something else, an air quality sensor. And it's the latest addition to many hotel rooms, but it's not about your safety. It's about to detect anybody smoking in there or vaping in there. And as you know, with the no smoking rooms at most hotels, if they catch you smoking in there, you're subject to a very hefty fine for cleaning. It could be upwards of $250 to $300 per infraction, right? But here's the thing you also have to look forward to. Not what you're looking for, but what you're smelling. The next time you check into a hotel room, if it has an overwhelming smell of disinfectant, that means there's a very high chance that the person who was in that room before you was smoking. And that airborne, or that air quality sensor, may actually think that you're in there smoking as well. The very first thing you do if you smell that disinfectant odor, ask for another room. You don't want to have to dispute charges later, and it's your word against the hotel's word as to whether or not you were smoking based on what the air quality sensor detected or didn't detect. It's crazy. And last but not least on my shopping list today, as any frequent flyer will tell you, it's tough enough to get into overcrowded airport lounges even when you're already a member. The waiting lines sort of defeat the purpose of why you joined one of those lounges in the first place. But now there's another caution you need to know about, especially about these overcrowded lounges. They've now become the targets for thieves taking advantage of that sea of humanity inside those lounges. So you already know the admonition of never leaving your stuff unattended at the airport. Well, that applies to lounges as well, even if they're private lounges. And what happens? You go into a lounge, you can't find a seat, it's too crowded, but you wanted to get there to get something to eat or something to drink. So you move your bags over to a corner and you walk over to stand in another long line to get the bad hummus or the sweaty pretzels and or getting a drink. And that's when some of your valuables disappear. Now, they're not stealing the bags. They're stealing items from the bags, which you're not going to look at when you get back. And 9 out of 10 times, you only notice they're missing when you're on the plane. It's way too late to do anything about it. So it's a little awkward. It's a little cumbersome. But if you're going to get up in the lounge to go over to get something to eat or drink, you better take your valuables with you. They better get up with you. Because there are many two instances now, more than enough, to indicate it's a problem. That'll give you an idea of how they've oversold the program and overcrowded the lounges. It's crazy. And then I said it was the last thing. I got one more because it's happened to so many of my friends. Now, you know the FAA rules. You're allowed to board a plane, most flights, unless you're flying basic economy. That's another issue. With a carry-on and one personal item. Okay, so far, so good. But that presumes you'll find space in the overhead bins. Well, we all know those bins fill up first, and if you're not in boarding groups 1, 2, or 3, you might as well give up. And that means your carry-on becomes a gate check bag. And here's where people make a crucial error. Because when they say they got to gate check the bag, you give them the bag and they tag it, and that's it. What's in the carry-on bag? Maybe your medications. Maybe your travel documents. Maybe even a change of clothing. So what you need to do is make sure that before you ever get to the airport, that your medications, your valuable travel documents are in your personal item, so that if they have to gate check that bag and they then lose that bag, you're not really lost. We don't think about these things like you don't think about when we're going to go to the bathroom on the plane. But that's why I'm here, to tell you what to do and maybe once in a while what not to do. Speaking of the long, hot summer, we're going to talk movies when we get back with our good friend Gary Leff. Right, we're going to go through it. I want to get your thoughts, too, on the best travel movies ever made. What are your favorite travel movies of all time? Some of them are obvious. Some of them might surprise you when we come back to the historic Hedges Inn right here in East Hampton right after this.
3: 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Peter Greenberg Worldwide will be right back.
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2: Peter Greenberg back with you as Peter Greenberg Worldwide continues from the hedges in the Hamptons. And of course, you can always reach me. You know the drill. Email me, peter@petergreenberg.com with your name, phone number. Don't forget that phone number, question or problem, and we will solve it right here on the air. I always love having my next guest on. We're usually going after some big issue or problem. But today, you know, it's summer. We're in the Hamptons. Let's have some fun. I really wanted to not only just talk to Gary Leff about this, of course, he's the author of ViewFromTheWing.com, which I think is required reading. Everybody should sign up and read it. But I'm also going to open it up to all of my listeners on this one to get your input as well. So an opportunity for you to email me as well to peter@petergreenberg.com. And here it is. What were the best travel movies ever made? What were the best travel movies you've ever seen? Go back to your childhood if you want. Go up to last week if you want. Anything to do with aviation or travel, it could be by ship, by plane, by train, could be, you know, even Agatha Christie by the time we finish this. Joining me now, of course, our pal, Gary Leff. How are you, sir?
16: Dr. Greenberg, it is great to be here and chat with you about this. It's a very fun topic.
2: It is, because we can go the comedy route, which, you know, there's the movie that holds up better than anything, which was Airplane. That, to me, was still funny, right? This is the week I picked to stop smoking. This is the week I picked to stop sniffing glue. The Lloyd Bridges character.
16: Yeah, that's right.
2: But then there are some fascinating travel movies that were made. You know, so many of the Cary Grant movies were travel movies, right? With Audrey Hepburn and Gregory Peck, Roman Holiday. And, you know, that was really almost like a travel log as a feature film. What were some of yours?
16: Yeah, there's different kinds of movies that fit into the genre, right? Because there's movies that are literally about the process of travel and the business of travel. Things like Pushing Tin for air traffic control.
2: Yeah.
16: Or Sully, right? Which, honestly, I didn't love the movie itself, but Tom Hanks as Sully Sullenberger and the, you know, U.S. Airways 1549, the actual sequence of that plane landing in the water, it's just incredible. The rest of the movie, I can even take or leave.
2: But you know what? Can I tell you something about that movie? I love the movie, and I'll tell you why. For a different reason. How many movies have we seen about air travel where you see a 727 take off and a 747 land? There's no particular attention paid to detail and getting it right. Even that movie with Denzel Washington, you remember that one? where the plane is inverted.
16: Oh, look. Which I love. But yeah, you normally get things like, you know, Die Hard 2.
2: Yeah.
16: Right? Where, the original one was an incredible movie. Terrorists take down the Los Angeles Nakatomi building. But, Bruce Willis in 2 is battling terrorists again at Washington Dulles Airport. But the payphones in the airport are Pacific Bell. Right? I never figured out why, planes in a holding pattern around Dulles running out of fuel never thought to divert to Baltimore or Richmond. But, but it's still watching Bruce Willis trying to wave off a plane that's about to crash land. It's just an incredible scene. And Fred Thompson ordering all inbound aircraft into holding by declaring pack 'em, stack 'em, and rack 'em. Is just phenomenally fun, right?
2: But I will say, going back to Sully, what I loved about that movie is they got every detail right. They even got the gate number right at LaGuardia. I mean, and it wasn't bad that Sully was their technical advisor as well. So I really appreciated the attention to detail on that movie. Then, of course, there was one that you listed, Up in the Air. Love that movie. That movie to me spoke to me because I thought it was about me.
16: Well, yeah. And look, when George Clooney, is the one playing us, that obviously plays to, the fantasy, right? And, this is a guy who's going through security and throwing down his elite status cards. And he's on this quest to pad his mileage balance. And while, I think the movie at times tried too hard, it was in the depths of the 2009 Great Recession. And so it's trying for, its Oscar with, sympathy for the challenges that everyone was going through economically at the time. And look, the scenes in the airport are just great. On the planes, they're just great. Hotel check-in, absolutely awesome. The tagline, to know me is to fly with me, is just a special thing to watch.
2: I'll give you one thing that happened in that movie that drove me nuts. For those people who saw the movie, you'll remember the scene where they're sitting in the hotel bar and he whips out all his status cards with the woman he was having an affair with, who was whipping out all her status cards to see who could one up the other. And that was pretty funny because he whipped out the old black concierge key card. And then at the end of the movie, he's sitting in a seat and the pilot comes out, played by Sam Elliott, and hands him a silver card. And I'm sitting there going, what's that card? I've never seen that card. And so I'm such an addicted person to loyalty programs and stuff. So I called the chairman of American Airlines because they were the ones who participated in the movie. And I said, okay, the concierge key card I got. But at the end of the movie, Sam Elliott hands him a silver card. What's that? He said, oh, we just made that up for the movie. I said, I don't care. I want one.
16: Yeah, but if you'll remember, that card came with a special phone number that was immediately answered by a person on the other end, and they knew it was you because of the number you dialed.
2: Right.
16: Which was pretty cool. And that was before your phone number was recognized inbound by the automated system. So it was a special number for that frequent flyer when he reached his 10 million mile goal.
2: Exactly.
16: But there's one thing in the movie that also really didn't work, right? So you remember, it was American Airlines, it was Hilton, and it was Hertz. These were the brands that participated.
2: Right.
16: And, George Clooney is driving away off the Hertz lot, and the Hertz rental agent, raises his clipboard and yells at, running after George Clooney, you forgot to give me your number one gold, club gold card number. And I wanted to, get up and yell, but it's in his profile, right? what does he need to hand you his card for?
2: Carrying
16: the card.
2: That was dramatic effect. I'll give him that one. But and then there are the movies which go a different route that deal with aviation safety, right? Like Sully. And there's another movie I'm going to bring up to you. I'll make you a bet you've never seen it. It goes back to 1951. It's one of my favorite movies ever. I'll give you the stars. Jimmy Stewart, Marlena Dietrich, and Glynis Johns. When was the last time anybody heard the name Glynis Johns? 1951, the name of
16: No Highway in the Sky.
2: That's the one. No Highway in the Sky. I love that movie. Oh, my goodness. And people, especially given what's going on with Boeing these days, and the certification of their Boeing airplanes, and how what a controversial situation that is, because Boeing's allowed to certify their own work, which I think is terrifically dangerous and sets the worst precedent ever. Go back to 1951, Jimmy Stewart, No Highway in the Sky. There's no spoiler alert here. I'm not giving it away, but watch what happens in that movie when it comes to, is the plane safe?
16: And Boeing, what could be better than Boeing?
2: Tony Curtis and Rock Hudson, Boeing, about two swinging bachelors in New York who their entire social life and who they were dating was based on airline schedules, because they're all dating flight attendants, multiple flight attendants at the same time. Oh my God, Lufthansa's landing. We got to get Sabina out of here.
16: Well, because the plot, it changes, the whole, you know, the drama is around the jet age changing all the schedules. So it used to be that everything was lined up perfectly. They had these three different flight attendants they're dating, from Air France, Lufthansa, and, you know, British United Airways. And, you know, but they're all coming in at the same time because the schedule is no longer matched because the flights go faster.
2: Now, here's a piece of trivia that nobody knows but me. Who is the director of that movie? See, you don't know. I'm going to tell you.
16: Oh, tell me. I don't remember.
2: No, nobody remembers. But the reason why I know who it is because he ended up becoming the executive producer of a television series I put on the air. The director of that movie was John Rich. John Rich then became the producing partner many, many, many years later of Henry Winkler. And the two of them produced, are you ready? MacGyver.
16: Mm.
2: Nobody realizes that Henry Winkler produced that show, but it all started with the director of Boeing. I love it.
16: I would only add this, you know, there's an important other genre. It's not just about the flights and not just about, you know, the rental cars in the airports. Travelogues. I mean, the movies that are set in locations that really celebrate, you know, travel to destinations.
2: Yeah.
16: Richard Linklater's series, before series, Sunrise, Sunset, and Midnight, you know, Vienna, Paris, and Greece are just incredible in that regard.
2: Gary, hold on to that thought for one second. We're going to take a quick break. We're talking to Gary Left, viewfromthewing.com. More from our favorite movie list. We want to hear from you as well right after this.
14: Have a question or a problem? 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
1: I'm Tom Brock. A deadly boat incident in New York Harbor killed a five-month-old baby and a 27-year-old woman. 12 other passengers survived. ABC's Morgan Norwood has details.
5: NYPD now confirming that 46-year-old Manuel Hernandez is in custody this afternoon. He's charged with 13 counts of reckless endangerment after that deadly capsizing near the Statue of Liberty. Authorities say that there were 14 people aboard that 22-foot boat when an overturned just before 10:30 Saturday night, sending everyone into the water. That triggered a massive response. Coast Guard, NYPD, FDNY boats, and a NYPD helicopter was above.
1: Authorities are now trying to determine if the boat was being used as an illegal charter. A story we only learned a week after Seafair. A hero who saved three girls from drowning in Lake Washington, Lily Velling, came to the Northwest for a summer of studying nuclear engineering at the Naval Shipyard in Bremerton. When she heard the Blue Angels were performing, she wanted to see them, but while at the lake, she noticed three girls nearly drowning. She spoke to Cairo 7 News.
23: By the time that I had gotten to the third girl, it was just the top of her head that was there. I just saw her black hair in the water, barely floating. And when I got to her, she was unconscious.
1: A certified lifeguard from California, Lily managed to get to all three and help them get back to shore, but one girl was unconscious. Lily got her to cough up water while others called 911. Paramedics rushed her to Harborview, where she recovered. Seafair CEO Emily Cantrell.
24: We knighted her that night, and we made her Lady Guardian of Lake Washington.
1: Your Cairo News Radio forecast. Monday, partly cloudy and highs in the mid-70s. Temperatures drop down to about 57 degrees overnight. I'm Tom Brock, Cairo News Radio.
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1: Peter Greenberg back with you as Peter Greenberg Worldwide continues with our pal Gary Leff, the founder of viewfromthewing.com, required reading, you know I said it, about our favorite movie list of all time, the best travel movies. But they're not all about aviation. They're actually about travel itself. You know, Roman Holiday and all these romps through Europe with some of our favorite stars, right?
2: I mean, I was mentioning, you know, the Richard Linklater films, the Before series, where, you know, Ethan Hawke and Julie Delpy walk and talk through cities in Europe. They have this youthful idealism masked as cynicism in Vienna. Years later, they reconnect to the streets of Paris, and they deal with the challenges of their relationship in middle age and doubts about their life on an island in Greece. And so, you know, you marry phenomenal screenwriting, believable acting, and a taste for a sense of place in Europe in each film.
1: And of course,
2: that creates this.
1: Yeah, and of course, you see Tokyo in a different light when you see Lost in Translation.
2: Lost in Translation. That's right.
1: Bill Murray, Scarlett Johansson.
2: And I think that's why I love the Park Hyatt Tokyo so much, is because of that film. Having a drink at the New York bar, eating a New York grill, you know, because, you know, this is where Bill Murray and Scarlett Johansson meet, where, you know, Bill Murray is there to, you know, advertise Centauri whiskey. And he tells her, you know, the good news is the whiskey works. And while I love the hotel on its own terms, it's, you know, not necessarily the most convenient. It's, you know, in Shinjuku, but not really walkable to anything. But gosh, it is a special place, made more special by the film.
1: And then, of course, you know, we have the whole National Lampoon Vacation series, both National Lampoon's Vacation, European Vacation, lots of fun there. But of course, I can only do this almost line by line. Of course, Planes, Trains, and Automobiles, right? Steve Martin, John Candy. And my favorite line from the entire movie, here it comes: those are not pillows. For those people.
2: And, another effectively a version of Planes, Trains, and Automobiles is Robert De Niro and Charles Grodin in Midnight Run.
1: Oh, that was such a, imagine Robert De Niro in a comedy back then was unheard of. And Charles Grodin playing deadpan as the accountant for the mob. Unbelievable and so much fun. That's a movie that holds up even today. It holds up even today. And then the one that, let's talk about the caricaturist movies, which, of course, the Zucker brothers had fun with when they did Airplane. And that is Airport, all the Airport movies.
2: Of course.
1: I mean, everybody who was out of work in Hollywood was in the Airport movies. Every actress you've never seen before or never seen again, but you recognize them, is in those movies. And boy, did the Zucker brothers have fun parodying that.
2: There's probably only one that I would just truly regret not mentioning if we, you know, ended our segment and I hadn't said anything, was Tom Hanks in The Terminal.
1: Oh, absolutely. Another movie worth seeing, by the way, based on a true story. There was that guy, I think he was in Paris, wasn't it, in Paris?
2: That's right, and where he stayed at Charles de Gaulle Airport for 18 years.
1: That's the true story. 18 years, the guy never left the airport. He couldn't. He was truly a man without a country. Oh, that is...
2: And he's not alone in that. I mean, there were actually several during COVID in the early days, where, you know, people couldn't enter, couldn't return because during the pandemic, and, you know, people were living in airports.
1: Oh,
2: it's a very strange thing.
1: But you know what? I want to hear my listeners. Please email me, peter@petergreenberg.com. Let me know what you think your favorite travel movies of all time were made and may remain. And we'll talk about that next week. But when you think about all of these movies, they all speak about one thing, right? The travel experience, what we go through, good, bad, and ugly, in our addiction and our obsession with travel.
2: I just love the idea of seeing, well, first of all, this thing that we love on screen, but I also love, you know, experiencing it through the eyes of somebody more creative than I am. And so it's just wonderful and special to, you know, see it, whether it's the destinations, the process of travel, the foibles, the humor in all of it. And it's been done so well so many times, often, you know, not so well. Many of the sorts of things that we're not going to remember, but that's okay too.
1: And of course, I tend to be a stickler for detail. We mentioned the Denzel Washington movie in the first segment. That the name of the movie was Flight. Half the stuff in there just wasn't technically correct. I got angry about it. But conversely, of course, the movie Sully, as I said, they got everything correct. And I would see that movie any day of the week. And by the way, when was Airplane made? Are you ready? 50 years ago.
2: Absolutely.
1: 50 years ago. And Julie Haggerty, one of the actresses, remember she played the flight attendant or the stewardess? She's on a speaking tour now talking about her experiences making that movie. Too much fun. Absolutely too much fun. But always, now let's get serious for a second. Gary Leff, the founder of viewfromthewing.com. This truly is required reading. We just diverted from that just to have a little fun today in this summer weekend talking about the best travel movies ever made. We'd love to hear your suggestions. And as always, Gary, thanks so much for joining us. When we come back, returning to the hedges in the Hamptons as Peter Greenberg Worldwide returns right after this.
0: Your flight might be late, but we're right on time. Peter Greenberg Worldwide will be right back.
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1: Peter Greenberg, and we're back with you as we continue the show from the hedges here in East Hampton, New York. Of course, you can always reach me. You know the drill. Email me, peter@petergreenberg.com, with your name, phone number, question or problem. We'll solve it right here on the air as we do every single show. You know, for those of you who've heard about the Hamptons isn't new. The lifestyle isn't necessarily a different story, but the history isn't new, and there's a lot of history to talk about here. Joining me now, the executive director of the East Hampton Historical Society, Mr. Steve Long himself. How are you, sir?
23: Oh, I'm very well. Thanks for having me.
1: I mean, you heard my introduction. I mean, here we are celebrating the 250th anniversary of our country. You have 250 years to celebrate here in East Hampton.
23: Oh, we have far more than 250 years. Well, if you think of the Montaukets,
1: all of Long Island was Indians.
23: Yep. The right. Indigenous peoples and the first white settlers arrive in 1648.
1: If you're looking at the Long Island Railroad schedule and you listen to the conductor announcing it, they're all Indians. Massapequa, Ronkonkoma, right?
23: Oh, 100%. Yeah. It is. And Montauk. So many places.
1: And we're close to Montauk right here.
23: And just about 15 miles. And the first white settlers came to East Hampton in 1648. East Hampton just celebrated its 375th, I don't know in terms how you would describe that, centennial.
1: Don't even try.
23: But it was, so for about 100 years, there was colonial settlement until the American Revolution began. And East Hampton is amazing for me. My background is history, because any aspect of our nation's history can be viewed through the lens of this local community. So you're talking about the American Revolution, the Industrial Revolution, indigenous life and culture, the Civil War, you name it. It happened here in East Hampton.
1: And before you were here, by the way, for those people who are museum aficionados in New York City, you were running one of the most interesting museums ever.
23: I was not running. I was the vice president of collections and education.
1: If you're collecting, you're running.
23: Our founder, Ruth Abram, at the Lower East Side Tenement Museum. And I think what inspired me about that museum is the same thing we do here in East Hampton, is we focus on the lives of the actual people who were walking the halls of the properties that we preserve and interpret.
1: And you're doing the same thing out here.
23: Mm-hmm.
1: But is it difficult to find the history here?
23: One of the things that there's a great book about East Hampton history called Imagining the Past, East Hampton Histories. It's by Tim Breen. It was written about 40 years ago. And he has a line in there. I don't know that he meant it complimentary, but he said, in East Hampton, they take their history very seriously. And we've always been a community that has been interested in the past. And I think that's one of the things that people respond to when they come into East Hampton, is that they say, well, it's so beautiful. And it's because there has been a tradition of preserving its historical character.
1: Right. Architecturally, as well as just the footprint of the community.
23: 100%.
1: So when you're doing this, when you're looking at the history, you mentioned the Revolutionary War. Were there battles here?
23: There were no battles on Eastern Long Island, but there was a Battle of Long Island. And one of the things that is really important to keep in mind is that Long Island was very involved in the American Revolution. If you go back and you look at the bicentennial celebrations, almost nobody talked about what was happening on Long Island, because we lost the Battle of Long Island, which technically took place in Brooklyn. It is on technically on Long Island, however. But there were dozens and dozens of East Hampton residents who mustered and headed west with the intention of participating in that battle and fighting the British. And there were so many residents of East Hampton who signed what was called the Articles of Association before the Battle of Long Island that basically said they were going to be fighting for the rights of their local community and of New York.
1: And they lost the battle.
23: Unfortunately, they lost the battle, and Long Island, including East Hampton, was occupied from 1776 until 1783 by the British. So we experienced occupation here. We also had hundreds of local residents who fled as refugees to Connecticut, because Connecticut was still in Patriot hands. And so one of the houses that we interpret, the home of Colonel David Mulford, he was among those refugees. He left shortly after the battle and was in Connecticut.
1: I'm talking to Steve Long, the executive director of the East Hampton Historical Society. When we come back, I want to talk about moving back beyond that to the Civil War, World War I, World War II. A lot to talk about here at the Hedges here in East Hampton, New York, as Peter Greenberg Worldwide returns right after this.
2: Your flight might be late, but we're right on time. Peter Greenberg Worldwide will be right back.
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1: Peter Greenberg back with you as Peter Greenberg Worldwide continues from the hedges right here in East Hampton, New York, talking with Steve Long, who knows all where all the bodies are buried because he's the executive director of the East Hampton Historical Society. So, interesting story about the American Revolution that we just shared in the last segment, but then we move into the Civil War. And when we think about the Civil War, it's the North and the South, the North and the South, but I don't hear Long Island mentioned.
23: Well, there were a number of soldiers that came from Long Island. I mean, a great story involves Stephen Talkhouse. A lot of people go to the Stephen Talkhouse. It's a nightclub today. But Stephen Farrow was a indigenous Montaukett, and he was a soldier in the American Revolution, not from a regiment on Long Island, because New York did not permit people of color initially to enlist in New York regiments.
1: You meant the Civil War, not
23: in the Civil War. I'm so focused on the American Revolution.
1: Yeah.
23: With the semi-quintessential, but with the Civil War, New York...
1: By the way, if you can pronounce semi-quintessential, I can't even do it, so congratulations.
23: Stephen Talkhouse was one of many, many East Hampton residents who fought for the Union during the Civil War. And one of the things, though, to keep in mind about East Hampton is the railroad. It didn't come out here until 1895. So,
1: which is now the Long Island Railroad.
23: There was no train service. So to get to East Hampton.
1: By the way, some people would argue today with the Long Island Railroad, there's no train service, but that's another story.
23: Well, the way to get here for most of the 19th century is that you would take a ship to Sag Harbor and then take a stagecoach from Sag Harbor to East Hampton.

0: we would take a ship to Sag Harbor and then take a stagecoach from Sag Harbor to East Hampton. Not the quickest way to travel. And it, in many ways, kind of isolated East Hampton. One of the benefits is that a lot of its colonial architecture was preserved, but it was kind of rediscovered after the Civil War as part of the boarding house movement, so that places like along Main Street, like places like the Hedges Inn and so many of these homes turned into boarding houses for the summer community to come and relax and enjoy the ocean. And that really kind of creates the sort of 20th century heyday for East Hampton as a tourist community and a resort community that it is today.
1: And then, of course, came the two world wars, World War I, World War II, even the Korean War. I mean, I grew up in the summers on Fire Island. And the story that was always told to me, which turned out to be true, was that in the middle of World War II, we had erected all these big watchtowers on the beach to look for enemies. Right? Enemy boats, enemy sailors. And one night, a German U-boat surfaced off the coast of Fire Island, and they launched a rubber raft with like three or four guys, and they're wearing jackets, ties, and fedoras. And what they wanted to do is to land on the beach, walk across Fire Island, which is not very long to walk, get on a regular ferry boat, travel to someplace not that far from here, the Grumman factory where they made all the warplanes, and blow it up. And guess what? Fire Island's contribution to World War II is we caught them on the beach. We caught them on the beach. But then again, you had the same thing here, too.
0: They're the German saboteurs who landed at Amagansett. So it wasn't an isolated incident. We had it all along the coast of Long Island. And fortunately, those saboteurs were also rounded up before they could inflict any damage.
1: What's the biggest surprise for people coming to East Hampton about your history?
0: I think the biggest surprise for people is that, that's a great question. I think they think that it's all going to be just sort of enormous houses, that it's going to be like...
1: Well, you do have your share of enormous houses.
0: There are plenty of enormous houses, but that there are so many historic homes that have been preserved, and that people take such great care, you know, even along here in East Hampton Village. The investment that we have in our preservation, that there's a number of historic districts here in East Hampton Town, and that the people who live in those historic districts really do their best to use as traditional materials as they can, the cedar shingles, trying to get them sourced exactly the way that they were sourced back in the 18th century. And I think that surprises people, because that's not really what they necessarily see on TV.
1: And of course, what happened here in the 18th century was whaling.
0: That's really what establishes East Hampton's wealth initially, in my opinion, is that indigenous Shinnecocks and Montaukets taught the first white settlers how to whale. And what they were doing, they weren't joining Captain Ahab. They were going to harvest those whales just off the coast of Long Island. You could see the whales, and there would be, you know, calls made out that a whale was spotted, and you would have a boat that's only about maybe 15 or 20 feet
1: going
0: long
1: after the whale.
0: And in the Historical Society's Marine Museum, we have one of those whale boats that was used to capture those whales.
1: Steve Long, the executive director of East Hampton's Historical Society, proof positive there is great history here. That music means we're out of time for this hour. Steve, thank you so much.
0: Thank you.
1: We'll come back more from the Hedges right here in East Hampton as Peter Greenberg Worldwide continues without the whales right after this.
2: 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Have a travel question or problem? Just email us, peter@petergreenberg.com.
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4: ABC News, I'm Chuck Sievertson. Oil markets and investors will take note of this. Iran-backed Houthi rebels

0: responsibility for a deadly attack on a Saudi Arabian oil facility in a Yemeni Red Sea port, killing at least 7 people. Iran demanding lifting of the naval blockade and withdrawing American troops from around Iran. ABC's Jonathan Carl.
1: There is a serious and significant shortage of munitions in the U.S. military, particularly defensive weapons, and it will take, by one estimate, 3 years to build back to where we were before the start of the Iran war.
0: Over 180,000 U.S. citizens are facing rotating water shutoffs and rationing in Puerto Rico in a severe drought. More calls for Ohio Republican Congressman Max Miller to drop out of his re-election race. He denies allegations of abuse. Remains of the 2 pilots killed in the Friday crash of a firefighting helicopter in Utah are recovered. This is ABC News. This heat problem was not from spiciness, says ABC's Mike Dubusky.
2: The Colorado Springs Fire Department says more than 70 people had to be treated for heat-related illnesses at a tacos and tequilas festival. 7 people even had to be hospitalized after experiencing symptoms of dehydration and intoxication. Colorado Springs has been under a heat advisory recently, with temperatures creeping into the 90s in recent days.
0: February 3rd, 1959 was known as the day the music died because of the plane crash near Clear Lake, Iowa that killed music legends Buddy Holly, Ritchie Valens, and the big bopper J.P. Richardson. 3 bronze statues to honor them have been unveiled where they last performed that night, Surf Ballroom. On hand, Valens' younger sister, Connie.
3: You know, my family is thrilled. I'm thrilled. And having Ritchie in physical form along with Buddy and Bopper is unspeakable joy.
0: Chuck Sievertson, ABC News.
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5: I'm Tom Brock. Talk about being in the right place at the right time. A certified lifeguard and a water polo star from California saved 3 girls from drowning in Lake Washington during Seafair. Lily Velling is in the Northwest for a summer of study at the Naval Shipyard in Bremerton and wanted to see the Blue Angels. When she noticed 3 girls in the lake struggling to swim, their heads bobbing beneath the surface, she spoke to Cairo 7 News.
6: They were still really, really, like, their mouths were barely above the waterline. And I was supporting both of us and swam her back to shallow.
5: She jumped in and managed to get all 3 back to shore, but one was unconscious. Lily got her to cough up water while other people called 911. Paramedics rushed the girl to Harborview, where she recovered. Seafair officials heard about the rescue. That evening, they knighted Lily as Guardian of Lake Washington. Police and animal control officers in Tacoma had their hands full this week with an apparently abandoned sailboat that had more than 30 cats on board. This was on a boat left anchored just off Owen Beach near Point Defiance. Since it was a sailboat, those kitties found a lot of places to hide on board.
7: There's the challenge of the boat itself. It's pretty close quarters. And because it is a sailboat, there's lots of nooks and crannies.
5: Sherry Page with Pierce County Animal Control told Cairo 7 TV many of the cats were frightened and looked like they hadn't eaten for a while. Police are still looking for whoever owns that boat. Your Cairo News Radio forecast, Monday, partly cloudy and highs in the mid-70s. Temperatures drop down to about 57 degrees overnight. I'm Tom Brock, Cairo News Radio.
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2: Peter Greenberg back with you as Peter Greenberg Worldwide continues for the second full weekend of August. 2026, a very hot, hot summer all around, everywhere you look. If you're just joining us, I hope you're planning to stay cool. Wherever you happen to be, let me tell you where we happen to be. Get out those maps, boys and girls. 40 degrees, 57 minutes north, 72 degrees, 11 minutes west. We're out east of Long Island in the Hamptons at the Hedges Inn, a charming, beautiful inn, first built back in 1873 when the English were still settling the location, back to 1648, if you need to know the truth. Lovingly restored. Wonderful location. Of course, we're surrounded by 70 miles of coastline, and you can't beat that. Lots of stuff to talk about in the show today. And, you know, it may be a quiet summer, but the airlines are also quietly changing the rules, and you need to know about it. Let's start with the 24-hour rule. And by the way, this is a rule that's all in the books already from the U.S. Department of Transportation. And it basically says anytime you make a reservation for an airline ticket, you have the right within 24 hours to cancel it within 24 hours of making that reservation to cancel it and getting a full refund. That's the way it works. And almost every U.S. airline follows that rule. However, what happens if you don't cancel within that 24-hour period? Well, then you're entitled, according to everybody's practices these days, to a full credit of the amount you paid for the original ticket. So you don't get the refund, but you get a flight credit in that amount that you can use for the next year, a year from which you purchased the ticket, not the time you expected to fly. So if you make a reservation for 6 months from now, and 5 months and 28 days later, you decide you don't want to go and you will cancel it, yes, you'll get a credit for the full amount, but that only leaves you another 5 months to use it. So you know the drill. Okay. That's what we think is the case. The first part of what I told you about was an actual DOT rule about getting that full refund within 24 hours of making the reservation. But what about after that 24 hours? That's where the airlines are getting sneaky, because after that 24-hour rule on most U.S. airlines, what happens? You're supposed to get a flight credit, not a full refund, for the original amount you paid for the ticket. We got that much. Okay. But that's not part of the DOT rule. The DOT rule only applies to getting a full refund within the first 24 hours of making the reservation. All right. Now, why is it getting tricky? Because after that 24-hour rule, every airline does whatever they want to do. And now it's getting sneaky because they're adding change fees to it. So think about this. If I make a reservation today for a flight 6 months from now, I pay for it today, don't I? Aren't I giving the airline already an interest-free loan? And now if I want to cancel that flight, instead of getting a full flight credit, they're going to deduct $150 to $300 for change fees? You better call the DOT and find out what they're doing about it, because it's not pretty. Because in the old days, before the rule came into place, the change fees were enough to wipe out the basic cost of your ticket. You got nothing back. Oh boy, back to the future indeed. All right, another warning I want to give you, and this has happened to me, maybe it's happened to you. You're traveling in an unfamiliar city. Maybe you don't have your laptop or your phone with you. You need to get online. So you go to the hotel's business center, or if you're at an airport, maybe to an airport lounge business center where they've got a computer, and you log on. They may give you the login information. And guess what? What you don't know, that these public computers can often save your search history, your passwords, and sometimes even your credit card information. And then the next person who sits down at that computer gets to see all of it. All right, what's the solution? Private browsing that basically erases your digital footprints the minute you close the window, right? No saved passwords, no search history. All right, but here's how you activate it. You open an incognito window on your browser. And then, if you want an extra layer of protection, there's an app out there called DuckDuckGo. It's actually a search engine that doesn't track your searches at all. But whatever you do, never save a password on a public computer or click Remember Me. It's the last place you want anybody to remember you. Now, along those same lines, let's get up in the air. Whatever you do, don't share your in-flight Wi-Fi. Now, this may come as a surprise, but your plane Wi-Fi isn't your home internet, so you can't treat it that way. Now, it may be tempting to connect more than one device and share that connection with your phone, your tablet, or even your travel companion, but many airlines, you may not know this, specifically prohibit tethering or sharing an onboard Wi-Fi connection. Now, beyond violating the airline's terms, it can also create unnecessary security risks when you're using a public network. All right, so keep it to yourself. And otherwise, you run the same risk that you do on the public computers down at ground level. All right, that's one other word of advice. The other thing you got to remember is this. If you've got an AirTag, it doesn't always update as fast as you think it does if you're trying to track your bags. Or the battery tends to wear out, especially on the Apple ID tags. You might want to always carry extra batteries. Not difficult to get and not difficult to install. But here's the problem about updating. Even though I carry an Apple AirTag with me, when I get to the gate before I ever board the plane, remember, you're given barcoded bag tags. You go to the gate agent and you show them the code and ask them to confirm without ever even looking at your AirTag information if your bags have been screened and loaded onto the plane. The last thing you want to do is to get to your destination and find out that the last recorded bag tag information on your Apple bag tag was 4,000 miles ago and it hasn't updated and your bags were never loaded in the first place. This happened to me recently in Rome. So it's a good idea. I know this is old school thinking. Have a conversation with that gate agent. And if that gate agent tells you they can't do it, then you're not at an international airport on a major airline because they all have that information on their screens accessible by the actual code on the bar tags, on the barcodes. It's not a difficult thing to do. All right. Let us not lose sight in this summer of 2026 of the power and the necessity of having a conversation. You lose that, you lose more than just your bags. You lose your rights. All right. Now, coming up, we're going to be joined here at the Hedges by Sarah Wettenhall. She's one of the owners. In fact, I say one of the owners because she owns it with her husband. But they don't just own this place. They own another legendary place down in Florida called The Colony. These are two labors of love. And when we come back, we're going to talk about what they've done to keep it that way. Remember, we are seeing a redefinition of the words hospitality so many places around the world. It's nice to see a traditional definition being employed here in the Hamptons. So when we come back, more with me, Sarah Wettenhall, and of course your calls and your emails as Peter Greenberg Worldwide returns to the Hedges here in East Hampton right after this.
3: 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Peter Greenberg Worldwide will be right back.
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2: Peter Greenberg back with you as Peter Greenberg Worldwide continues from the hedges here in East Hampton, New York. And of course, as you know, you can always get in touch with me just by emailing me, peter@petergreenberg.com, with your name, phone number, question, or problem. We will solve it right here on the air throughout every show that we do. You know, if you visit the Village of East Hampton, you'll notice something from day one. Number one, no high rises. Number two, they've done a great job of preserving the history here and the architecture here. And that includes the building we're in right now called The Hedges. And nobody ever thought of it as a luxury hotel or a luxury resort until now. And that's due to the fact that the person who's my next guest, the owner of The Hedges, who, by the way, also owns another hotel where we broadcast from in Palm Beach, Florida, otherwise known as The Colony, with a similar story to tell in terms of taking an older building and bringing it back to the way it was, plus plus. Sarah Wettenhall, how are you?
15: Good to see you, Peter. How are you?
2: I am good. I mean, this hotel, I hesitate to even call it a hotel. It's an inn.
15: It is. She's tiny.
2: How many rooms?
15: 12 rooms.
2: Yeah.
15: Yeah. Yeah.
2: It goes back way before you and way before me.
15: Before all of us, exactly. I mean, this building was originally a private home owned by the Hedges family. It was built in the early 1800s. And in 1873, it was inherited by the son of the man that built it, John Homan Hedges. And he converted it and enlarged it, because he got married to a beautiful bride who was actually one of the belles of East Hampton Village, Caroline Hedges. And she loved to cook, apparently, and was a well-known cook here in the village. And so he enlarged this house so she could bring in boarders and could cook for all of her guests and could act as the hostess here in East Hampton Village.
2: And then that's the way it was until?
15: Until it, throughout the years, it evolved. Obviously, the Hedges family, it passed out of the Hedges family around the year 1900, give or take. And then it passed through many different families. But, you know, there were a couple key points where it was very interesting. At one point, the owner of La Pavillon restaurant purchased the Hedges, and he would close La Pavillon in New York City, which at that point was, I think, the number one restaurant
2: in the world.
15: It was the
2: number one restaurant.
15: He would close it in the city, bring his staff out
2: here to East
15: Hampton.
2: And by the way, when he ran La Pavillon, when you got a menu, there were no prices on the menu.
15: Nope.
2: I mean, it was just expected you were paying.
15: You were pleased to just be there.
2: Yeah.
15: You were lucky to be in the chair.
2: Yeah.
15: So he would bring his staff out here, and he would cook here in the Hedges Inn. And so at one point in time, for about a decade, the number one restaurant in the world was based here at the Hedges Inn. And there's a couple of funny little stories. Apparently, They didn't serve breakfast or lunch. It was a dinner-only restaurant. And some ladies had journeyed out from mid-Long Island, these wonderful ladies, and had walked up to the Hedges Inn, opened the door, came in and sat down in the restaurant. And they were sitting there looking around, thinking, nobody's here, and there's no wait staff. And out from the kitchen came Chef, and they were like, well, we're here for lunch. And he said, okay. And so shortly thereafter, some food was brought to them. They never got menus. They never got anything. They finished their lunch. And he said, how was your lunch? And they said, great, may we have a check? And they said, well, ladies, Le Pavillon in the Hedges doesn't serve lunch. You just walked in and sat down. And so, of course, you know, and good hospitality, I came and fed you. So there's no charge.
2: Yeah, that didn't last long.
15: No. Indeed.
2: And then after that?
15: After that, it passed at one point to a family who had 10 children. And the children lived in the barn out back during the summer, and they would all kind of Von Trapp style, family style, all had a different role in the Hedges. The husband cooked, the mother worked front of house, one of the daughters worked the check-in desk, two of the daughters cleaned rooms, and they kept the inn running. And then when the winter came and they closed the inn to the public, they would move into the inn and go to school and live in it like their house. And so, you know, throughout the years, it kind of evolved through different families, and then finally it landed with the Cumming family, who's a Utah-based family who spends their summers in here in East Hampton. And they owned it for quite a while. And then after COVID, they decided that they were ready to part with the property. So they leased it to Sartiano, who owns a company called Zero Bond, which is a club in Manhattan. And Sartiano...
2: Wait a minute, but East Hampton's not known for a club scene.
15: Now, there's the rub. You caught on right there. They leased it to Zero Bond for one season. There was great distress here in the village. It was all over the New York Post and the New York Times, and all of the press was writing about what was going to happen to the Hedges Inn and what was going to happen to East Hampton if this private club came into town.
2: And they did come into town.
15: They came into town for one season as a lessor. And then after that season, the inn became for sale. I was contacted by John Cumming, the owner. He decided to not continue with the lease to Sartiano. I had known John for a while. We had kind of been talking back and forth. John had known that my husband and Andrew and I, who we've lived in the village for 20 plus years, actually right down the road, our old house was. And so we'd been looking in this village. We'd been wanting to possibly acquire a hospitality operation here in town. And so John called me and he's like, I think it's time. And so we entered into in all things considered, a relatively quick conversation when it's acquiring.
2: It was a quick conversation, but not a quick restoration.
15: It's exactly it.
2: You had a lot of work to do.
15: We had a lot of work to do. The first season we operated it pretty much as is. We wanted to get it up and running, similar to the Colony. You know, we don't buy businesses that we keep closed. We buy businesses that are operating. So same with the Colony. We kept the Colony open during that restoration as much as physically possible. And we did the same with the Hedges. We operated it last season as is. We brought in our restaurant, our chef, our staff. And then we closed for the winter and underwent a pretty significant interior restoration, soup to nuts, with David Netto, who's our interior designer, who I think you've met. So we've only been open a couple weeks. You're one of our first guests.
2: I love it. Well, bottom line is you had to do a lot of work here, though.
15: We did a lot of work. We did a lot of work to the common spaces as well as to the rooms, you know, the guest rooms, everything from every room now has its own HVAC system, heating and cooling, which sounds silly, but in an inn this size and this age, to be able to control the heat and the cool
2: in your own room individually
15: is a very big deal. We replaced all the hot water throughout. So now when you turn on your shower, you're going to get good hot water.
2: You know, this reminds me of a book that most people don't realize is still available, written by Mark Twain, called, not Huckleberry Finn, but written called The Innocents Abroad, about his travels around the world in the 1870s. And his complaints about hotels in that book should be mandatory reading of every hotelier today, because they're the same complaints.
15: It's true, especially when you have these historic buildings.
2: Yeah.
15: You know, so we really, you know, we spent months and months throughout the winter lovingly caring for this property, trying to get the standards from a hospitality standpoint up to what modern luxury travelers are looking for, but at the same time, honoring the bones of the building. You know, we're on the National Register of Historic Places.
2: So you were limited in what you wanted to do anyway.
15: We couldn't touch anything on the facade. We couldn't touch the windows. We couldn't touch the roof. And not that we wouldn't want to be clear. You know, we want to honor her for what she is, which is the first thing you see when you pull into East Hampton Village. So we did that, but at the same time, really tried to bring her up to the standard that travelers like you and I look for.
2: Right. And then you transported your entire staff from Palm Beach here.
15: We did. We did. Yes. We brought 65 staff members up from Florida here to
2: This is not an inexpensive proposition.
15: It is not, but it allows us to offer the type of hospitality that we're known for in Florida. It allows guests who are our Palm Beach guests, when they pull in, they see familiar faces. They're like, oh, it's Bruce. Oh, it's Mary. Oh, it's Sophie. They know that they're walking home into their home, and they also know what they're going to get. They know the type of hospitality that we're offering. And from us, from a business standpoint, you know, there's no training. There's very little training because our team members know the type of hospitality we want to offer. So while it's not an inexpensive proposition, in some ways it makes a heck of a lot of sense because, you know, we don't have to bring our team members up here a month in advance and walk them through training. They hit the ground running when they arrive.
2: And to an audience that has high expectations to begin with, let us not forget that.
15: Exactly.
2: Has it redefined luxury travel for you?
15: You know, we're hoping it will redefine luxury travel for the Village of East Hampton and from, frankly, the East End of Long Island. As you know, there's not a lot of offerings out here that are truly luxurious and that offer all of the bells and whistles of a full-sized hotel on this tiny little 12-inn campus. And so for us, that's our hope, without a doubt.
2: I mean, I saw... I was in your dining room, I saw your menu, and then I saw your kitchen. Your kitchen is not big.
15: No, it's not. But it's one of the largest here on the East End. One of the largest commercial kitchens.
2: And you're able to support that menu.
15: And we're able to support a significant menu. It is on par of Swifties in Palm Beach. It's on par of any New York restaurant from a scope and size. The menu, we offer 3 meals a day. We have full concierge service. We have room service. We have twice daily, you know, made and turned down service.
2: Okay, stupid question. Here it comes.
15: Bring it on.
2: You weren't raised to be a hotelier.
15: I was not.
2: Right?
15: No.
2: What?
15: No.
2: Why?
15: So, I mean, I'm a marketing person. I'm a brand builder. I'm a storyteller. My first career was in the fashion business. I spent a decade plus working for big brands that we would all know and name. And then I took some time off. I had my children. And I got a call from my father-in-law, who used to own the Colony Hotel. He'd always regretted selling it. And he called, this is 10 years ago now, and said to my husband and I, it's going to be available for sale and you guys need to buy it.
2: And you did.
15: And we did. And so it started out, frankly, as fulfilling his dream, which was to bring the hotel back into the family. And very quickly, it became my dream. I fell in love with the business. I fell in love with the Colony. And fast forward, here we are.
2: Sarah Wettenhall, the owner of the Hedges Inn and the Colony, thanks for doing this.
15: Always great to be here.
2: And we'll be back with more from the Hedges as Peter Greenberg Worldwide continues right after this.
3: 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Just email Peter at peter@petergreenberg.com. 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
21: I'm Tom Brock. A boat capsized in New York Harbor near the Statue of Liberty Saturday night, killing a five-month-old baby and a 27-year-old woman. 12 other passengers survived. Now the boat's captain is under arrest on multiple charges of reckless endangerment. ABC's Morgan Norwood explains.
22: Investigators are looking into and trying to determine exactly what caused that boat to capsize. The Coast Guard says it's now looking into whether this may have been an illegal charter operation, essentially whether passengers were being carried for hire without meeting the federal requirements for that kind of trip.
21: After initially not being able to reach the site of a deadly chopper crash in central Utah due to the intensity of a wildfire, officials say the remains of the two pilots were recovered Saturday. Sheriff Nathan Curtis says the helicopter was in an area with steep terrain when it crashed Friday.
23: Kind of a solemn handoff to those as they escorted the remains up to the medical examiner's office.
21: Every immigration and customs enforcement officer in the field will have a body-worn camera by the end of August, according to the agency's acting director. Details from ABC's Luke Barr in Washington.
24: David Venturella saying the agency is committed to, quote, transparency and accountability in a statement released over the weekend. The acting director saying the agency will not release body-worn camera footage, quote, when doing so could compromise investigations or privacy. Luke Barr, ABC News, Washington.
21: Your Cairo News Radio forecast, Monday, partly cloudy and highs in the mid-70s. Temperatures expected to drop down to about 57 degrees overnight, then partly cloudy again Tuesday with highs near 80. I'm Tom Brock, Cairo News Radio.
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1: Peter Greenberg back with you as Peter Greenberg Worldwide continues from the hedges right here in East Hampton. And of course, you can always get to me. 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Let's go to the emails we got. Here's one from Alan who writes, my daughter and I are planning a trip to Portugal and Spain to celebrate her graduation from nursing school. Congratulations. We do not want to go on a tour, but we want to plan a trip for about 7 to 10 days where we'll be able to see as much of both countries as possible. What travel book or books do you recommend? Well, I'll get to that in a second. He says, we live in Los Angeles, but I grew up in the Sheep's Head Bay section. Alan, don't try to one-up me. But in any case, Alan, let me explain. First of all, forgetting the travel books for a second, why would you want to do two countries in 7 days? That's ridiculous. Pick one. Seriously. You really want to celebrate and congratulate her for her graduation from nursing school? Don't put her in the hospital by trying to do two countries in 7 days. So for me, I would love Portugal. I would love Spain, but for Portugal, I would concentrate on two cities, of course, Lisbon and Porto. From Lisbon, you could use it as a hub to go out to Estoril and Cascais and Sintra, and of course Lisbon itself. And then in Porto, that's maybe a 2 or 3 day trip of that 7 to 10 days where you really can experience the unbelievable food that's there. I mean, it's unreal. Of course, the river, you can do a river cruise. You can do a 3 day river cruise actually in Porto as well. In Lisbon itself, I mean, in the interest of full transparency, I am in love with three restaurants. They all happen to be in Lisbon. One is called Aqui Peixe, which means the fish is here. One is called Je ne sais quoi. What a great name for a restaurant on Avenida Libertad. What a menu they have there. And that's a true fine dining experience, and the menu is to die for. And then my fave just for dessert, although they have a great menu as well, is in the Time Out building in Lisbon. It's called Pop Sorda. It's spelled C-O-R-D-A, but pronounced with like an S, Sorda. It's on the second floor. Most people don't even know it's up there. Ask for the second floor because it's the only thing up on the second floor. And you go up there, and yes, do they have a great food menu for dinner? Great. But you really go there for dessert. At any other restaurant in the world, if you order chocolate mousse, it shows up in a small little champagne glass and an even smaller spoon. That is not the case at Pop Sorda. Make room for that dessert, because when you order the chocolate mousse, which is their signature dish, a big plate shows up at your table, and behind you there's a tap on your shoulder, and the waiter is standing there with a large bowl and a huge ladle, and I'll let you complete the sentence. All right, so those are the places I'd do it if you're going to go to Portugal. Now, if you want to do Spain, no problem there. I mean, I'm a huge fan of Barcelona. I'm a huge fan of Seville. And of course, if you want to do Madrid, I mean, it is, but it's a huge city and tough to do all in one take. But for Barcelona and Seville, to me, those are the places I love to hang out. And let me know if you want more information on that. I'll be glad to share it. But the bottom line here, Alan, please do yourself a favor. Don't do two countries in 7 to 10 days. You'll come back saying you checked off the list and you have not even begun and you'll be too tired. All right? Think about that. All right? Something to think about. Another email from Stephen writes, did you ride the Concorde a couple of times? And the answer, Stephen, is yes, I did. I also reported, sadly, on the crash of the Concorde, July 25th, 2000, in Paris, right outside of Charles de Gaulle. But when I did fly the Concorde, I flew it on British Air, not Air France. It was a remarkable experience simply because, for most Americans, never get a chance to fly at that speed. Not necessarily at that comfort, because it wasn't a comfortable flight. You're sitting in essentially coach seats, so they overcompensated for that by serving amazing food and caviar, you name it. Only took 99 passengers, and the beautiful thing is you took a 9:30 departure from London Heathrow, and you landed at JFK at 8:30 a.m. the same morning. That's pretty cool. You could even do a night flight back. It was 110%. It was priced at 110% of the cost of a first-class fare, so it's already pricey. And it was tiny. Imagine, remember, the Concorde first flew in tests in 1973. It was essentially a fighter jet generation technology from the 50s that happened to carry passengers. And its greatest attribute, of course, was speed. And it was beautiful to look at. But again, it was not generation technology that stayed with it. And when they finally retired it about a year and a half after the terrible crash in France, they brought it back briefly after they fixed a few things. It was no longer an economically sustainable aircraft. It was 14 separate fuel tanks. It just guzzled fuel. But it flew the flag. And they only made 14 of them. People forget that. And nobody bought them. So they gave them, did you hear me? They gave them 7 to Air France and 7 to British Airways for $1 each, just to try to get them in the sky to generate other launch customers to buy it, which nobody else did. So if you were lucky enough to fly the Concorde, consider yourself that, or also lucky enough to pay for it. And then we'll see what happens as other companies right now are competing to relaunch supersonic travel in the U.S. But the biggest problem, of course, is the sonic boom. And until they mitigate that, there may not be anything to talk about. Anyway, yes, the answer is I did fly it. I was lucky enough to fly it. I'm glad I did. And when we come back, we'll be joined by the mayor of East Hampton right here at the Hedges Inn as Peter Greenberg Worldwide returns right after this.
0: Your flight might be late, but we're right on time. Peter Greenberg Worldwide will be right back.
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1: Peter Greenberg back with you as Peter Greenberg Worldwide continues from the hedges right here in East Hampton. Of course, you know the drill. You can always reach me. Just email me, peter@petergreenberg.com, with your name, phone number, question, or problem so we can solve it right here on the air. We do that throughout every single show that we do. Of course, we're coming to you from East Hampton. Who better to have on the show than the mayor of East Hampton, New York, Jerry Larson, also the former police chief here for 14 years as well. Mayor, welcome.
2: Oh, thank you very much for having me.
1: So I've got to ask the question, because everybody talks about the Hamptons, right? Now, this is the Hamptons, this is East Hampton, but what do people not know about East Hampton? Or let me flip it around. There's always the stereotype of the Hamptons where you have to go get an estimate for a Diet Coke.
2: Well, some of that's true, but what people don't know about East Hampton is it's off-season. It's
1: I totally agree.
2: The shoulder season, as we call it, and in April and in October and September, it is just the most beautiful place to be.
1: I've been saying this for years, not just about this location, but about so many locations of the world. September is the magic month.
2: Yeah, it really is. The weather is still beautiful. You can still go in the ocean, and the crowds are so much less.
1: And the Atlantic stays warm.
2: Yeah, all the way through October. It's beautiful.
1: And by the way, you know this better than anybody, being the former police chief, not to mention the mayor. The road into the Hamptons is not a freeway.
2: No, it's not.
1: So on a weekend, I mean, it's bumper to bumper.
2: It's actually a parking lot, right? Coming in and out.
1: You said it, I didn't. No, but the thing is, come Tuesday, Wednesday, and Thursdays.
2: Right.
1: Or off season.
2: Yeah, off season, or even during the week, like you're saying, on Tuesday, Wednesday, Thursday, crowds are less, the restaurants are wonderful, and obviously sitting here at Hedges, this is an amazing place.
1: And of course, you know, you mentioned the restaurants and stuff, but the bottom line is, at the end of the day, you're a village.
2: That's correct.
1: How many people live here full-time?
2: Probably around 5,000 full-time.
1: It's small.
2: Yeah.
1: You know, where I am on Fire Island, if you look at the wintertime population, and that's an island that's 32 miles long, right? The wintertime population on Fire Island, 250.
2: Wow.
1: A summertime population, we're 250,000.
2: Yeah. Yeah, it's similar here. You know, you have 5,000. The entire township's around 29,000. But in the summer, it's got to be over 100,000 people here.
1: Now, are you a born and raised New Yorker?
2: Yes. Actually, lived in Amityville as a young child. But I've been here in East Hampton since I was 6 years old.
1: So you love the Amityville horror.
2: Yeah, yes. Amityville horror.
1: Right.
2: Yes.
1: And of course, the movie Jaws was supposed to be done in Amity.
2: Correct.
1: So you had all that background.
2: Yeah, that's true.
1: What moved you here?
2: 6 years old, so I don't really know. My parents moved us here, obviously, and my dad was a farmer in Sagaponack, which
1: and
2: is...
1: And by the way, people don't know, Long Island was primarily agricultural. I mean, you're still... How many vineyards are around here? My goodness.
2: When I was a child, we lived on a farm in Sagaponack, and it was all potato fields. And they would rotate in corn once in a while.
1: Well, there's a lot to be said.
2: All of that became the vineyards.
1: Right, but there's a lot to be said when you can still find it for Long Island corn.
2: Oh, yeah. It's very
1: good. Nothing beats Long Island corn. I know my friends in the Midwest are going to argue that point, but I'm telling you, Long Island corn is supreme.
2: It's very good in the fall.
1: So you came out here for agricultural, when you think about it, right?
2: Right.
1: And then you stayed.
2: Yeah, my parents left. I stayed. And I was lucky enough to become a police officer, and then now I'm the mayor, and really love this community more than anything. And my wife and I have raised our family here.
1: We have many kids do you have?
2: Six grandkids. And, you know, unfortunately, you know, the cost of living is really high here, and only two of our kids still live here. The rest live in other parts of the country.
1: And that was going to be my next question about what your biggest challenge is. It's not just a U.S. problem. It's specifically, it's always been a Hamptons problem in terms of cost of living.
2: Yeah, housing, cost of living. Absolutely. We were lucky enough when we were younger to buy a house, but now it's really out of reach. I mean, the cheapest house out here would probably be about $1 million.
1: The cheapest? The
2: cheapest.
1: And that would
2: and
1: be basically...
2: fix me up, yeah.
1: No, that's not a fix me up. That's a tear me down.
2: Tear me down. It's true.
1: Right. Because you see homes here in the mid seven figures and mid eight figures.
2: Correct.
1: I mean, there's some homes out here that are going for 40 and 50 million.
2: Yeah, there are.
1: Yeah.
2: It's insane.
1: I know. But listen, they only want 1,000 down.
2: Yeah.
1: But other than the cost of living, right? Your biggest challenge, of course, is to keep it small.
2: Correct. A big challenge is to try to keep the development down and to keep nightclubs under control. Things like that are important for the quality of life of our residents.
1: And, you know, when we come back, one of the things I want to talk to you about is how you maintain building codes, fire codes, height codes, because that's the biggest challenge in so many communities right now that want to expand for all the obvious economic reasons, but then there's lifestyle reasons as well. Talking to Jerry Larson, the mayor of East Hampton Village right here in New York. When we come back, more of both of us from the Hedges right after this.
0: Your flight might be late, but we're right on time. Peter Greenberg Worldwide will be right back.
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1: Peter Greenberg back with you as Peter Greenberg Worldwide continues with the mayor of East Hampton, Jerry Larson. Mr. Mayor, you know, right before the break, we were talking about, you know, the challenges of growth, not just the cost of living. And I've seen this happen in so many communities around the United States. They want to grow, and then they have to make a deal with the devil. And the deal with the devil is, okay, get rid of the height restrictions, get rid of any type of sewer mandates, right? I mean, there's only so much you can process, right? I remember, I'll give you an example, go back years, in Reno, Nevada, of all places. All of a sudden, this goes back 30 or 40 years, and then there's nothing but extra land available, and people could build. And then all of a sudden, the U.S. Postal Service and Sears announced new warehouses and new casinos are opening up. They actually had to issue a sewer moratorium. They couldn't build any houses anymore because they didn't have the sewage capacity to handle it, right? I'm sure you're confronted with that kind of, with those growth issues here.
2: Well, we do have sewer issues, as you say. We're actually trying to construct sewers just because
1: that would be a sewer issue.
2: Yes. Yeah. Because one of our most valuable assets on the East End is our water. And drinking water is very scarce out here and very delicate.
1: Mostly wells?
2: Yeah, mostly wells. And we want to protect that as much as possible. And then, of course, our bays and our ponds. In our ocean, everything is super important out here. That's what makes this place so special. So we really, the most important thing to do is protect all of that. And the overdevelopment is something we have to keep a close eye on because we don't want that, especially high rises. We have no high rises in East Hampton. We have, I think, a 2-floor max is your height restrictions. So people feel it's very strict. But it's important to keep it strict, to keep it protected.
1: And of course, you know, in terms of nightlife, I mean, at 10 o'clock at night here, people go to bed. I mean, we're not

0: as short as 2 years ago.
1: Yeah.
0: And they were trying to make this a permanent home, and luckily
1: open it up late at night and everything
0: else. Yeah, and again, we're lucky enough to have these beautiful inns, but they're called non-conforming structures because they existed before code, and they existed before most of the residents around here. But now that the residents are here, these buildings are considered non-conforming.
1: Right.
0: They're basically a commercial structure in a residential area.
1: Grandfathered in.
0: They're grandfathered in, right. Correct.
1: You couldn't build this today.
0: Absolutely not.
1: Right.
0: But we certainly don't want to lose these beautiful, beautiful inns that we have along Main Street.
1: Right. And that's the beauty of this. They're able to restore it and redo it without changing the nature of it and not making it a club.
0: Correct. Keeping it a quaint inn. Isn't that nice?
1: Let me hear that again.
0: A quaint inn.
1: Okay, just double checking. Okay, but that's great. I mean, you're able to do that, but of course, you still have to perform the fire codes.
0: Correct.
1: You know what people don't realize, and I'm speaking to you now as the mayor. We did a story in Lake Tahoe, right? And there was a loophole in the code, and the loophole in the code was if my grandfather opened a hotel, and he gave it to my father, who then gave it to me. Even if I restructured and redid everything, I was not required to retrofit for code because we hadn't changed ownership.
0: Yeah.
1: And so I was driving around with the fire chief saying, and he was saying to me, don't stay in that hotel because they were so concerned about its susceptibility to fire.
0: Yeah.
1: Right? That's not the case here.
0: Not the case at all. We're very, very strict on the fire codes here. We want everyone to be safe, obviously. And we require inspections yearly on the inns.
1: But up to code.
0: Up to code, correct.
1: Right. So the good news is you're not going to grow much more than 5,000 people then.
0: True. That's very true.
1: Right? Which means, as the mayor, you know everybody.
0: Almost everyone. But, you know, it's a very important part of our community is we've taken a community preservation fund, which is a tax, basically, on purchase of real estate. And that money goes into a fund that is then used to purchase open space. So over the last 20 years, we've purchased so much open space that really limited the development, but has kept the area so historic and the way it was, you know, 100 years ago. It's beautiful. It's one of the most beautiful places in the world.
1: And by the way, when you drive down here, the trees... That's the cool part.
0: Hundreds and hundreds of years old, the trees.
1: I mean, we're talking, it's tough to keep your eyes on the road because you're looking up, you know?
0: The canopies on these trees are huge.
1: Okay, so my other question is, are there any potato farms left?
0: There may be one or two.
1: But there's really expensive potatoes.
0: Yes. Yeah, Long Island was very famous for potatoes years and years ago.
1: But the vineyards are thriving.
0: Yeah, the vineyards have now taken over.
1: All right.
0: And here we are. Beautiful too.
1: Yeah. Mayor Jerry Larson of East Hampton Village, thank you so much for joining us. That music means we're out of time for this hour. Stick around, everybody. As we come back, there's a lot more from Peter Greenberg Worldwide as we continue from the hedges. Grandfathered in, but beautifully restored, quaint little
0: inn.
1: Thank you.
0: Back thank with you, more Peter.
1: Right after this.
2: That wraps up this hour of Peter Greenberg Worldwide. Have a travel question or problem? Just email us, peter@petergreenberg.com.
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4: ABC News, I'm Chuck Sievertson. Iran-backed Houthi rebels claiming responsibility for a deadly attack on a Saudi Arabian oil facility in a Yemeni Red Sea port. Iran demanding the lifting of the naval blockade and the withdrawal of American forces from around Iran. It says it will never reopen the Strait of Hormuz until the U.S. changes its behavior. Mark Esper served as defense secretary during the first Trump administration on Iran.
5: They believe they have the upper hand. They believe they are winning, and they are emboldened. And that's what we're up against right now after, 5.5 months of conflict.
4: Israeli Prime Minister Netanyahu rejects Trump peace plan for Gaza. Over 180,000 people facing rotating water shutoffs and rationing in Puerto Rico. Severe drought, no significant rain in the forecast. President Trump on social media acknowledging that there was no video or proof of alleged vandalism to the Lincoln Memorial reflecting pool, also saying that it was a rush job by the contractor.

0: contractor. This is ABC News. This flap about alleged misuse of Phlox in Georgia. From ABC's Olivia Rubin.
1: Six former Savannah Police Department employees, including four officers, are now under criminal investigation after being fired for allegedly misusing surveillance cameras made by the company Flock. The employees allegedly using the system to make personal searches involving family and acquaintances. The high-tech AI-powered cameras read license plates and store that data for police departments to use. Over 120,000 deployed nationwide to help fight crime. They're on streetlights, bridges, and highways.
0: Don Nelson, the second winningest coach in NBA history, who won five championships as a player with the Boston Celtics, has died, says his family. He was 86. Nelson served as coach and general manager at three teams, Milwaukee, Dallas, and Golden State. Chuck Sievertson, ABC News.
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3: I'm Tom Brock. A woman visiting Seattle and taking in her first seafare is now a hero for preventing three girls from drowning in Lake Washington. Lily Velling just wanted to see the Blue Angels perform on seafare last weekend. When she noticed three girls swimming were struggling to keep their heads above water, she told Cairo 7 News what she did next.
4: They were already bobbing up and down, trying to get breaths. One of the girls was actually drowning the others in order to breathe, and that's when I knew I had to jump in.
3: A certified lifeguard from California, Lily jumped in and managed to get all three out, but one was unconscious. Lily got her to cough up water while others called 911. Paramedics rushed the girl to Harborview, where she recovered. Here's Seafair CEO Emily Cantrell.
5: She was here because she wanted to watch the Blue Angels, and someone told her that they were flying in Seattle, so she took the ferry over. It's just everything that happened that day, it's like it was meant to be.
3: A wildfire broke out in eastern Washington Saturday, and it's threatening a town that has already suffered from wildfire. In 2020, the Babb Road Fire destroyed 80% of the homes in the town of Malden, Washington, about 25 miles south of Spokane. A fire that started this weekend has prompted a level 3 go now evacuation order for residents there once again. The founders of the Gorge Amphitheater are making big plans. The Puget Sound Business Journal reports they want to build a 1,200-seat indoor concert hall and a 2,000-seat outdoor venue next to the existing amphitheater. 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I'm Tom Brock, Cairo News Radio.
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2: Peter Greenberg back with you as Peter Greenberg Worldwide continues. If you're just joining us, I hope you're having a great weekend where you happen to be in the summer. Let me tell you where we happen to be this summer, at least for today. Get out those maps, boys and girls. 40 degrees, 57 minutes north, 72 degrees, 11 minutes west. We are in East Hampton, New York at the Historic Hedges, an amazing hotel right here in the village of East Hampton. Lots of stories to tell about that as well. Of course, you know the drill. You can always reach me. Just email me, peter@petergreenberg.com, with your name, phone number, question, or problem. We will solve it right here on the air. So much to talk about. I call this a summer of inflection. People making difficult travel decisions based on what's going on in the world, or some accidental travel decisions that might actually benefit them based on what's going on in the world. Everything's changing. The airline business is changing. The hotel business is changing. The world of travel is changing. Who better to talk about it? I mean, he happens to be the general manager of the Hedges, not to mention the Colony in Palm Beach, but he's my travel guru, Mr. Bruce Siegel. How are you, sir?
3: Well, good morning. Great to have you here.
2: So let's talk about the world of hospitality, for example. We're seeing hotels changing their approach to how they bill people, how they set their rates, because of the famous word affordability. In Las Vegas, for example, you know, every hotel in Las Vegas, even though they were forced to finally post it in the interest of full disclosure, was charging a resort fee. And some of these resort fees are as high as $60, $70 a night. In some cases, the resort fee was actually higher than the discounted room rate at some hotels.
3: Wow.
2: This summer, how many hotels got rid of the resort fees and are now offering all-inclusive packages to try to get people to come back to Las Vegas?
3: The dynamics are changing, Peter. There's no doubt about it. We're in the middle of a transition within the industry from where pricing and availability and affordability are certainly the issues. Here, we're in East Hampton, so we're in a market which is somewhat not affected by it. But as you go into the major cities, as you go in to watch what's happening with FIFA and lack of FIFA, or you go into anything that's going on right now, the dynamics of travel, especially international travel, is way down coming into the States. So there's some significant price soft points in the southern markets as well, which used to be traditionally have the European traveler. So there's a whole dynamic change taking place in our industry right now, and trying to be effective with that is the key.
2: But that brings up the question about the dreaded resort fee in the beginning, just to talk about it. You know, I've always railed against the resort fee because I know what it is. It's a tax dodge. Because, you know, you don't get taxed at occupancy taxes if it's a fee. I'm not saying you, but I'm saying hotels. And that's a question of full disclosure. And even though the Federal Trade Commission and the last administration, the Biden administration, made a suggestion that hotels had to disclose this, the Trump administration is not enforcing that. So, you know, you have guests, whether you have it or not, who are coming in here armed for bear because they're triggered now by the idea of a resort fee.
3: Yeah, and again, people are knowledgeable of sort of what it also includes. If you, in certain properties, it makes sense because you're giving services that are not part of a room rate. And that's where I think the rubber hits the road. If you're charging for water, not good. If you're charging for a service or providing a service that's additionally over and above what would normally be included in a room rate, a beach setup, a transportation, things that have added value that are not just water and a towel, that's the price of admission.
2: Oh, you know what? But let's get beyond
3: that's,
2: the water.
3: That's bad. That's bad.
2: Yeah. Let's get beyond the water and the towel. There was one hotel in New York, and it was actually justifying the resort fee by saying you had access to the elevator.
3: Yeah, well, again, it's crazy. I can't support or defend. But again, it's an industry norm to a certain degree. But as long as it's disclosed, as long as it's upfront, as long as the guest is not, finds out at the desk that they're getting another charge on their card. And it's also showing good added value. So I think it's a balance. I think the properties that are doing it right, you really don't hear from because the customers accept and understand the services, the staffing, the additional support that's necessary to do that because it's unique to that market. But again, if you're charging for a pool chair, you're charging for internet today, if you're charging for water, you know, shame on you to a certain degree because that's not appropriate. And in the industry, eventually that's going to backfire on those properties that are charging it that way.
2: I mean, it all gets down to the words also and a definition of terms, all-inclusive. Because how many times have you gone to an all-inclusive resort and you see the asterisk? And the asterisk tells you then all the things that aren't included when you thought everything was.
3: Yeah, they get you a lot of times also on the alcohol packages or the upsells, if you will. In other words, you may go on an all-inclusive or a cruise, and yet you've got to start paying for this and paying for that. So, again, eyes wide open, ask the right questions, follow what you do as an industry expert, and share what people should be knowledgeable of, and make sure that you're getting the value in that. And you also have the right, in many instances, to decline it. And people should be aware of that as well. You're not obligated to pay it if you say, I'm not gaining any of those services, and therefore, and most properties are going to yield on that because they're just not worth the fight for $59.
2: And also, you're also opportunity to decline it if they never disclosed it in the first place.
3: Fair comment.
2: Yeah. Now, I will say, here at the Hedges, I discovered this last night because I think you showed it to me. What's in that closet?
3: Yeah, we had
2: talk about resort fee and all inclusive. What's in that closet,
3: well,
2: Bruce?
3: Ahab's Pantry, which is the official title of it, has every little snack and cookie and candy bar, both domestic and foreign, that you would love to find. We've got some great English chocolates in there. Of course, we got the traditional Snickers bar. But the guests coming in to this inn, and you're in a country inn, you don't have the ability to just go out to this corner store and pick something up. And we don't do in-room cabinet, but we give you, as part of your stay, not a resort fee, it's part of your stay, access to that closet, which has beverages, alcoholic and non, chips and pretzels, all the way down to a great Cadbury chocolate.
2: Now, you do realize, of course, I was not allowed to go to that closet unescorted by my wife, because you realize what happened last night.
3: No.
2: Peter, put the Snickers bar down. No.
3: Down, Peter. Down,
2: no.
3: Peter. Yeah,
2: no,
3: yeah.
2: Gummy bears. No.
3: But guests love it. And again, it's, you're in our home. And if you're in somebody's home and you're in your own home, you're going to have a refrigerator. You're going to have a snack closet. So when you're in the inn at the Hedges in East Hampton, it's nice to be able to say, I have my own little snack closet as well. And that's the premise behind it, making you feel as if you're at home.
2: So wait a second. So when I get home and I start looking for my snack closet and it's not there, who do I call?
3: You can call me and I'll have some delivered. But no, it's just part of being in this environment. And again, it's hospitality. It's purest form. And it's
2: simple.
3: And it's not expensive to do, to take care of a guest and give them something that's a surprise and delight.
2: But so you see, that gets into the whole idea of the CFO mentality in the hospitality business now, where they're looking at the cost of a Snicker bar versus the value of the hotel guest experience in general.
3: You know, the old adage where they would make the cereal, the cookie box smaller by taking out a few cookies but charging more for it, and eventually there's theoretically no cookies left in the cookie box. Our philosophy and the philosophy and the luxury experience is to try to give more but charge more, but find ways to keep making the experience better versus taking away from it and charging more. And that, I think, is the challenge of the industry. Yet when you have ownership that's committed to quality and product service excellence, when you have a company like Forbes, which oversees and regulates to the degree the experience based on the rating, you know how important it is to make it right.
2: Bruce Siegel, the general manager right here of the Hedges and the official custodian of the Snickers bar.
3: Absolutely.
2: We'll be back with more from the Hedges out here in East Hampton as Peter Greenberg Worldwide returns right after this.
1: Your flight might be late, but we're right on time. 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
1: Peter Greenberg back with you as Peter Greenberg Worldwide continues from the Hedges Inn right here in East Hampton, New York. Of course, you can always find me. Just email me, peter@petergreenberg.com, with your name, phone number, question or problem. We will solve it right here on the air as we do every single show. For those of our regular listeners, you know that one of my pet peeves when it comes to design and hotels is that I have this argument that my next guest might differ with, that most people who design hotels have never stayed in one. That, you know, like most people who build airports have never flown. I mean, there's so many things that you know the minute you're a guest anywhere about what works in a room and what doesn't. And my next guest knows a lot about that because he designed what happened here when they really transformed the Hedges. And his name is David Netto. David, welcome.
2: Well, thank you, Peter, so much. Good morning.
1: And here's my question. You heard my introduction, which was not aimed at you, by the way.
2: Rats.
1: No, but when you, I'm sure you would agree, when you check into a hotel, you know right away if the hotel's working, right? Just based on how they thought the room. So when you had the challenge of turning all of this around from a listed historic building into a working luxury hotel, what did you look at first?
2: Well, there are hotels and there are hotels. And hotels in recent years have become such a big business that they've lost a lot of personal authorship in the way they look. That may or may not be the source of your issues.
1: No, I agree with that.
2: But I think that the biggest difference here, I can't even take credit for, but I would have to say, is the fact that Sarah Wettenhall is a hands-on owner. And she wanted a place that felt like a house. The building is that sort of scale. And the environment that she likes to run is extremely personal and friendly.
1: Well, you know, you mentioned the word house. I'll share with you a story. My house in 1994 in Los Angeles was destroyed in the Northridge earthquake, had to be bulldozed. And I had never come in contact with a contractor or an architect, but now I had to because my house is a vacant lot, right? So they said to me, what would you like in your new house? And you know, without even thinking, I started describing all the best hotel rooms I'd stayed in.
2: Right.
1: Because that's where I spent most of my time. And they looked at me like I was nuts. And I said, no, we're going to do it that way. And I literally built my house out of 47 hotels. The items in those rooms, the touches, the space, the thinking that went into every room that I remembered. And we actually went out and made the phone calls and bought that stuff and brought it in.
2: Well, nice hotels can teach us a lot.
1: Yeah.
2: Because when they're good, they're a little bit decadent. And you don't necessarily give that to yourself at home.
1: Right.
2: One of the things that is specific that I put in people's houses now, which I did learn from hotels, are those tiny reading lights next to the headboard of
1: yeah.
2: the bed.
1: Yeah.
2: Know, different than the bedside table lamps, because everybody loves to be able to read while their husband or wife is asleep next to them and not wake them up. So that's made its way into private houses. And we have some of those here at the Hedges.
1: Right.
2: So but your house must be very luxurious, Peter, if it's full of
1: You know what I did? Okay, you're going to laugh at me. I said, when I built the house, I said, okay, I don't want to be any more than 20 feet away from a refrigerator or a phone.
2: Right.
1: That was my hotel experience. Right. So every room had its own refrigerator. Every room had its own phone. And then based on all my experiences at hotels, and I'm sure this would relate to you, I wanted great water pressure. I wasn't going to mess around with it anymore, right? I needed to know I was going to get consistently great water pressure. So I learned a lesson from the Savoy Hotel in London,
2: right?
1: Because when they built that hotel at the turn of the last century, in 1890s, early 90s, the people who were in the bathrooms were not the guests. They were the maids that traveled with the guests, the high-end guests. And their job was to go in for the lady and draw the bath water, but not be in there long. So they built a system. I mean, think of the engineering back in 1900.
2: Uh-huh.
1: They built a system that was double water pressure, extra water pressure, so that when you filled the tub, it filled in less than 30 seconds. The problem in later years is people didn't remember that. They turned the water on.
2: That's made a comeback with like Japanese fancy hotels.
1: Exactly.
2: You know, in Asia, they really do understand that.
1: But with the Savoy, they would fill the tub. The guests would fill the tub, go out and make a phone call.
2: I never heard that. That's fascinating.
1: Yeah.
2: One of the other things about the Savoy, there are a lot of great stories attached to that hotel, was that it was the first place that made it fashionable to dine in public. Before that, rich people in London entertained at home. There was no thought of you know, restaurants, the Ritz and all that hadn't been invented yet. A place to be seen publicly was not really an option. And so the Savoy, the food was so good because Richard Doyle Carte, who built it, brought Escoffier or some famous chef, innovated the idea of a restaurant being the most fashionable place to be seen. So that was happening downstairs while your water pressure was happening upstairs.
1: Wow.
2: And I'm trying to get a little of that going at the Hedges.
1: let's start with the guest rooms themselves. Okay, we have the separate reading lights. I mean, those are little touches, but they make sense.
2: Well, this building needed luxury like that, anywhere you could grab it, because it's a small wooden house from the 19th century, Victorian house, very, very, very charming, but the floors are uneven. The bathrooms are small. We could never do anything about that. We had to lean into the strengths of those things and make charming, charming, but where can you have luxury? You can have it in technology, like those lights, like the refrigerators that are in closets that you wanted for your own house. You can have it in bedding, which is fantastic here, and then in finishes. You know, the bathrooms are small, but they are the most beautifully finished, like a Swiss spa, with waterworks, beautiful things, and
1: by the way, I noticed in the bathrooms, and you mentioned the faucets in the shower. Yes, you had a small footprint to work with,
2: right?
1: But it functions.
2: Thank you.
1: Yeah,
2: good. Well, I'm so glad if you. No, I hope you got a nice one.
1: Well, no,
2: some are bigger than others.
1: I actually judge the hotel by the bathroom, and because you spend more waking hours in your guest bathroom than you do in any other room in the hotel. So if the bathroom works, it's a really good indication the hotel works too, and so. I remember staying at a hotel in Western France, in Le Bal, where the actual guest room was the size of a closet. The bathroom was even smaller. But I love the hotel because what they put into that bathroom, even given the small square footage, you turned on the shower. It was a fire hose. And you had an instant hot water. You know, it was like unbelievable.
2: One of the tricks you can do as a designer when you have too small a bathroom is put the bathtub in the bedroom and go bohemian. Then you have a sort of Bali honeymoon suite.
1: Yeah, wait, you mentioned bathtub? Let's talk about that. Today, most hotels that are built, if they have a bathtub at all, you can wash a small dachshund in there.
2: Uh-oh.
1: I mean, they're ornamental. They're not really bathtubs. They're not soaking tubs.
2: Yeah, that's not going to work for me.
1: They're basically floors with a little bit of a gunnel that they call a bathtub, which is really a shower. So, I mean, if you're going to do a bathtub, you got to do a bathtub.
2: We don't have many bathtubs, but the ones we have are not for dogs.
1: Good. Okay, good. Just don't, you know what I'm saying.
2: They could even be for a couple.
1: No, now we're talking.
2: Okay. That's the decadence that we had to bring.
1: Okay, so you're able to do that.
2: Not every room, but there's a room called the studio where I pitched to Sarah that we should paint the floors high gloss white. You know, we have some traditional fabrics and stuff. It plays well with the other rooms in the building. But I wanted there to be a really sexy room for a young couple to come on their honeymoon. And the bathtub in the bedroom instead of the bathroom is sort of starts the party, if you know what I mean.
1: All right. So now the bedding, that's a given now because you can make a difference there. You have to make a difference in the bathroom, right? You absolutely have to make a difference with the lighting because any hotel designer that puts me in a room with mood lighting, puts me in a bad room, in a bad mood, because I want to have the option of how light or how dark the room is.
2: And that's a make or break thing. Either you have atmosphere or you don't because of lighting. Lighting is what gives you that or takes it away. And one huge hotel where I really hadn't, I always admire the lighting and I really hadn't expected it to be as good as it is atmospherically because of that, is the Wynn. In Las Vegas.
1: Yeah.
2: Steve Wynn knows how to make lighting work for him.
1: Yeah, the Wynn. Which is maybe a
2: function of his being an art collector also. He's an expert at lighting and displaying his paintings.
1: And isn't it ironic for those people who don't know Steve Wynn that he's essentially blind? He cannot see. that is a fact.
2: Right.
1: So for a man who has clearly a disability with eyesight, to be able to have an extensive world art collection, understand lighting in a hotel,
2: he's one of the most aesthetically enlightened people that I haven't met him. I don't know him, but I'm aware of that. And I hadn't remembered that point that you just made. You're right. The other thing about lighting, the lessons to be learned about great lighting these days are in the London clubs, 5 Hertford Street and Oswald's. And, you know, there are a bunch of eating clubs that have changed the entire cultural landscape of dining in London, and I wanted to bring some of that here, and a lot of that has to do with putting picture lights on pictures and having that deliver the lighting.
1: So the bottom line is you're able to turn around based on lighting, bedding, and dealing with the space you had in the bathrooms.
2: Thank you for noticing.
1: I had to notice. Because when you walk into a small bathroom, you go, okay, how have they made it better despite the space? Right?
2: Well, the other thing I would add to that is boat design. You know, they're
1: naval architects saved the day.
2: Yeah, incredibly beautiful sailboats with cramped, tiny bathrooms because they never can be. I mean, why? What else would they be? And you always feel like you're in the best design space in the world.
1: David Netto, the designer right here at the Hedges Inn right here in East Hampton. Thank you so much for joining us. And when we come back, more from East Hampton as Peter Greenberg Worldwide continues right after this.
0: Have a question or a problem? Just email Peter at peter@petergreenberg.com. Peter Greenberg Worldwide will be right back.
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1: I'm Tom Brock. A deadly boat incident in New York Harbor killed a five-month-old baby and a 27-year-old woman. 12 other passengers survived. ABC's Morgan Norwood has details.
11: NYPD now confirming that 46-year-old Manuel Hernandez is in custody this afternoon. He's charged with 13 counts of reckless endangerment after that deadly capsizing near the Statue of Liberty. Authorities say that there were 14 people aboard that 22-foot boat when an overturned just before 10:30 Saturday night, sending everyone into the water. That triggered a massive response. Coast Guard, NYPD, FDNY boats, and a NYPD helicopter was above.
1: Authorities are now trying to determine if the boat was being used as an illegal charter. A story we only learned a week after Seafair. A hero who saved three girls from drowning in Lake Washington, Lily Velling, came to the Northwest for a summer of studying nuclear engineering at the Naval Shipyard in Bremerton. When she heard the Blue Angels were performing, she wanted to see them. But while at the lake, she noticed three girls nearly drowning. She spoke to Cairo 7 News.
12: By the time that I had gotten to the third girl, it was just the top of her head that was there. I just saw her black hair in the water, barely floating. And when I got to her, she was unconscious.
1: A certified lifeguard from California, Lily managed to get to all three and help them get back to shore, but one girl was unconscious. Lily got her to cough up water while others called 911. Paramedics rushed her to Harborview, where she recovered. Seafair CEO Emily Cantrell.
13: We knighted her that night, and we made her Lady Guardian of Lake Washington.
1: Your Cairo News Radio forecast. Monday, partly cloudy and highs in the mid-70s. Temperatures drop down to about 57 degrees overnight. I'm Tom Brock, Cairo News Radio.
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0: Have a travel question or problem? 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
1: Peter Greenberg back with you as Peter Greenberg Worldwide continues from the hedges here in East Hampton, New York. Of course, you can always reach me. You know the drill, in your sleep. But wake up and do it. Email me to peter@petergreenberg.com with your name, phone number. Don't forget the phone number, question or problem, and we will solve it right here on the air. I'm pleased to be joined by the executive editor at Forbes Travel Guide, Jen Kester. And of course, what's interesting about this particular place we're in right now, the hedges here in East Hampton, it is a sister hotel, the Colony in Palm Beach in Florida, that has been on your radar for a while too.
2: That's right. It's a very special hotel, and it actually won at our summit the Best Hotel Collaboration Award for all of the amazing partnerships that they do with everybody from Goop to local designers. It's pretty incredible how they do that.
1: And you mentioned collaboration, so let's get into that, because hotels now are becoming showplaces in that regard, right? They're not just like you check in and you check out and you have a bedroom. I mean, major brand upscale retailers and other service providers all of a sudden do pop-ups and they're all throughout the hotel, and their design all of a sudden gets infused into what you're experiencing.
2: It's more popular than ever before. And I think the reason why is that hotels realize that they can't just simply give you a place to sleep. They really have to deliver an experience. And of course, every hotel wants to do that, right?
1: So every hotel says we do that, but they don't.
2: Right. Yeah. So what they're doing is they're recruiting brands to help differentiate them in the marketplace and making sure that they're above their competitors. They grab this designer or, whatever the case may be.
1: So I'm not just staying in the room, I'm staying in the Louis Vuitton room.
2: That's right.
1: Or I'm staying in the, you know, in the Mont Blanc suite.
2: Exactly.
1: I mean, and you see that, in fact, you're seeing it at airports, like in Doha, the airport in Qatar. I mean, their lounge is now a Louis Vuitton lounge.
2: That's right, with Yannick Galeno as the chef, and anything they can do to try to make it different and better.
1: And are guests demanding this now?
2: They are, because they are flocking to the hotels to get, for example, the Ritz-Carlton. They want the late checkout. Where? They want the latest.
1: See, that's luxury.
2: It is.
1: Right? I mean, I was at a hotel recently. I was booked in for 4 nights, but I didn't have to stay 4 nights. When I went to check out, they wanted to charge me for leaving early. That's not luxury.
2: That is not luxury.
1: I mean, it's bad enough that you can't get late checkout. When they charge you for leaving early, there's something wrong there. So what is changing in terms of traveler behavior that is driving this?
2: I think people feel more disconnected than ever before. You have AI, you have all of these factors, social media, and they're looking for real connections. So I think that's why they're looking for something real. Why they're even going in and doing the whole skillcation trend, where hotels are offering ways for people to learn hobbies.
1: Hands-on.
2: Yes. So, for example, the Broadmoor in Colorado Springs and Kohler in the American Club in Kohler, Wisconsin.
1: In Wisconsin, yeah.
2: Both of them had Mahjong retreats. So people could learn Mahjong at their properties. No, absolutely.
1: Well, I remember going to the Broadmoor where they taught me how to fly fish in their little lake. I caught a tree. But I tried.
2: Yes.
1: Yeah. But it was part of the experience.
2: Absolutely.
1: And how fast can the hotels adapt to all this?
2: You know, it's something hotels have been doing in the background, but they're stressing it even more. I was just at the Rosewood in Tuscany, and they obviously have a very big food centered program there. But in this skillcation trend, they are taking people out and bringing them foraging for truffles. So it's something they've always done.
1: Oh, what a tough ordeal. With the pigs or the dogs?
2: With the dogs. They were really cute.
1: Did adorable. You find any?
2: We found so many. We were tripping over truffles.
1: There's the name of a book right there. Tripping over truffles. You know, here at the Hedges, even though they're now doing some of those collaborations, they have a secret. It's a closet on the top of the stairs. It's called the pantry. And when you check in, they show it to you. They never should have shown it to me. Because when you open it up, which you can, it's accessible to you day and night, 24/7, You open it up, and what's there? Every best candy you've ever dreamed of, every best cookie, every best soda, popcorn. I mean, it was a Swedish fish festival. I mean, unbelievable. And you know what? That was essentially just part of the service, that other hotels have a mini bar mentality that doesn't go there.
2: Right. I think that is, it's such a simple thing to do, but it resonates with clients and guests.
1: It also resonated with my wife. I'm no longer allowed to go anywhere near the pantry unescorted. Just want to let you know that's my problem. But when you're looking to rate hotels and to see what they're doing, is that now part of the criteria?
2: Is what part of the criteria?
1: The collaborations and what they're doing in terms of all those extra services.
2: They're not part of the criteria, but it's something that we're looking carefully at. So that's why we did give that hotel collaboration award. Travel is changing, and it is no longer just solely one body, one hotel, one hospitality brand. So it's really about the guest experience and how can you make it so that it's interesting, that it is attractive, and will make you a destination.
1: In itself.
2: Absolutely.
1: You know, one, if it proves anything, it's one brand does not fit all.
2: That's right.
1: Everybody's doing something different, which makes it kind of fun. And it gives it a personality.
2: Yes.
1: Speaking of personality, it's Jen Kester, the executive editor at the Forbes Travel Guide. Jen, thanks so much for joining us. And when we come back, more from the Hedges Inn right here in East Hampton, with maybe a few items removed from the pantry, right after this.
0: Your flight might be late, but we're right on time. Peter Greenberg Worldwide will be right back.
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1: Peter Greenberg here and back with you from the hedges here in East Hampton as Peter Greenberg Worldwide continues. And of course, you know the drill. You can always reach me. Just email me, peter@petergreenberg.com with your name, phone number, question or problem. We will solve it right here on the air. You know, coming from East Hampton, there's so much history here. There's so much preservation work going on. The best person to talk about that is my next guest, Bradford Billett, the head of the East Hampton Foundation. How are you, sir?
19: Hi, how are you doing?
1: I'm doing just great.
19: Fantastic.
1: You know, people think of the Hamptons only as a luxury destination. They think of it as we have to go get an estimate for a Diet Coke. I understand that. But there's so much history here that needs to be preserved, and that's where you guys come in terms of making sure that you're not killed by growth, you're not killed by excessive development, and at the same time, you preserve what East Hampton's all about.
19: Sure. East Hampton Village Foundation was started about 5 years ago.
1: So you're relatively new.
19: Very new. We have several not-for-profits that do preservation, like the Historical Society. A lot of what we do and what we've done is we started 5 years ago. The mayor asked me to create this organization. Our first sort of order of business was to celebrate our centennial, which was a year late because of COVID, but we celebrated it nevertheless in 2021. We then turned our attention to renovating Herrick Park, which is the park in the middle of our beautiful village. We renovated it and raised several millions of dollars.
1: Okay, I got to ask the stupid question. How do you renovate a park?
19: Well, we replace a lot of the assets of the park. So
1: which
19: would be the tennis court, the softball field, the hardball field, so the baseball field. We also made it where it was ADA compliant. So we put new sidewalks in
1: and
19: the park.
1: And ramps where necessary.
19: And ramps when necessary, as well as we created a multi-purpose field. so that we can have a football game, a soccer game, a rugby game. The field that was there was not exactly a regulation, so we extended a little bit. We put goalposts, so now we have...
1: Oh, you're not kidding.
19: We have high school games there. We have high school games there. We have middle school games there. So football's played. We have Little League that is going to be using this.
1: And you have orthopedic surgeons there.
19: Exactly. So we actually have the artists and writers game every summer here. I know.
1: Okay, let's explain that, because that's got great history to it all by itself. So many of my friends play in that game.
19: Oh, wait, I expect you to be here this summer playing in the game.
1: If I'm invited, I'll be there.
19: Okay.
1: But explain the history of the game.
19: So we have, in East Hampton, there are a lot of artists and writers. In fact, I might actually even be on the writers team this year because I wrote a book, which will actually be out this summer. So I don't know.
1: So you qualify.
19: I qualify. I'm not sure if I'm going to be on the team or not. Last year, I was a referee with the mayor, and we had a great time.
1: You mean you're
19: an umpire? Yes, thank you.
1: I have to help you out. You are not a referee.
19: You are absolutely correct. Thank you. I was an umpire and made some very close calls and had a lot of time.
1: Depending on the calls would determine whether or not you're invited back.
19: That's true. That is very true. I think one team really wants me back. I'm not sure the other one does. I'm not sure which one it was.
1: But when was this all started, the writers in ours game?
19: It's a not-for-profit that does it, and I believe it was started about 30 years ago. I think they celebrated their 30th year last year. So it's amazing. People come out, they raise money for very good charitable causes, but we have a lot more in East Hampton. We have a lot of things that the foundation has done that it doesn't make a difference who you are, whether you're a billionaire or somebody that just...
1: Or a millionaire.
19: Or someone that doesn't have a great big amount of money to dispose and buy some of your properties, but you can come to all of our events. We have free events throughout the year. This summer, we have events. We started something a couple of years ago where it's yoga on the beach. So every Thursday and Saturday morning at 8:30, East Hampton, Main Beach.
1: You see, in any other community, yoga on the beach would be at 6:30 in the morning. But here, it's much more reasonable at 8:30.
19: And I have a huge yoga following. We have literally hundreds of people coming out for yoga at 8:30 on Saturday and Thursday mornings. And last Saturday, as we have almost every Saturday since we started it in May, we have dolphins come out and start. They obviously love the energy of yoga, and they decide that they come in and they jump around. And so while doing yoga on the beach, you look at dolphins.
1: Now, if I hear a story that a dolphin did a downward dog, then we got a story.
19: You know, I don't know if they're doing downward dogs, but they're definitely jumping around. I won't confirm this, but I think I've seen some yoga poses with those dolphins. We also have whales that will come in and give us a little show as well. So we do that.
1: And it's nice to know that the whales are back.
19: The whales are back. The dolphins are back. We have a lot of marine life. It's really beautiful.
1: If people want to contribute and get involved in the foundation, you have a website?
19: We do. It's ehvf.org. But we have more in East Hampton. We have free concerts every Tuesday during the summer. We started in July. We go through the summer, through September. Every Tuesday, we have concerts on the beach.
1: Bradford Billet, he's the head of the East Hampton Foundation and soon to be an umpire at the big softball game coming up. Back with more, Peter Greenberg Worldwide continues right after this.
20: Your flight might be late, but we're right on time. Peter Greenberg Worldwide will be right back.
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1: Peter Greenberg back with you from the Hedges Inn here in East Hampton in New York. Of course, you can always reach me. Just email me, peter@petergreenberg.com. You know the drill. Your name, your phone number, your question, your problem. We'll get right into it. Last week on the show, I was talking about the idea that some airlines are actually entertaining, which is like, oh my goodness, where will they stop, of charging you for the overhead bin space. That's right. Now, let's do a little history here. There's not a single airline that I know, based on the configuration of their planes, because they keep adding seats, that can handle, meaning where the overhead bins can handle, the number of carry-on bags brought on by each passenger, even if it was only one per passenger. So if you're not in boarding groups 1, 2, or 3, your bag ends up getting gate-checked, which defeats the whole purpose of the beginning. So now, the airline's always looking to ways to generate more revenue, thinking of adding a charge to reserve bin space. Good luck with that. Here's an email that we got from Elena, who heard the show and said, I'm just waiting for the airline to install a 25-cent fee to use the bathroom. Well, Elena, guess what? Michael O'Leary, who runs Ryanair, the low-cost, low-fare carrier in England, actually came up with that idea, along with something else, SRO. That's right. He wanted to sell standing room only seats on his flights, right? Putting in overhead rails and strap hangers. Well, with all puns intended, that didn't fly because the safety official said not approved. So that didn't fly. And the pay toilet didn't fly either, simply because it became a civil rights issue. How many fights would be breaking out with people not having correct change? So for the moment, at least, Elena, I can at least hold your hand and say, guess what? Not going to happen anytime soon. And here's an email from another Steve who writes, my wife and I had a flight booked from Minneapolis, St. Paul to Portland for July 13th, just a couple of weeks ago, with a takeoff time of 11 a.m. At about 5 a.m., we received a message that they'd canceled the flight and had rebooked us for a flight departing at 6:34 p.m. This resulted in a delay of over 7.5 hours. At the airport, I was informed that the cancellation was due to a flight crew problem. Are we entitled to any compensation? This was Delta Airlines. Well, I have a question to ask you first before I answer your question, Steve, and that is, when you got that message at 5 in the morning, how did you respond? Did you pick up the phone and call Delta and see if you could get rebooked on an earlier flight? Or did you just say, okay, that's all my choice, I guess I'll just go out to the airport and wait? Which one did you do? Something tells me you took that 6:34 p.m. flight. Then, the most interesting thing is when you finally engaged in a conversation, you said it only happened when you got to the airport, that the cancellation was due to a flight crew issue. Guess what? That comes under the umbrella of a responsible operational control issue of the airline itself. This came under the airline's control. It wasn't weather. It wasn't an act of God. It was basically they screwed up. And it would be no different than having a mechanical or missing a tire. And the answer is they are due some compensation for you, especially if you were waiting that many hours. Did they offer you, now did you go right to the airport and wait? Or did you leave from your house 7 hours later? If it was the former, then they owed you some food. They offered.

0: food. They offer you anything, you know. And normally, what airlines do, because they're not forced to do it, there's no passenger bill of rights. Unfortunately, they'll give you a coupon, usually for $12, that gets you basically what, an Auntie Anne's pretzel. Wow. That's not food, with all due respect to Auntie Anne's pretzels, which I love, by the way, but you get the point. That's not adequate compensation. So answer that question first. But once they make the announcement or they tell you it was due to a flight crew issue, did you get the first and last name of the person who told you that, their title? Or is this some guy named Vern at the airport? When these things happen, folks, you need to be good reporters. You need to take down details, names, titles, dates, so that you have some standing when it comes to that big word that starts with a C called compensation. Otherwise, you're just standing in a long line, and maybe or maybe not, you get the $12 pretzel coupon, which is, doesn't exactly solve your problem. And here's an email from Stan who writes, I'm looking to book a trip from to Australia and New Zealand from Philadelphia next January 27. I'm trying to book on American, and the outbound flight would be Philadelphia to LAX, LAX to Sydney. Return flight would be Auckland to DFW and DFW to Philadelphia. Ideally, we'd like to book the domestic flights in main cabin and the overseas flights in business, but can't seem to figure out a way to do the same record locator, even if I book multi-city. If I book separate one-way flights, my understanding is that we'd need to reclaim luggage and recheck in. Okay, first of all, are you trying to do this online? Please tell me no. And you said you called AA, but they said it can't be done? I disagree. Call a travel agent or a travel advisor. This is an easy, solvable situation. Okay, Stan, you can do it, right? Basically, it's the same record locator, but you're traveling in a different class of service. You can do that. Now, what happens, though, and this is the dangerous part, is when you do that, it breaks up the fare calculation on the flight. And you may end up paying a full fare, coach fare, just to be able to fly business on the other flights. For my money, my guess is you're going to have to be buying two round trip tickets, one between Philadelphia and LAX, or a multi-city ticket, Philadelphia, LAX, DFW to Philadelphia, and then a second ticket, LAX to Sydney, Auckland to Dallas. So check that out. But at the very least, talk to a travel advisor on this. It can be done. That music means you're out of time for the entire show. Lots of people to thank. Amanda Morris, our producer, Jeff Ryder doing the boards, Sophie Chatterbert, and of course, the inimitable Bruce Siegel and the staff here at the Hedges in East Hampton. Thanks so much for having us. We'll see you next week, everyone, from another location somewhere around the world. Bye-bye, everybody.
1: That wraps up this hour of Peter Greenberg Worldwide. Have a travel question or problem? Just email us. 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
3: ABC News. I'm Chuck Sievertson. This could affect oil markets and gasoline, where Iran already has stopped most traffic in the Strait of Hormuz. ABC's Marcus Moore.
4: The Iran-backed Houthi rebels claiming responsibility for a deadly strike on a Saudi oil facility in the Yemeni Red Sea port of Mocha. At least 7 people were killed. The attack raising fears that the Houthis will try to further disrupt sea traffic in the region.
3: Over 180,000 people are facing rotating water shutoffs and rationing in Puerto Rico. Severe drought. Recalls issued by the Ag Department of products that may contain jalapeno peppers linked to a salmonella outbreak that has sickened hundreds in 27 states. ABC's Melissa Don.
5: The products include burritos, enchiladas, wraps, and salads sold at major grocery chains like Kroger, Walmart, HEB, and Albertsons.
3: President Trump acknowledging that there was no video or proof of alleged vandalism to the Lincoln Memorial reflecting pool. This is ABC News. New warnings about the rising number of deadly flesh-eating bacteria cases this year. Health officials have this warning to visitors, primarily in the Gulf Coast, says ABC News medical contributor Dr. Alok Patel.
6: If you have an open wound and you go into the sea, always remember that that water is not clean, and bacteria such as this can cause severe infections.
3: Dr. Patel says serious infections can also result from eating raw or undercooked shellfish from water where the bacteria are found.
7: Among the big economic reports coming up this week are a couple snapshots in the cost of living, says ABC's Stephanie Austin.

0: For sure.
1: July's U.S. Consumer Price Index comes out Wednesday. Analysts are expecting a modest increase in July after CPI fell 0.2% in June. And Friday, we'll see preliminary data from the University of Michigan survey's latest index of consumer sentiment, touted as a Federal Reserve Board favorite for gouging which way inflation is heading.
0: Our Stephanie Officer, Chuck Sievertson, ABC News.
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3: I'm Tom Brock. A woman visiting Seattle and taking in her first seafare is now a hero for preventing three girls from drowning in Lake Washington. Lily Velling just wanted to see the Blue Angels perform on seafare last weekend. When she noticed three girls swimming were struggling to keep their heads above water, she told Cairo 7 News what she did next.
4: They were already bobbing up and down, trying to get breaths. One of the girls was actually drowning the others in order to breathe, and that's when I knew I had to jump in.
3: A certified lifeguard from California, Lily jumped in and managed to get all three out, but one was unconscious. Lily got her to cough up water while others called 911. Paramedics rushed the girl to Harborview, where she recovered. Here's Seafair CEO Emily Cantrell.
5: She was here because she wanted to watch the Blue Angels, and someone told her that they were flying in Seattle, so she took the ferry over. It's just everything that happened that day, it's like it was meant to be.
3: A wildfire broke out in eastern Washington Saturday, and it's threatening a town that has already suffered from wildfire. In 2020, the Babb Road Fire destroyed 80% of the homes in the town of Malden, Washington, about 25 miles south of Spokane. A fire that started this weekend has prompted a level 3 go now evacuation order for residents there once again. The founders of the Gorge Amphitheater are making big plans. The Puget Sound Business Journal reports they want to build a 1,200-seat indoor concert hall and a 2,000-seat outdoor venue next to the existing amphitheater. Your Cairo News Radio forecast, Monday partly cloudy, highs in the mid-70s, then partly cloudy again Tuesday with highs near 80. I'm Tom Brock, Cairo News Radio.
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7: We have a lot of conversations about the criminal justice system, crime, and one of the most common things that we talk about are juvenile offenders and what is appropriate punishment and are we too soft? Are we too hard? Is diversion the right thing? Everyone has an opinion about how offenders are treated. And if I were to ask the question, G, of you, juvenile offenders in Washington State are fill in the blank. What comes to mind when I ask you that?
8: I think juvenile offenders are getting a tap on the wrist.
7: That's kind of the yeah. At least that's what the narrative juvenile. Is, right?
8: Yes. In all fairness, because of the policies that are in place on a state level as well. So,
7: and one of the concerns that recently came up is that we have been reporting that there's one young person in custody charged in connection with the deadly Bite of Seattle shooting that killed three people and wounded four others. That person is 15 years old, and this teen was found in possession of a ghost gun with a 33-round magazine. 19 bullets were in that magazine when he was arrested. And while police witnessed him firing that gun multiple times into the crowd, police don't believe his gun was responsible responsible specifically for any of the deaths. So the question was, is he going to be held accountable or is he going to be released with just a slap on the wrist? So we asked our next guest to join us to help us understand this. And we have King County Prosecutor Lisa Mannion in studio. Thank you for coming.
9: Thank you so much again. For having me. Thank
7: Appreciate
9: you.
7: Appreciate you joining us again. And we also have, I want to make sure I have this right, Assistant Chief of the Juvenile Division, Jamie Vistad?
10: Kvistad. Nice to meet you.
7: Yeah, thank you for joining us. So let's start first with this particular case because it is top of mind for so many people. This 15-year-old, what is the latest on this case?
9: So based on the evidence presented to us, we have charged this individual with assault one in the first degree with a firearm enhancement and also unlawful possession of a firearm. And we have also filed the appropriate paperwork to seek decline of juvenile jurisdiction.
7: And for people who don't understand what decline is, that is?
9: It is the process a judge will determine whether we can decline juvenile jurisdiction and charge this individual as an adult.
8: In 2022, the state of Washington, Washington's juvenile access to counsel law took effect. And that law requires that officers give a juvenile access to an attorney, including by phone or video, before the juvenile can waive constitutional rights. My question is what kind of impact has this law right here had on investigations and on your office?
9: Sure. I'm going to let Jamie answer that question. One, because she's a subject matter expert. She deals with this all the time. She trains law enforcement on this very specific issue and also has done a really good job creating a training video for all law enforcement in King County.
10: Thanks, Lisa. So that's more commonly known as YAC, or the Youth Access to Counsel Law. So essentially it does require, if a youth is detained subject to probable cause to arrest, that they be given access to speak to an attorney, essentially that they be notified of their rights. There's obviously been a lot of questions about that law. We have done our best to clarify those. We, as Lisa said, have done trainings. We've created a video. We also have what we call JWatch, which is a weekly meeting. It's a meeting on Teams that law enforcement throughout King County can drop in, staff cases, ask questions. We have tried to clarify some of the questions around that law too through legislation. But certainly I don't think it in any way prohibits law enforcement from conducting investigations.
8: Well, I have questions. Okay. So here's my question. I think that this law, if a 15-year-old or a juvenile, a 16-year-old, if they are potentially the alleged suspect, in order for law enforcement to question that 15 or 16-year-old, that 15 or 16-year-old has to have a lawyer or counsel present in order for law enforcement to question them. Is that true or false?
10: No, they have to be given access to speak to counsel before they're questioned further by law enforcement. So essentially, the purpose of the law was to make sure that juveniles understood their rights.
8: Sure.
10: Right? I mean, juveniles are different than adults. Mm-hmm. We also know, we often tell juveniles, right, trust police, work with police. You know, police are here to protect you. So we want juveniles to appreciate that, but we also want them to be aware of what their rights are. That was the purpose of that law. And obviously, there were a lot of questions about how it was going to be in effect, how law enforcement was going to work with this law. We've done a number of trainings, like I said, to discuss the law. It really matters if the youth is detained. If they are detained by police, that's when they have to have access to counsel. That doesn't prohibit police from talking to youth who aren't detained, and it doesn't prohibit police from talking to youth if they're not if they are detained but not subject to probable cause to arrest. So let's say police are following a car of juveniles, okay? They're speeding. It's a stolen vehicle. The car squeals to a stop, and all of the juveniles flee and run out of the car, okay? The police detain those juveniles, okay? Well, first of all, they don't know who knew the car was stolen, who was driving the car, who was in what seat of the car, right? So at that point in time, they're still investigating. Mm-hmm. They haven't detained those children subject to that probable cause to arrest standard. So at that time, they can still talk to those kids. They can ask them questions. Once they start to have that higher threshold of that probable cause to arrest, that's when that youth access to counsel law kicks in. So again, we don't in any way think it inhibits investigation. We just think that there are, you know, strategies and ways that officers have to approach it.
7: So I want to just follow up on that, because one of the things that we hear from law enforcement is that they do think it inhibits or it stops them or it prevents them from what they'll often say is, we feel like our hands are tied when it comes to trying to hold juveniles accountable. Do you think it's just a difference of not really understanding this law?
10: Well, again, I think it is. And that's why we've done a lot of trainings. I mean, we go out to precincts. We created an actual video that we pushed out at JWatch. We've created handouts. We do think that there's some further clarity that could be in the law, which is why we had tried to approach that in Olympia. And I think it was a legislation piece that we had discussed. However, again, I think a lot of it is sort of appreciating the nuances of the law. And that's why we approached it with training.
7: You are listening to Assistant Chief of Juvenile Crimes, Jamie Kvistad, and we've got King County Prosecutor Lisa Mannion in studio with us. Lisa, I want to go back to you because I want to go back to this 15-year-old. There was some suggestion and some concern that someone like this, if he's not tried as an adult, could potentially get away with just a slap on the wrist. Is there anything that is currently in law right now, if he's not tried as an adult, that would give him a very short sentence if convicted?
9: Well, I will say, with juveniles, whether they are sentenced as juveniles or adults, judges have great discretion, even for juveniles who are convicted in adult court, to impose a sentence that is well below a standard range. And that is just authority that is given to them by the laws of state of Washington. I think what we're doing is we are working to ensure that this juvenile is held appropriately accountable. And that's why we're seeking juvenile decline of juvenile jurisdiction, simply because we want to, one, ensure that the court sees that these charges are serious. And also, we want to have the option to seek an appropriate sentence, but also recognizing that regardless of what court this juvenile may be convicted in, the judge has great discretion in imposing a sentence.
8: When we first started this interview, Ursula asked me about if I were to ask you about juveniles and crime here in King County, and I said slap on the wrist. The reason why I'm saying that is because I think we've discussed this before. Because of state law right now, juveniles have up to 5 times to be caught with a firearm before there are consequences. So when I say things like slap on a wrist, or someone says King County is soft on crime when it comes to juveniles, what is it that myself and anyone else, what are we misunderstanding when we say things like that?
9: Sure. Well, first, I have 2 thoughts on this. First, it's not that there aren't consequences. It's unlawful for juveniles to carry firearms, whether they're at school, at home, in a car, in a park. And under our state law, it is 5 convictions of unlawful possession of a firearm before they are eligible for a sentence greater than 30 days of detention at our local detention facility. And so we are working with lawmakers in hopes of changing that to the 3rd conviction, because we are trying to provide interventions and appropriate accountability earlier in time. So there is accountability even on someone's first conviction of unlawful possession of a firearm. And lots of people don't see that. The other thing that I would say about juvenile crime is that whenever there's a juvenile that commits a serious offense, including gun crime, it is frightening to our community. But the truth is, juvenile crime is down, particularly in Class A felonies, which includes gun crimes. So when our juvenile Class A felonies peaked in, I think it was 2022, it was like, I have the number here, I think it was like 28% of our overall cases. And now it's down to 13% of our overall cases. So we are making headway. Juvenile crime is on the decline. But when you see headlines like the Bite of Seattle shooting, when you see headlines from other counties, it can create fear. And it stirs up this sense that we're not safe.
8: I just want you to know, the reason why I said up to 5 times and no consequences is because maybe there's a miscommunication, because there are officers that I have talked to specifically that when they have caught a young individual with a firearm, some of them have just taken them home.
9: Well, we do not sentence juveniles. Courts, judges sentence juveniles. But the law says that a juvenile is eligible for 30 days of detention upon a conviction of unlawful possession of a firearm.
7: And I understand the distinction. And a previous visit that you've had here in studio, you were trying to change it to three
9: yes.
7: instances where, frankly, I still think that's too much. Because how many chances do you want to get? I mean, someone's committing crimes with guns. It seems like if you could stop it after the first or second time, that would be better than certainly waiting five times. Because you yourself have said there are instances where, had we had a different law in effect, some of these things would not have happened.
9: Right. Well, it's really based on this notion that we know a lot more about juveniles. We know what drives their behavior. We know that they are impulsive. We also know that they are extremely amenable to services and to interventions and to rehabilitation. Mm-hmm. So we have had a situation in Washington State for a very long time where it's, as you say, a slap on the wrist for carrying a firearm. But pulling the trigger, suddenly you could be facing charges as an adult and an adult sentence. Mm-hmm. So what I'm trying to say is, can we change the narrative so that instead of saying to young people, carrying a gun is no big deal, we bring that kind of awareness much earlier? We also know that sometimes juveniles do make stupid choices. And I'm not saying that that's okay, but I'm saying we could provide services in 30 days, and for many juveniles, that's going to be fine. And for some people, maybe it takes two, but by the third unlawful conviction of a firearm, we really need to make sure that we ramp up the interventions, and the judges have the discretion in law to sentence juveniles to JR.
8: This question's for you, Jamie. When you and we see some of these same juveniles continuously in the system, showing up over and over again, can you help me and others better understand what's happening? What's some of the reasons as to why some of the same juveniles are continuously in the system?
10: I mean, I always sort of look back at the ultimate, you know, analysis for juveniles, protective versus risk factors, right? So your number one protective factor is your parents. The second one is your school. Third one is your social group. When we had the highest numbers in violent crime in the 21-22 school year, which was around 28%, that really had us start the discussion of what, you know, what's happening here? Why do we have such levels, you know, twice what they were pre-pandemic? And that led us to launch the Safer School Strategy at the end of 2023. We formally launched in 2024. Coincidentally, when we started seeing Class A violent felony crime drop per school year. That strategy was very much about making sure school was safe, making sure school had adequate information to do threat assessment, which is required by statute, to build proper school safety plans, to make sure that probation officers were in touch with schools. So really to, like, again, look at the protective factors of a child, look at the risk factors, decrease those risk factors, build up the protective factors, and, you know, help that child rehabilitate in the community. It's different for each child. And again, you know, the trajectory can be very challenging. I started out my career in 2005 as a public defender, and I did that for 15 years before I came to the prosecutor's office. So I've seen both sides. You know, I've seen families where I've represented the parent and I see the child now. So it's incredibly frustrating to see sort of that cycle and to want to be able to stop it and to do that effectively. Again, I think a lot of it is about prevention. It's about making sure we have those children at school in the first place. We looked at about 60 charges of unlawful possession of a firearm. We looked at 60 kids charged with that. And we found throughout the school year that we looked at, 85% of them became disengaged from school. And I think four of them had truancy petitions. So again, you know, I think sometimes we overcomplicate what the problem is, right? We know if you're not in school, you're probably running around with kids that aren't in school as well. You're not at home. You're much more likely to get into trouble. As much as we can look at that analysis, we can build those factors and really reinforce them. We try to do that every day.
7: I want to ask again about the Bite of Seattle suspect, and we're still waiting for a possible additional arrests. You have stated, or your office has stated, that charges could be increased if there is more evidence that this particular suspect was even more involved than we know at this moment.
9: Yes, that's true. And that's true with every case that's referred to our office. When police uncover additional evidence, we, of course, look at that, and it influences and impacts our filing decision, of course.
7: And one of the things that police said about that particular shooting was that it was a gang-related shooting. From your both of your perspectives, do we have a gang, I want to say with air quotes, problem in Seattle and King County? Is it any more than it has been in years past?
9: You know, that's really interesting. I get asked that a lot. And for me and from where I sit in my point of view, whether the juvenile is part of a gang or not part of a gang or involved in a beef with other juveniles or not, again, we make our filing decisions based on the evidence presented. And I also think that, coupled with the fact that we know that Class A felonies are on the decrease as it relates to juvenile crime in King County, you know, to me, that's not a useful analysis. What we really have to do is respond and look at each case individually, at the evidence presented. We have to continue the important work of JWatch, where we're working with police to solve non-fatal shootings, to solve juvenile crime, safer school strategy to ensure that juveniles have both protective factors but safe protective factors for every student in King County. And then also that the work we're doing to provide and try to change the law for juveniles caught carrying guns so that we can get them the appropriate interventions to decrease gun violence.
7: Can I ask the question that I asked of G at the start of the segment?
9: Sure.
7: And ask you to fill in the blank when we say juvenile offenders in Washington State are
9: on the decrease, but we still have important work to do.
7: And you, Jamie?
10: I would say sometimes juvenile offenders in Washington State receive too much sympathy when I think sometimes they need stricter accountability.
9: Both of those are true.
8: I actually like that. That was a good answer right there. I was waiting for that kind of answer. Thank you guys so much. And really thank you for taking the time, because what I think this does is, when we don't talk to you all and our listeners get a chance, I think there's so much myths and narratives that are false and everything. So to have you all come and answer these questions, it means a lot.
9: Always happy to come and speak with you. We also have information on our public facing data dashboard. We're the only prosecutor's office in the state to have such a dashboard. And there is an entire dashboard dedicated to juvenile crime. So always happy to come back, and please check out our website.
7: Thank you.
8: All right. Thank you so much.
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3: I'm Tom Brock. A deadly boat incident in New York Harbor killed a 5-month-old baby and a 27-year-old woman. 12 other passengers survived. ABC's Morgan Norwood has details.
30: The NYPD now confirming that 46-year-old Manuel Hernandez is in custody this afternoon. He's charged with 13 counts of reckless endangerment after that deadly capsizing near the Statue of Liberty. Authorities say that there were 14 people aboard that 22-foot boat when it overturned just before 10:30 Saturday night, sending everyone into the water. That triggered a massive response. Coast Guard, NYPD, FDNY boats, and an NYPD helicopter was above.
3: Authorities are now trying to determine if the boat was being used as an illegal charter. A story we only learned a week after Seafair. A hero who saved three girls from drowning in Lake Washington, Lily Velling, came to the Northwest for a summer of studying nuclear engineering at the Naval Shipyard in Bremerton when she heard the Blue Angels were performing, she wanted to see them. But while at the lake, she noticed three girls nearly drowning. She spoke to Cairo 7 News.
0: By the time that I had gotten to the third girl, it was just the top of her head that was there. I just saw her black hair in the water, barely floating. And when I got to her, she was unconscious.
3: A certified lifeguard from California, Lily, managed to get to all three and help them get back to shore, but one girl was unconscious. Lily got her to cough up water while others called 911. Paramedics rushed her to Harborview, where she recovered. Seafair CEO Emily Cantrell.
1: We knighted her that night, and we made her Lady Guardian of Lake Washington.
3: Your Cairo News Radio forecast, Monday partly cloudy and highs in the mid-70s. Temperatures drop down to about 57 degrees overnight. 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
2: Welcome back to the G and Ursula Show. Thank you so much for hanging out with us. Muckleshoot Casino Resort text line, we have it open for you. I think you're going to be weighing in on this next topic. 888-973-5476, 888-973-CAIRO. I'm just going to ask flat out, do you think kids are better off if they have a brother or a sister? Katrina Gashar is actually going to join us for this conversation. G, do you think they're better off?
4: I think kids are better off if they have parents that create a great environment and culture.
2: Love it. Okay. But about 40% of parents say that giving their first child a sibling was a big consideration when it came to whether they were going to have another child. And The Atlantic challenges this whole notion of a sibling is a gift, because Amanda Rugger points out in this article that decades of research shows only children are just as happy in general and as socially adjusted and mentally healthy as kids who have siblings. And while a bunch of different research shows that most siblings will say their relationships are positive, she points out that there is also research that says sibling aggression and abuse is what she calls an invisible and widespread public health problem. And so she points out that the kids who grow up with siblings have to face more aggression, name calling, a mean brother or sister, or they have worse mental health scores than the general population. And even when a sibling is not a negative influence, she says there's no guarantee that kids who grow up together are actually going to be friends or even like each other. And the documented benefits of siblings comes from research on children who have good relationships. And this is not even mentioning the cost of having more than one child. Hmm. So your thoughts, G?
4: First, I just want to give a big shout out to anyone who has a sibling where that's your best friend, or somebody like it's a sister or brother. You guys help each other out. You guys have a great relationships. I think that that is beautiful when that happens. And I think all parents, if you're a parent and you have helped create that culture, kudos to you for creating that culture, and you're doing great. But let's not just automatically believe and think that having a second or third child makes the relationship, makes things automatic. Sometimes you have sibling rivalries. I'll speak for myself. I have that. And specifically why I have that, because it was thought that, you know, when I was younger, I was kind of I did well as a kid, right? I was doing well. And then I fell off in my 20s. And then the old was like, oh, look at the black sheep of the family. Look at him, right? And so now the tides have turned. And now there's real envy and animosity from my sibling. So I want to just say again, I think the most important thing isn't the sibling. It is the parents. The parents. If you create that culture like Mike McDonald is doing over with the Seahawks, kudos on you. That's what makes the sibling relationships great.
2: I totally agree with you. Katrina.
5: Oh, I totally agree. It does start with the parents. And I'm one of four. And I also have three young kids, 4, 2, and 7 months right now. I can say that when you are introducing another sibling, I didn't present it to my firstborn as, oh, your sister's coming. It's a gift. my thought process was, okay, we've got a new member coming in and you're going to love on her. She's going to change things. We're going to learn together how to take care of her. And we're in this together because it's my first time being a mom to you. It's also my first time being a mom to her too.
2: Yeah.
5: So I think having that candor, even with young kids, just sets a nice precedent that, you know what? We're in this together. It's going to be okay. And yes, are they going to fight? Absolutely. Siblings fight. I adore my brothers, but I mean, I don't want three extra dads, but that's what I feel like I have sometimes, but it's still a close relationship. So there will be tension and there will be strife. I'm saying let's not fight it, lean into it, because it's just the dynamics of growing up with someone else by your side.
2: I love that. And I love how you presented it to your son, because I remember when Stephen turned four and we were going to introduce him to his brother. I mean, we did the whole shebang. Oh, look at the gift that your brother got you, you know, did that whole thing. And because he had been our world and he had all our undivided attention for 4 years. And then sibling comes along. I do look at it and I did think of it. And I think they, because of the environment they grew in, could not imagine a world where they were an only child. My husband's an only child. And there are times I have felt for him. And he said there were times it was very, very lonely for him growing up, especially when you're dealing with the challenges of parents who, you know, may have struggles of their own. And you don't really have that person to talk to in the family or to lean into. I was one of five. And so and did we have fights? Oh my God, did we have fights?
5: It's part of it, right?
2: Yes. Yes. But I would argue that that made me a much more resilient person.
5: Agreed.
2: Agreed. My brothers definitely didn't. I had to learn how to share. I had to learn how to, you know, fight for what I wanted. I mean, literally fight for what I wanted in a big family.
5: Yeah.
6: I think what's interesting about this article is not the fact that there are, you know, downsides and upsides to either having sibling or not. It's that the narrative that we have as a society isn't correct, right? As a parent, if your children are not tight, you're assuming, what am I doing wrong? Like, what's their relationship is broken? How have we messed this up? We don't account for the damage that siblings can cause, like lifelong damage in shaping how a child thinks of themselves in relation to the world. And also, like, it is undeniably more difficult to parent two children or three children than it is just one, not just in financial terms. And that has a very realistic determination on how kids are raised. And when we pressure parents, like, when are you going to have the other one? They're going to be so lonely. There's an actual cost.
2: Mm. Liz in Gig Harbor, speaking of lonely, she says, I can tell you from my own experience that being an only child is very lonely. I had siblings, but at the age of 11, my parents divorced and I ended up going with my mother. Stacy in the 206 says, I have four kids, and as much as they bickered as kids, when push comes to shove, they all have each other's back. Now they're 30, 27, 25, 23, and they have sibling night once a month at least. I used to tell them it's going to be hard, it's going to be challenging, but you're all going to grow up having each other. I love that.
4: Yeah. I think it's not as easy. I've seen a few text messages come in, and some folks are saying that they grew up as only child, and if you have a sibling, you should get along with your sibling. Look, I would love for it to be that easy, right? In a perfect world, we'd all live behind a white picket fence, mm-hmm. right? We'd all be able to pay our bills on time. We'd all be able to have extra money for vacation, and we'd get along with everybody in our family. I've said it before, I'll say it again. Blood makes you related, but not family.
5: But gee, like you were saying, I think it's really on the parent, because yes. What you have to realize is I'm not the same parent I was to my first, nor am I my second, nor am I my third. My kids have different needs. So I'm going to change how I respond to them and how I just apply what I know and how best to love them based on how they're changing. So it's an evolving thing.
4: Yeah, I agree.
2: And I hear you loud and clear that you have seen personally the effects of when the parents don't create an environment where the siblings end up having each other's backs.
4: No doubt.
2: And maybe it ends up being the opposite. And that's very painful.
4: Yeah. But I've also seen, and that's why I didn't come into this topic with a sweeping statement either way, because I've seen both sides of it. I've seen situations where it is a beautiful thing, seeing how siblings are there for each other. Hey, that is bonus. So if you got that, call your sibling up and tell them, thank you. Thanks, Katrina. Appreciate you.
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18: All right, we need to talk. Ursula, this is for you. Can you be too broke to date?
2: You could be too broke to date maybe the way that you think Instagram wants you to date.
18: You nailed that one.
2: But you could, yeah, you could. I mean, remember, my first date was a walk around Green Lake. That cost nothing.
18: The New York Times says an entire generation can't. More than half of unmarried adults, 22 to 35, now say money is their biggest barrier when it comes to dating. The average Gen Z date costs more than $200 once you include dinner, drinks, transportation, and getting ready. Add the dating app subscriptions, and at least for the fellas out there. But staying single is also expensive. Couples split the rent, utilities, groceries. In cities like Seattle, living with a partner can save someone $15,000 to $20,000 a year. Now, Ursula, I just gave you just a quick little snippet. Do you stand behind what you said as far as dating like Instagram wants you to?
2: Yeah, you don't have to have a lot of money to date. It sure makes it a lot easier because it is expensive. Have you tried to go out just to get drinks?
18: Mm-hmm.
2: Have you tried to go out to get even an inexpensive meal? There is really no such thing.
18: Right.
2: So you would have to be very creative, and you would actually hopefully be able to find somebody who money isn't everything.
18: Right.
2: And that's a big if, I think, because a lot of times people will think, well, I'm not in the dating pool because I really can't afford it.
18: I'm going to say, Ursula, I think you nailed this one. And another theory that we call it, or some call it, is keeping up with the Joneses, right? We have gotten to the point where we don't date people. We be dating Instagram. You know what I'm saying?
2: And I'm glad I didn't deal with that.
18: It's real. I would say that I'm a little older. I'm past. No, I'm being serious. But if I were in my 20s, I would say I would have a real problem. I think Instagram would have a real huge impact on me. Not to say that I was a follower, but I think that things are just so much more expensive. Like back in the day, things weren't expensive like they are now, and you can get away with not taking someone to that restaurant. When you think about it, Ursula, the person that you're trying to date, every time they get on Instagram, all their friends, they're going to all the nicest restaurants. They're doing all these different things. And so the whole keeping up with the Jones theory is tough to stay away from.
2: Can we get a little input from
18: Nick,
2: the guy who's single?
18: Nick, talk to us.
2: And who is in his
18: What's up, Nick?
2: 20s?
3: It's really easy to go on, you know, especially first dates that are cheap, because I feel like for young people these days, there's no expectation to be going all out and throwing all your dollars out on the first date, because you're just trying to meet. I mean, some of my best dates has just been, you know, getting coffee and then going out of the park, like Lake Meridian or like Green Lake or, you know, Alki Beach, and just enjoying each other's company, you know, because once you feel like there's a vibe there and like there's a sort of commitment somewhat, that's when you can say, okay, let's go get dinner or something, or let's do something that maybe we pay for, like bowling or whatever.
2: See, I think basically what Nick says is the New York Times is full of crud that you can date even if you don't have a ton of money.
3: You dip your toes in first, and then you can go swimming later.
18: I'm going to say, I love what Nick said. But Ursula, I'm going to say that my situation was a rare thing. I was able to woo somebody with coffee that I didn't even pay for.
2: I know. Gee, you've got the gift of gab. You've got some charm.
3: And shorts and a t-shirt.
18: Hey, Ursula, you're right about that. Your dog.
2: Your dog's got some charm.
18: Hey.
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9: ABC News, I'm Chuck Sievertson. A recall of meats and other products, burritos, wraps, salads, and more announced by the Federal Ag Department because they may contain jalapeno peppers linked to a salmonella outbreak that has sickened hundreds in 27 states. The products are sold at many major grocery chains. Iran-backed Houthi rebels claiming responsibility for a deadly attack on a Saudi oil facility in a Yemeni Red Sea port, killing at least 7 people. Former New Jersey Governor and Republican Chris Christie on ABC's This Week.
10: Donald Trump is about to become what he never, ever wanted to be, Jimmy Carter. He is being held hostage by Iran.
9: Moderate Democrats announcing a major ad campaign targeting Democratic socialists. Progressive Dems responding. New York Congresswoman Alexandria Ocasio-Cortez on ABC's This Week.
11: We believe in respecting the outcomes of elections and governing democratically.
9: This is ABC News. The alleged leader of an Irish organized crime gang has been extradited to Ireland from Dubai to face allegations that he ran an international drug smuggling and money laundering empire with tentacles that stretched to Britain, Spain, and the U.S. In the curious but skeptical department, this from ABC's Stephanie Officer.
12: A Gallup survey found about 1 in 5 U.S. adults in the past year looked for financial advice from artificial intelligence. But fewer than 3 in 10 adults overall admit they have any confidence in AI's fiscal expertise. The survey was conducted in partnership with financial services firm Edward Jones.
9: What's bugging this company in the news from ABC's Jim Ryan?
13: The produce company at the center of a nationwide outbreak of the cyclosporiasis stomach bug is also having trouble in the executive suite. Taylor Farms has sued the former president of its Tennessee subsidiary, claiming he stole more than $32 million to fund a lavish lifestyle. And Taylor Farms wants its money back.
9: Our Jim Ryan, Chuck Sievertson, ABC News.
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14: I'm Tom Brock. Talk about being in the right place at the right time. A certified lifeguard and a water polo star from California saved three girls from drowning in Lake Washington during Seafair. Lily Velling.

0: is in the Northwest for a summer of study at the Naval Shipyard in Bremerton and wanted to see the Blue Angels when she noticed three girls in the lake struggling to swim, their heads bobbing beneath the surface. She spoke to Cairo 7 News.
1: They were still really, really, like, their mouths were barely above the waterline. And I was supporting both of us and swam her back to shallow.
0: She jumped in and managed to get all three back to shore, but one was unconscious. Lily got her to cough up water while other people called 911. Paramedics rushed the girl to Harborview, where she recovered. Seafair officials heard about the rescue. That evening, they knighted Lily as Guardian of Lake Washington. Police and animal control officers in Tacoma had their hands full this week with an apparently abandoned sailboat that had more than 30 cats on board. This was on a boat left anchored just off Owen Beach near Point Defiance. Since it was a sailboat, those kitties found a lot of places to hide on board.
2: There's the challenge of the boat itself. It's pretty close quarters. And because it is a sailboat, there's lots of nooks and crannies.
0: Sherry Page with Pierce County Animal Control told Cairo 7 TV many of the cats were frightened and looked like they hadn't eaten for a while. Police are still looking for whoever owns that boat. Your Cairo News Radio forecast, Monday, partly cloudy and highs in the mid-70s. Temperatures drop down to about 57 degrees overnight. I'm Tom Brock, Cairo News Radio.
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0: We are broadcasting live from the confines of an abandoned radio station in the secluded apartment building in a closet of high strangeness from the foothills of the Colorado Rockies. It is time for full disclosure of the topics. They said, those are off limits. Well, not anymore. Hello there. I'm Connie Willis. This is Coast to Coast AM. Tonight, reverse speech. Oh, yeah, that gets creepy. UFO experiences. Yeah, I like that too. It gets pretty creepy. And of course, it's the Willis Weekend continuing. We've got some great music for you from 1981. Good night tonight. So go ahead and turn off those lights. Join me for another interesting evening of conversation and a much needed education, plus the chance that we might get a little closer to the truth of what lurks amongst us and what is beyond. I'm Connie Willis. This is Coast to Coast AM.
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0: Hey, hey, Willis Weekend here on Coast to Coast AM. How are you? Connie Willis continuing on. It is Sunday night. I'm used to a Friday and Saturday, so it has messed me up. But tonight is, this weekend was Saturday and Sunday. So now we're good. It's Sunday. Tomorrow's Monday. How are you guys doing? I hope you're having a good evening, and I hope you're ready for tonight. We're going to be talking Terry Fisher later on. He is an experiencer of UFO events. Okay, so that'll be really good later on tonight. Great music for you from 1981. And I don't know, had a good night last night and lots of incredible, nice emails and letters from you. Thank you for that. It's very nice to hear kind words. Usually the haters are the loud ones. So it's nice when those of you that are sending good vibes out and saying thanks in good ways, it just makes the world that much better. So that's what we need to spread more of, right? Everybody's really good about just being nasty out there. Anyway, we'll keep that out of the way. Focus on the good and take away the bad. And, you know, don't focus on the bad and things will be better for you. Let's go that route. Always choose love, right? That's the way to do it. If you would like to learn more about me and be a part of some of my shows, ConnieWillis.com and sign up for my newsletter, Where's Willis? I'd like that. So David Oates is our first guest tonight. He is the founder of Reverse Speech. He's been here before, of course, on Coast to Coast AM. And I heard his name by being in the remote viewing world, the controlled remote viewing under Lynn Buchanan and Laurie Williams, and talking along the way to both of those on Coast, as well as Paul Smith. And some of the other different with Joe McMonagle and some of the other ones that we've had here on the air as well. And that's where I very first heard about reverse speech, or at least heard it in that phrase, because if you ever did any ghost hunting or if you ever listened to any radio way back in the day, you heard that, especially, you know, a lot of times you would hear it more in the, rock and roll world of, you know, if you play that song backwards, this is what you hear. Or if you play this backwards, this is what you hear. And when we went ghost hunting and we got EVPs, okay, they are pretty spooky listening to them one way. But now when we turn them around backwards and then hear them, oh my goodness, it's a whole nother thing. Now, that gets spooky, that gets creepy. There's been movies made with this kind of stuff happening, right? Well, the person that discovered it, 4 decades ago, that is David Oates, and that's who we have with us tonight. So some believe it's actually the dead communicating with us, maybe spirits, the Holy Spirit, the Mother Mary. Some think it's far worse, maybe even demonic, but that's what we'll be asking David John Oates. He's an Australian researcher, author, founder of the Reverse Speech. I'm happy to be able to have him on tonight, and he does have some for us to listen to. They're some of them are just downright scary, by the way. He discovered this in 19. Yeah, hopefully you guys can hear that. So stick around for these EVPs, the reverse speech, because, yeah, some are going to make you go, oh my goodness, that's so amazing. And others will make you just, you'll keep your light on tonight. So this was back in 83 that this came to his attention. And so that's what, more than 40 years of research into language. Okay. Some people claim this is, again, it can reveal spirit communication, ghost voices, all that kind of stuff. He's got like, what do you have? Like over 30 books covering a wide range of these subjects. So I think you're really going to like him tonight if you've never heard from him before, but he's been out and about and he's been touring here in the States. Again, he's from Australia and he is with us tonight. I think he's actually calling from Portland, Oregon. I'm not sure, but anyway, let's go ahead and welcome David John Oates to the show. David, thanks so much for being here. It's been a long time coming and I'm happy to be with you tonight.
1: I'm happy to be with you too. Thank you so much. Yeah, I'm in southern Oregon, about 200 miles south of Portland. So there we go. Right in an area of the country called the Oregon Outback, which I thought was quite ironic because I'm from the Outback. Synchronicity.
0: I love it. Yeah, you're like on a tour right now, right? What's next for you? Where are you headed?
1: Well, this is my last port of call. I've been traveling around. I'd had lectures in Dallas and Philadelphia and just seeing various clients and associates and just traveling around. And yeah, so right now I'm settled down. I head home in 2 weeks. And where I'm at my right-hand man's house in Portland. We've got website issues we're working on and tech stuff. And so that's what I'm doing, all loose ends.
0: Well, tell them to take a nap or just go in the other room and listen to the show. So because you are talking to us now for the next couple hours. I'm glad to have you on. It was years ago that I had heard about you, and it was through the remote viewing world. Why do you think the remote viewers like what you do and what you've discovered? Yeah, or were you already friends with all the remote viewers at that time?
1: No, the remote viewing community picked up reverse speech fairly quickly. There's similar types of modalities, although, different ways of achieving the same end. Both of them are tapping into the unconscious or the collective unconscious, however you understand that as being. And remote viewing does it through drawings, and reverse speech does it through sound. And it's tapping into the same source using different methods. That's why I understand it. So I'm quite good friends with a lot of people in the remote viewing community. So yeah,
0: because they were the ones who gave me your name at one point, because I had asked about it and somebody said, oh, you need to talk to David. David's the guy behind it. What? Who's this guy? Where's he been the whole time? So I'm here. Happy. You have been. You've been roaming around the world. I tell you, it's amazing. Yeah. That you can, you discovered this, it's something that we've all heard. All heard about it, right? Oh, and it's you. And you're the guy behind it, man. That's really cool. How did that happen? How did you come up with that?
1: Well, I heard about the backward missions in rock and roll. I didn't start the backward missions in rock and roll.
0: Okay. Yeah, man, that would have been David. That would have been awesome, man. I'm over here. Like,
1: that would have been awesome. Yeah. I heard about Stairway to Heaven. If you play Stairway to Heaven backwards, you can hear these satanic messages. And I'm a bit of an electronics buff. I'm a ham radio operator. I thought, oh, yeah, right. So I went home and got a tape player and started running it backwards. And I could hear those phrases. Like, oh, my God, I can hear that. And so I really thought, oh, someone's fiddled with the soundtrack. You know, that's the first thing you obviously think of. And it hadn't been fiddled with. And the backward phrases were purely created by the way the song was sung forwards. And I fiddled around with music for a few months, but then I accidentally stumbled across an inhuman speech. And that's where I claim credit. No one's looked at speech until I looked at it. So once I discovered these backward messages in speech, you're in a whole different world then. And my research took off, and I've been doing it for 43 years now. And my theory is, I maintain this is a natural form of language. All of us are speaking both forwards as well as reverse. People say there's satanic messages in rock and roll backwards. That is true. Yes, there are. But there's a whole lot of other messages as well that don't get advertised. We're going to be playing some of those on the show today.
0: That's because they're nice. People don't always play the nice stuff, right? They always play the bad, ugly, evil, deadly stuff.
1: Right. They all want the satanic stuff. And that does exist. And, we'll play some satanic stuff, But look, it's a fascinating field. I absolutely love it. I don't believe people were playing EVP backwards until I came along, because when I first moved to America to live in 89, I was contacted by, who was his name now? I can't think of his name now. Someone from the EVP community, and he was all excited about, you can play it backwards, can you? And I go, yeah. So so I think that's when EVP started playing stuff backwards. So, yeah, I claim credit for all of 83 onwards, but before then, no, I didn't do that. So,
0: all right, well, we'll give it to you from, after 83, it's all David. It's all David. Okay, that's right. That's what we'll do. Yeah. Hey, I'll help you with that. Not a problem. Well, you know what? We actually have, right? You sent us the Stairway to Heaven. Why don't we, right? You did, right? I mean, that's what I'm looking at here, and I played it. Okay, all right.
1: Okay, so what we're going to do, we'll play a little bit forward. Yeah, play a little bit forwards first, and if you can pause it before we come to the reverse, because I'll explain the reverse to you. So this is a clip from Stairway to Heaven. Okay.

0: Okay.
1: Such a good tune.
0: All right. Okay. Now, we're going to run this in reverse. And quite a long message. You'll have to listen carefully, and I'll explain to you what it all means. First of all, it says, "It's my sweet Satan, the one whose little path would make me sad, whose power is fake." Then you have a little bit of gibberish. Some people thought it said 666. It may do. And it says, "There was a little tool shed where he made us suffer, sad Satan." So play that, and I'll tell you what it all means. Because I didn't...
2: Sorry.

0: So, look, quite an amazing track. It's very long, as you can hear. I hope you're able to hear those phrases.
1: I heard Satan. I heard that come out.
0: That's what most people hear. That's what most people hear, the Satan thing. All know that Satan backwards. Look, it's actually quite an interesting phrase. Stairway to Heaven was written in Bulkestein, Alistair Crowley's mansion up in Scotland. And of course, that's all embedded in the occult. And there was a church and the mansion yards called the tool house, and the tool house burnt down, killing all the congregation inside. So when the song says there was a little tool shed where he made us suffer, sad Satan, it comes to that legend of the tool house burning down. Yeah, I was quite fascinated. I did a bit of research into that when I wrote one of my books. I was quite amazed. So
1: let's see if we can just hear that the backwards part one more time.
0: Okay.
1: If you're able to do that, Adam.
0: Okay, let me tell you what it is. I'll tell you what it is again. It's my sweet Satan. Wonder's little path would make me sad. Whose power is fake? There was a gibberish. There was a little tool shed where he made us suffer, sad Satan. So see how you go with that.
1: Okay. He's pulling it up for us.

0: That just creeps me out. I just got to say it.
1: Yeah, a lot of people get creeped out by it. I must admit, when I first started back in 83, I used to get a little bit nervous going to my house late at night when the lights were off. I go, oh,
0: back in those days. I bet your neighbors are like, that's that creepy David, man. You know, he's like over there playing music backwards. Okay.
1: Oh, the word, the word spread around town fairly quickly.
0: Oh, I bet it did. Hey, I get it. I know. I talk about Bigfoot and UFOs and aliens, so I get it. I get the same kind of thing. So so you did this in like 1983 is when you started kind of, you know, going from there. And yep. I can't believe you've made a living out of it. That's unreal. Oh, What was your plan of attack? What was your plan of attack before that? What were you going to do? Like be a teacher or what? What was your plan? Well, I know it wasn't this. I'm going to talk about reverse speech for the rest of my life.
1: No, I certainly hadn't planned that at all. I was actually a youth worker by profession before I got into reverse speech. I was working with street kids and, you know, I running rehab houses and halfway houses. That's actually how I heard about backward messaging rock and roll. Some of the teenagers were spinning their records backwards. So that's how I got started. But so when I wrote my theory in 87 about languages by level, people come around, like you said, wanted to hear what their reversals had to say. And so finally I thought, well, listen, I'm going to have to start charging for this. I can't do this for free. So I started charging and one thing led to another. And before too long, I built my own therapeutic practice. I applied my youth worker skills into reverse speech and to this day, people come to me, I'll record them for 30 minutes and we'll analyze their speech and run it in reverse and find all sorts of amazing stuff. So that's how I make my living.
0: So
1: I make quite a good living too.
0: I love hearing that. So people that might have some sort of hang up or something, they contact you to say, look, I don't know what it is, but let's talk. So you talk and then you ask certain questions, I guess. And then from there.
1: Yep. So, well, I've been doing it for 40 years, so I pretty well know what I'm doing. So, yeah, there's certain questions and lead them along the path. And, look, reverse speech is amazing. It'll tell you exactly why you're running the issue that you're running, why you got that weight problem, why your relationships always break up, why you never got any money in the bank. It all comes from the unconscious. And the secret has been all these years is to how to tap into the unconscious. And, you know, you've got modalities like hypnosis, remote viewing, of course. There's a lot of things, pendulums, psychics. They're all tapping into the unconscious in some way. And reverse speech is, I believe, one of the most powerful ways to tap into the unconscious. You can hear it in actual words. And I've got a lady who came to me a while back with relationship problems, and reversals came out and told a very detailed description of how she'd been damaged as a young child. And it was able to pinpoint that exact moment in her life that caused all her problems. And it's amazing. I've got so many stories like that, which is incredible breakthroughs. So, yeah.
0: Oh, that's what I definitely want to hear from you tonight. Not just hear some of these EVPs, but hear about how people have turned around their life just from contacting you and having a session with you. I think that's amazing. Yeah. How long do they need? Is it like one session with you or maybe a series of sessions with you before you can determine?
1: It's a series. Well, you can do either. Some people do a one-off 30-minute recording, but most people will do a series of sessions. I've developed a fairly unique hypnotic technique for working with the unconscious using reverse speech. So I have a round of 8 sessions I take clients on, which involves a series of hypnotic sessions over the phone. And, gee whiz, boy, if we get into this, I'll be talking for ages. I believe reverse speech has shown me how the unconscious processes and organizes behavior and personality. It does it through a series of metaphors and archetypes. And I've worked out a way to work with these metaphors and change the metaphors, and as we're using hypnosis and as we're changing unconscious patterns or unconscious metaphors, we're actually changing human behavior. So I do a lot more than just diagnose a problem. I look at the solution as well.
0: Perfect.
1: It's been a technique that's taken me many, many years to develop, but it works great.
0: We will learn more about it when we come back. ReverseSpeech.com is where you can go and learn a whole lot more about David, and you can see some of the things he talks about in there. You can also see what he's selling for you, or where you can do this yourself, get some sessions with him, and also check out his book. So it's ReverseSpeech.com. He is also on Facebook. And we'll be back and learn a little bit more. So stay with us. Connie Willis here, along with David John Oates on Coast to Coast AM.

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1: Julio! 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
0: Summer is for showing out.
1: Crawford, out of the glove, Emerson to first. What a play!
0: Summer is for Mariners baseball.
1: Cal Raleigh with an RBI double. The big dumper comes through in the clutch.
0: Where else do you get 9 innings of eye-popping swings and snags? 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Oh, yeah, and the guys have a dance of their own. 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
1: Marty Balin and Hearts on Coast to Coast AM. That's from 1981. One of my favorite tunes in all the world, right here. So it reached number 8. I thought that made a number 1 at one point, but nope. So rather than being a typical breakup song, Hearts is really about holding on to love despite all of life's setbacks. And Marty had once said that he was drawn to songs with hope, and this became his biggest solo hit because listeners connected with it. And it was love worth believing in, even after you've been hurt. It's just good, isn't it? You can just hear that all night. Connie Willis here on Coast to Coast AM. By the way, you guys have contacted me like crazy with my Win Any Lottery course. I'm so happy. It's been such a success. It really, really has. Thank you so much for letting me know what you've been doing and how you've been winning. Those of you that don't know, if you're good with intuition, if you're good with a pendulum, well, Lynn Buchanan himself, he's the guy that taught me, hey, Connie, let's all try to win the lottery. We did that in a class, the psychic spy, Lynn Buchanan. He did not like the technique. He liked another technique better. I didn't. This one was easier to me. I was like, no, this one's easier. I like this. So I put a book together in like 2012, and it's on Amazon. But I put a course together just recently, and because you guys wanted to see the actual practice as I'm doing it. And so now, of course, you got a chance to win the jackpot lottery, right? Because the pendulum and the platform that I've created for you in here allows you to pick winning numbers. So the plan is to pick all of them for a jackpot, right? Well, I tell you what happens. A lot of people get 2 or 3 or maybe 4. And sometimes people start at pick 3 and then they go up to Mega and they go up to Powerball. Powerball's 905 million. You can handle that, right? And Mega Millions is only 80 million. I bet you can handle that too, right? Well, if you're good with those things, you got a chance of doing it. And if not, you're winning enough money along the way to keep doing it, okay, with 2 or 3 numbers that you get, or maybe 4 up to 5 even. You know how it all works. So if you're interested in that, then buy the course now. It's premium course. It's the real deal. You'll make your money back on it pretty quickly. But let me know, okay? Let me know how it's going. I look forward to that. Maybe I'll have some classes in the future that you can attend as well. That's Win Any Lottery course at ConnieWillis.com.
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0: Coast to Coast AM, Connie Willis here on Willis Weekend. It continues. Great music from 1981. Terry Fisher coming up later with some UFO incidents that have happened around him and on his property. And right now we are talking with David, Australian researcher. Love the accent. Absolutely. Yeah. How do the, I guess the accents kind of help with some of the reverse speech, I would think, maybe.
1: Accents? Well, you do hear accents in reverse. Yeah. American, you'll hear an American accent. Australian, you'll hear Australian accent, Australian slang.
0: David, the American, we don't have an accent. That's you guys, not us. You all have the accent, and we love it.
1: So I'm told. It took me a long time.
0: I know, right? It's so funny when I hear that. You're all's accent. What? We don't have an accent. You do. You have a great one. Well, I am glad that you're here and you're visiting and you're having a good time. So you used to live in the States, but you don't anymore?
1: Right. Yeah, I lived there in the 90s. I lived in Dallas and San Diego, and I was did the lecture circuit and all the talk shows and everything back in those days. But then I went home in 99. I went home. Yeah, my kids were about to start high school, and I wanted them back home in Australia. So.
0: Oh, yeah, absolutely. Yeah. Absolutely. Well, when people talk about backward masking and reverse speech, same thing?
1: Well, yes. Look, the terms actually get confused. Backward masking, strictly speaking, is where a track is deliberately superimposed backwards on a record. A lot of rock and roll artists do that. They deliberately, by technical means, put tracks backwards in records. But reverse speech is different. It's where there's no technical manipulation. It's where it purely occurs by phonetics. The phonetics forward reverses to say something else backwards. So you're looking at two different things. Backward masking, which is deliberate, and reverse speech, which is not deliberate. It's done by the unconscious. Well, look, I say the unconscious. I know some people say it's spiritual entity. So, you know, I mean, whichever way you believe, one is deliberate and one is not. So, and what you're hearing in music, in the unintentional example, is just reverse speech in a musical form, if that makes sense.
0: So do you like, did you at one point just start listening to songs backwards to see if you could pick it up?
1: Yeah. Oh, yeah. I've been doing that since 83.
0: Have you ever been like, I am so sick of hearing people talking backwards or not? Have you ever gotten tired of it? Because
1: no,
0: we all do.
1: Really,
0: come on, at one point. No? Okay.
1: No, I really haven't. I've absolutely, sometimes I get tired after I'm doing, you know, the same thing for days on end. I'm like, oh, gee, I won't let this get to an end. But no, look, I love it. I absolutely love it. It's the fascination of discovering and finding that next backward message. It's like, wow, did that really say that? You know, and look, I still love it as much today as I did when I first started. You know, I'm 70 now. I have no intention of retiring. I'll be doing this for, I'll be playing tapes backwards when the tape to my grave, you know.
0: Well, I love the fact of doing all this stuff backwards and listening to it, and especially, you know, doing some ghost hunting and this and that and listening to things. But I really like that you've been helping people out with problems in their life just from it. I had no idea about that.
1: Yeah, look, it's 80-90% of my work, but it never gets talked about. Everyone wants to hear Satan, you know. So
0: yeah, I know. Well, I want to talk about helping people.
1: Look, I absolutely love it. Look, I was raised in the church. My dad's a minister. So, well, he's passed away now, but I was raised as a minister's son and grew up with a love and passion for people and helping people. I got that from my dad, and it was only natural that I take reverse speech into the therapeutic field. And look, I just get so many dramatic changes and whole lives being turned around. It's because, as I said last break, it's a direct tap into the unconscious. And so many people go to therapy for years and years and years and never get to the source of the problem. You know what? Yeah, every problem has a source. There's a cause for it somewhere. Most often it's back in childhood. age six earlier on. Those years, it's just so important. A lot of my work is dealing with childhood issues that happen at age three or four, a very young age, and people are just unaware how much our childhood upbringing affects our whole adult life. And I was very blessed to have a wonderful childhood, but some people don't, and that's a tragedy. And
0: Well, can you give us another example of what somebody went through? They contacted you. I mean, what did they go through before? Then they finally found you. You're probably, you know, one of their last thoughts, right? Probably. That's what happens in our world. People come to us last. But then what was it that you found, and then how did that go away?
1: Well, I'm thinking of an example just off the top of my head. A woman came to me a few years ago with multiple issues, financial problems and depression and anxiety. And in the very first recording, when we recorded her, she said, "I don't know how to fix this." And backwards, it said, "Work on my grief." Very, very, very clear backwards message, as clear as I'm talking to you forwards. And so I said to her, "Well, what grief is in your life? Where did this come from?" And that triggered a whole plethora of events in the childhood of the dad holding money as a bribe and withholding him affection if she didn't do the right thing. And so she had grown up with this veil of grief, and using regular therapy, that would have taken a long time to get to that. And then one of the great things about the process is once I've discovered what the problem is, I can then ask the unconscious, how do we fix this? What do we do to change this pattern? And see, we're tapping into the collective unconscious knowledge, and we have all that inside of us. And reverse sweeps would come back and say, blah, blah, blah, blah, go and do this. I got one client I'm working with now, and his reversals are keeping on telling him to make up with his son, find his son, and heal the relationship with his son, and that will solve his current problems. And it's amazing how little things like that you mightn't think really do affect us. And
0: They hold on to you, don't they? What about PTSD? Have you been able to rid of that?
1: Yeah, look, I've worked with that a few times. It's a tough one. It really is. You've got to get back to the root of the trauma, what actually triggered it. And a lot of people don't want to go there. they're trying to get away from that.
0: you got to go back one more time, right? Just to erase it one more time.
1: Look, I've had success with it. Look, I'm fairly gentle in my approach. I didn't always used to be. When I first started, I used to be fairly in your face, but I don't
0: that doesn't work. I heard about those days. No, I'm just kidding. Yeah. I never did.
1: but I'm fairly gentle now.
0: He's a gentleman now. You're not before, man. No. You're talking about David. Okay. No. I'm just kidding. About that. So when, like you had mentioned, okay, I know other people with different techniques. Like you said, everybody's kind of got different techniques of going into the same area, right? Like yesterday we were talking with Dr. Bruce Lipton, and he was talking about helping people with the problems that they've had that were given to them between the years of 1 and 7. And he said, you don't really have to know the problems with his technique, but you're saying you have to get to that problem. But that is that problem usually given to you, right? It's already given to you, right? In the reverse speech?
1: Yeah, the problems are given to me in reverse. I happen to believe that there's no need to traumatically take someone back. You deal with the metaphor. Let me explain what I'm okay, looks like we're gonna get down into it. So let me explain what I'm about.
0: Oh, absolutely. That's right. Okay, thank you.
1: All right. One of my great discoveries is that the unconscious thinks in pictures or metaphor. Okay. So if I'm talking to someone comes to me and says, look, I'm having trouble motivating myself, they might say in reverse, I have a sick wolf. Now, I have learned through my 40 years that wolf is a metaphor for drive and motivation. And so they can no longer motivate themselves because their wolf is sick. So what I will do is once I find out what the damaged metaphor is, I will then ask the unconscious, well, how do we fix this? What do we do to heal this wolf? And it might come back and say, take the wolf to the river and have a drink. So I will put my client in a light hypnotic trance state. To this day, I have yet failed to get anyone under trance. I have never had a failure yet in the 40 years I've been doing it. And that's because I'm using the language of the unconscious. Then nice. I'll have them, once we're in a relaxed state, I'll have them picture a sick wolf. And one of the amazing things is they will see the picture very clearly and very vividly, because it's their own metaphors. It's not a picture that I've made up. It's come from them. And then I'll have them take the wolf to a stream and drink. And what I'm doing is I'm changing the metaphor. And as the wolf drinks, you're changing the metaphor, which then changes the behavior. So all my journeys are shamanic journeys through the unconscious. We will go to the desert. We will fight dragons. We will ride on the white horse to Camelot. We will sit on the throne of King Arthur, or maybe go to the Garden of Eden and meet Adam and Eve. And there's these amazing, incredible shamanic journeys through the unconscious that are given to me by my clients reversal. In a 30-minute tape, I might get, I don't know, 20, 30 different backward messages that will have reversals like, my wolf is sick, the owl has a broken wing, my goddess has a sword in her heart. And all of these metaphors mean something. They're all connected to some aspect of human behavior. And that's what my whole 40 years has been all about, is determining which metaphors control which behavior. And as you change this, how does it change that? And that really is, I think, more important than the discovery of reverse speech, is the discovery of how the unconscious mind organizes behavior and personality. And that's my real love of the field. Look, EVPs are great. I love EVPs. I've got, you know, quite a few on my computer.
0: I'm sure, yeah.
1: I've got lots of them. And they're fun, you know, and we'll play some. Yeah. But yeah, that's not my real love. My real love is the whole therapeutic side.
0: Well, that makes sense. That all makes sense like that. I like that. So you really, when you start listening to it backwards and you're writing down, okay, the wolf, the this, the that, okay, all these different things, and then you come back to that person and start working on those, I guess, depending on how many they have, you just have another session till that wraps up. But you're not like the psychotherapists today that are like, oh, we'll just come twice a week for $500 an hour for the rest of your life. It's not like that.
1: No, not at all. I work to completion. I work to completion. I work to results. Look, sometimes I don't get it all in the first round and might have to do another round. It depends on the person. I mean, how severe the problem is. There's so many variables, you know, but I try to get it all in one round if I can.
0: So. Oh, that's perfect. So what kind of problems do they have that would come to you so that the listening audience will go, oh yeah, I can contact him about this? Who would that be?
1: Money issues is a common one. A lot of people have got money blocks. I would say that's probably about 30% of my clients are money issues. Depression, abuse issues, relationship problems. I think I might have said that. I got one lady who came to me with chronic migraines. I worked with her for a long time, and the migraines have almost gone. They're still there a little bit, but dramatically reduced since we've been doing our work. And that was a psychological issue. Reversals pointed to a traumatic event in childhood that created the cycle of migraines. And, what else? So many issues I work on. Look, a lot of it is really money, business, relationships, depression, health. Abuse. Yeah. Yes, health. I don't get as great a success with health as I do with psychological issues, especially if you're looking at someone who's got a physical issue that's advanced.
0: I got you.
1: But certainly psychological issues I get great success with. Yeah.
0: Well, do Adam, do we have enough time to play another EVP? Okay, we got 2 minutes, so we don't have enough time yet. We'll play them when we come back here.
1: All right.
0: But I appreciate that you set these up with us. We got some good ones. We got, I don't even want to tell anybody the last ones. I think those are so cool. We are definitely playing the ones that you gave me at the end. You may or may not remember those, but don't say it. Don't tell anybody.
1: No, I won't say it. Look, I do find these in the course of, my work. EVPs, they don't just occur in graveyards and haunted houses. They're occurring all over the place. And when I'm working on clients' tapes, I will often find an EVP right in the middle of the tape and go, wow, look at that. So I save it and keep it, and, you know, and my file gradually grows larger and larger over the years.
0: Thank goodness for computers. So just real quick, with a yes or no, when you are talking to people and they're talking normal to you, do you kind of already feel like, oh, there's going to be something backwards there? Oh, there's going to be something backwards there. Have you gotten to
1: the
0: that point?
1: Yes. I'm sure. Yes. Yeah. The answer is yes.
0: Yeah. I figured as much. You're like, oh, man, this person needs some help. Hey, Connie, we've been talking for a while. You need some help, girl. Anyway, stay with us. We've got more. We're going to play some EVPs. We'll also take your phone calls if you'd like to talk to David, too. And ask him a question or two. You can go to reversespeech.com and you can learn more about him, and maybe he can help you out too. Connie Willis here, music from 1981 and UFO stuff coming up later on tonight with Terry Fisher. Connie Willis, Willis Weekend, Coast to Coast AM.

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10: ABC News, I'm Chuck Sievertson. This could affect oil markets and gasoline, where Iran already has stopped most traffic in the Strait of Hormuz. ABC's Marcus Moore.
11: The Iran-backed Houthi rebels claiming responsibility for a deadly strike on a Saudi oil facility in the Yemeni Red Sea port of Mocha. At least seven people were killed. The attack raising fears that the Houthis will try to further disrupt sea traffic in the region.
10: Over 180,000 people are facing rotating water shutoffs and rationing in Puerto Rico. Severe drought. Recalls issued by the Ag Department of products that may contain jalapeno peppers linked to a salmonella outbreak that has sickened hundreds in 27 states. ABC's Melissa Don.
12: The products include burritos, enchiladas, wraps, and salads sold at major grocery chains like Kroger, Walmart, HEB, and Albertsons.
10: President Trump acknowledging that there was no video or proof of alleged vandalism to the Lincoln Memorial reflecting pool. This is ABC News. New warnings about the rising number of deadly flesh-eating bacteria cases this year. Health officials have this warning to visitors, primarily in the Gulf Coast, says ABC News medical contributor Dr. Alok Patel.
13: If you have an open wound and you go into the sea, always remember that that water is not clean, and bacteria such as this can cause severe infections.
10: Dr. Patel says serious infections can also result from eating raw or undercooked shellfish from water where the bacteria are found. Among the big economic reports coming up this week are a couple snapshots in the cost of living, says ABC's Stephanie Officer.
14: July's U.S. Consumer Price Index comes out Wednesday. Analysts are expecting a modest increase in July after CPI fell 0.2% in June. And Friday, we'll see preliminary data from the University of Michigan Survey's latest index of consumer sentiment, touted as a Federal Reserve Board favorite for gouging which way inflation is heading.
10: Our Stephanie Officer, Chuck Sievertson, ABC News.
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15: I'm Tom Brock. A boat capsized in New York Harbor near the Statue of Liberty Saturday night, killing a 5-month-old baby and a 27-year-old woman. 12 other passengers survived. Now the boat's captain is under arrest on multiple charges of reckless endangerment. ABC's Morgan Norwood explains.
16: Investigators are looking into and trying to determine exactly what caused that boat to capsize. The Coast Guard says it's now looking into whether this may have been an illegal charter operation, essentially whether passengers were being carried for hire without meeting the federal requirements for that kind of trip.
15: After initially not being able to reach the site of a deadly chopper crash in central Utah due to the intensity of a wildfire, officials say the remains of the two pilots were recovered Saturday. Sheriff Nathan Curtis says the helicopter was in an area with steep terrain when it

0: crashed Friday.
1: Kind of a solemn handoff to those as they escorted the remains up to the medical examiner's office.
0: Every immigration and customs enforcement officer in the field will have a body-worn camera by the end of August, according to the agency's acting director. Details from ABC's Luke Barr in Washington.
2: David Venturella saying the agency is committed to, quote, transparency and accountability in a statement released over the weekend. The acting director saying the agency will not release body-worn camera footage, quote, when doing so could compromise investigations or privacy. Luke Barr, ABC News, Washington.
0: Your Cairo News Radio forecast, Monday, partly cloudy and highs in the mid-70s. Temperatures expected to drop down to about 57 degrees overnight, then partly cloudy again Tuesday with highs near 80. I'm Tom Brock, Cairo News Radio.
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1: Yep, that sticks on Coast to Coast AM, celebrating from 1981. Too much time on my hands this week back then. Right, we all love that part, right? Try it again. Even though it's not happening at the same time with the song, we all know it will. Oh, it's good music. This actually, it was inspired by people sitting around a neighborhood bar with nowhere to go and far too many hours to fill. And then the video later became an early MTV favorite. Oh, the MTV days. Do they still do music videos? Again, Connie Willis here on a Willis Weekend. George Norrie going to be back tomorrow night. He's got the Manson murders happening, Eli Frankel, and then Barbara Lamb with Regression Revelations. This should be a really good show for tomorrow night. That is Monday night. Right now, we're still into Sunday night, and we've got our guest with us tonight, David Oates. He's going to be taking some phone calls from you this hour if you'd like to ask him anything, all right? And then let's be doing that next. And then we've got Terry Fisher later with the UFO Connections and Communications on Coast to Coast AM.
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0: 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We are here with David. David is with us tonight. David Joan Otts. Hey, David, I don't know it's something to do with reverse speech. That's all I'm going to say. David John Oates is with us.
1: You're talking David. Backwards.
0: You're a bad influence or a good influence. I don't know what it is. I'll find out along the way, though. We'll find out tonight. So before we go into any of the other things, I want to do another sound effect here so people can hear it. How about let's do AC/DC, right? We got to do AC/DC.
1: Oh yeah, this is a pretty creepy one. This is the Night Prowler one, I think. This is the song that inspired Richard Ramirez, the Night Stalker, to slaughter his victims. He used to listen to this song constantly. So listen to the four lyrics first, then I'll tell you the creepy backwards lyrics.
0: Okay.

0: backwards. It says, "Ode, listen to me. I'm from hell." See if you can hear this. Oh, that's good. Yeah.
1: Oh, yeah, I got it.
0: And Richard Ramirez used to draw occult symbols all over the rooms of his victims. So so that song's actually got quite a few other backward messages in it too. I just picked the one out for the show. But it's a creepy song.
1: Yeah, it is. But it is. Let's go to the Doors. Let's hear the Doors. There's one too.
0: Oh yeah. Can't think what this one's
1: When You're Strange.
0: Yep.
1: When You're Strange. If that's not enough.

0: And this one is, I'm the Lord. No, listen to, oh, hang on. I've forgotten what it is now.
1: I know what it is.
0: Yeah,
1: I can read it.
0: You're single. Yeah, Lucifer. I remember.
1: That's
0: single.
1: It.
0: Yeah, Lucifer. Yeah. People ask me, why do you get satanic messages in music all the time? And I don't know. These groups were pretty much into pretty dark stuff in their days anyway, you know. So.
1: Oh. Well, you did say, too, though, there's nice things as well.
0: Yeah.
1: So let's do one of the nice ones. I think one of the nice ones was CCR.
0: Yeah, Creedence Clearwater Revival. Yeah, this is a good one.
1: Okay.

0: This one in reverse is I Believe in My Cool Woman.
1: I believe in my cool woman.
0: And what?
2: All right.
0: Oh, okay. One,
2: that's
0: yeah.
2: good.
0: Yeah.
2: That's look, a nice like one.
0: A, yeah, look, there's a lot of nice ones in music. It's just a shame that the public only heard about the dark ones, you know.
2: I know. That's the way it always is, though, isn't it? I know. It's so sad. Well, I want to play a fun one before we get into some more questions and even go to the phones and things like that. But because I think it's kind of cute. I know there's a couple of them. Let's go to number 17. That is, it's the cat. Tell us about
0: the cat.
2: how did you come into doing pets, man? That is so cool. I think that's so cool.
0: Cats. Okay. Look, I accidentally, this was many years ago, I accidentally heard a backward message on my dog, and it said I loved my family, and I'm going, no, that can't be right. And I played it again, and go, my God, that is what it says. And I started, look, it's just a pure little side interest. I started recording animals and found some amazing ones. This one on the cat says backwards, I need water. Let's listen to this. And backwards, I need water. There it is.
2: Come on, Daddy. Give me some water, Daddy. Come on. Yeah. Oh, I love it.
0: Look, the reverses on animals are very simple, straightforward ones. Like I got one there on a doll that says, I want a meatball and I'm hungry and stuff like that. They're very simple reversals, but they're there. They're there. I mean,
2: and it works. I mean, it fits, right? Did you have a meatball around when you heard, I want a meatball? Or do you normally give them meatballs so that they know to even ask for that?
0: I normally give them meat. I don't know what
2: okay.
0: meatball.
2: I thought that was great. Can we hear that cat just one more time? All of it, all the way through.
0: There it is. And if you want to know what your animals want, just record them and play them backwards. You'll be amazed what you hear.
2: And if you want them to sound more like the devil, keep going slower and slower when you that's play it
0: right.
2: back.
0: Yeah, that's exactly oh right.
2: Did really you used
0: spooky.
2: To have? It does. Did you used to have machines that were reverse speech, like recorders or something that you
0: yes.
2: sold? Or
0: yes, we did. We sold a lot of them, thousands of them back in my day. The little handheld Walkmans. They played forwards and backwards and at variable speeds. You can't get them anymore now. We have software that does it. You can get the software from my website. But, we used to sell thousands of those. Yeah,
2: I thought I remember something like that.
0: Yeah, they were very popular back in the day.
2: So I'm sorry. Did somebody make those for you?
0: No, we had them modified. We modified them. We got the machines from the wholesalers and modified them ourselves. You know, I hired staff to modify them, and then we just resold the modified versions.
2: So now you have software. So what do
0: software.
2: You mean by that?
0: We have video and audio software that will play a recording forwards and backwards and at variable speeds. The video softwares are amazing. If you get a hold of video software, what's a backward lip movement? The video portion of reverse speech is awesome. You see the backward lip movement will mouth out the reversals. You get all these body language links, you know, at the same time as reverse messages. I'm surprised that TV stations picked this up, actually, because it will make an incredible TV special, all these backward messages, all these backward body language links. It's amazing stuff. So we've got video software, so you can explore that. And we have audio software. You can explore that too. So
2: that's what I'm seeing on your site. So you have
0: right.
2: you have many books, but you also have where you can buy the software.
0: That's right. Yeah, the software is you have to click on the software link. You'll see it. So the actual main product section is down right now. That'll be up in a couple of days. But you can still
2: Do you purchase this, though? Do you purchase the software? or no?
0: Yeah. Oh, yeah, you purchase it. It's $99 for the software. Oh, yeah.
2: Okay. Okay, and that's Apple or Mac is what I'm looking at.
0: It won't run on Mac. I'm sorry. No.
2: Oh, what? What is wrong with you? Come here. Come here. Get closer. Smack. Yeah, you got to do something for us Mac people.
0: Yes, I know. I know. We'll get there. Over surely.
2: I hope so, man. I'm not going back. I'm a Mac person. I'm not going back. Well, darn it. I can't do anything with it. So darn.
0: Not yet. We'll get there. Okay. Slowly but surely.
2: All right. Don't you retire so soon that you don't do that, because that's really cool.
0: No, I won't. I'm not going anywhere anytime soon.
2: Okay, cool. So what are all the, I just want to make sure I get all your products and services, because you actually do some really cool things besides, okay, you get the machine, not the machines anymore, but the software.
0: I got training courses where I train people how to do this. I got a course starting this week, actually. I'm on the 14th of August. My next course starts. It's a year long course, and it's one class every 2 weeks for 3 hours of class, but a lot of homework to be done. So that's how. That's one product I sell, and of course my session work. That's another product I sell, and the software, the two software packages right now. So, but once the website product site goes back up again, we'll have some home study courses and stuff. But the books are great. Are great. Go and get my books. You want to know all about reverse speech, go to Amazon.com. There's 30-odd books up there. That'll keep you busy for a while.
2: Yeah, you've got a lot of books. You have a lot of books, I tell you.
0: I'm an avid writer.
2: Good for you.
0: I love writing.
2: Do you ever write backwards by chance, just once in a while?
0: You know what? My editor tells me I do that. I reverse words. He tells me, you do that all the time, David. You reverse your words. So the answer is yes, I do write backwards sometimes.
2: Which way is David coming or going tonight? I don't know. I don't know. We just let him go and do his thing. Let's do another sound before we go to the phones. I got to look over there. Oh, we got some.
0: Why don't you do Jim Jones, Creepy EVP?
2: That is a great one. This is it. I don't know why it sounds so different the way it's, the way you hear it backwards. It's kind of, when I first played it, it sounds different than all the other ones. It has a whole different vibe about it and a whole different sound about it. So when you first hear it, I had to listen to it twice before I heard it. Yeah. But then after I heard it, I couldn't unhear it, and it kept me up at night. That's for sure.
0: Yeah, it comes from the Jim Jones death tape. If you can go back that far, in 1978, I think Jim Jones and 900 of his followers committed suicide drinking Kool-Aid. And the whole thing was recorded. And, you know, you heard people screaming and people dying and Jim Jones egging them on. And when the whole thing's finished and everyone's dead, you hear this music in the background. And then there's this gravelly noise under the music. So play it forwards first, and you have to listen carefully. It's at faint levels. Listen to this gravelly sound underneath the music. Okay, so I heard that, and I go, what on earth is that? I played it again. I said, that's nothing. I thought, that can't be backwards, can it? So I played it backwards. You're going to have to listen to it a couple of times. It's quite faint. But when you play it backwards, he says quite clearly, here's the door and Mr. Jim Jones, welcome. Play it a couple of times. Here's the door and Mr. Jim Jones, welcome. Here we go. That's backwards. Do it again. That's one of the creepiest ones I've got.
2: I agree. I mean, it's as if, okay, you killed all these people. This was the plan. Hey, Jim Jones, come on in. Come on home. Welcome back, you know, for whatever he did. I mean,
0: And it doesn't call him Reverend Jim Jones. It calls him Mr. Jim Jones.
2: That's right. That's right.
0: He's going to a fate I would not want to join him with.
2: Yeah. Oh, and they're welcoming him too. That's a whole thing. That's a whole story right there. That needs to be added into.
0: Yeah, I'm surprised no one else has picked that up. I've played it on a few shows over the years. I'm surprised it hasn't done the rounds. It's such a great example of an EVP.
2: It is. It is. Wow. Can we take a call? We got enough time to do that before we go? Yeah, let's go. Let's go to the first time caller, Johnny, out of Cape Cod, Massachusetts. Hey there, Johnny. Hope you don't mind going a little quick with your question here.
3: Oh, yeah. Welcome to Coast to Coast. When I heard your guest tonight, I just had to bring this one up. I have two instances of backward masking. One of them was one from one of my favorite all-time comedies, The Bob Newhart Show, and backward speech. And Emily, she has a higher IQ than Bob. Of course, he feels demasculated. And she's got to go to a banquet. And so he goes, reluctantly. And she's wearing all the Metsa members are wearing name tags. And this guy comes, the first person they run into, he reads her name tag and he says something to the effect of Elamur. She goes, excuse me? And he goes, oh, I said Emily, backwards. I have a gift. And he goes, for example, and he looks at the husband, what's your name? And he goes, Bob. He goes, oh, not much we can do with that one. And the other one is for Jay Giles fans. It's backward masking, but as the album plays, it's backwards as it plays. But there's, on the Love Stinks album, there's a story in there, and it's about, it's called No Anchovies, Please. And it's a story about a woman from Portland, Maine, and she gets kidnapped. And the part goes, I will leave the expletive that starts with an S out. But she, all this being too much for her, she passes out. She awakens to find herself in a small, strange foreign-speaking nation. And you hear like, and if you play it backwards, and I think it is Peter Wolf's voice. We've become friends over the years, and I keep forgetting to ask him if it's him. But it says, you don't have to be a genius to know the difference between chicken bleep and chicken salad. And it's very clear.
0: Okay.
2: Thank you, Johnny, for the call. I appreciate that. Did you know about those, David?
0: I didn't know about that particular one, no, but there's a lot of examples like that around.
2: Oh, I'm sure there's a whole lot. Well, we'll continue to take phone calls when we come back. We'll listen to a few more EVPs and we'll talk more with David. So stay with us. 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
1: That's Air Supply, the one that you love. Keeping the hits from 1981 this week in 1981. This is from the album of the same name, The One That You Love. Their only number one hit on the Billboard Hot 100. I thought they had more too. And beneath that beautiful melody is really an uneasy question. They're really saying, will the person that you love finally choose you or keep searching for someone else? That is a song that touches your heart. There's no question about that. Hey, if you are not a Coast Insider, maybe you're going, man, I want to hear the show, but I just have to get up so early in the morning. Well, become a Coast Insider. Then you can hear the rest of the show and go ahead and get your rest. That's not a problem. That's why we did this. And we have added the Art Bell Vault that you guys can enjoy too. 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And you even have straight direct contact to George Norrie. 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
1: Coast to Coast AM, we are back. Connie Willis here. Hope you're enjoying the show. Great music as well. Terry Fisher coming up in the next hour for the second half of tonight's show. Right now we have David Oates with us. And David, okay, so you have a lot of things on your website. I'm just going through it again and again. It's almost like, you know, I've been looking at it for a while. I'm like, where'd all this come from? There's even more new things here. So you can actually, you actually have a course where people can learn to be a practitioner and do exactly what you're doing. Is there a lot of people out there doing that? And tell us about that course.
5: Yeah, there's about a dozen people actively engaged in the field right now. doing it as their career for a living. The course is a year-long course. It teaches you how to locate reversals accurately. You've got to learn how to distinguish between imagination and coincidence. They're two factors that affect analysis. So there's a lot of initial training to get over those two hurdles. A lot of homework to be done. 15 hours a week, we suggest, to study time to get all your homework in. But look, it's a great course. You learn all about the unconscious mind and human behavior and why we do the things that we do. And we go right into reverse speech and children. And children is fascinating in reverse. It's just fascinating. And talk all about the metaphors, of course, and all the linguistic structures. It's actually quite the science. You might think it's simple as just running a tape recorder of speech backwards, but there's a whole lot more to it than that. First of all, you've got to find out what the reversal says. Then once you find that out, you've got to work out what does it mean. And there's several factors you have to apply to determine exactly what it means. For example, is it related to the fours, or is it contradictory to the fours? Does it confirm it or deny it? And all those type of questions you ask. So, and the course goes into all of that. And look, it's a fascinating course. You'll get part of a whole new community. You know, we have a whole lot of support structures and students meetings and it's a whole new world. So,
1: yeah. I'm thinking that the people that are also big ghost hunters, I think that they would enjoy that course too, and learning what they hear and do the therapy there of what they hear
5: There's a lot of training your ears. So, you know, the skeptics say this is all pareidolia. Look, and I'm aware of that skepticism, and part of it is, unless you know what to look for, you can imagine into the gibberish. And the training takes all that into account and teaches you how to find what is actually there and not what you want to be there. And they're two different things, of course. So, yeah.
1: Right, I got you. Okay, let's listen to Judas Priest before we hit
5: phone call. This is a classic one. Okay, so this is, he's singing forwards beyond the realms of death, and the whole album is about suicide, okay? So the forwards is beyond the realms of death. So listen to this.

0: Oh,
1: Clara,
0: yeah.
1: that's spooky. That was actually a court case. Judas Priest were sued by the parents of a teenager who committed suicide listening to the album, and the parents claimed they had backward messages promoting suicide. Interestingly enough, the judge in the case ruled that the backward messages did exist, but there was no evidence put forward to say they were subliminally suggestive. So he threw the case out. But the interesting thing is, there is now a ruling on an official ruling that the backward messages do actually exist. So that's an important.
0: Oh, wow. That's when probably a lot of us were really learning about it too at that point. At least I was probably one of those people.
1: I did the Larry King show on CNN about the Judas Priest case many years ago, back in 1991, when he was big and popular.
0: That's cool that you got to meet him and be. I saw him walking in New York City one time. He's just walking, you know, with a whole bunch of other people.
1: Oh, yeah. Oh, that's pretty cool.
0: Yeah. It was cool. Because New York, that's where you can, right? Celebrities can be in New York City, walk around, nobody cares.
1: Yeah,
0: I love that.
1: That's right.
0: I think they like that. I like that too. Let's do one like Dick Van Dyke. Let's do the Dick Van Dyke.
1: Oh, this is funny. Okay, this is from Mary Poppins. Listen to this.
2: Loud and long and clear.
1: And we'll run it backwards. It says drinking all night long.
2: Drinking all night long.
3: Drinking all night long. Drinking all night long.
1: And of course, Dick Van Dyke did have a big drinking problem back in his early days. So he's 100 years old now, still.
0: Is he 100?
1: He's 100.
0: Wow.
1: I don't think he's drinking all night long now.
0: He is or is not?
1: He's not. No, I don't think he's drinking all night long now. No.
0: Okay. Wow. Wow. That's what I was thinking. I was like, oh, he's still alive. He must be. Wow. Got some. It's all about genes, I guess. I don't know. Good genes.
1: Yeah, I think so. Yeah.
0: Well, let's go back to the phone call. Some people want to talk to you. Okay. Let's go west of the Rockies or in Oregon. Let's talk to Kurt. Hey there, Kurt. Welcome to Coast AM.
4: Oh, hello, Connie. This is Kurt. Connie, how are you? You've got the greatest program on Coast to Coast. I just enjoy it so much when you're on.
0: Well, thank you. I appreciate hearing that. Thanks. And you're a fan of David's, I guess.
4: Oh, I sure am a fan of David. I've been following David on Facebook. I'm not on Facebook anymore. I don't have that account, but I'm on MeWe, and I share some of his memes that I've saved from Facebook, about 7-8 months ago. And, I'm posting him on MeWe. He's got a tremendous following on MeWe. People love him, but I wish
1: oh, really?
4: David were on MeWe. Yeah. But there you have some astonishing memes you made.
1: Thank you.
4: With Hillary, Biden, Dr. Fauci.
1: Yeah.
4: Some of those people. I know probably some you can't play on the air. But,
1: some of my card,
4: David,
1: you're right.
4: What astounds me, David, is, and I couldn't hardly believe this, is that some of the ministers you put on there that we love and respect, they had, their reversals were just terrible. There was stuff like Satan Kiss Me and just all kinds of negative, I don't know, negative wording behind them. Also, you played one with Biden where he said, "We'll give you Armageddon." That was terrifying.
1: Yeah.
4: And I remember one with Dr. Fauci that was terrible. But I just wanted to bring that up. I mean, I don't know if you have any of those, if you even have time to get into them. But David, why are some of the ministers, why so many good? Why are they so, you get such bad words in there like Satan and the devil. Can you explain that, sir?
1: Yes, I can. I've just written a book on it. It's not published yet. It's called The Hidden Church. Yeah, I maintain in my book that the church has fallen far away from what Christ originally taught and what his message was, one of simplicity and love, and it's gone into judgment and condemnation and rituals and rules and regulations, and Jesus was against all of that. His whole teaching was simplicity, love, live like the wind, and the church has forgotten all of that, and it's just gotten into a rut of regulations and rituals and public prayers, everything that Jesus taught against. So anyway, look, this is a, don't get me on this hobby horse, I'll never get off it. Look, I've got so much stuff in my computer. I got 40 years of research, 43 years of research. I've got the trip on the moon landings and JFK and 911 and MLK and just everything. I am literally sitting on Pandora's box in my computer with all the work.
0: Yeah, that's for sure. Yeah. That's for sure. Yeah. Well, thank you for that call. That was a great call. Let's check out Lewis from Wildcard Line Number One out of Pennsylvania. Lewis, welcome to Coast AM.
5: Hi, Connie. Thank you for taking my call. I have a comment, a question for David.
1: Yes.
0: Okay.
1: Yes, sir.
5: First of all, David is an A-lister. When it comes to guests, he's an A-lister.
1: And
5: my question was, you know, earlier, Connie, you mentioned to David about, you know, people speaking with accents. My question for David was, is anybody like who speaks foreign languages ever approached David? Or, in other words, does he have contemporaries now that are doing the reverse speech in their languages? Okay. Thank you, Connie.
1: Yes, we do. We have someone trained in, we have two or three people trained in German. I have one analyst trained in Spanish. The reversals are occurring in the language in which they are speaking. Sometimes if people are bilingual, you can get reversals in both languages. But once again, there's only about, we've only about three languages we've trained up so far besides English. So it's still a very new field at this stage.
0: That's for sure. What about any AI programs or anything like that? Is that something that we can just go
1: yes,
0: to AI?
1: Oh, you're talking about AI reversals or AI program finding reversals?
0: I guess both, okay. Actually.
1: Yeah. Look, I've got some simple reversals on AI. I can't explain it. I don't know how you can get reversals on artificial intelligence. They aren't complicated ones. They're very simple, basic reversals. I don't pretend to understand why artificial intelligence has backward speech. It's mind blowing to me. As far as AI using reverse speech, the day will come when AI speech recognition will find reversals. We're not there yet. It can transcribe a reversal once it's been found, which rules out pareidolia right there and there. If you've got a computer actually transcribing a reversal, then puts it into hard science. But it cannot find reversals amongst the gibberish yet. It's just spitting out gibberish at this current stage. But we'll get there, and when the day comes where AI is completely finding reversals, you're looking at a whole new world. You can imagine everyone around the world running their politicians and church leaders backwards. I mean, wow, that's a big thing.
0: True. I got to hear the cat backwards again, only because I think
1: really
0: want
1: to hear the cat backwards again.
0: I think it's the coolest thing. Yeah, let's do the cat backwards again. 17.
1: I need water.
0: David, go get your cat some water. Keep it filled
1: Absolutely.
0: Up. What's going on?
1: Absolutely. I feed my cats. I have five cats. I love cats.
0: That cat sounded evil before you turned it around backwards even. He's like, rah, rah, daddy, rah, rah, rah.
1: Straight out of Pet Sam Cemetery.
0: Oh man, I love it. Well, we're getting close to the end of the show before we maybe even grab another phone call or so. Tell us what we need to know that we haven't talked about tonight. Share with us anything else that you'd like to get across with what you do.
1: I think the spiritual side of reverse speech is one side that doesn't get talked about much. Reverse speech talks a lot about God and the soul. You can hear the spirit speaking to you in reverse. If you ever wanted to hear the voice of your own spirit giving you advice and guidance, reverse speech should do exactly that. It's a lot more than just the unconscious and our own thoughts. It taps into the whole spiritual realm itself. I believe in time, once it's accepted, it's going to be one of the concrete proofs we have of the existence of the spiritual world. In time, it'll take time, but we'll get there. So yeah,
0: you also people can also get a consultation with you. What's your consultation about?
1: We will record you for 30 minutes. We'll talk about whatever your issue, whatever your issue is, and we shall be married and buried. I've already got a couple of emails already, so that's very.
0: Good. So the booking of a free consultation is the, if you've got a free consultation.
1: Yeah. Right. Yes. I'll do a free consultation. Absolutely. Yes. Yes. I'll record you for 5 minutes. Sorry. I didn't realize you were asking me that. Yes.
0: No. That's okay. Yeah. Okay. After only 8 private sessions with David Oates, you can experience a lasting, life-changing breakthrough. I love it. You've given me even more than I thought. And so I just wanted to, get out everything we possibly could and say thanks for joining us tonight too.
1: Well, thank you. I appreciate it very much. Yeah.
0: So how can everybody find you?
1: Email me at backwards@reversespeaks.com. That's backwards. At reversespeech.com, and I will get back to you immediately. That's how you get a hold of me. Yeah. And my website is reversespeech.com. So there you go.
0: All right. And where are you going to be next? So people are watching you and coming to see you or what?
1: I'm currently in 200 miles south of Portland in the country. I go back to Australia in 2 weeks. So I'll be back out in America in April of next year doing another series of lectures. If you want me to come and lecture in your town, give me a email, backwards@reversespeech.com. And I'm only too happy to go wherever I'm asked.
0: So I'm going to send you a message. It's all going to be backwards, and you got to try to figure it out from there.
1: Okay.
0: How did you turn it around? I don't know. That does, you know, sometimes you go for a laugh and it works and sometimes it doesn't. That one wasn't working, even though you were being nice to me. Hey, thanks so much, David. It was a pleasure.
1: Thanks, honey.
0: And
1: I appreciate
0: thanks for
1: it.
0: Doing all that, pulling those sounds all for right. us. Bye for now. Okay.
1: Well, okay. All right. Bye bye. See ya.
0: Good luck. Best of luck. David Oates, you guys, check him out. Go to reversespeech.com and see what he's got to offer for you. Great guy. And been around for a long, long time doing this. Oh, my goodness. I know a lot of you ghost hunters are people that want to go out in other areas and you're taping stuff. This is good for you to go to and learn a lot more about it. You're going to be able to have a whole lot better insight for sure. Okay, Terry Fisher coming up for us next. Going to be talking about UFOs and the things that happen around him. He's experiencing it. And we'll have more music from 1981, this week back in 1981. Willis Weekend continues here on Coast to Coast AM with Connie Willis.

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3: ABC News, I'm Chuck Sievertson. A recall of meats and other products, burritos, wraps, salads, and more announced by the Federal Ag Department because they may contain jalapeno peppers linked to a salmonella outbreak that has sickened hundreds in 27 states. The products are sold at many major grocery chains. Iran-backed Houthi rebels claiming responsibility for a deadly attack in a Saudi oil facility in a Yemeni Red Sea port, killing at least seven people. Former New Jersey Governor and Republican Chris Christie on ABC's This Week.
4: Donald Trump is about to become what he never, ever wanted to be, Jimmy Carter. He is being held hostage by Iran.
3: Moderate Democrats announcing a major ad campaign targeting Democratic socialists. Progressive Dems responding. New York Congresswoman Alexandria Ocasio-Cortez on ABC's This Week.
5: We believe in respecting the outcomes of elections and governing democratically.
3: This is ABC News. The alleged leader of an Irish organized crime gang has been extradited to Ireland from Dubai to face allegations that he ran an international drug smuggling and money laundering empire with tentacles that stretched to Britain, Spain, and the U.S. In the curious but skeptical department, this from ABC's Stephanie Officer.
6: A Gallup survey found about 1 in 5 U.S. adults in the past year looked for financial advice from artificial intelligence. But fewer than 3 in 10 adults overall admit they have any confidence in AI's fiscal expertise. The survey was conducted in partnership with financial services firm Edward Jones.
3: What's bugging this company in the news from ABC's Jim Ryan?
7: The produce company at the center of a nationwide outbreak of the cyclosporiasis stomach bug is also having trouble in the executive suite. Taylor Farms has sued the former president of its Tennessee subsidiary, claiming he stole more than $32 million to fund a lavish lifestyle. And Taylor Farms wants its money back.
3: Our Jim Ryan, Chuck Sievertson, ABC News.
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8: I'm Tom Brock. A woman visiting Seattle and taking in her first seafare is now a hero for preventing 3 girls from drowning in Lake Washington. Lily Velling just wanted to see the Blue Angels perform on seafare last weekend. When she noticed 3 girls swimming were struggling to keep their heads above water, she told Cairo 7 News what she did next.
9: They were already bobbing up and down, trying to get breaths. One of the girls was actually drowning the others in order to breathe, and that's when I knew I had to jump in.
8: A certified lifeguard from California, Lily jumped in and managed to get all 3 out, but one was unconscious. Lily got her to cough up water while others called 911. Paramedics rushed the girl to Harborview, where she recovered. Here's Seafair CEO Emily Cantrell.
10: She was here because she wanted to watch the Blue Angels, and someone told her that they were flying in Seattle, so she took the ferry over. It's just everything that happened that day, it's like it was meant to be.
8: A wildfire broke out in eastern Washington Saturday, and it's threatening a town that has already suffered from wildfire. In 2020, the Babb Road Fire destroyed 80% of the homes in the town of Malden, Washington, about 25 miles south of Spokane. A fire that started this weekend has prompted a level 3 go now evacuation order for residents there once again. The founders of the Gorge Amphitheater are making big plans. The Puget Sound Business Journal reports they want to build a 1,200-seat

0: indoor concert hall and a 2,000-seat outdoor venue next to the existing amphitheater. Your Cairo News Radio forecast, Monday, partly cloudy, highs in the mid-70s, then partly cloudy again Tuesday with highs near 80. I'm Tom Brock, Cairo News Radio.
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1: It was back in 1981, this week, that this song was being played. That is Santana, and it's winning. And it is a comeback song. 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So that's a good positive one throughout the night and to sing along to. Wait till you hear the next one. It's going to be stuck in your head and you're going to be mad at me. 1981. It's Coast to Coast AM that you're listening to. Connie Willis here on a Willis Weekend. And hey, the Coast Zone. 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

0: Hey there, you are listening to Coast AM. Connie Willis here with you tonight. Oh, good music from 1981. It's from this week back in 1981 that we're playing tonight. There's some memories for you. And again, the next one that comes up, you're going it's one of those songs that gets stuck in your head. They used to play it all the time back in 81 and then some. And, you know, I'm just going to give you a few hints about it. It is something that was played all the time over and over again. It was a huge success. And then all of a sudden it was gone. You didn't hear it much at all, but, it'll be stuck in your head. So that's all I'm going to say, but that's coming up. I think you'll enjoy and go, yeah, I can't stop singing it. So our next guest is Terry Fisher, and he is yet another experiencer. Experiencers are so wanted right now. Finally, people want us. They've shoved us in a corner for so long, except here at Coast, right? But, and those of you that listen because you want to learn more, probably because you're an experiencer too, but it's just a big deal now. Everybody wants to have an experiencer around and everybody wants an experience. Now, let me tell you this, being an experiencer, some of us are lifetime and some of us are once, maybe even twice possible. You know, like Travis Walton, he's a one-time guy, right? He's got a big, huge story, but he's like a one-time guy. It's not something that's happened to him all his life. It's a one-time thing. And then there's some of us, it's happened all our life. So we'll find out what Terry Fisher is, but yet another experiencer coming out for the first time, telling his side of the story of being taken. So we're going to discuss that. That's what a lot of people want to hear about right now is that kind of thing. I'm sure because of the whole disclosure thing, but Terry has, he's like got a broad experience background, associates in science. He's a 30-year professional guitarist. By the way, there's several experiencers that I know that I can name real quick that are huge professional guitarists. I mean, they are absolutely amazing. So usually with experiencers as well, they have something that they're really, really, really good at, exceptional. And then they have other things in their life that are more of not so good socially. I'm not saying this is about Terry, but I see that happen often. It's kind of because you got the ET side. There's your very uniqueness and being able to be really, really good at something significant. And then you have some of the social problems of things that, you know, the ET side of it again. So you got to think of what an experiencer really is. People don't always think that. They think, oh, they just went through some experience. Well, the lifetime experiencers, called lifers by some of us, you're really a product of the experience. Okay. So I'm saying it as lightly as possible. Okay. Basically. Okay. Well, we'll hear what Terry has to say about it. He's got a background as well in astronomy, and he spent many years as an observer with the American Association of Variable Star Observers. I love that. But here he is as an experiencer in the alien UFO world. And, I think also, Terry, that you spent your life like touring New England and Canada before crossing over to education as your next profession. So a guitarist and then a teacher. I bet your students loved you. Terry Fisher, welcome to Coast AM.
1: Well, hello, Connie. Thank you so much. And hello to all these Coast listeners that are traveling through the night, early morning hours, that type of thing.
0: Yeah, they're all going to go, oh my gosh, there's another guy with a radio voice. Holy cow, he sounds fantastic. Did you sing as well, or did you do any? Did you do any radio?
1: Oh, you bet, you bet. I sang it all. Some of those AC/DC songs. That's not singing. That's screaming. That takes a real toll.
0: Yeah. Yeah. So did you all record any tunes that we can reverse speech and see what we got?
1: Oh, you bet. Yeah.
0: Any backward stuff? Okay. All right. You might have some of that.
1: Yeah. I had a band.
0: You were with us earlier, right? Were you hearing the reverse speech with all the songs?
1: Oh, I heard it. And one time I bought an Iron Maiden tape. I can't remember. You know, these are the days of cassette tapes. Right. I was down in New Hampshire somewhere, and I got it into my car and the whole tape played backwards. My fellow musicians, they're saying, well, maybe a piece of Kleenex got caught in the recording or something, because the whole tape played backwards.
0: Well, give us a background on you before we get into your UFO experiences, just so people will know, okay, where's he coming from?
1: Oh, okay. Well, basically, you know, starting out with the UFO experiences, there's a family history here. My grandparents and my mother are all firm believers in UFOs and things like that. But what happened was, you know, I picked up the guitar and I started playing and learning. And then I went on the road. Is it okay to say names of bands on this?
0: Yeah, or, go ahead.
1: Yeah. I joined a band called Best Wishes, and that was a Central New York band. There was a lot of bands like that, 805, just... And I went on the road to become a roadie so I could actually learn the trade, you know, being a musician before. So we traveled and played everywhere in New York State. And soon enough, you know, the guitar player, Eddie, he kept saying, hey, Fisher, you know, you're watching my fingers, you're learning. And that's what I was doing, too. You know, we all do that. So sure enough, I came back home and started my own bands and went on the road touring Canada, you know, New Brunswick, Montreal, all down the East Coast, Vermont, Maine, New Hampshire, Delaware, Massachusetts, Connecticut. We were what you call them in the minor leagues. I mean, we were well known. We were also known as the loudest band in Maine. That was a band called Razor's Edge.
0: Okay.
1: Oh yeah, and I proudly wear that title. And I did lose part of my hearing in my right ear because of some of those Marshall amps. But well worth it. Well worth the experience.
0: Oh, okay.
1: Yeah, there was bands, Double Axel. I mean, they're still playing.
0: Oh,
1: you
0: yeah.
1: know, I'd go to high school dances and, they're right up there, still playing. And, as a matter of fact, my original band, Natty Zeff, I had the drummer, Alex Vangelo come in. We had lost our former drummer and, we did a project, with a band called Natty Zeff.
0: And you know what? I mean, I was going to wait till later, but since you brought that up, let's, are you, Adam, would you be ready with that? Adam, okay, Adam's at the board in L.A. I'm in Denver in a closet, and you are, where are you at, Terry?
1: I'm near Lake Champlain, near Champy.
0: okay, near Champy, that's right. So we've got a song being played right now. This is, tell us about this. This is your tune. Tell us about it.

0: What's that called and what's that all about? That sounds good. Is that you?
1: That's me.
0: On the guitar?
1: That's me. That's playing the guitar. The lead singer, Keith, he just passed away last spring, as a matter of fact.
0: Sorry.
1: Oh, well, I'm sure he's listening.
0: Well, let's hear this guitar. Hold on. This is great. This is you. Man, that was good. Well, that's cool. Thank you for playing that. Tell us about that song and what happened with that tune.
1: Okay, the original song was called Slayers of Evil, and it was the Natty Zeff concept was based on the world situation and how things are politically with war and uprisings and like that, and a lot of UFO stuff in that. We had 10 songs, but the song itself, we got some airplay, you know, and like that, sold the CDs, and we laid it to rest. And then a guy called, his name is Marcus Spicer. He wrote a book called Saviors Among Us about superheroes, and they were saviors. And we met at the school and we linked up, and he was putting the book out, and he really liked my band. And so what we did was we changed the lyrics from Slayers of Evil to Saviors Among Us. And so it went along, and we put the whole book together. It was an odd thing because not only did we have the book, but we included a single CD with that song that you just played. And thank you so much for that. And also, we granted a Make-A-Wish with that, with the proceeds. And it was just a wonderful way for me to... not end my music career, but you know, kind of put it on the back burner for a while like that.
0: I think that's great. And it sounded wonderful. Yeah. You know what? I'll have to hook you up with some of the other experiencers that also are guitarists. One of them won He won like a CMA award with his... He won a CMA award with something. It might have been more of singing, but he was like one of the top 50 guitarists in the world at one point. He was in the top 50 list. And I can't believe the things he could do. He could play with the guitar, the electric guitar behind his head and do some sort of special thing that's hard enough to do in front of your head, much less putting the guitar in the back. So.
1: Well, you know, Connie, we did that. One of my acts was called Intruder, and it was a four-piece band, and we were like a cross between a rock band and a circus show. I would come out on the lead singer's shoulders with my guitar behind my head, and it was that kind of thing. I mean, we were athletes in the day, oh, to be young again, and pretty much reckless and invincible.
0: Good. I like that. Well, I'm glad. Thanks for also letting me know about the Make-A-Wish, because I thought that was important. So tell us now about you learning about UFOs. Obviously, it's been happening in your family. Again, that's a nice sign to say, okay, this is a generational thing. There's more than just seeing a UFO once in a while happening. So give us what you got there, Terry.
1: Well, you know, back in that day, and I say the day, you know, I was born in 1960, and shows like this would be unheard of back then. You didn't really want to discuss it. And the way I came about it was through my grandmother. She would fly over to Germany, and she was deaf, by the way, a very Catholic woman. And, you know, the Pope on the wall and JFK like that. But she would also tell us these stories of these UFOs that she would see spiraling down on her way across the ocean to Germany. And she was not one to mince words or fool around. She meant it. And my mother had seen them. She saw one flying over her house when she was a teenager, dropped the phone, ran out. She also later on saw one of those triangles in 1982, before the triangles really came out, she told me about it. But she was reading books on Gene Dixon and Edgar Cayce. And she passed one on to me. It was Uri Geller. I'm sure you're familiar with that.
0: Yeah. Oh, yeah.
1: So in that book, you know, there was this red orb that that Uri would see. And I ended up seeing one of those twice, believe it or not. And, you know, I'm not asking anybody to believe anything I say, but I'm not trying to prove anything, but this is my experience, okay? Would you like to hear about that?
0: Yeah, and when you say the red orb, give me a size on that, too.
1: I knew you would ask that question, and I tried to figure out how I was going to explain that. All I can say is if you're looking in the sky, it would be about the size of a billiard ball, okay? But, you know, it was way up there, so it must have been bigger than that.
0: Okay, so it's way up that we're looking. It's not down with us. Okay.
1: I'd say a couple hundred feet up there anyway. Just and then they would get lower. I was in the place by the locks. We're near a river here. And if you want to see UFOs, you know, water, go to the water. You're going to see them. Anybody that wants and you've got a belief in it, they hover around the water areas. But my cousin and I, we were daredevils, and we would go out to this place and climb towers, you know, in the middle of the night. We'd go rappelling, and we went to this one place and by the locks, and sure enough, along came that red orb, and it was just kind of meandering and spiraling around. There were no drones back then or anything. And he points it out. He says, "Look, Terry, it's a UFO." I said, "Yeah, right. You know, I really believed in them, but I didn't believe in them." And sure enough, man, it was a UFO. And that thing went down into the woods. So what did we go and do? We decided, okay, let's go find it, right? So we get into the woods.
0: Travis Walton, man. That is totally Travis Walton.
1: Oh, yeah, it gets better. So as we get in there, all of a sudden, I hear hooves running, thump, thump, thump, thump, thump. And I'm like, "Come on, Craig, let's get out of here." He's like, "No, let's keep going." I didn't. I went on a dead run back for my pickup truck. And my cousin trying to talk me, coming on back. And what does he do? He passes me. He got into the truck first.
0: Wow.
1: And man, we were out of there. And later on, we found out there could have been deer, you know, that go on to the end of that island that we were on. And they just couldn't find their way. But, you know, I'm not saying the hooves.
0: Maybe they were running.
1: Yeah. Hey, point well made. I never really thought of that. Maybe they were running.
0: Yeah, I've seen them do that with the Bigfoot. Like, they'll run. They'll look back, and they'll see you and look back, and they try to figure out, where do I go now? I'm trying to run away from this big creature back here. Now I see a human. You know, you can see that.
1: Yeah, and we saw another one by Lake Champlain. I was with my band. We were actually, there's a place called Isle Lamont down there. And there's also St. Anne's Shrine, which is a very beautiful place. But anyway, we were on our way to the gig. We were in a car. It was a ramshackle car, right? Three in the front, three in the back. And sure enough, there was that same style, red orb, just following the car. And this one was much lower. And my sound man, Jeff, he's, "Look, maybe it's a UFO," and, you know, I'm like, "Oh, geez, here we go again." You know, this thing's following us, and finally, it went down low, out of sight, and we had to get to the gig. We didn't have time to fool around, you know, looking for one.
0: That's kind of interesting that your grandma used to see this red orb, and now you see it, and you've seen it twice, and, you know, that kind of means something. Don't you think see red orbs? I don't know too many people that said, like, "I see, you know, a red orb."
1: Oh, my gosh. You know, we
0: know,
1: all saw it.
0: Yeah. No, I believe you. But do you think it has something to do with you and your family as well?
1: Absolutely, yeah. Because it took years for all this to really fall into place. Because there's some experiencing that just are beyond the beyond, okay? And if you want to hear it, I'll tell it. I guess I've got nothing to hide here.
0: You hang in there. We'll take a break and we'll come back, and we want to definitely hear what you've got. Terry Fisher is with us, and he's got some experiences that he's going to tell us about. Great voice, huh? Radio voice for sure. No question about it. So stay with us. More music from 1981. And we got some good stories. We'll let you call up and talk to Terry, too, a little later on. Let's hear some of the things he's got before then. It's a Willis Weekend. Connie Willis here on Coast to Coast AM.

0: I like it hot.
1: Beg your pardon?
0: Can you make it hot for me, Dan?
1: I think so.
0: Half-heated ain't hot enough.
1: No.
0: That's why I called you.
1: Apollo Plumbing.
0: Yeah, my sorry old water heater.
1: Oh.
0: Ain't getting me the hots anymore.
1: You want hot water.
0: That's what I said.
1: That's what we do at Apollo Plumbing.
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0: 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Now, here's your guest host, Connie Willis.
1: I love a rainy night. Eddie Rabbit on Coast to Coast AM from 1981, this week in 1981. I told you there's going to be a song coming up that you won't get out of your head. And this is it. You're going to sing it all week. I know I did when I first pulled it for tonight. And I'll continue. So Eddie actually found this. He wrote it a long time ago, and he just kind of set it up in an old collection, kind of like up in the attic. And then he pulled it out at one point, finished writing it, and bam, instant. And if you notice, you used to hear it all the time, and then it just stopped. Same thing happened with Yellow Brick Road and Elton John. I don't know why. It's just some sort of radio thing. Because me being in music radio, I would go, let's play Yellow Brick Road. You know, everybody who doesn't like that tune, right? And you hear that, you don't turn it off. But usually radio consultants, programmers would be like, no. I don't know why, because it was so huge. And kind of, I Love the Rainy Night by Eddie Rabbit, same way. Kind of one of those things that used to play all the time, right? We heard it all the time in the 80s. And then that was it. You don't really hear it ever again. So it's nice to hear those once in a while, I think, to hear those. But there's some that they do that. They just stop. Nobody plays them anymore. I don't know if maybe the radio consultants just got sick of hearing it. Maybe that was it. Because let me tell you, when you're in music radio, at one point you're like, oh man, I played that song 265,000 times. Anyway, let's get back to the lottery. My gosh, the Powerball tomorrow night, $905 million. Okay. And then the Mega Million at 80. So if you have great intuition, listen up. This technique that I have for you is really good. This is where you can win any lottery course. This is my course I put together. It's a premium course. You'll see me in the camera looking at you, telling you exactly what you need to do with the pendulum and these numbered platforms that I have set up for you where you can win money. It helps you to pick winning lottery number. So it only works on the draws. It doesn't work on scratches or anything like that. You can do the pick three. You can do the pick four, but man, go for the jackpot. Why not? Right. Once you learn the technique, it's pretty fast and simple and easy. Then you can start winning some money. You actually can. You might maybe get one number. Maybe you get two numbers. Maybe you start getting three numbers consistently. Maybe you start getting four. So when you do it, you're going to go, oh, I see how this works. And yes, you got to pay for it. It is a course. I did work really hard for it. You're going to really like it. It's class A. There's no question about it. This is a great course, but you're going to make up your money with your winnings. Okay. So if you don't win the jackpot immediately, don't stop, because you'll start going, oh, I see how this works. So I would love for you to let me know as well how much you're winning. I appreciate those of you that are doing that. So by now, start picking winning numbers tonight. It's very easy to learn. It's my Win Any Lottery course. You can purchase that now. 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

0: It's Coast to Coast AM. Connie Willis here with you. I hope you're enjoying the night, the music, and the information that we're giving you tonight. Terry Fisher with us. All right, Terry, you got some experiences going on. First of all, I Love a Rainy Night, Eddie Rabbit. It's stuck in your head, right?
1: It's stuck in my head, Connie. The jukeboxes, that were playing those in every club we were setting up, and they'd play those songs one right after another. I think he had another one. It was a windshield wiper slapping out a tempo, keeping perfect rhythm with the song on the radio.
0: That's right.
1: God, what a great song. You know, that guy had it going on.
0: He did. You heard him, and it was on all the time, everywhere, every station. It didn't matter that he was country. It played everywhere, right? That was the days where the country was also in the top 40 at the time. So, and then all of a sudden you don't hear nothing, you know, not even in the country radio, you know, you don't hear any of those tunes.
1: No, it's gone.
0: Yeah, you're right. Hey, I bring it back alive on Coast to Coast AM. There is reincarnation to music. Okay, so you had some really good stories you were about to get into with us.
1: All right, let's go. It was right in that 1978, 79 time. There was this place. I had friends that were in the mountains, the foothills, and it was near a power dam. And we had heard, it was on the air, TV, radio, saying, you know, be prepared. There's going to be some flight maneuvers. There's going to be low-flying fighter jets doing practice, because the terrain of those foothills resembled the terrain of wherever they were going. I want to say Ethiopia and Somalia, but we really didn't get involved in that war. But they could have been training for that then. But those things would fly over the house and boom. I don't think they were supposed to be breaking the sound barrier, but they certainly were. So as it turns out, this one time I went up there just to see the jets again, and my buddy says, you know, people in the neighborhood have been seeing a UFO. Let's go find it. I'm like, oh, okay, let's go. He took me to this place. I don't know. It was Camel's Hill or something like that. I had never been there before. And he says, this is where they see the UFO. I'm like, well, what does this look like? He says, well, it's the size of the Enterprise, right? Star Trek. Oh. And I'm like, no way, man. No way. He says, yes. He says the neighbors and the folk that live in those woods have seen this thing. And that was the big talk, the big buzz going around town. I didn't believe a word of it, because in my concept, from what I'd already had for experiences for UFOs and red, you know, they were supposed to be your flying saucer, your small orbs and things like that, but nothing to that degree, to that size. So sure enough, I'm at that house, and he had his family there, and we heard the boom. And then we heard another one, and then the whole house started shaking. It sounded like thunder rolling through the mountains, just continuous thunder. And then before you know it, the whole house is shaking. Well, I'm going to use a term of yours. I think this is, and listeners of Coast would probably know this term. It's the bubble or the sphere of influence.
0: Yeah. Which, yes.
1: to me, that whoever came up with that is genius, because that explains everything of why other people don't hear it, don't remember.
0: That's right.
1: But this is where I would say the sphere of influence was approaching us, because all of a sudden, my buddy, he's just sitting there like a zombie on the couch, and his wife, she's on her knees and she's saying the Lord's Prayer. I mean, this is how bad it's going. I'm like, okay, I'm that reckless daredevil. So I decided I was going to fly out that front door, and I did. And I jumped off that porch, and I ran down and to get a clear view, because from the power dam, you can see for miles and miles, right? So as it turns out, all of a sudden, the rumbling stops. I'm looking towards the east is where I'm looking. And I turn around, and over my shoulder in the west is something that I will never forget. And it left an impression. And I really felt, are you ready to hear this?
0: Yeah.
1: Okay. I want to say, I don't want to say it was a craft, and I don't want to say it was a UFO. I don't know what it was, but it was the width of a football field anyway. And it had windows all aligned, and there was many windows in the front of this. No blinking lights or anything like that. It actually had spotlights, bright white spotlights on each corner of this thing. It was rectangular. And in the windows, I could see these people. I'm not saying aliens. They looked human. They were wearing blue uniforms and blue, like a baseball cap type thing. And they were looking at out the window. They didn't see me. I could see them. There were some others in the back. You could see because it was really well lit on the inside. It kind of looked like a laboratory with all this machinery, and some were working and pulling levers and buttons and things like that. And then all of a sudden, one of them saw me. And, you know, this is all happening within, you know, 10, 15 seconds. And I'm standing there just awestruck, like, when did this go up? You know, what's this building doing here? Suspended in the air. So as soon as one saw me, you could see he alerted, this being alerted the one in the middle that was at the controls, and he was much older. And when he saw me, it was like, I felt like an insect, like, you know, like I'd really botched something. And I realized that I was really somewhere where I should not have been. So what do? I hightail it, and automatically, I don't know what it was, but it was that feeling like when you're a kid and you're learning how to walk, you know, I just fell flat on my face. It felt like the tarmac was coming up and just slapping me right in the face.
0: Oh.
1: Just a dead fall. And
0: they stopped you, man.
1: Did
0: they stop you?
1: They stopped me because I know, yeah. I didn't pass out. I mean, I was on a dead run back to the house, and you know, you got to see this type thing. And there are no memories of anything after that. But that was just absolutely, it left an impression.
0: Oh, that's amazing. Now, okay, so the hats they had, they were kind of like baseball hats, like caps.
1: Yeah,
0: baseball caps.
1: Yeah, more like like a military style cap. I mean, they weren't rounded. You could see they had the visor and the squared off hat type. And
0: I could see hair.
1: I noticed. Yeah, some had black hair. I could see their eyebrows were very dark, very very black. But they looked, can I still say the word Caucasian?
0: Yeah, I know. Who knows what can we say now exactly? I know.
1: Yeah, the language police are out there. Everything. Yeah, we have to relearn everything.
0: It's true. Okay, so they were people. It wasn't like grays going. See, I can see this on South Park, right? It's like South Park would have gray aliens going, oh no, there's the humans. Put the hats on like you're, you know, like a human. All of a sudden you put a baseball cap on and you would be human. That would be that sense of humor. But, these were just people, humanoid or
1: yes.
0: A little different. Okay.
1: Yeah. They looked human. There was no, grays, no big black eye, oval-eyed eyes like that. Nothing like that at all. It was either my personal opinion, interdimensional, maybe time travelers looking at on a vacation trip to research an old power dam. You know what I'm saying?
0: Mm-hmm.
1: I really don't know where to go with it. The thing looked, the craft itself, it had like these dark gray, like girders you'd see on a bridge, right? It was made of that, and it looked like some kind of stone, dark brown stone. There was no flaring colors or anything like that. But that left quite an impression.
0: Yeah. How many other people saw that? And is that probably like a known little legend in that area now, I guess?
1: That was so long ago, and nobody ever talked about anything. That's all I've got on that one. But I do have another
0: Well, before you get to the other, no, we got plenty of time. Before you do the other, let's go a little deeper into this. I know everybody wants to come on and tell everything real quick. It's like, no, no, slow down. Hold on.
1: Slow down.
0: Hold on. We got some time. So, okay. So let's go back to this one.
1: There was no sound.
0: A pretty big one. Yeah.
1: There was no sound at all because normally at that dam, there's a roaring sound constantly of the water going over the dam. And, you know.
0: Yeah. So let's go back to the bubble part. Okay. So like I call it bubble, even though it doesn't have to be a circle, you know, it doesn't have to be the bubble shape, but you're inside like this bubble, this thing, you're in their atmosphere and it goes around. Maybe it goes around you and let's say five of us are there. Maybe it goes around three of us and the other two, they're not in it at all. So that's like you had mentioned how some people can hear something or feel something and other people can't. Well, it depends on if you're in that bubble or not. Now, my buddy and close friend and everybody and everything else, Mr. James Peniston of the UFO Rendlesham incident, who touched the UFO, he's the one who calls it the circle of influence. And I'm like, man, who can even remember that? So I kind of bust on him. Now he'll say that's a bubble from time to time. And we always have to give him credit for his sphere of influence, but I always forget it. So I'm like, is it the sphere of confusion? Is it what? But you know what we're talking about, right? There's like no sound. There's no temperature. There's no crickets. There's no animals. There's nothing.
1: Everything stops.
0: Everything, including you.
1: Oh, yes.
0: You stopped. So you fell. It tripped you up. It didn't let you get away. You tried.
1: Exactly.
0: And then what from there? What do you remember at all from there? You said you don't remember anything, but do you remember getting back up or anything? Or do you remember that it was an hour of missing time? Or
1: I do not remember anything after that. It could have been days after, you know, before I would even have thought of it. It's an experience. It's just something I cannot explain.
0: Yeah. Do you remember anything else after it, like how you might have felt? Did you constantly keep that in your mind of what happened, or did it kind of just go away?
1: It's always there, but you know, you forget about it. You know, you tuck that stuff away. There's only so much you can deal with in reality, you know, when it's probably like a safety mechanism for our psychology, you know?
0: Yeah. I think they put like a buffer on us to be able to handle it. I mean,
1: absolutely.
0: You know, because you've seen these things too, you know that when you see something that should not be, your body literally is looking for the answer in the brain all over, going, does not compute, does not compute. It cannot find an answer for what you're looking at. And from there, it's just this feeling that doesn't go away, and you know it's different. You know, you just know it's different. Sometimes you can see things up in the sky, and even though it might look different, you're like, I know that's human. I can tell there's nothing to it. There's nothing odd about it. There's nothing hitting me differently. But when you see something that's not of us, it hits you differently. Would you agree?
1: Absolutely. 100%. I really don't know what to say about it. That's pretty much all I've got on it.
0: Yeah, so I'm just putting this together that you've had that experience, the other experience. You got more to tell us. You got the red orbs. You've been taking all your life, baby. Yes or no? What do you think?
1: I would have to agree with that. Yeah. And, you know, there's coincidences, too, that continue to happen. Don't get behind me if you're shopping in a grocery store, because I can guarantee you 4 out of 10 times, or 2 out of 5, however you want to look at it, those cash registers are going down. You know what I'm saying?
0: Oh, you're that guy. Do you turn off and on streetlights?
1: Yeah, I'm that guy.
0: You're that guy. Wow. That's pretty cool. We'll talk about that when we come back and hear your other stories. In fact, if you guys have a question for Terry Fisher, you can also call in next hour. and you can ask him some stuff. So yeah, we gotta hear more about this. People that can turn off and on lights when they just go buy something. Oh, there's a whole lot more to it then. Are you one of those people? Well, then stick around. Connie Willis here, Willis Weekend, Coast to Coast AM.

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6: ABC News, I'm Chuck Sievertson. This could affect oil markets and gasoline, where Iran already has stopped most traffic in the Strait of Hormuz. ABC's Marcus Moore.
7: The Iran-backed Houthi rebels claiming responsibility for a deadly strike on a Saudi oil facility in the Yemeni Red Sea port of Mocha. At least seven people were killed. The attack raising fears that the Houthis will try to further disrupt sea traffic in the region.
6: Over 180,000 people are facing rotating water shutoffs and rationing in Puerto Rico. Severe drought. Recalls issued by the Ag Department of products that may contain jalapeno peppers linked to a salmonella outbreak that has sickened hundreds in 27 states. ABC's Melissa Don.
8: The products include burritos, enchiladas, wraps, and salads sold at major grocery chains like Kroger, Walmart, HEB, and Albertsons.
6: President Trump acknowledging that there was no video or proof of alleged vandalism to the Lincoln Memorial reflecting pool. This is ABC News. New warnings about the rising number of deadly flesh-eating bacteria cases this year. Health officials have this warning to visitors, primarily in the Gulf Coast, says ABC News medical contributor Dr. Alok Patel.
9: If you have an open wound and you go into the sea, always remember that that water is not clean, and bacteria such as this can cause severe infections.
6: Dr. Patel says serious infections can also result from eating raw or undercooked shellfish from water where the bacteria are found. Among the big economic reports coming up this week are a couple snapshots in the cost of living, says ABC's Stephanie Officer.
10: July's U.S. Consumer Price Index comes out Wednesday. Analysts are expecting a modest increase in July after CPI fell 0.2% in June. And Friday, we'll see preliminary data from the University of Michigan Survey's latest index of consumer sentiment, touted as a Federal Reserve Board favorite for gouging which way inflation is heading.
6: Our Stephanie Officer, Chuck Sievertson, ABC News.
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11: I'm Tom Brock. A deadly boat incident in New York Harbor killed a five-month-old baby and a 27-year-old woman. 12 other passengers survived. ABC's Morgan Norwood has details.
12: The NYPD now confirming that 46-year-old Manuel Hernandez is in custody this afternoon. He's charged with 13 counts of reckless endangerment after that deadly capsizing near the Statue of Liberty. Authorities say that there were 14 people aboard that 22-foot boat when it overturned just before 10:30 Saturday night, sending everyone into the water. That triggered a massive response. Coast Guard, NYPD, FDNY boats, and an NYPD helicopter was above.
11: Authorities are now trying to determine if the boat was being used as an illegal charter. A story we only learned a week after Seafair, a hero who saved three girls from drowning in Lake Washington, Lily Velling, came to the Northwest for a summer of studying nuclear engineering at the Naval Shipyard in Bremerton. When she heard the Blue Angels were performing, she wanted to see them. But while at the lake, she noticed three girls nearly drowning. She spoke to Cairo 7 News.
13: By the time that I had gotten to the third girl, it was just the top of her head that was there. I just saw her black hair in the water, barely floating. And when I got to her, she was unconscious.
11: A certified lifeguard from California, Lily managed to get to all three and help them get back to shore, but one girl was unconscious. Lily got her to cough up water while others called 911. Paramedics rushed her to Harborview, where she recovered. Seafair CEO Emily Cantrell.
14: We knighted her that night and we made her Lady Guardian of Lake Washington.
11: Your Cairo News Radio forecast. Monday, partly cloudy and highs in the mid-70s. Temperatures drop down to about 57 degrees overnight. I'm Tom Brock, Cairo News Radio.
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1: And this is Foreigner. You knew that. 1981, Urgent, on Coast to Coast AM. From the album 4, one of my favorite albums of all time. And that's number 4 that it went to. And that blazing saxophone break comes from Motown legend Junior Walker. He was actually playing nearby and was invited into the studio to give the song its unforgettable spark. And that's where that came in. Right there. That's it. Yeah, he was just hanging out nearby and they said, hey, come on over. And this is what came out of it. Good stuff. Connie Willis here on a Willis Weekend, Coast to Coast continuing, giving you great music, giving you great storytelling throughout the night. And a reminder that George Norrie has a TV show, a different one now. It's called Strange Universe with George Norrie, and it's with Spark. So if you'd like to learn more information about it and check it out, we'll do that at coasttocoastam.com.
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0: Coast to Coast AM. Connie Willis here, enjoying the evening with you. George Norrie will be back tomorrow night. We've got Terry Fisher with us now. We can take some phone calls too, by the way. And if you want to ask Terry anything about the experiences he's talking about, maybe you can relate to seeing exactly what he's seen before. Now, Terry, before we left, you're one of those people that goes by streetlights and they turn off or on. How often has that been happening? And what are some of the other things that are similar to that, that people think, Terry,
1: Yeah, right. Bring along the white suits and the net, the loonies That's on right. the grass. So you got to keep a sense of humor with this. But
0: You know, that's very important that you say that, because I've had people get on like, you know, some, hey, that's a terrible thing that's happening to these people. You shouldn't be talking like that. I'm like, well, I'm one of them. And listen, if you don't be lighter about it, you'll just be crying all day and running and screaming.
1: Absolutely. So another time I was listening to Coast, and you had a guy on there from UConn. He was building a time machine. He's a professor down there, Ron Millette, and I did correspond with him. So I ordered the book. I ordered the time machine book that he put out, and the very day that book landed on my front doorstep and was delivered, absolutely every single clock in my house stopped. Some would not work after that. I had to buy several new clocks. The microwave went up, and the dishwasher never cycled right after that. So I had to get a new dishwasher. But so I read the book.
0: Did you have missing time as well?
1: I've had missing time coming back from a gig once.
0: But do you remember it then, when all the clocks and everything shut off?
1: Oh, wristwatches and all. No, there, it wasn't really missing. They just stopped with that book. So I made sure to give that to one of my so-called friends that was a saboteur. I'm like,
0: here, I got a book for you.
1: Yeah, check out this book. Oh, I'll bring it back. I'm like, no, that it's my gift to you.
0: It's all yours. Keep it all the rest of your life, right up That's front right. on the coffee table. No, I asked that because, you know, I believe that when anything gets within that sphere of influence, within that bubble, and it stops, that's why I think everything stops, right? It's inside that atmosphere that they Yes. create, or maybe they just void out our atmosphere, and then things happen in their world that normally doesn't happen outside of that bubble. But usually at that point, too, there might be some missing time. But from what you said, you know, everything shutting off like that just sounded like something that would be within that sphere of influence.
1: Yeah, that fits. And, you know, time isn't what we think it is. You know, when you look at the sun, that's a G2 star right there. Our sun is actually a lonely sun, because most stars have companion stars, you know, 2, 3, 6, a dozen. When you look at our sun, you're not seeing it. When it comes up over that horizon in the morning, you're seeing it 8 minutes ago, because the speed of light is 186,000 miles per second and change, or 300,000 kilometers in second per change. So it being the sun being, 93 million miles away, it takes 8 minutes for that light to get here. So when you're looking at that sun in the morning coming up over that horizon, you better calculate a few more degrees higher of where that sun really is. Do you see where I'm saying with this?
0: Mm-hmm. Yeah.
1: It takes a very long time for the light to get here from our own sun. So if we're dealing with things like this in time, you know, you get into what's the direction of time. I've read the Stephen Hawking, and he gives the example of an apple. If you leave an apple sitting on a counter, you know, for a month, it's going to decay, and we live in a state of decay is what we're in. We're trapped in time. We're living in a state of decay, and that bubble surpasses that state of decay. That bubble is just it's caught instantaneously in that time.
0: Yeah, you know, it's until you've actually been inside that bubble, you really don't understand it. But once you're in it, you do recognize that there's something going on. So I've taken people up to my area with my project Creepy Hotspots, and it's my expedition and live show where we're there like 4 days and three nights. And it's up in northern Colorado, up in the Rockies. And these places are everywhere. You know, a lot of people mention Skinwalker Ranch always because you've definitely heard that from Nap and everybody here for sure. But those areas are everywhere. Okay, they're everywhere. And some of them have way more activity happening than you may even know. But this is... when I've taken people up there, they've recognized, they're like, there's no sound. There's no wind. There's no temperature. Everything feels great. You know, it's their world at that point that you're, and you're just in it at that point. And it's just something when you recognize that, how does that make you feel as a human? Cause that's when it changes your life.
1: Oh, it sure does. And, you know, things are foggy in that bubble too. And I don't mean visually foggy, but the mind, seems to shut down.
0: Mm-hmm.
1: Thinking processes seem to slow.
0: They turn you off. These are my thoughts. They totally just turn you off. So they can turn us off and on. That's pretty scary, isn't it?
1: Well, the thing of it is, Connie, is some of us can remember this and others can't. I mean, what do you do? You know, here's the question, you know, what if you know of somebody that's gone through this and they don't know it? Do you tell them?
0: That's right. You know, I've been known to tell them.
1: What's that?
0: You know, I've been one to tell them because most of the people that have had it happen and don't even know it's happened, they're still interested. They're like listeners here, right? People that even think about it, question it, but they don't think they've ever been taken. I think that they have been usually because there's no other reason to even care about this subject. There's no other reason to not live that human experience and enjoy the world. You know, when you talk to people that have, they don't care at all. Oh yeah, UFOs. Okay. Yeah. Okay. Whatever. Aliens. Okay. Bigfoot. Whatever. That's how they are, the people that have nothing to do with it. But the other people that are a little open to it, but don't think they've ever had any experiences, I bet they've got something going on. Does that make sense to you?
1: Oh, absolutely. It makes complete sense. And I think some of us can remember it maybe because the right side of our brain, which is the artistic side, you know, like that musical side, the real artsy type thing. Maybe those type of people seem to have some kind of a defense against that sphere of influence, that bubble. Maybe those are the people that can remember, you know?
0: Yeah. I always wonder if whatever they put on us, it's kind of like a spell, right?
1: Absolutely.
0: They put the spell on you. And some spells are better than others. Some are weaker than others. Maybe not all the right ingredients, or maybe they just got lazy. And, you know, there's something to it. And the fact that you're walking around and the streetlights are turning off and on, what other things happen with you that's different?
1: As far as an experience?
0: Well, like the streetlights going off and on when you walk by.
1: Oh, just you name it, electronics. My cousin was the same way, the same one that saw the orb with me on the island. He would show up to the gigs and my sound man would say, oh, no, he's here again. Because he'd walk in and a power amp would go down or a mixer and we'd spend, you know, all our break time trying to fix things as soon as that guy showed up.
0: So
1: there's so many things. I can't think off the top of my head like
0: yeah,
1: that.
0: There's like our remote viewer, Lynn Buchanan, you know, who's on here often, good friend of mine. And he's... and I took all his courses and classes in remote viewing, and he would send things to me from time to time, or he would do this or that or whatever. You know, he's a great guy. You got to love Lynn totally. But at one point I was kind of busting on him. I'm a Mac person. I'm an Apple person. So I'm busting on him for having a PC and he's having a problem with it, right? He's having these problems with it. And I'm like, get your Mac, you know, kind of thing. And then he sat me down and let me know. He says, well, you know, that when I'm dealing with any of these computers or anything, you know, they break down on me. He said, I can't afford to get an Apple and it break down on me because that's what happens. The phone messes up with him. He messes up everything with whatever is inside him that it just tears up all this equipment along the way. And if you're tearing up computers, yeah, I can see why you wouldn't get a Mac at that point. but I don't have that problem. Thank goodness I don't have that problem. Let's go to the phones. We got first time caller Dave out of upstate New York. Hello there, Dave. Welcome to Coast AM.
2: I really got through. First time caller.
0: Did it. Yeah. First time caller. Congratulations.
2: I had a ruby red glowing from within orb experience. It was below tree line, great visibility, after dark, of course, and my friend and I were ice fishing, and we're like, what is that? And it's like moving around the treetops below the top of the hill, and we were near a highway. And it's at night, and a car comes through hairpin turns, the light goes off. Then the car goes through the hairpin, the orb comes back and illuminates again. This went on for about an hour, and all of a sudden, it just disappeared, and I've never seen another one.
0: Oh, I love that. What size was that?
2: It was probably 300 yards from us or more, because I actually know the highway quite well. And below the tree line, it was like basketball size.
1: Yes.
2: And that's quite a distance to be basketball size. So it had to be pretty good size.
0: Yeah.
2: And that happened. Go ahead, Gary. That happened several times with cars. We're in a rural area, and the cars would come and it would go off. And no matter which way they were coming, you could hear a car coming, and way before the car came, the light would go off.
0: Any thoughts about that, Terry? You've seen the same thing?
1: Yes, I saw two of those, and I like that description, ruby red. And it's just, it's a red ball of light and a basketball size. Yeah, yeah. It's like, is there anything in there? You know, what is it? Is it a drone or something like a Foo Fighter or something like that? But the fact that you could see it, it would let you see it, but when the cars came along, it went out. So where do you go with that?
0: Did you have any feelings as well, Dave? Did you feel like it was looking at you or watching you guys?
2: Didn't have that feeling.
0: No?
2: No.
0: You just happened to be around it. It wasn't like it was checking you guys out.
2: No, we were ice fishing. We were out on the ice on a good-sized lake.
0: Did it just turn out and then it was done, or did it fly away?
2: It turned out and it was done.
0: That is great.
2: I didn't see it fly away.
0: Excellent. Have you seen anything at all ever since or before?
2: Oh, before.
0: You have seen things before?
2: Yeah.
0: Oh, what have you seen?
2: As an experience as a child.
0: Oh.
2: I'm 72.
0: Okay.
2: So as a child, that's quite a while ago. I saw the brightest light illuminate from above, and it turned we were playing hide and seek, a bunch of us, and it turned the forest daylight around me.
0: Well, they didn't help you for hiding, did they?
2: Not really. But no one else, and I didn't even mention it to anybody else, and no one else said anything about it.
0: Isn't that something?
2: It was like, you know, back in the 1960s.
0: You couldn't tell. Did you tell anybody about it afterwards?
2: Not until I was an adult.
0: Yeah. So you've had some other experiences. That's pretty interesting. That sounds like you you saw maybe the beam, and maybe it was down on you. Is that possible?
2: Could be.
0: You don't know? Yeah.
2: Could be.
0: Oh, well, thank you for calling in, Dave. Hey, I'm glad you made it in.
2: I am so impressed getting through to you.
0: Well, we appreciate you trying and making it and being on for the first time. So let us know if you see something else. Thanks for calling in. Perfect. Yeah, it's always nice. You know what? It's always nice, Terry, when someone else sees the same exact thing as you have. I hear a lot of people talk about the orange orbs that are like the size of VWs.
1: Okay. Yeah, no, I appreciate that call from Dave. That's like a little backup, you know?
0: Mm-hmm. Yep. Yep. So we'll hit some more phone calls when we come back. Just running out of time. We're going to be going into another break here. So how often did you experience any sleep paralysis along the way in your life?
1: Many times. And I've talked to other people, and I'd say, you know, that feeling that you have where you're laying there, you're sleeping, and you wake up, but you can't move. You can't move your limbs, but you're conscious. And you know that the things are going on, no matter how hard you try, you cannot really defeat that sleep paralysis. They're like, oh, I hate that. I hate that feeling. So there's other people that have had that are around me.
0: It's a horrific feeling. And when people say, oh, it's just a nightmare, you just can't get out of your nightmare, those are people that know nothing about this field. And it's probably because they've not had to deal with it. And good for them. Good for them. But the people that have dealt with it, it's not a nightmare that you can't get out of. It is a whole different thing where you are turned off. And then they can do whatever they want, and then you're turned back on. But it's where you become conscious of the fact that you are turned off and you can't move. And it's a pretty scary thing. Stay with us, Terry Fisher, Connie Willis, Coast to Coast AM.

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1: Stroke. Oh, sorry. That's the next verse, right? Billy Squire, The Stroke. There it is. 1981. Just a sinner now. You know we all had to sing that one. Stoke. Let's say it all together now. Stoke, yeah. Mm-hmm. Stoke. That's from the Don't Say No album. And despite its suggestive title, the song is really a sarcastic warning about the music business flattering performers, using them and collecting the profits. So you'll know. That's the actual meaning of this. You probably didn't know that. I know. Everybody goes the other way. Don't have to do that. I gave you the facts. So that's from 1981 this week. Tomorrow night, George Norrie will be back. And he's going to be talking about the Manson murders with Eli Frankel. And also regression therapy with Barbara Lamb. That's tomorrow night here on Coast to Coast AM with George Norrie.
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1: Having a great time tonight on Coast to Coast AM. Connie Willis, the time is flying. I cannot believe it. We have with us tonight Terry Fisher telling us about his UFO experiences and all the things that go along with it in life. And we're also taking your phone calls to where you can ask him anything you want to ask or compare notes, because I think that I have not seen the red ruby orb yet. I have seen a lot of other things, Terry. Like one of the things that I've seen that I absolutely love, and whenever anybody else gets to see it, they're as excited as me when they see it, and a tear will come to your eye. And they are these red sparkles. You'll see like hundreds of them together in a group, and they like swim through the forest of the trees. You know, they'll swim through the trees like a school of fish, but they're these like red sparkles, and they kind of go in and out with intensity, and they can all at one time get really bright and light up the area, and then they can go back down to just kind of swimming together throughout the forest. Have you ever seen anything like that? It's beautiful to see. It's breathtaking.
6: No, I have not seen anything like that. That's fascinating.
1: Yeah, just recently, somebody went up there with me, and they saw white ones. They saw a group of white ones, so that was pretty cool. I haven't seen that yet. But there's so many different orb sizes, and where some people think the orbs are the transportation of some of these beings, whatever that might be. You know, it's not a full-size ship of anything like that. It's maybe like one Bigfoot turns into a ball of light, an orb, and then it moves around like that. These are some of the theories out there. I don't know either way. I don't have the answer, but that's pretty interesting. Do you have any answers for anything of all the stuff that you've experienced? Do you have any idea? And what do you think of disclosure?
6: It's funny you should mention that. Now it comes to mind the red glittering thing. Our library put on a Bigfoot conference, and they hired this guy. Can I say his name?
1: Yes, of course.
6: Yeah, it's Mike Familant. He's doing Bigfoot tours all across the country. He puts on a presentation, and he calls his show In the Shadow of Big Red Eye. Okay. And mm-hmm. He gives the story. And at his conference, it's funny, you know, Jim Peniston in one of your interviews had mentioned there's always that one kid that has the questions that raises their hand, right?
1: Yes,
6: well,
1: yes.
6: Mike had one of those, and the kid was sitting right in front of me, and I knew that family, and boy, he was animated. He wanted all the questions, and the parents kept putting his hand down, and he'd put it back up, putting the hand back down. But it's funny you should mention that, you know. I don't have anything on that. Any thoughts? Disclosure?
1: Yeah.
6: If for a while we've been seeing a lot of these pictures released from the Pentagon, and they're the black and white, you know, Tic Tacs, and God, there was one there that looked like a Christmas ornament, and I really don't know if they're really giving us placating. That the movie came out, I love the movie, that was really something.
1: Spielberg's movie, you mean?
6: Yes, Spielberg's movie.
1: Not a lot of people like it, you know, but if you're an experiencer, you like it because you realize, good, Spielberg got it right. And the experiencers. That's your answers right there.
6: That movie was made for the experiencers, and the empathy word, you know, have empathy for us, have sympathy for the devil, you know?
1: Yeah, you don't want this. You don't, you know, everybody's, I want to be taken. No, you don't.
6: You don't want to be anywhere around it.
1: No, you don't want that to be a part of your life, because it will and does control your life. You don't have full control of your life like you think you do. Can you vouch for that as well?
6: I can vouch for it. Sammy Hagar says it. What's that song? Contact. Love Comes Walking In. He says they simply pull the strings. Okay.
1: That's right. That's right.
6: And they do. They can give you synchronicities and things that just little reminders like, hey, we're still here. You know, what if you thought you were imagining this, you're not.
1: Yeah.
6: And that's a rough place to be in.
1: And you recognize it too. And I guess as you get older and you learn what's going on with you, and when these things happen, you start recognizing them. Like there'll be times you'll say something out of your mouth and you're like, I didn't say that. I don't know why that just came out of my mouth. I didn't say that. I wouldn't have said that. And you can actually see yourself outside of your body sometimes doing something going, what?
6: Yeah, absolutely.
1: I don't know if you've had that happen, but I have, and it happens, and all you can do, there's nothing you can do about it.
6: Well, I'm going to tell you, getting back to the disclosure thing, I mean, If they release this to the public, if they, whoever they is, if they know what's going on, and I think they're doing a pretty good job, and they better keep it quiet, because if they come out with this, you're going to see probably massive just craziness. You know, people won't be able to handle it. I was listening to your show there one night, and there was a guy on talking about disclosure saying, you know, you'll see like Red Cross stations set up for people for mental health for this type of thing, you know, because they just won't be able to process it.
1: And, yeah, it's tough.
6: It's complete loss of control to think that there are other entities out there. I won't call them aliens. I won't call them time travelers. They're entities, whatever they are.
1: Whatever
6: they've got
1: they
6: all
1: are.
6: The power. They've got all the power.
1: Oh, you're talking about something else. You're going higher.
6: Yes.
1: Is that what you're? Okay. All right. Well, we got a ton of phone calls here. Let's see if we can't grab a few real quick ones. I know some of you guys want to tell a story. So let me see what we can get in here first. It's not always easy. Time starts flying by. Let's go to wildcard line number 4. Talk to Steve out of Ray, Minnesota. Steve, welcome to Coast AM. Oh, Steve's got his radio on. You got to turn your radio off.
6: Did he fall asleep?
1: Well, he's got his radio on.
7: Are you talking to me?
1: We are talking to you, Steve. How are you?
7: I'm doing pretty good. Listen, Connie, my name's Dave, and I don't know if Steve must have drove by or something, but anyway.
1: Yeah, exactly. Okay. Hey, well, there, Dave.
7: I'm an experiencer, and I've had a number of upfront personal encounters, both with this topic and one of your favorite topics, dealing with Bigfoot. But anyways, when I was 14 years old, my dad and 5 other guys owned a fishing resort. And the only way you could get to it was by either boat or bush plane up in what's now known as Voyageurs National Park. And it's still wilderness, but, you know, now the federal government has it. Well, at any rate, I had gone downrange one afternoon to drop some parts at another resort. And I left out of there kind of late, and I was in a 12-foot boat with a 9.5 Launch Chef Johnson. That's kind of a small boat to be running around big water like that. But, you know, when you're a kid, young and dumb, you know the rest of the story. Well, anyways, I'm about a mile out of this resort that I'd gone down to in a place called Junction Bay on Navican Lake, Minnesota. And it was pretty foggy, and it looked like, you just couldn't see past the fog, but, you know, I used to just run all over that place in fog. So I'm coming back to the resort, which was about going the direction I was going, about 7 miles away. And I'm just tooling along there, and I'm in about 60 feet deep of water, and all of a sudden my boat starts shaking. And I knew I didn't hit a rock because there's no rocks in 60 feet deep of water for me to hit. And so anyways, I'm getting a little nervous, so I put the motor in neutral. I bring it up to check the prop just to be sure I didn't shear a pin. I mean, you know, I could have been wrong. Maybe there was a tall underwater rock. But everything was normal there. And all of a sudden, while I'm standing there in the fog starts moving away from the boat in a circle. That's the first thing that got my attention. And it became like a golden light around my boat. And I started getting pretty nervous at 14. Well, all of a sudden, my boat started kind of like lifting off the water. Now, that really scared the you-know-what out of me. And so I had to grab onto both gunrails, port and starboard. And the next thing I know, I'm airborne, and I'm being taken up to this craft. And I'm going to, like George always says, keep it clean, Dave. Well, I'm going to keep it as clean as I can. And so anyways, I look up and I see these bomb bay doors opening underneath this crap. And it takes me right up in through those bomb bay doors, and it brings me right into a bay. Now, I'm an ex-Marine. I've been on a lot of naval ships in my day. And, you know, when we'd load the LSTs and the LSTs on the starboard end of the boats, some of the boats, ships, you know, and then they'd fill that up. Anyways, with water, so, you know, you could float in. Well, so there I am floating in this thing. It was even painted navy gray. Of course, I hadn't been there yet, so I didn't know navy gray existed. But when I did get there, it kind of freaked me out. But anyways, so I'm just sitting there floating in this pond of water on the inside of the ship. And all of a sudden, this door slides open like the way they used to do on Star Trek, you know, when they're going between rooms. And out walks this creature. It was what some people now call an alien gray. And, you know, it walked out. It had the big head, the big eyes, the skinny body, had a mouth. But it said to me, "We've been expecting you, David." And I wondered how it even knew my name, and so now I'm really transfixed. And he comes over and he reaches his hand out to me, so I took his hand. So he pulled me in the boat over, and he secured it, and he said, "Just jump up here." And so I jumped up, and I don't know if the phone's making a beeping noise I ain't never heard before, but anyways. So I jump up there, and I follow this creature through that doorway, and then I take a sharp right and follow that creature into a room like an exam room for the opposite sex of me. And so it points to the table, and it tells me to get up on the table. So I get up on it, and the next thing I know, It's saying to me, "The doctor will be in to see you shortly." And I mean, I'm just like spellbound. I want to talk, I want to say something, but I just couldn't get the words up. Anyway, so it steps out, and in walks this doctor. Now, this doctor is wearing a long white medical jacket all the way down to his ankles, and is up on the left hand side. Sewn in there with red thread, it says doctor, and then it says his name. Well, this creature was pretty tall, and he had furry hands with hair sticking out of those hands, and he, to tell you the truth, he looked like Dr. Seuss. Now, I never read that. I just never read Dr. Seuss. It wasn't one of those things I did. But anyways, after I've told this story a few times, I've had people tell me sounds like Dr. Seuss. Well, anyways.
1: Well, you got about 30 seconds. I hope you can finish here.
7: An inspection on me.
1: Okay.
7: Physical inspection. And then they brought this machine over, and they ran it through my right eye. Blood and guts. The thing was, Connie, there was no pain. But at 14 years of age, I was scared. You know what?
1: Yeah.
7: Okay, so we get the inspection over. I'm somewhat passed. I guess I was passed out unconsciously. They put me in my boat, sent me back down, and put me back in the water. The fog had cleared, and I went back to the island. And that's my story, and I'm sticking to it.
1: I love it, Dave, and sorry to call you Steve, but thanks so much, Dave, for that. Wow, that's good stuff. Listen, we got to take off. We get busy with all these phone calls coming in. Before we go, though, Terry, anything else you want to say before you go real quick?
6: Just remember to water that cat, you know.
1: That's right. Was that not the coolest thing of all?
6: I love it. Earl and Pearl.
1: I love that. I love that. Well, Terry, thanks so much for coming in and sharing your knowledge and what you've experienced. I appreciate that.
6: And thank you so much, Connie. The pleasure's all mine. Thank you.
1: keep in touch, and I know you will. And thank everybody for calling in, and thank David Oates earlier, and especially with his cat wanting a drink of water. That was great. That was totally great. Good time. Great Willis weekend. Thanks for enjoying the music with me, and thank you so much for the nice emails and letters and posts. I appreciate that more than you guys know. Thank you so much for that. All righty. Well, hey, from the foothills of the Colorado Rockies, let me thank the team that puts all this together. Julie Talbot, Bill May, Tommy Danheiser, Dan Galani, Mike Cosio, Adam Thompson, Lex Lonehood, Sean LeDesur, Alec Fernandez, Tim Banal, Gina Salvati, Donna Walker, Sue Tricus, Rich Berra, Lisa Garr, Ryan Recker, Richard Sirrett, George Knapp, and of course, George Norrie, Emperor of the Nighttime Airwaves. I'm telling you, that is the family. Thanks so much for being a part of it. And I'll be back sometime next month, anything like that. You can find me at ConnieWillis.com. And I really do hope that you'll sign up for my newsletter. That way I can keep you up with what I've recently researched and found. So until we meet again, keep watching the night skies and continue with me to seek out the strange and uncover the unknown. For Coast to Coast AM, I'm Connie Willis.

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2: ABC News, I'm Chuck Sievertson. A recall of meats and other products, burritos, wraps, salads, and more announced by the Federal Ag Department because they may contain jalapeno peppers linked to a salmonella outbreak that has sickened hundreds in 27 states. The products are sold at many major grocery chains. Iran-backed Houthi rebels claiming responsibility for a deadly attack on a Saudi oil facility in a Yemeni Red Sea port, killing at least seven people. Former New Jersey Governor and Republican Chris Christie on ABC's This Week.
3: Donald Trump is about to become what he never, ever wanted to be, Jimmy Carter. He is being held hostage by Iran.
2: Moderate Democrats announcing a major ad campaign targeting Democratic socialists. Progressive Dems responding. New York Congresswoman Alexandria Ocasio-Cortez on ABC's This Week.
4: We believe in respecting the outcomes of elections and governing democratically.
2: This is ABC News. The alleged leader of an Irish organized crime gang has been extradited to Ireland from Dubai to face allegations that he ran an international drug smuggling and money laundering empire with tentacles that stretched to Britain, Spain, and the U.S. In the curious but skeptical department, this from ABC's Stephanie Officer.
5: A Gallup survey found about 1 in 5 U.S. adults in the past year looked for financial advice from artificial intelligence. But fewer than 3 in 10 adults overall admit they have any confidence in AI's fiscal expertise. The survey was conducted in partnership with financial services firm Edward Jones.
2: What's bugging this company in the news from ABC's Jim Ryan?
6: The produce company at the center of a nationwide outbreak of the cyclosporiasis stomach bug is also having trouble in the executive suite. Taylor Farms has sued the former president of its Tennessee subsidiary, claiming he stole more than $32 million to fund a lavish lifestyle. And Taylor Farms wants its money back.
2: Our Jim Ryan, Chuck Sievertson, ABC News.
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7: I'm Tom Brock. Talk about being in the right place at the right time. A certified lifeguard and a water polo star from California saved 3 girls from drowning in Lake Washington during Seafair. Lily Velling is in the Northwest for a summer of study at the Naval Shipyard in Bremerton and wanted to see the Blue Angels. When she noticed 3 girls in the lake struggling to swim, their heads bobbing beneath the surface, she spoke to Cairo 7 News.
8: They were still really, really, like their mouths were barely above the waterline. And I was supporting both of us and swam her back to shallow.
7: She jumped in and managed to get all 3 back to shore, but one was unconscious. Lily got her to cough up water while other people called 911. Paramedics rushed the girl to Harborview where she recovered. Seafair officials heard about the rescue. That evening, they knighted Lily as Guardian of Lake Washington. Police and animal control officers in Tacoma had their hands full this week with an apparently abandoned sailboat that had more than 30 cats on board. This was on a boat left anchored just off Owen Beach near Point Defiance. Since it was a sailboat, those kitties found a lot of places to hide on board.
9: There's the challenge of the boat itself. It's pretty close quarters. And because it is a sailboat, there's lots of nooks and crannies.
7: Sherry Page with Pierce County Animal Control told Cairo 7 TV many of the cats were frightened and looked like they hadn't eaten for a while. Police are still looking for whoever owns that boat. Your Cairo News Radio forecast, Monday, partly cloudy and highs in the mid-70s. Temperatures drop down to about 57 degrees overnight. I'm Tom Brock, Cairo News Radio.
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0: We are broadcasting live from the confines of an abandoned radio station in the secluded apartment building in a closet of high strangeness from the foothills of the Colorado Rockies. It is time for full disclosure of the topics. They said, those are off limits. Well, not anymore. Hello there. I'm Connie Willis. This is Coast to Coast AM. Tonight, reverse speech. Oh, yeah, that gets creepy. UFO experiences. Yeah, I like that too. It gets pretty creepy. And of course, it's the Willis Weekend continuing. We've got some great music for you from 1981. Good night tonight. So go ahead and turn off those lights. Join me for another interesting evening of conversation and a much needed education. Plus the chance that we might get a little closer to the truth of what lurks amongst us and what is beyond. I'm Connie Willis. This is Coast to Coast AM.
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0: Hey, hey, Willis Weekend here on Coast to Coast AM. How are you? Connie Willis continuing on. It is Sunday night. I'm used to a Friday and Saturday, so it has messed me up. But tonight is, this weekend was Saturday and Sunday. So now we're good. It's Sunday. Tomorrow's Monday. How are you guys doing? I hope you're having a good evening and I hope you're ready for tonight. We're going to be talking Terry Fisher later on. He is an experiencer of UFO events. Okay, so that'll be really good later on tonight. Great music for you from 1981. And I don't know, had a good night last night and lots of incredible, nice emails and letters from you. Thank you for that. It's very nice to hear kind words. Usually the haters are the loud ones. So it's nice when those of you that are sending good vibes out and saying thanks in good ways, it just makes the world that much better. So that's what we need to spread more of, right? Everybody's really good about just being nasty out there. Anyway, we'll keep that out of the way. Focus on the good and take away the bad. And, you know, don't focus on the bad and things will be better for you. Let's go that route. Always choose love, right? That's the way to do it. If you would like to learn more about me and be a part of some of my shows, ConnieWillis.com and sign up for my newsletter, Where's Willis? I'd like that. So David Oates is our first guest tonight. He is the founder of Reverse Speech. He's been here before, of course, on Coast to Coast AM. And I heard his name by being in the remote viewing world, the controlled remote viewing under Lynn Buchanan and Laurie Williams and talking along the way to both of those on Coast, as well as Paul Smith and some of the other different with Joe McMonagle and some of the other ones that we've had here on the air as well. And that's where I very first heard about reverse speech, or at least heard it in that phrase, because if you ever did any ghost hunting or if you ever listened to any radio way back in the day, you heard that, especially, you know, a lot of times you would hear it more in the, rock and roll world of, you know, if you play that song backwards, this is what you hear. Or if you play this backwards, this is what you hear. And when we went ghost hunting and we got EVPs, okay, they are pretty spooky listening to them one way. But now when we turn them around backwards and then hear them, oh my goodness, it's a whole nother thing. Now, that gets spooky, that gets creepy. There's been movies made with this kind of stuff happening, right? Well, the person that discovered it, 4 decades ago, that is David Oates, and that's who we have with us tonight. So some believe it's actually the dead communicating with us, maybe spirits, the Holy Spirit, the Mother Mary. Some think it's far worse, maybe even demonic, but that's what we'll be asking David John Oates. He's an Australian researcher, author, founder of the reverse speech. I'm happy to be able to have him on tonight, and he does have some for us to listen to. They're some of them are just downright scary, by the way. He discovered this in 19. Yeah, hopefully you guys can hear that. So stick around for these EVPs, the reverse speech, because, yeah, some are going to make you go, oh my goodness, that's so amazing. And others will make you just, you'll keep your light on tonight. So this was back in 83 that this came to his attention. And so that's what, more than 40 years of research into language. Okay. Some people claim this is, again, it can reveal spirit communication, ghost voices, all that kind of stuff. He's got like, what do you have? Like over 30 books covering a wide range of these subjects. So I think you're really going to like him tonight if you've never heard from him before, but he's been out and about and he's been touring here in the States. Again, he's from Australia and he is with us tonight. I think he's actually calling from Portland, Oregon. I'm not sure, but anyway, let's go ahead and welcome David John Oates to the show. David, thanks so much for being here. It's been a long time coming and I'm happy to be with you tonight.
1: I'm happy to be with you too. Thank you so much. I'm in southern Oregon, about 200 miles south of Portland. So there we go. Right in an area of the country called the Oregon Outback, which I thought was quite ironic because I'm from the Outback. Synchronicity.
0: I love it. Yeah, you're like on a tour right now, right? What's next for you? Where are you headed?
1: Well, this is my last port of call. I've been traveling around. I've had lectures in Dallas and Philadelphia and just seeing various clients and associates and just traveling around. And so right now I'm settled down. I head home in 2 weeks. And I'm at my right-hand man's house in Portland. We've got website issues we're working on and tech stuff. And so that's what I'm doing, just tying all loose ends.
0: Well, tell them to take a nap or just go in the other room and listen to the show. So, because you are talking to us now for the next couple hours. I'm glad to have you on. It was years ago that I had heard about you, and it was through the remote viewing world. Why do you think the remote viewers like what you do and what you've discovered? Yeah, or were you already friends with all the remote viewers at that time?
1: No, the remote viewing community picked up reverse speech fairly quickly. There's similar types of modalities, although, different ways of achieving the same end. Both of them are tapping into the unconscious or the collective unconscious, however you understand that as being. And remote viewing does it through drawings, and reverse speech does it through sound. And it's tapping into the same source using different means. That's why I understand it. So I'm quite good friends with a lot of people in the remote viewing community. So,
0: because they were the ones who gave me your name at one point, because I had asked about it, and somebody said, oh, you need to talk to David. David's the guy behind it. What? Who's this guy? Where's he been the whole time? So
1: I've been
0: I'm
1: here.
0: Happy. You haven't. You've been roaming around the world. I tell you, it's amazing. Yeah. That you can, you discovered this, it's something that we've all heard. All heard about it, right?
1: Oh,
0: and it's you. And you're the guy behind it, man. That's really cool. How did that happen? How did you come up with that?
1: Well, I heard about the backward missions in rock and roll. I didn't start the backward missions in rock and roll.
0: Okay. Man, that would have been David. That would have been awesome, man. I'm over here. Like
1: that would have been awesome. Yeah. I heard about Stairway to Heaven. If you play Stairway to Heaven backwards, you can hear these satanic messages. And I'm a bit of an electronics buff. I'm a ham radio operator. I thought, oh, yeah, right. So I went home and got a tape player and started running it backwards. And I could hear those phrases. Like, oh, my God, I can hear that. And so I really thought, oh, someone's fiddled with the soundtrack. That's the first thing you obviously think of. And it hadn't been fiddled with. And the backward phrases were purely created by the way the song was sung forwards. And I fiddled around with music for a few months, but then I accidentally stumbled across an inhuman speech. And that's where I claim credit. No one's looked at speech until I looked at it. So once I discovered these backward messages in speech, you're in a whole different world then. And my research took off, and I've been doing it for 43 years now. And my theory is, I maintain this is a natural form of language. All of us are speaking both forwards as well as reverse. People say there's satanic messages in rock and roll backwards. That is true. Yes, there are. But there's a whole lot of other messages as well that don't get advertised. We're going to be playing some of those on the show today.
0: That's because they're nice. People don't always play the nice stuff, right? They always play the bad, ugly, evil, deadly stuff.
1: Right. They all want the satanic stuff. And that does exist. And, we'll play some satanic stuff, But look, it's a fascinating field. I absolutely love it. I don't believe people were playing EVP backwards until I came along, because when I first moved to America to live in 89, I was contacted by, who was his name now? I can't think of his name now. Someone from the EVP community, and he was all excited about, you can play it backwards, can you? Okay, yeah. So, so I think that's when EVP started playing stuff backwards. So, yeah, I claim credit for all of 83 onwards, but before then, no, I didn't do that. So,
0: all right, well, we'll give it to you after 83, it's all David. It's all David. Okay,
1: that's, right.
0: That's what we'll do. Hey, I'll help you with that. Not a problem. Well, you know what? We actually have, right? You sent us the Stairway to Heaven. Why don't we, right? You did, right? I mean, that's what I'm looking at here, and I played it. Okay, all right.
1: Okay, so what we're going to do, we'll play a little bit forward. Yeah, play a little bit forwards first, and if you can pause it before we come to the reverse, because I'll explain the reverse to you. So this is a clip from Stairway to Heaven.
0: Okay.

0: Okay.
1: Such a great turn.
0: All right. Okay. Now, we're going to run this in reverse. And quite a long message. You'll have to listen carefully, and I'll explain to you what it all means. First of all, it says, "It's my sweet Satan, the one whose little path would make me sad, whose power is fake." Then you have a little bit of gibberish. Some people thought it said 666. It may do. And it says, "There was a little tool shed where he made us suffer, sad Satan." So play that, and I'll tell you what it all means. Because I didn't.
2: Yes, my sweet Satan. There was a little path where he made me suffer, sad Satan.

0: Speed.
1: So, that was Second Speed. Yeah. Okay. So, look, quite an amazing track. It's very long, as you can hear. I hope we were able to hear those phrases.
2: I heard Satan.
1: That's what most people hear. That's what most people hear. The Satan. They all know the Satan backwards. Look, it's actually quite an interesting phrase. Stairway to Heaven was written in Bolkestein, Alistair Crowley's mansion up in Scotland. And of course, that's all embedded into the occult. And there was a church and the mansion yards called the Tool House, and the Tool House burnt down, killing all the congregation inside. So when the song says there was a little tool shed where he made us suffer, sad Satan, it comes to that legend of the tool house burning down. Yeah, I was quite fascinated. I did a bit of research into that when I wrote one of my books. I was quite amazed. So
2: let's see if we can just hear that the backwards part one more time. Okay. If you're able to do that, Adam.
1: Okay, let me tell you what it is. I'll tell you what it is again. It's my sweet Satan. Wonder's little path would make me sad. His power is fake. There would be gibberish. There was a little tool shed where he made us suffer, sad Satan. So see how you go with that.
2: Okay. He's pulling it up for us.

0: That just creeps me out. I just got to say it.
1: Yeah, a lot of people get creeped out by it. I must admit, when I first started back in 83, I used to get a little bit nervous going to my house late at night when the lights were off. I go, oh, back in those days.
0: I bet your neighbors are like, that's that creepy David, man. You know, he's like over there playing music backwards. Okay.
1: Oh, the word, the word spread around town fairly quickly.
0: Oh, I bet it did. Hey, I get it. I know. I talk about Bigfoot and UFOs and aliens, so I get it. I get the same kind of thing. So so you did this in like 1983 is when you started kind of, you know, going from there. And yep. I can't believe you've made a living out of it. That's unreal. Oh, What was your plan of attack? What was your plan of attack before that? What were you going to do? Like be a teacher or what? What was your plan? Well, I know it wasn't this. I'm going to talk about reverse speech for the rest of my life.
1: No, I certainly hadn't planned that at all. I was actually a youth worker by profession before I got into reverse speech. I was working with street kids and, you know, running rehab houses and halfway houses. That's actually how I heard about backward messaging rock and roll. Some of the teenagers were spinning their records backwards. So that's how I got started. But so when I wrote my theory in 87 about languages by level, people come around, like you said, wanted to hear what their reversals had to say. And so finally I thought, well, listen, I'm going to have to start charging for this. I can't do this for free. So I started charging. And one thing led to another. And before too long, I built my own therapeutic practice. I applied my youth worker skills into reverse speech, and to this day, people come to me. I'll record them for 30 minutes, and we'll analyze their speech and run it in reverse, and find all sorts of amazing stuff. So that's how I make my living. And make quite a good living too.
0: I love hearing that. So people that might have some sort of hang up or something, they contact you to say, look, I don't know what it is, but let's talk. So you talk and then you ask certain questions, I guess. And then from there.
1: Yep. So, yeah. Well, I've been doing it for 40 years. So I pretty well know what I'm doing. So yeah, there's certain questions and lead them along the path. And look, reverse speech is amazing. It'll tell you exactly why you running the issue that you're running, why you got that weight problem, why your relationships always break up, why you never got any money in the bank. It all comes from the unconscious. And the secret has been all these years is to how to tap into the unconscious. And you know, you've got modalities like hypnosis, remote viewing, of course. There's a lot of things, pendulums, psychics, they're all tapping into the unconscious in some way. And reverse speech is, I believe, one of the most powerful ways to tap into the unconscious. You can hear it in actual words. And I've got a lady who came to me a while back with relationship problems, and reversals came out and told a very detailed description of how she'd been damaged as a young child. And it was able to pinpoint that exact moment in her life that caused all her problems. And it's amazing. I've got so many stories like that, which is incredible breakthroughs.
0: That's what I definitely want to hear from you tonight. Not just hear some of these EVPs, but hear about how people have turned around their life just from contacting you and having a session with you. I think that's amazing. Yeah. How long do they need? Is it like one session with you or maybe a series of sessions with you before you can determine?
1: It's a series. Well, you can do either. Some people do a one-off 30-minute recording, but most people will do a series of sessions. I've developed a fairly unique hypnotic technique for working with the unconscious using reverse speech. So I have a round of 8 sessions I take clients on, which involves a series of hypnotic sessions over the phone. And, if we get into this, I'll be talking for ages. I believe reverse speech has shown me how the unconscious processes and organizes behavior and personality. It does it through a series of metaphors and archetypes. And I've worked out a way to work with these metaphors and change the metaphors, and as we're using hypnosis and as we're changing unconscious patterns or unconscious metaphors, we're actually changing human behavior. So I do a lot more than just diagnose a problem. I look at the solution as well.
0: Perfect.
1: Yeah, it's been a technique that's taken me many, many years to develop, but it works great.
0: We will learn more about it when we come back. 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You can also see what he's selling for you, or where you can do this yourself. 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So it's reversespeech.com. He is also on Facebook, and we'll be back and learn a little bit more. So stay with us. Connie Willis here, along with David John Oates on Coast to Coast AM.

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1: Marty Balin and Hearts on Coast to Coast AM. That's from 1981. One of my favorite tunes in all the world, right here. So it reached number 8. I thought that made it number 1 at one point, but nope.
2: When love won't stay forever, hearts can be that way.
1: So rather than being a typical breakup song, Hearts is really about holding on to love despite all of life's setbacks. And Marty had once said that he was drawn to songs with hope, and this became his biggest solo hit because listeners connected with it. And it was love worth believing in, even after you've been hurt. It's just good, isn't it? You can just hear that all night. Connie Willis here on Coast to Coast AM. By the way, you guys have contacted me like crazy with my Win Any Lottery course. I'm so happy. It's been such a success. It really, really has. Thank you so much for letting me know what you've been doing and how you've been winning. Those of you that don't know, if you're good with intuition, if you're good with a pendulum, well, Lynn Buchanan himself, he's the guy that taught me, hey, Connie, let's all try to win the lottery. We did that in a class, the psychic spy, Lynn Buchanan. He did not like the technique. He liked another technique better. I didn't. This one was easier to me. I was like, no, this one's easier. I like this. So I put a book together in like 2012, and it's on Amazon. But I put a course together just recently, and because you guys wanted to see the actual practice as I'm doing it. And so now, of course, you got a chance to win the jackpot lottery, right? Because the pendulum and the platform that I've created for you in here allows you to pick winning numbers. So the plan is to pick all of them for a jackpot, right? Well, I tell you what happens. A lot of people get 2 or 3 or maybe 4. And sometimes people start at pick 3 and then they go up to Mega and they go up to Powerball. Powerball's 905 million. You can handle that, right? And Mega Millions is only 80 million. I bet you can handle that too, right? Well, if you're good with those things, you got a chance of doing it. And if not, you're winning enough money along the way to keep doing it, okay, with 2 or 3 numbers that you get, or maybe 4 up to 5 even. You know how it all works. So if you're interested in that, then buy the course now. It's premium course. It's a real deal. You'll make your money back on it pretty quickly. But let me know, okay? Let me know how it's going. I look forward to that. Maybe I'll have some classes in the future that you can attend as well. That's Win Any Lottery course at ConnieWillis.com.
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0: Coast to Coast AM, Connie Willis here on Willis Weekend. It continues. Great music from 1981. Terry Fisher coming up later with some UFO incidents that have happened around him and on his property. And right now we are talking with David, Australian researcher. Love the accent. Absolutely. Yeah, how do the, I guess the accents kind of help with some of the reverse speech, I would think, maybe.
1: Accents? Well, you do hear accents in reverse. Yeah.
0: Yeah.
1: American, you'll hear an American accent. Australian, you'll hear Australian accent, Australian slang. Yeah.
0: David, the American, yeah. We don't have an accent. That's you guys, not us. You all have the accent, and we love it.
1: So I'm told. It took me a long time.
0: I know, right?
1: To perfect it.
0: It's so funny when I hear that. You're all's accent. What? We don't have an accent. You do. You have a great one. Well, I am glad that you're here and you're visiting and you're having a good time. So you used to live in the States, but you don't anymore?
1: Right. Yeah, I lived there in the 90s. I lived in Dallas and San Diego, and I was did the lecture circuit and all the talk shows and everything back in those days. But then I went home in 99. I went home. Yeah, my kids were about to start high school, and I wanted them back home in Australia. So.
0: Oh, yeah, absolutely.
1: Yeah.
0: Absolutely. Well, when people talk about backward masking and reverse speech, same thing?
1: Well, yes, look, the terms actually get confused. A backward masking, strictly speaking, is where a track is deliberately superimposed backwards on a record. A lot of rock and roll artists do that. They deliberately, by technical means, put tracks backwards in records. But reverse speech is different. It's where there's no technical manipulation. It's where it's purely occurs by phonetics. The phonetics forwards, reverses to say something else backwards. So you're looking at two different things. Backward masking, which is deliberate, and reverse speech, which is not deliberate. It's done by the unconscious. Well, look, I say the unconscious. I know some people say it's spiritual entity. So, you know, I mean, whichever way you believe, one is deliberate and one is not. So, and what you're hearing in music, in the unintentional example, is just reverse speech in a musical form, if that makes sense.
0: So did you at one point just start listening to songs backwards to see if you could pick it up?
1: Yeah. Oh, yeah. I've been doing that since 83.
0: Have you ever been like, I am so sick of hearing people talking backwards or not? Have you ever gotten tired of it? Because
1: no,
0: we all do.
1: Really,
0: come on, at one point. No? Okay.
1: No, I really haven't. I've absolutely – sometimes I get tired after I'm doing, you know, the same thing for days on end. I'm like, oh, gee, I won't let this get to an end. But no, look, I love it. I absolutely love it. It's the fascination of discovery and finding that next backward message. It's like, wow, did that really say that, you know? And look, I still love it as much today as I did when I first started. You know, I'm 70 now. I have no intention of retiring. I'll be doing this for – I'll be playing tapes backwards when the tape – to my grave, you know.
0: Well, I love the fact of doing all this stuff backwards and listening to it, and especially, you know, doing some ghost hunting and this and that and listening to things. But I really like that you've been helping people out with problems in their life just from it. I had no idea about that.
1: Yeah, look, it's 80-90% of my work, but it never gets talked about. Everyone wants to hear Satan, you know. So
0: yeah, I know. I want to talk about helping people.
1: Look, I absolutely love it. Look, I was raised in the church. My dad's a minister. So, well, he's passed away now, but I was raised as a minister's son and grew up with a love and passion for people and helping people. I got that from my dad, and it was only natural that I take reverse speech into the therapeutic field. And look, I just get so many dramatic changes and whole lives being turned around. It's because, as I said last break, it's a direct tap into the unconscious. And so many people go to therapy for years and years and years and never get to the source of the problem. You know what? Yeah, every problem has a source. There's a cause for it somewhere. Most often it's back in childhood, age six earlier on. Those years, it's just so important. A lot of my work is dealing with childhood issues that happen at age three or four, a very young age, and people are just unaware how much our childhood upbringing affects our whole adult life. And I was very blessed to have a wonderful childhood, but some people don't, and that's a tragedy. And
0: Well, can you give us another example of what somebody went through? They contacted you. I mean, what did they go through before? Then they finally found you. You're probably, you know, one of their last thoughts, right? Probably. That's what happens in our world. People come to us last. But then what was it that you found, and then how did that go away?
1: Well, I'm thinking of an example just off the top of my head. A woman came to me a few years ago with multiple issues, financial problems and depression and anxiety. And in the very first recording, when we recorded her, she said, "I don't know how to fix this." And backwards, it said, "Work on my grief." Very, very, very clear backwards message, as clear as I'm talking to you forwards. And so I said to her, "Well, what grief is in your life? Where did this come from?" And that triggered a whole plethora of events in the childhood of the dad holding money as a bribe and withholding him affection if she didn't do the right thing. And so she had grown up with this veil of grief, and using regular therapy, that would have taken a long time to get to that. And then one of the great things about the process is once I've discovered what the problem is, I can then ask the unconscious, how do we fix this? What do we do to change this pattern? And see, we're tapping into the collective unconscious knowledge, and we have all that inside of us. And reverse sweeps would come back and say, blah, blah, blah, blah, go and do this. I got one client I'm working with now, and his reverse was to keep on telling him to make up with his son, find his son and heal the relationship with his son, and that will solve his current problems. And it's amazing how little things like that you mightn't think really do affect us. And
0: They hold on to you, don't they? What about PTSD? Have you been able to rid of that?
1: Yeah, look, I've worked with that a few times. It's a tough one. It really is. You've got to get back to the root of the trauma, what actually triggered it. And a lot of people don't want to go there. they're trying to get away from that.
0: you got to go back one more time, right? Just to erase it one more time. Yeah.
1: Look, I've had success with it. Look, I'm fairly gentle in my approach. I didn't always used to be. When I first started, I used to be fairly in your face, but I don't work. That doesn't work.
0: I think
1: work.
0: I heard about those days. No, I'm just kidding. Yeah. I never did.
1: but I'm fairly gentle now.
0: He's a gentleman now. You're not before, man. No. You're talking about David. Oh, okay. No. I'm just kidding. I'm just kidding about that. So when, like you had mentioned, okay, I know other people with different techniques, like you said, everybody's kind of got different techniques of going into the same area, right? Like yesterday we were talking with Dr. Bruce Lipton, and he was talking about helping people with the problems that they've had that were given to them between the years of 1 and 7. And he said, you don't really have to know the problems with his technique, but you're saying, you have to get to that problem. But that is that problem usually given to you, right? It's already given to you, right? In the reverse speech?
1: Yeah, the problems are given to you in reverse. I happen to believe that there's no need to traumatically take someone back. You deal with the metaphor. Let me explain what I'm... okay, looks like we're going to get down into it. So let me explain what I'm...
0: Absolutely. That's right. Okay, thank you.
1: All right. One of my great discoveries is that the unconscious thinks in pictures or metaphor, okay? So if I'm talking to someone comes to me and says, look, I'm having trouble motivating myself, they might say in reverse, I have a sick wolf. Now, I have learned through my 40 years that wolf is a metaphor for drive and motivation. And so they can no longer motivate themselves because their wolf is sick. So what I will do is once I find out what the damaged metaphor is, I will then ask the unconscious, well, how do we fix this? What do we do to heal this wolf. And it might come back and say, take the wolf to the river and have it drink. So I will put my client in a light hypnotic trance state. To this day, I have yet failed to get anyone under trance. I have never had a failure yet in the 40 years I've been doing it. And that's because I'm using the language of the unconscious. Then nice. I'll have them, once we're in a relaxed state, I'll have them picture a sick wolf. And one of the amazing things is they will see the picture very clearly and very vividly, because it's their own metaphors. It's not a picture that I've made up. It's come from them. And then I'll have them take the wolf to a stream and drink. And what I'm doing is I'm changing the metaphor. And as the wolf drinks, you're changing the metaphor, which then changes the behavior. So all my journeys are shamanic journeys through the unconscious. We will go to the desert. We will fight dragons. We will ride on the white horse to Camelot. We will sit on the throne of King Arthur, or maybe go to the Garden of Eden and meet Adam and Eve. And there's these amazing, incredible shamanic journeys through the unconscious that are given to me by my clients for reversals. In a 30-minute tape, I might get, I don't know, 20, 30 different backward messages that will have reversals like, my wolf is sick, the owl has a broken wing, my goddess has a sword in her heart. And all of these metaphors mean something. They're all connected to some aspect of human behavior. And that's what my whole 40 years has been all about, is determining which metaphors control which behavior. And as you change this, how does it change that? And that really is, I think, more important than the discovery of reverse speech, is the discovery of how the unconscious mind organizes behavior and personality. And that's my real love of the field. Look, EVPs are great. I love EVPs. I've got, you know, quite a few on my computer.
0: I'm sure, yeah.
1: I've got lots of them. And they're fun, you know, and we'll play some. Yeah. But yeah. That's not my real love. My real love is the whole therapeutic side.
0: Well, that makes sense. That all makes sense like that. I like that. So you really, when you start listening to it backwards and you're writing down, okay, the wolf, the this, the that, okay, all these different things, and then you come back to that person and start working on those, I guess, depending on how many they have, you just have another session till that wraps up. But you're not like the psychotherapists today that are like, oh, we'll just come twice a week for $500 an hour for the rest of your life. It's not like that.
1: No, not at all. I work to completion. Right. I work to completion. I work to results. Look, sometimes I don't get it all in the first round and might have to do another round. It depends on the person. I mean, how severe the problem is. There's so many variables, you know, but I try to get it all in one round if I can.
0: So. Oh, that's perfect. So what kind of problems do they have that would come to you so that the listening audience will go, oh yeah, I can contact him about this? Who would that be?
1: Money issues is a common one. A lot of people have got money blocks. I would say that's probably about 30% of my clients are money issues. Depression, abuse issues, relationship problems. I think I might have said that. I got one lady who came to me with chronic migraines. I worked with her for a long time, and the migraines have almost gone. They're still there a little bit, but dramatically reduced since we've been doing our work. And that was a psychological issue. Reversals pointed to a traumatic event in childhood that created the cycle of migraines. And, what else? So many issues I work on. Look, a lot of it is really money, business, relationships, depression, health. Abuse. Yeah. Yes, health. I don't get as great a success with health as I do with psychological issues, especially if you're looking at someone who's got a physical issue that's advanced. But certainly psychological issues I get great success with. Yeah.
0: Well, do Adam, do we have enough time to play another EVP? Okay, we got 2 minutes, so we don't have enough time yet. We'll play them when we come back here.
1: All right.
0: But I appreciate that you set these up with us. We got some good ones. We got, I don't even want to tell anybody the last ones. I think those are so cool. We are definitely playing the ones that you gave me at the end. You may or may not remember those, but don't say it. Don't tell anybody.
1: No, I won't say it. Look, I do find these in the course of my work, EVPs, that they don't just occur in graveyards and haunted houses. They're occurring all over the place. And when I'm working on clients' tapes, I will often find an EVP right in the middle of the tape and go, wow, look at that. So I save it and keep it, and, you know, and my file gradually grows larger and larger over the years.
0: Thank goodness for computers. So just real quick, with a yes or no, when you are talking to people and they're talking normal to you, do you kind of already feel like, oh, there's going to be something backwards there? Oh, there's going to be something backwards there. Have you gotten to that point?
1: Yes. I'm sure. Yes. Yeah. The answer is yes.
0: Yeah. I figured as much. You're like, oh, man, this person needs some help. Hey, Connie, we've been talking for a while. You need some help, girl. Anyway, stay with us. We've got more. We're going to play some EVPs. We'll also take your phone calls if you'd like to talk to David, too. And ask him a question or two. You can go to reversespeech.com and you can learn more about him, and maybe he can help you out too. Connie Willis here, music from 1981 and UFO stuff coming up later on tonight with Terry Fisher. Connie Willis, Willis Weekend, Coast to Coast AM.

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7: ABC News, I'm Sherry Preston. No widespread fighting in Iran this weekend, but no breakthroughs in ceasefire talks either. ABC's Marcus Moore is at the foreign desk with the latest.
8: President Trump now sounding more open to keeping economic pressure on Iran rather than a new military offensive. Speaking to Axios, the president said Iran's economy is, quote, in very bad shape. The president

0: on Iran rather than a new military offensive. Speaking to Axios, the president said Iran's economy is, quote, in very bad shape. The president also saying the U.S. and Iran are, quote, semi-negotiating. Iran's foreign minister has said while messages are being passed through intermediaries, the process should not be called negotiations. Marcus Moore, ABC News, London.
1: Iran insisting the U.S. let up on its blockade and to pay reparations for damages caused by the war. A Ukrainian drone attack on an eastern Russian city has killed a dozen people and wounded another 39. Israel has rejected the deal on disarmament in Gaza that had been announced by President Trump's Board of Peace. Israel says it will not withdraw from the territory until Hamas is genuinely disarmed. More primaries this week in Wisconsin and Minnesota. This is ABC News. Fresh attacks in the war between Ukraine and Russia. A Ukrainian drone attack now blamed for at least 12 deaths on the Russian side of the border. ABC's Marcus Moore.
2: The Russian state news agency TASS is reporting that President Trump's son-in-law Jared Kushner and envoy Steve Witkoff may visit Moscow soon. And it comes as both sides appear to be intensifying their missile and drone attacks on each other. Ukraine managing to hit energy facilities and warehouses deep inside Russia. One target is Amazon's Russian equivalent Wildberries. And Russia suffering heavy losses on the battlefield as well. There is word from Ukraine's President Zelensky that he believes another 50,000 North Korean troops may soon be deployed to fight alongside Russia in Ukraine.
1: The FBI now investigating a cyber attack that hit Sassoon City, California, north of San Francisco, taking out 911 services. No word on who might be responsible. History discovered just off the Sicilian coast. Search teams in Italy have found what they believe to be a Roman shipwreck that dates back more than 2,000 years. I'm Sherry Preston, ABC News.
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4: I'm Tom Brock. A boat capsized in New York Harbor near the Statue of Liberty Saturday night, killing a five-month-old baby and a 27-year-old woman. 12 other passengers survived. Now the boat's captain is under arrest on multiple charges of reckless endangerment. ABC's Morgan Norwood explains.
5: Investigators are looking into and trying to determine exactly what caused that boat to capsize. The Coast Guard says it's now looking into whether this may have been an illegal charter operation, essentially whether passengers were being carried for hire without meeting the federal requirements for that kind of trip.
4: After initially not being able to reach the site of a deadly chopper crash in central Utah due to the intensity of a wildfire, officials say the remains of the two pilots were recovered Saturday. Sheriff Nathan Curtis says the helicopter was in an area with steep terrain when it crashed Friday.
6: Kind of a solemn handoff to those as they escorted the remains up to the medical examiner's office.
4: Every immigration and customs enforcement officer in the field will have a body-worn camera by the end of August, according to the agency's acting director. Details from ABC's Luke Barr in Washington.
7: David Venturella saying the agency is committed to, quote, transparency and accountability in a statement released over the weekend. The acting director saying the agency will not release body-worn camera footage, quote, when doing so could compromise investigations or privacy. Luke Barr, ABC News, Washington.
4: Your Cairo News Radio forecast, Monday, partly cloudy and highs in the mid-70s. Temperatures expected to drop down to about 57 degrees overnight, then partly cloudy again Tuesday with highs near 80. I'm Tom Brock, Cairo News Radio.
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1: Yep, that sticks on Coast to Coast AM, celebrating from 1981. Too much time on my hands this week back then. Right, we all love that part, right? Try it again. Even though it's not happening at the same time with the song, we all know it will. Oh, it's good music. This actually, it was inspired by people sitting around a neighborhood bar with nowhere to go and far too many hours to fill. And then the video later became an early MTV favorite. Oh, the MTV days. Do they still do music videos? Again, Connie Willis here on a Willis Weekend. George Norrie going to be back tomorrow night. He's got the Manson murders happening, Eli Frankel, and then Barbara Lamb with Regression Revelations. This should be a really good show for tomorrow night. That is Monday night. Right now, we're still into Sunday night, and we've got our guest with us tonight, David Oates. He's going to be taking some phone calls from you this hour if you'd like to ask him anything, all right? And then let's be doing that next. And then we've got Terry Fisher later with the UFO connections and communications on Coast to Coast AM.
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0: 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ConnieWillis.com is where you go. We are here with David. David is with us tonight. David Joan Otts. Hey, David, I don't know what's... It's something to do with reverse speech. That's all I'm going to say. David John Otts is with us.
1: You're talking backwards.
0: I know it. You're a bad influence or a good influence. I don't know what it is. I'll find out along the way, though. We'll find out tonight. So before we go into any of the other things, I want to do another sound effect here so people can hear it. How about let's do AC/DC, right? We got to do AC/DC.
1: Oh yeah, this is a pretty creepy one. This is the Night Prowler one, I think. This is the song that inspired Richard Ramirez, the Night Stalker, to slaughter his victim. He used to listen to this song constantly. So listen to the full lyrics first, then I'll tell you the creepy backwards lyrics.
0: Okay.

0: backwards, it says, "Oh, listen to me, I'm from hell." See if you can hear this. Oh, that's clear. Yeah.
1: Oh, yeah, I got it.
0: And Rich Ramirez used to draw occult symbols all over the rooms of his victims. So that song's actually got quite a few other background messages in it too. I just picked the one out for the show, but it's a creepy song.
1: Yeah, it is. But it is. Let's go to the Doors. Let's hear the Doors. There's one too.
0: Oh yeah. Can't think what this one's. Oh,
1: when you're strange.
0: Yep.
1: When you're strange. If that's not enough.

0: And this one is, I'm the Lord. No, listen to, hang on, I've forgotten what it is now.
1: I know what it is. I can read it.
0: You're single, yeah, Lucifer. I remember.
1: That's
0: single,
1: it.
0: You're single, yeah, Lucifer. Yeah. People ask me, why do you get satanic messages in music all the time? And I mean, I don't know. These groups were pretty much into pretty dark stuff in their days anyway, you know. So.
1: Oh. Well, you did say, too, though, there's nice things as well. Yeah. So let's do one of the nice ones. I think one of the nice ones was CCR.
0: Yeah, Creedence Clearwater Revival. Yeah, this is a good one.
1: Okay.

0: This one in reverse is I Believe in My Cool Woman.
1: I believe in my cool woman.
0: And what?
2: All right.
0: Oh, okay.
2: That's good.
0: Yeah.
2: That's a nice one.
0: Yeah, look, there's a lot of nice ones in music. It's just a shame that the public only heard about the dark ones, you know.
2: I know. That's the way it always is, though, isn't it? I know. It's so sad. Well, I want to play a fun one before we get into some more questions and even go to the phones and things like that. But because I think it's kind of cute. I know there's a couple of them. Let's go to number 17. That is, it's the cat. Tell us about
0: the cat.
2: how did you come into doing pets, man? That is so cool. I think that's so cool.
0: Cats. Okay. Look, I accidentally, this was many years ago, I accidentally heard a backward message on my dog. And it said I loved my family. And I'm going, oh, no, that can't be right. And I played it again. I go, my God, that is what it says. And I started, look, it's just a pure little side interest. I started recording animals and found some amazing ones. This one on the cat says backwards, I need water. Listen to this. And backwards, I need water. There it is.
2: Come on, Daddy. Give me some water, Daddy. Come on. Yeah. Oh, I love it.
0: Look, the reverses on animals are very simple, straightforward ones. Like I got one there on a doll that says, I want a meatball and I'm hungry and stuff like that. They're very simple reversals, but they're there. They're there. I mean,
2: and it works. I mean, it fits, right? Did you have a meatball around when you heard, I want a meatball? Or do you normally give them meatballs so that they know to even ask for that?
0: I normally give them meat. I don't know what to do.
2: I thought that was great. Can we hear that cat just one more time? All of it, all the way through.
0: There it is. So if you want to know what your animals want, just record them and play them backwards. You'll be amazed what you hear.
2: And if you want them to sound more like the devil, keep going slower and slower when you play it back.
0: Yeah, that's exactly right.
2: Did you used to have? It does. Did you used to have machines that were reverse speech, like recorders or something that you sold? Or
0: yes, we did. We sold a lot of them, thousands of them back in my day. The little handheld Walkmans. They played forwards and backwards and at variable speeds. You can't get them anymore now. We have software that does it. You can get the software from my website. But we used to sell thousands of those.
2: I thought I remember something like that.
0: Yeah, they were very popular back in the day. So
2: I'm sorry. Did somebody make those for you?
0: No, we had them modified. We modified them. We got the machines from the wholesalers and modified them ourselves. Yeah, we hired staff to modify them, and then we just resold the modified versions.
2: So now you have software. So what do you mean by that?
0: We have video and audio software that will play a recording forwards and backwards and at variable speeds. The video softwares are amazing. If you get a hold of video software, what's the backward lip movements? The video portion of reverse speech is awesome. You see the backward lip movement will mouth out the reversals. You get all these body language links, at the same time as reverse messages. I'm surprised no TV stations picked this up actually, because it would make an incredible TV special. All these backward messages, all these backward body language links. It's amazing stuff. So we got video software so you can explore that. And we have audio software. You can explore that too. So
2: that's what I'm seeing on your site. So you have you have many books, but you also have where you can buy the software.
0: That's right. Yeah, the software is you have to click on the software link. You'll see it. So the actual main product section is down right now. That'll be up in a couple of days. But you can still
2: purchase this, though? Do you purchase the software? or no?
0: Yeah. Oh, yeah, you purchase it. It's $99 for the software. Yeah.
2: Okay. Okay, and that's Apple or Mac is what I'm looking at.
0: Just it won't run on Mac. I'm sorry. No.
2: Oh, what? What is wrong with you? Come here. Come here. Get closer. Smack, smack, smack. Yeah, you got to do something for us Mac people.
0: Yes, I know. I know. We'll get there. I hope it surely.
2: I hope so, man. I'm not going back. I'm a Mac person. I'm not going back. Well, darn it. I can't do anything with it. So darn.
0: Not yet. We'll get there. Okay. Slowly but surely.
2: All right. Don't you retire so soon that you don't do that, because that's really cool.
0: I'm not going anywhere anytime soon.
2: Okay, cool. So what are all the, I just want to make sure I get all your products and services, because you actually do some really cool things besides, okay, you get the machine, not the machines anymore, but the software.
0: I got training courses where I train people how to do this. I got a course starting this week, actually. I'm on the 14th of August. My next course starts. It's a year-long course, and it's one class every 2 weeks for 3 hours of class, but a lot of homework to be done. So that's how. And so that's one product I sell, and of course my session work. That's another product I sell, and the software, the two software packages right now. So, but once the website product site goes back up again, we'll have some home study courses and stuff. But the books are great. Are great. Go and get my books. You want to know all about reverse speech, go to Amazon.com. There's 30-odd books up there. That'll keep you busy for a while.
2: Yeah, you've got a lot of books. You have a lot of books, I tell you.
0: I'm an avid writer.
2: Good for you.
0: I love writing.
2: Do you ever write backwards by chance, just once in a while?
0: You know what? My editor tells me I do that. I reverse words. He tells me, you do that all the time, David. You reverse your words. So the answer is, yes, I do write backwards sometimes.
2: Which way is David coming or going tonight? I don't know. I don't know. We just let him go and do his thing. Let's do another sound before we go to the phones. I got to look over there. Oh, we got some.
0: Why don't you do Jim Jones, Creepy EVP?
2: That is a great one. I don't know why it sounds so different the way it's, the way you hear it backwards. It's kind of, when I first played it, it sounds different than all the other ones. It has a whole different vibe about it and a whole different sound about it. So when you first hear it, I had to listen to it twice before I heard it. Yeah. But then after I heard it, I couldn't unhear it, and it kept me up at night. That's for sure.
0: Yeah, it comes from the Jim Jones death tape. If you can go back that far, in 1978, I think Jim Jones and 900 of his followers committed suicide drinking Kool-Aid. And the whole thing was recorded. And, you know, you heard people screaming and people dying and Jim Jones egging them on. And when the whole thing's finished and everyone's dead, you hear this music in the background. And then there's this gravelly noise under the music. So play it forwards first, and you have to listen carefully. It's at faint levels. Listen to this gravelly sound underneath the music.

0: Okay, so I heard that, and I go, what on earth is that? I played it again. I said, that's nothing. I thought, that can't be backwards, can it? So I played it backwards. You're going to have to listen to it a couple of times. It's quite faint. But when you play backwards, he says quite clearly, here's the door and Mr. Jim Jones, welcome. Played it a couple of times. Here's the door and Mr. Jim Jones, welcome. Here we go. That's backwards. Do it again. That's one of the creepiest ones I've got.
1: I agree. I mean, it's as if, okay, you killed all these people. This was the plan. Hey, yeah. Jim Jones, come on home. Welcome back, you know, for whatever he did. I mean,
0: and it doesn't call him Reverend Jim Jones. It calls him Mr. Jim Jones.
1: That's right. That's right.
0: He's going to a fate I would not want to join him with.
1: Yeah. Oh, and they're welcoming him too. That's a whole thing. That's a whole story right there. That needs to be added into.
0: Yeah, I'm surprised that. No one else has picked that up. I've played it on a few shows over the years. I'm surprised it hasn't done the rounds. It's such a great example of an EVP.
1: It is. Wow. Can we take a call? We got enough time to do that before we go? Yeah, let's go. Let's go to the first time caller, Johnny, out of Cape Cod, Massachusetts. Hey there, Johnny. Hope you don't mind going a little quick with your question here.
2: Oh, welcome to Coast to Coast. When I heard your guest tonight, I just had to bring this one up. I have two instances of backward masking. One of them was one from one of my favorite all time comedies, The Bob Newhart Show, and backward speech. And Emily finds she has a higher IQ than Bob. Of course, he feels demasculated, and she's got to go to a banquet. And so he goes, you know, reluctantly. And she's wearing all the Metza members are wearing name tags. And this guy comes, the first person they run into, he reads her name tag, and he says something to the effect of Elimner. She goes, "Excuse me?" And he goes, "Oh, I said Emily backwards. I have a gift." And he goes, "For example," and he looks at the husband, "What's your name?" And he goes, "Bob." He goes, "Oh, not much we can do with that one." And the other one is for Jay Giles fans. It's backward masking, but as the album plays, it's backwards as it plays. But there's, on the Love Stinks album, there's a story in there, and it's about, it's called No Anchovies, Please. And it's a story about a woman from Portland, Maine, and she gets kidnapped. And the part goes, "I will leave the expletive that starts with an S out." But she, you know, all this being too much for her, she passes out. She awakens to find herself in a small, strange foreign-speaking nation. And you hear like, and if you play it backwards, and I think it is Peter Wolf's voice. We've become friends over the years, and I keep forgetting to ask him if it's him. But it says, "You don't have to be a genius to know the difference between chicken bleep and chicken salad." And it's very clear.
0: Okay.
1: Thank you, Johnny, for the call. I appreciate that. Did you know about those, David?
0: I didn't know about that particular one, no, but there's a lot of examples like that around.
1: Oh, I'm sure there's a whole lot. Well, we'll continue to take phone calls when we come back. We'll listen to a few more EVPs, and we'll talk more with David. So stay with us. ReverseSpeech.com is where you can go learn more, learn what you can purchase book-wise or even software-wise. 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

0: I felt like I had pins and needles sticking into my feet, like they were on fire. Couldn't figure out what was going on and suffered with it. Very uncomfortable to try to get to sleep. So I started to do some research, and it sounded like it might be peripheral neuropathy. If you have it in your feet, it migrates up towards your knees. So I thought, I better take care of this. 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It's a nerve blocker, and it didn't make a difference. Maybe toned it down a little bit, but it was so painful to walk. I called Sound Pain Solutions, and right away I got a good feeling. I had my first appointment. They said, we're going to help you. We're going to get through this. 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
1: That's Air Supply, the one that you love. Keeping the hits from 1981 this week in 1981. This is from the album of the same name, The One That You Love. Their only number one hit on the Billboard Hot 100. I thought they had more too. And beneath that beautiful melody is really an uneasy question. They're really saying, will the person that you love finally choose you or keep searching for someone else? That is a song that touches your heart. There's no question about that. Hey, if you are not a Coast Insider, maybe you're going, man, I want to hear the show, but I just have to get up so early in the morning. Well, become a Coast Insider. Then you can hear the rest of the show and go ahead and get your rest. That's not a problem. That's why we did this. And we have added the Art Bell Vault that you guys can enjoy too. But you listen 24/7. 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And you even have straight direct contact to George Norrie. 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
1: Coast to Coast AM, we are back. Connie Willis here. Hope you're enjoying the show. Great music as well. Terry Fisher coming up in the next hour for the second half of tonight's show. Right now we have David Oates with us. And David, okay, so you have a lot of things on your website. I'm just going through it again and again. And it's almost like, you know, I've been looking at it for a while. I'm like, where'd all this come from? There's even more new things here. So you can actually, you actually have a course where people can learn to be a practitioner and do exactly what you're doing. Is there a lot of people out there doing that? And tell us about that course.
5: Yeah, there's about a dozen people actively engaged in the field right now. doing it as their career for a living. The course is a year-long course. It teaches you how to locate reversals accurately. You've got to learn how to distinguish between imagination and coincidence. They're two factors that affect analysis. So there's a lot of initial training to get over those two hurdles. A lot of homework to be done. 15 hours a week, we suggest, to study time to get all your homework in. But look, it's a great course. You learn all about the unconscious mind and human behavior and why we do the things that we do. And we go right into reverse speech and children. And children is fascinating in reverse. It's just fascinating. And talk all about the metaphors, of course, and all the linguistic structures. It's actually quite the science. You might think it's as simple as just running a tape recorder of speech backwards, but there's a whole lot more to it than that. First of all, you've got to find out what the reversal says. Then once you find out that out, you've got to work out what does it mean. And there's several factors you have to apply to determine exactly what it means. For example, is it related to the fours, or is it contradictory to the fours? Does it confirm it or deny it? And all those type of questions you ask. So, and the course goes into all of that. And look, it's a fascinating course. You'll get part of a whole new community. You know, we have a whole lot of support structures and students meetings and it's a whole new world. So,
1: yeah. I'm thinking that the people that are also big ghost hunters, I think that they would enjoy that course too, and learning what they hear and do the therapy there of what they hear of what.
5: There's a lot of training your ears. So, you know, the skeptics say this is all pareidolia. Look, and I'm aware of that skepticism, and part of it is, unless you know what to look for, you can imagine into the gibberish. And the training takes all that into account and teaches you how to find what is actually there and not what you want to be there. And they're two different things, of course. So, yeah.
1: Right, I got you. Okay, let's listen to Judas Priest before we hit
5: phone calls. This is a classic one. He's singing forwards beyond the realms of death, and the whole album is about suicide, okay? So the forwards is beyond the realms of death. So listen to this.

0: Well, yeah.
1: That's spooky. That was actually a court case. Judas Priest were sued by the parents of a teenager who committed suicide listening to the album, and the parents claimed it had backward messages promoting suicide. Interestingly enough, the judge in the case ruled that the backward messages did exist, but there was no evidence put forward to say they were subliminally suggestive, so he threw the case out. But the interesting thing is, there is now a ruling on an official ruling that the backward messages do actually exist. So that's an important.
0: Oh, message. Wow. That's when probably a lot of us were really learning about it too at that point. At that's least right. I was probably one of those people.
1: I did the Larry King show on CNN about the Judas Priest case many years ago, back in 1991, when he was big and popular.
0: That's cool that you got to meet him and be. I saw him walking in New York City one time. He's just walking, you know, with a whole bunch of other people.
1: Oh, yeah. Oh, that's pretty cool.
0: Yeah. It was cool. Because New York, that's where you can, right? Celebrities can be in New York City, walk around, nobody cares. Yeah, I love that. That's right. I think they like that. I like that too. Let's do one like Dick Van Dyke. Let's do the Dick Van Dyke.
1: Oh, this is funny. Okay, this is from Mary Poppins. Listen to this.
2: Loud and long and clear.
1: And we'll run it backwards. It says drinking all night long.
2: Drinking all night long.
1: And of course, Dick Van Dyke did have a big drinking problem back in his early days. So he's 100 years old now. Still.
0: Is he 100?
1: He's 100. Yeah, wow. He is. I don't think he's drinking all night long now.
0: He is or is not?
1: He's not. No, I don't think he's drinking all night long now. No.
0: Okay. Wow. Wow, that's what I was thinking. I was like, oh, he's still alive. He must be. Wow. Got some. It's all about genes, I guess. I don't know. Good genes.
1: Yeah, I think so. Yeah.
0: Well, let's go back to the phone call. Some people want to talk to you. Okay. Let's go west of the Rockies or in Oregon. Let's talk to Kurt. Hey there, Kurt. Welcome to Coast AM.
3: Oh, hello, Connie. This is Kurt. Connie, how are you? You've got the greatest program on Coast to Coast. I just enjoy it so much when you're on.
0: Well, thank you. I appreciate hearing that. Thanks. And you're a fan of David's, I guess.
3: Oh, I sure am a fan of David. I've been following David on Facebook. I'm not on Facebook anymore. I don't have that account, but I'm on MeWe, and I share some of his memes that I saved from Facebook, about 7-8 months ago. And, I'm posting him on MeWe. He's got a tremendous following on MeWe. People love him, but I wish oh, really? David were on MeWe. You have some astonishing memes you made. With Hillary, Biden, Fauci. Some of those people. I know probably some you can't play on the air. But,
1: some of my can't. David, you're right.
3: What astounds me, David, is, and I couldn't hardly believe this, is that some of the ministers you put on there that we love and respect, they had their reversals were just terrible. Satan Kiss Me and just all kinds of negative, negative wording behind them. Also, you played one with Biden where he said, "We'll give you Armageddon." That was terrifying. I remember one with Dr. Fauci that was terrible. I just wanted to bring that up. I mean, I don't know if you have any of those, if you even have time to get into them. But David, why are some of the ministers, why so many good? Why are they so, you get such bad words in there like Satan and the devil. Can you explain that, sir?
1: Yes, I can. I've just written a book on it. It's not published yet. It's called The Hidden Church. Yeah, I maintain in my book that the church has fallen far away from what Christ originally taught and what his message was, one of simplicity and love, and it's gone into judgment and condemnation and rituals and rules and regulations, and Jesus was against all of that. His whole teachings was simplicity, love, live like the wind, and the church has forgotten all of that, and it's just gotten into a rut of regulations and rituals and public prayers, everything that Jesus taught against. So anyway, look, this is a, don't get me on this hobby horse, I'll never get off it. Look, I've got so much stuff in my computer. I got 40 years of research, 43 years of research. I've got the trip on the moon landings and JFK and 9-1-1 and MLK and just I am literally sitting on Pandora's box in my computer with all the work.
0: Yeah, that's for sure. Yeah. That's for sure. Okay. Well, thank you for that call. That was a great call. Let's check out Lewis from Wildcard Line Number 1 out of Pennsylvania. Lewis, welcome to Coast AM.
4: Hi, Connie. Thank you for taking my call. I have a comment, a question for David.
1: Yes.
0: Okay.
1: Yes, sir.
4: First of all, David is an A-lister. When it comes to guests, he's an A-lister. My question was, you know, earlier, Connie, you mentioned to David about, you know, people speaking with accents. My question for David was, is anybody like who speaks foreign languages ever approached David? Or, in other words, does he have contemporaries now that are doing the reverse speech in their languages? Okay. Thank you, Connie.
1: Yes, we do. We have someone trained in, we have two or three people trained in German. I have one analyst trained in Spanish. The reversals are occurring in the language in which they are speaking. Sometimes if people are bilingual, you can get reversals in both languages. But once again, there's only about, we've only about three languages we've trained up so far besides English. So it's still a very new field at this stage.
0: That's for sure. What about any AI programs or anything like that? Is that something that we can just say?
1: Yes. Oh, you're talking about AI reversals or AI programs finding reversals?
0: I guess both, okay. Actually.
1: Yeah. Look, I've got some simple reversals on AI. I can't explain it. I don't know how you can get reversals on artificial intelligence. They aren't complicated ones. They're very simple, basic reversals. I don't pretend to understand why artificial intelligence has backward speech. It's mind blowing to me. As far as AI using reverse speech, the day will come when AI speech recognition will find reversals. We're not there yet. It can transcribe a reversal once it's been found, which rules out pareidolia right there and there. If you've got a computer actually transcribing a reversal, then puts it into hard science. But it cannot find reversals amongst the gibberish yet. It's just spitting out gibberish at this current stage. But we'll get there, and when the day comes where AI is completely finding reversals, you're looking at a whole new world. If you can imagine everyone around the world running their politicians and church leaders backwards, I mean, wow, that's a big thing.
0: True. I got to hear the cat backwards again, only because I think
1: it's really
0: cool.
1: Oh, really? You want to hear the cat backwards again?
0: I think I think it's the coolest thing. Yeah, let's do the cat backwards again. 17.
1: I need water.
0: David, go get your cat some water. Keep it filled up. What's going on?
1: Absolutely. I feed my cats. I have five cats. I love cats.
0: That cat sounded evil before you turned it around backwards even. He's like, rah, rah, daddy, rah, rah, rah.
1: Straight out of Pet Sam Cemetery.
0: Oh, man. I love it. Well, we're getting close to the end of the show before we maybe even grab another phone call or so. Tell us what we need to know that we haven't talked about tonight. Share with us anything else that you'd like to get across with what you do.
1: I think the spiritual side of reverse speech is one side that doesn't get talked about much. Reverse speech talks a lot about God and the soul. You can hear the spirit speaking to you in reverse. If you ever wanted to hear the voice of your own spirit giving you advice and guidance, reverse speech should do exactly that. It's a lot more than just the unconscious and our own thoughts. It taps into the whole spiritual realm itself. I believe in time, once it's accepted, it's going to be one of the concrete proofs we have of the existence of the spiritual world. In time, it'll take time, but we'll get there. So, yeah.
0: You also, people can also get a consultation with you. What's your consultation about?
1: We will record you for 30 minutes. We'll talk about whatever okay. your issue is, and we shall be married and buried. I've already got a couple of emails already, so that's very
0: Oh, nice. Yeah. Okay, yeah. Good. Yeah. So the booking of a free consultation is the, if you've got a free consultation.
1: Yeah. Right. Yes. I'll do a free consultation. Absolutely. Yes. Yes. I'll record you for 5 minutes. Sorry. I didn't realize you were asking me that. Yes.
0: No. That's okay. Yeah. Okay. After only 8 private sessions with David Oates, you can experience a lasting, life changing breakthrough. I love it. You've given me even more than I thought. And so I just wanted to, get out everything we possibly could and say thanks for joining us tonight too.
1: Well, thank you. I appreciate it very much. Yeah.
0: So how can everybody find you?
1: Email me at backwards@reversespeaks.com. That's backwards at reversespeaks.com. And I will get back to you immediately. That's how you can get a hold of me. Yeah. And my website is reversespeaks.com. So there you go.
0: All right. And where are you going to be next? So people are watching you and coming to see you or what?
1: I'm currently in 200 miles south of Portland in the country. I go back to Australia in 2 weeks. So, I'll be back out in America in April of next year doing another series of lectures. If you want me to come and lecture in your town, give me a email backwards@reversespeaks.com. And I'm only too happy to go wherever I'm asked.
0: So I'm going to send you a message. It's all going to be backwards, and you got to try to figure it out from there.
1: Okay.
0: How did you turn it around? I don't know. That does, sometimes you go for a laugh and it works and sometimes it doesn't. That one wasn't working, even though you were being nice to me. Hey, thanks so much, David. It was a pleasure.
1: Thanks,
0: and
1: thanks
0: for doing all that, pulling those sounds all for right. us. Bye for now. Okay.
1: Okay. All right. Bye-bye. Okay. See ya.
0: Good luck. Best of luck. David Oates, you guys, check him out. Go to reversespeech.com and see what he's got to offer for you. Great guy and been around for a long, long time doing this. Oh, my goodness. I know a lot of you ghost hunters are people that want to go out in other areas and you're taping stuff. This is good for you to go to and learn a lot more about it. You're going to be able to have a whole lot better insight for sure. Okay, Terry Fisher coming up for us next. Going to be talking about UFOs and the things that happen around him. He's experiencing it. And we'll have more music from 1981. This week, back in 1981. Willis Weekend continues here on Coast to Coast AM with Connie Willis.

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4: ABC News, I'm Sherry Preston. Firefighters across the western part of the country dealing with dozens of wildfires burning right now. Here's ABC Sophie Flay.
5: Along the California-Nevada border, the so-called bug fire threatening homes near Reno. Across the region, extremely hot and dry conditions fueling the flames and straining firefighting resources. Officials forced to redeploy crews and shift equipment to the most dangerous areas.
4: Still waiting on a deal to reopen the Strait of Hormuz. Iran still maintaining it's not negotiating with the U.S., but is talking with Oman about allowing ships through. Israel over the weekend rejecting the deal announced by President Trump and his Board of Peace for the disarmament of Gaza. A Ukrainian drone attack inside Russia blamed for killing at least 13 people. No word on the exact target, but the area is an important oil refining hub. Jury selection begins today in the trial of a man accused of ordering the attack that killed rapper Tupac Shakur in Las Vegas.

0: This is ABC News. The operator of a tour boat that capsized near the Statue of Liberty Saturday night is under arrest on multiple charges in New York after a young mother and daughter died in the crash. ABC's Morgan Norwood has more.
1: A chaotic and desperate rescue unfolding in the shadow of the Statue of Liberty in the middle of the night. 14 people thrown into the water after their boat capsized. Rescuers racing to find a mother and her 5-month-old baby. Rescuers eventually pulling all 14 from the water. But tragically, 27-year-old Sarah Sanchez and her 5-month-old daughter Antonella Garcia later pronounced dead at the hospital.
0: A heat wave roiling Western Europe this summer has toppled records for the months of June and July. Globally, so far, chances are growing this will be the hottest year ever. Governing bodies of soccer in Europe, the Americas, and Africa accusing FIFA of deception and a breach of trust over President Gianni Infantino's now ditched plan to sell stakes in the World Cup. I'm Sherry Preston, ABC News.
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1: Israel is a no on Gaza. Good morning, I'm Gordon Deal, along with Nicole Murray. On this Monday, August 10th, glad you could be with us. Here's what we have for you this hour.
2: Despite pressure from the White House, Israel's prime minister is rejecting a 15-point Gaza peace plan.
1: More evacuations as wildfires burn across the western U.S. and southern Canada.
2: Iran has issued a new set of demands for reopening the Strait of Hormuz.
1: And how finding the best mortgage rate could save you more than $3,000 a year.
3: If you aren't shopping around for a mortgage, you really don't know if that interest rate you're getting on your mortgage loan is the best one you can get.
1: Jenna Contino at MarketWatch with tips on shopping for a mortgage. Weeks after President Trump announced what he called a historic agreement to disarm the terrorist group Hamas and create permanent peace in Gaza, Israeli Prime Minister Benjamin Netanyahu is now rejecting it. The plan calls for the militant group to lay down arms alongside Israel's gradual withdrawal of troops from the area, which Netanyahu said yesterday could not happen until Hamas was fully disarmed. Mike Waltz is U.S. Ambassador to the United Nations.
4: These are some details, or important details, but at the end of the day, we are going to disarm Hamas. It's an ISIS-like terrorist organization, and we will have a new Gaza.
1: He was on Fox News. Netanyahu faces uphill elections in late October, and his hard-right coalition partners have strongly objected to the terms of the agreement. He told a cabinet meeting that Israel rejects the 15-point document but is still discussing plans for Gaza with Washington. The plan announced last month also includes the entry of an international stabilization force into the enclave and a Palestinian committee to assume governance of Gaza. Iran is still trying to dictate the conditions of any full reopening of the Strait of Hormuz, repeating that the U.S. must meet conditions including compensation and an end to sanctions and military threats. As part of that, Iran's foreign minister said yesterday an agreement with Oman defining new shipping lanes in the strait was in its final stages, but reiterated comments made on Saturday that Tehran would not reopen the channel unless the U.S. met certain demands. Montana Senator Tim Sheehy on Fox News.
5: No one ever accused them of being stupid. They are radical and crazy, and they're bloodthirsty savages, but they are not stupid. And they have invested billions of dollars all over the world over the past half century in universities and media outlets to make sure that they win the messaging war.
1: Iran says it's not engaged in direct talks with the U.S. President Trump said in an interview with Axios that the U.S. was only semi-negotiating with Iran. Meanwhile, as part of its blockade of Iranian ports, the U.S. military says it's redirected 55 commercial vessels as of yesterday, up from 35 just 1 week ago. More than 20,000 people in southwest Canada and the western U.S. have fled their homes from wildfires. Others are on standby, ready to flee. We get more from this morning's Mike Gavin.
6: In western Canada, thousands were forced to flee a lake region in British Columbia as a fast-moving wildfire destroyed homes, and dozens had to be rescued by aircraft. In Washington state, crews fighting three wildfires in the Spokane area for over a week continued cleanup near containment lines. The fires, which are not growing right now, have damaged or destroyed about 920 structures. Earlier in the week, a man was arrested and charged with intentionally setting the biggest of the three Spokane area blazes. There are 183 wildfires currently burning across the U.S., with firefighters working on 94 of them. Gordon.
1: Thank you, Mike. Residents in the tiny rural town of Malden, located about 35 miles south of Spokane, had been urged Saturday to evacuate by yesterday. However, their evacuation level was downgraded in 2020. Malden was mostly destroyed by a wildfire. Hey, if you've missed anything from today's show, you can always catch a podcast. It's available every day on Apple, Google, Spotify, or wherever you get your podcasts. 11 minutes now after the hour on This Morning, America's First News.
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1: Thanks for spending time with us. Welcome into Monday. Democrats have a unity problem 3 months out from the general election after a bruising primary that showed how evenly the party's voters are split between progressive and centrist visions for its future. Insight from Julia Manchester, White House correspondent at The Hill. Julia, that Michigan Senate race is front and center.
2: Right. So essentially in the polls, according to the polls leading up to primary day in Michigan, we saw that Abdul El-Sayed had a pretty substantial lead over Congresswoman Haley Stevens. And it looked like he was going to sweep the primary or perform a lot better than she did. Even though he won, it was very narrow, and he did not perform that much better than Stevens did. Very narrow win, and really underperformed with a number of key constituencies in Michigan that are needed to win any general election, like the black vote, for example, the working class vote, the blue collar community, the rural community. Those voters went to Stevens, whereas El-Sayed was able to get a lot of more educated, white-collar, affluent liberal voters in the primary. So there's clearly still a divide there, and he has a lot of work to do. The question is, though, can some of these more traditionally moderate, less progressive voters within the Democratic coalition come behind El-Sayed?
1: Wow. All right. So how problematic is his position right now with Democrats, I guess, being anti-Israel? And then how problematic could that be in the general election against the Republican Mike Rogers?
2: It's problematic on a number of fronts. Now, Abdul El-Sayed will say, and he says this is a clarification, his anti-Israel stance, he does not support giving foreign military aid to Israel, that he thinks Israel should be treated like any other country. However, there is criticism that Abdul El-Sayed, his criticism of Israel could be considered anti-Semitic, and particularly he associates himself with people like Hassan Piker, a very progressive, far-left social media influencer who has said a number of controversial things, like he would vote for Hamas, for example, over Israel, that he believes America deserved 9/11, something he later apologized for and called inappropriate. But still, Republicans really latching on to that affiliation with Hassan Piker and his criticism of Israel in an effort to paint him as anti-Semitic. And also, I think a lot of voters in Michigan who were skeptical of Abdul El-Sayed held those similar views, that they were skeptical of his views on Israel.
1: We're speaking with Julia Manchester, White House correspondent at The Hill. Her story is called Trump May Be Just What Michigan Democrats Need After Bruising Primary. Trump won Michigan in 2016 and again in 2024. Where does he stand right now? Do we know? Is there polling on this?
2: He doesn't stand as strongly as he did in 2016 and 2024. Recent polling shows that he has a 37% approval rating in Michigan, really mirroring his nationwide approval rating. So it's pretty low. And part of the reason for that, according to Democrats, is his handling of the economy, particularly tariffs in Michigan and how that's negatively impacted the economy there. Now, we know that Republican Mike Rogers, the Republican candidate running against Abdul El-Sayed, is a very formidable candidate in his own right. Remember, in 2024, while Trump won, Mike Rogers lost to now Senator Alyssa Slotkin, but only by 19,000 votes. So he has a record of performing very well, and a lot of Republicans would argue that he could have performed even better or even won in 2024 if he wasn't bogged down in a pretty divisive Republican primary and if he wasn't outspent. So the question is, are Democrats able to successfully tie Mike Rogers to Donald Trump, or do voters sort of separate the two in their minds?
1: Thanks, Julia. Julia Manchester, White House correspondent at The Hill. This portion of the program is brought to you by Incogni. Hey, do you hear that? Listen very carefully. That's my phone. No spam calls, no spam texts. 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Here's Nicole Murray.
3: And now, the three big things you need to know. Number one.
4: Israeli Prime Minister Benjamin Netanyahu has rejected President Trump's plan to establish permanent peace in Gaza. The agreement would have called for the militant group to disarm as Israeli troops gradually withdraw from the enclave. Netanyahu says that will not happen until Hamas is fully disarmed. U.S. Ambassador to the U.N. Mike Waltz on Fox.
5: These are some details, or important details, but at the end of the day, we are going to disarm Hamas. It's an ISIS-like terrorist organization, and we will have a new Gaza.
4: Meanwhile, the U.S. military said it redirected 20 more commercial vessels away from Iranian ports last week under its naval blockade.
3: Number two.
4: More than 20,000 people in southwest Canada and the western United States have evacuated from their homes as wildfires burn more than 3 million acres. At least one person in British Columbia has been killed. As of yesterday, the National Interagency Fire Center reported at least 180 wildfires are burning across the U.S.
3: Number three.
4: Hunter Biden said in an interview on BBC News that former President Joe Biden's prostate cancer has spread to other parts of his body and is causing him a lot of pain.
6: The cancer has spread, metastasized into his bones and further. It's very painful, and it's very debilitating in many respects.
4: The former president revealed his cancer diagnosis in May of last year. The operator of a boat that capsized in the New York Harbor, killing a 27-year-old mother and her 5-month-old baby, has been arrested on multiple charges of reckless endangerment. Officials have identified the driver of the vessel as 46-year-old Manuel Hernandez of Manhattan. The cause of Saturday's incident is still being investigated. Taylor Farms said it is recalling prepared food items containing jalapenos from retailers over concerns about a potential salmonella contamination. This includes various salsas and guacamole. The CDC said the outbreak has sickened at least 300 people across 27 states. It's the summer of Spider-Man.
7: I have something to tell you that's going to sound crazy. But it's the truth.
8: Spider-Man.
9: Can't tell anybody about this. Gotta keep it a secret.
4: Spider-Man Brand New Day had another stunning performance in the U.S. over the weekend. Sony Pictures reports that the film raked in another $145 million. It is the third highest grossing second weekend at the domestic box office ever.
1: So it says for the second weekend, it's the third highest grossing.
4: Correct. Oh, yeah. So still setting records over there.
1: That's a funny stat. 23 minutes after the hour.
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0: Thanks for being with us. Shopping for a home loan on top of the strenuous process of shopping for the house itself might sound exhausting, but buyers who skip this undertaking often end up considerably overpaying for their mortgage. Here's Jenna Contino, personal finance reporter at MarketWatch. Jenna, explain.
1: Yeah, so if you aren't shopping around for a mortgage, you really don't know if that interest rate you're getting on your mortgage loan is the best one you can get. And because of that, that really adds up. I mean, if you have, say, a 5.5% interest rate on, or let's say a 6% interest rate on a $440,000 house, that's the median, you know, 30-year fixed mortgage price, 6% rate, you're going to pay over the course of that 30-year loan $408,306. But if you had just shopped around and found a lender that would give you that same loan for, you know, half a basis point lower, 5.5%, that interest rate drops from from $408,000 to $368,000. So that's tens of thousands of dollars that you can save over the course of a loan. And even then, that's $1,000 a year on the annual payment you're saving there too. You know, 87% of home buyers that obtained a mortgage loan in 2025, it was more expensive than what they could have qualified for. And the typical borrower that's paying those excess costs, it's more than $3,300 a year. So you can really find significant savings just by taking the time to call a few other lenders and shop around.
0: Goodness. All right. Explain how else we should be prepping here.
1: Yeah, a big one, and it seems small, but it is really important. And I think this is important not just for a home loan, but any type of, you know, before you take out a credit card or before you shop for a car. But one good thing is to check your credit report with all three national credit bureaus before you start shopping around, because mistakes on your credit report can negatively impact your credit score. And if there's something on there that's really messing up your credit, it could prohibit you from getting a mortgage at all. The bank might not even approve you. But even if there's something that's a little off, that could prohibit you from getting a lower rate from those lenders as well. So that is one of the reasons why a lot of people end up paying more than they could, just because they're not taking those, you know, 5 minutes just to check and make sure everything's okay on their credit report before they start shopping around.
0: Yeah. We're speaking with Jenna Contino, personal finance reporter at MarketWatch. The story is called How to Find the Best Mortgage Rate. It could save you $3,300 a year. Pros and cons, say, of using a mortgage broker, Jenna.
1: Yeah, so one good thing about a mortgage broker is they, you know, choose a rate sheet that provides the best fit for a borrower's profile, and that's from a roster of wholesale lenders. So it's kind of doing the comparison shopping for you. It's not like just, you know, going to one bank or one credit union and they just have the one rate they can offer you. But something to consider is sometimes these companies are incentivized to send deals that aren't even the best price for the borrower, just because, you know, they're getting that incentive. So you want to make sure you're asking how many lenders did they compare.
0: Nice, Jenna. Jenna Contino, personal finance reporter at MarketWatch. 30 minutes now after the hour on This Morning, America's First News.

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0: 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This is America's First News, This Morning with Gordon Deal.
1: Thanks for spending time with us. Welcome into Monday, August 10th. Gordon Deal with Nicole Murray. Some of our top stories and headlines. New demands from Iran for reopening the Strait of Hormuz. Israel rejects the Gaza peace plan pushed by the White House. Western wildfires chase more residents from their homes. Lake Mead, America's largest reservoir, is now at its lowest level in history, thanks to a Western drought. Progressive New York City Congresswoman Alexandria Ocasio-Cortez says she has not ruled out a 2028 presidential run after a poll in New Hampshire showed her to be the preferred Democrat. And why a mom in Canada had a keyboard tattooed on her arm. That story in about 20 minutes. This portion of the program is brought to you by Grainger. 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Why do the major stock market indexes continue to reach record highs in a period of geopolitical uncertainty? Analysis from Jacob Sonnenschein, stock pick writer at Barron's. Jacob, start with a breakdown of the July jobs report.
2: Hey, it's a good thing. Look, the labor market for the month of July does not look good. There were pullbacks in several areas. Good news is, well, not good news for teachers, and it's not great to hear education was weak. But in terms of the economy, you're seeing job growth in manufacturing, and you're seeing job growth in some of the cyclical sectors. Overall, this was weak, right? We lost jobs. But I think it's basically a good thing if you're an investor, and we're not, and I don't think we're in a recession, because what you saw immediately was treasury yields across the curve backing off a little bit, moving down a little bit, juices the equity market. And it's not just, oh, it juices the equity market while the economy is going bad. No, the bond market's telling you that the Fed and Kevin Warsh, while trying to get inflation down, will keep its eye on economic weakness. And I believe into next year, inflation is going to get easier comps, especially with a little bit of healthy labor market weakness. I do think we get a hike this year. I think we get a cut next year. The bond market's telling you that policy is not going to get too tight. Rates are not going to go too high. And you have the equity market responding positively. This might have been a good thing. And by the way, if you're a tech investor, you see on big up days for the market where the entire market is happy about monetary policy and the cost of money, what do you see? You see tech leading the way, a clear winner.
1: How much longer can tech lead the way? Because I feel like stocks just keep going up in this period of uncertainty led by the U.S.-Iran conflict.
2: Tech can lead the way for a lot longer. And the I think you have to remember a couple things. You know, one question is, how high can tech valuations go? They're actually not that high right now. When I look at the NASDAQ price to earnings, forward price to earnings multiple relative to everything else, it's not, yes, it's above because tech is faster growing, but it's not like egregiously above by historical standards. That's number one. Number two, why have the stocks been up? It's because the earnings keep getting revised higher, and even without those revisions, the growth is going to be there for data center spend over the next couple of years. And so I think the time horizon for tech gains has gotten shorter than it was a few years ago.
1: Okay.
2: We're not in inning number one of AI, but and this applies to AI software and Meta and Microsoft, and it also applies to the chip makers seeing higher demand at data centers. But I think we have a couple more years of really strong earnings growth, and you can't sit it out. Like, you can't, and it doesn't mean that today is a great day to buy. The Nasdaq's already up 1.3%. It's been on a great run. Like, it'll have a little volatility. That's par for the course. But I think if you own tech, you'd be crazy to get out. You got to keep holding it for at least a year from now.
1: We're speaking with Jacob Sonnenschein, stock pick writer at Barron's. Warning signs here for you. What? Anything that causes you unease at night?
2: Yeah, not at night. Because I've gotten pretty good at getting to sleep. Anything that causes me unease about the financial market, I would say a couple things. I would say number one, it gives the equity market a little bit of queasiness when, you know, Kevin Warsh is harsher on the market than Powell was. Less guidance, less transparency and slightly more focused on inflation, getting inflation down. Now, that the weak jobs report, you know, you can ease things a little bit in interest rate land today and bond yields for sure. But I think Kevin Warsh is doing the right thing, but it will cause some hiccups in the equity market. I would say bigger picture, you know, everybody is painfully aware, and this is part of the little near-term volatility you see. Everybody is painfully aware that that the increase in the money supply, low rates, available money, and economic growth is inherently a cyclical thing. And everybody knows that, look, our economy is way less boom-bust than it was before we had the Federal Reserve. But there is some boom-bust nature to a large economy with a lot of moving pieces.
1: Thanks, Jacob. Jacob Sonnenschein, stock pick writer at Barron's. If you've missed anything from today's show, there's an easy way to catch up. Just tell your Alexa, Siri, or Google to play This Morning with Gordon Deal. 20 minutes now in front of the hour. Coming up next, it's hard to tell if driverless cars are making progress after an incident in Miami.
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0: Glad you're with us. Welcome into Monday. It's time now for the Mic Drop with this morning's Mike Gavin.
1: Good morning. We have a couple of stories about getting around, or at least trying to get around, to talk about today. Let's start in Miami, where two Waymo driverless vehicles had a showdown over the weekend. Video shows the two cars frozen, seemingly trying to compute which one of them should move first through an intersection. Bystanders captured the standoff on video, and the footage has gone viral. Humans watching on the side of the road and in the cars that were being blocked by the two frozen cars cheered as the two robot cars finally sorted out their differences after about a minute, and one decided to make a right turn around the other. Social media commenters had plenty of crying laughing emojis, as you might imagine. Others had some jokes. One wrote that the two bots were flashing their digital middle fingers at each other. Another joked that two horses would make better decisions. For many, it was confirmation that they would never jump into a car that wasn't driven by a human.
0: Yeah, The one seems to be, he's just taking that right turn too wide.
1: Yes.
0: Right? Confusing the other car.
1: Yeah, yeah. And I guess what happens in that situation, and, you know, and how does a computer take a right turn too wide? I mean, that's something that a human would do. Computers, you would think that's kind of basic computer stuff. Is like there should be no way for them to take a turn too wide.
0: Yeah, because this intersection is, as I'm seeing it for the first time here, it's just clearly marked.
1: Yes.
0: It's not some intersection without any kind of markings. There's a crosswalk there. There's that stop sign, you know, white block of paint there.
1: And this is in a city.
0: Confusing.
1: This is in Miami. This is not out in the country somewhere where they have to kind of figure things out on their own.
0: It's still weird for me to watch this car go by and look in its windows and see nothing.
1: Yes.
0: I'm not as a suburban New Jersey guy, I'm not there yet in terms of trying
1: and they're kind of flashing their lights at each other. You see like the different lights are going off. You don't know what they mean. And I don't know if anybody was in the car. That's one thing they did not mention in the story is whether anybody was actually, passengers were in the car.
0: Right.
1: And either one, and kind of watching all this happen and wondering what they should do. Should they get out?
0: Mm.
1: You know, should they call somebody? What exactly do you do in a situation like that?
0: I guess the car was still technically in drive. Could you get out if you wanted to? Could you unlock the vehicle and get out?
1: You have to assume, I've never been in one of these. You have to assume if someone tries to open the door, like it's not going to move, right? Like it's programmed to stop. They're also programmed to go around each other. So who knows?
0: Oh, the Lord.
1: And if you chose to fly, you might not have had any better luck. An airline flight was canceled last week after a young child refused to sit down and buckle up, forcing the plane back to the terminal. The AP says the crew of the Porter Airlines flight repeatedly tried unsuccessfully to secure the child in the seat before returning to the terminal in British Columbia to remove the parent and child. And to make matters worse, by the time the child, parent, and their luggage were taken off the plane, it was 12:30 a.m. and the airport runway was closed for the night, forcing everyone to disembark. The passengers were forced to stay overnight and were rebooked on other flights the next day.
0: I think what stood out to me here is that the crew of the airline's flight repeatedly tried to secure the child in the seat.
1: Yeah.
0: So the parent couldn't do it?
1: The parent hardly got mentioned in this story. Like, just talking about what the crew is up to.
0: And so here comes the crew doing the old sit the hell down. Boy, that's, oh my goodness.
1: I mean, bad news for everybody in this situation.
0: Wow. Thank you, Mike. 13 minutes now in front of the hour. On This Morning, America's First News.
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0: edgy, smart, bringing you what you need to know. This is America's First News, This Morning with Gordon Deal.
1: Thanks for being with us. If you're about a year away from retirement, congrats. 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The Motley Fool has some moves to make before your paycheck ends. Number one, build a realistic budget. One of the biggest mistakes retirees make is underestimating their expenses. Number two, decide when you'll claim Social Security. You can begin collecting as soon as you turn 62, but the longer you wait, say until you turn 70, the larger your monthly checks will be. Number three, review your asset mix. Now's the time to make sure your portfolio contains a reasonable mix of bonds for stability and stocks for growth. Number four, make the most of your final year of earnings. Even if you're happy with your IRA or 401k balance, it may not hurt to give your savings a last-minute boost. And number five, come up with a withdrawal plan with a fairly equal mix of stocks and bonds. The 4% rule might work for you, but if your portfolio is more conservative, a withdrawal rate in the 3% range may be better. It's also important to know which accounts to tap first. 8 minutes now in front of the hour on This Morning. Once again, here's Nicole Murray.
0: And now, the three big things you need to know. Number one.
2: Israel has declined a peace deal announced by President Trump for Gaza, with Prime Minister Benjamin Netanyahu declaring that its military will not leave the enclave until Hamas is fully disarmed. U.S. Ambassador to the U.N. Mike Waltz on Fox News, listing the weapons the militant group must lay down as part of the deal.
3: The rockets, the missiles, the factories, and even their individual AK-47s, those come under this new board set up by the Board of Peace that will manage all of it.
2: President Trump also told Axios that the U.S. is only, quote, semi-negotiating with Iran.
0: Number two.
2: Iran says it is nearing a final agreement with Oman to redefine shipping lanes in the Strait of Hormuz, but repeated that the U.S. must meet other conditions before the waterway is fully reopened. The demands include compensation and an end to sanctions and military threats. U.S. Ambassador to Israel Mike Huckabee on Fox.
4: Iran is not seeming to learn what they need to be learning after two different iterations of conflict with the United States and Israel.
2: As of yesterday, Central Command said American forces have redirected 55 commercial vessels in the strait under its naval blockade. The U.S. military also disabled two ships and boarded two to endure compliance.
0: Number three.
2: Officials have confirmed that two helicopter pilots have been killed in a crash while battling a wildfire in the Fish Lake National Forest in Utah. Sheriff Nathan Curtis.
5: It's a lot of brush in there, a lot of trees. When we first got there, we could see two different plumes of smoke, one from the crash site, one from an active fire coming towards us.
2: Officials have not identified the pilots, but said they were employed by helicopter transport services. Puerto Rico Governor Jennifer Gonzalez Colon said that authorities are working closely with federal agencies to address the island's water shortage amid a drought. ABC News reports that July was the driest month on record for San Juan in more than 120 years. The Washington Post reports that it is the summer of purse guys, and this ranges from small clutches to massive totes. Celebrities seen rocking these purses include Harry Styles, Bad Bunny, and Patrick Schwarzenegger.
1: If you could you list normal guys?
2: What do you mean normal guys?
1: Who are, or as you say, rocking purses?
2: Well, Kylian Mbappe is also on that list.
1: He's not a normal person. He's a celebrity.
2: Okay, what's the point of that?
1: There is no normal people who rocking purse. No normal men rocking purses. It's not a thing.
2: No, yes, it is. Yes, it is.
1: Name one. I have seen this. Stop making stuff
2: up. My friend Brian, my friend Jacob.
1: Don't believe it.
2: Why don't you believe it? I don't get it.
1: So you got pictures?
2: You need pictures now? You don't take my word for it?
1: Normal men are not rocking purses. 6 minutes in front of the hour.
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0: Thanks for being with us. For a mom in Eastern Canada, a simple tattoo has become something far more meaningful than body art. It's become a permanent way for her 11-year-old autistic son, Hunter, to share his thoughts. He's nonverbal and typically communicates using a tablet. But during a recent trip to a restaurant, the battery on the thing failed, leaving him essentially speechless. Mom Jessica Fletcher drew the alphabet on a piece of paper to spell out what he wanted to eat. But Hunter flipped the paper over and drew a keyboard and typed out what he wanted. Building on that, she worked with a tattoo artist to place a keyboard on her forearm, giving Hunter an easy way to communicate. For Nicole Murray and Mike Gavin, I'm Gordon Deal. Thanks for listening to This Morning, America's First News.
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6: ABC News, I'm Sherry Preston. Despite promises last week from the Trump administration that a deal to reopen the Strait of Hormuz was right around the corner, still no agreement this morning.
7: The Strait of Hormuz remains a key flashpoint. Former Secretary of Defense Mark Esper calling Iran's criteria for reopening the strait.
8: While that agreement sits on a precipice, they've put forward demands of the United States, which frankly are ridiculous. And should be rejected out of hand.
7: Iranian officials say they're close to a deal with Oman that would secure temporary navigation through part of the strait. But any broader agreement is contingent on the U.S. Marcus Moore, ABC News, London.
6: Ukrainian drones hitting a city in Russia overnight. At least 13 people killed, including a child. Dozens of wildfires growing across parts of western U.S. And 20,000 people have been forced to evacuate in western Canada. Jury selection begins today in the trial of the man facing murder charges for allegedly ordering the attack that killed rapper Tupac Shakur in Las Vegas some 30 years ago. This is ABC News. A child forcing the cancellation of an airline flight.

0: League baseball team says its winning game plan is not based on hits and runs, but rather no cell phones. The kids from Port Washington, New York, tell the New York Post it's all about focus, which is why they turn their phones off 5 hours before games. And it's working. They're two wins away from the Little League World Series.
1: That's ABC's Hannah Pataugh. I'm Sherry Preston, ABC News.
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3: Good morning. I'm Katrina Gashard, filling in for Manda Factor. Thousands of residents evacuated by wildfires in Spokane are being allowed to return home as fire conditions improve. Authorities are warning residents to watch for toxic ash, damaged power lines, and other hazards as they return. A lightning caused a wildfire 6 miles west of Snoqualmie Pass, and it's growing. The Three Queens fire has grown to over 800 acres due to high winds Friday and is still 0% contained. Seattle's Capitol Hill Block Party wrapped up Sunday after 3 days of music and crowds, with the security being a major concern following last month's deadly shooting at the Bight of Seattle. This comes as interim Seattle Police Chief Andre Sales says the threat of violence, gun-related crime in Seattle is very real, even if the city is on par, less or more less, than comparable cities nationwide. And talk about being at the right place at the right time. A certified lifeguard and a war podosar from California saved 3 girls from drowning in Lake Washington during Seafair. But now let's get a check on the roads with Cairo News Radio's Ted Beener.
4: Good morning, everybody. Your Puget Sound region traffic moving pretty close to the speed limit at this early hour with no reported crashes or stalls in your way. The Narrows and Lake Bridges, they're doing quite well. Some drive times. Olympia to Tacoma is just under a half hour. Tacoma to Seattle is just 35 minutes. Auburn to Renton is great at 10 minutes, and Renton to Bellevue, 12 minutes. From the north end, Everett to Seattle or Bellevue, both of those are under 30 minutes. And on the ferries, low tides have canceled the Port Townsend crossings through 7:15 this morning. I'm Ted Beener with Cairo News Radio, real-time traffic.
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3: On this morning's edition of Start Here, ABC Sasha Pezenczyk previews the murder trial of a man suspected of killing Tupac Shakur. Here's Brass host Brad Milkey.
5: Over the last few decades, the murder of Tupac Shakur has become more than a mystery. It's become almost a meme, a legend, something so iconic, but also so unsolvable that in the public's mind, the only explanation must be that this famous rapper was taken out by a conspiracy, or maybe that he's even still alive. And yet, sadly, the murder did happen. The evidence that would put away the killer or killers was never found. At least, prosecutors say that was the case until 2019, because that's when a former gang leader wrote what he said was a play-by-play of the murder plot and released that account to the world. This week, he goes on trial, and ABC's investigative reporter Sasha Pezenczyk has been tracking the lead-up to jury selection, which starts today. She's in Las Vegas. Sasha, huge trial coming up. First, can you just remind us, what is the premise for it all? Like, why now?
6: Brian, this trial has been 30 years now in the making, and for all that time, the murder of Tupac Shakur was one of the biggest unsolved cases of our time.
7: Shakur's murder had all the markings of a gang-style hit.
6: The years turned to decades. The mystery really echoed across generations of this rap icon who was taken out on near the Vegas Strip in a fatal drive-by shooting. And to many on the outside, at least, it seemed like a pretty cold case, and a case that was going to stay cold. Until a couple years ago, when in September 2023, authorities in Vegas finally made an arrest. They arrested Dwayne Davis. He goes by Keefe D. Was charged with Shakur's murder. He's a self-confessed longtime leader of the Southside Crips gang in Compton, who has since retired to the Vegas suburbs. Prosecutors say Davis was the shot caller and orchestrated Shakur's drive-by fatal shooting near the Vegas Strip in 1996 in what they describe as this escalating gang rivalry that came to a deadly hit that night in Vegas. And honestly, for years, Davis actually boasted about his involvement in the shooting.
8: You said the shots came from the back. Who shot Tupac?
9: They came from the cold of the streets. It just came from the back seat, bro.
6: In multiple interviews with police, than on the

0: pages of a memoir, and in public media interviews after that. And in fact, investigators have even credited Davis's own words as helping to reinvigorate their investigation. They then took his confessions and set about the work of shoring up their case with other evidence, and finally brought charges in 2023. Now, he has pleaded not guilty as he is set to go on trial, and he has reversed course since being in custody. He now says that he is innocent.
1: I'm innocent. I ain't killed nobody, never did, ever killed nobody.
0: In an exclusive interview with ABC News from jail in March of last year, he told us that actually his prior confessions were all lies and that he's not only innocent, he wasn't even in Las Vegas at the time, that he was in Los Angeles at home.
1: Prove that I orchestrated this. You know what I'm saying? Your key witness orchestrated this.
0: Now he's set to go on trial in Las Vegas. Jury selection is set to start this morning.
2: And that's the thing, Sasha, is usually I would expect if the person writes down on paper, like, this is how we pulled this off, seems pretty open and shut, yet he's pleading not guilty. I guess, what are prosecutors going to have to prove here? What's this case about to look like?
0: Well, first of all, prosecutors are going to have the challenge of proving that TPD was there that night 30 years ago, not just in Las Vegas, but in the car that pulled up next to the BMW where Tupac Shakur was riding and handed a gun back that was ultimately fired, that he gave the order, as prosecutors allege, to pull the trigger.
3: When you combine all of the evidence, not just his statements, but there's a lot of additional evidence that corroborates his statements that convince us that he is directly involved.
0: Knowing that now it seems he will argue he wasn't even in Las Vegas at the time. Also, this isn't necessarily for a conviction, but jurors want to hear a why, typically. They want to hear a motive. Mm-hmm. And so prosecutors are going to want to paint a picture of this escalating gang rivalry between the Bloods and the Crips. And then, of course, Dwayne Davis's credibility is one of the central characters of this story here. Which version of what he has said is true? Which version to believe?
2: It's funny that credibility of the guy that's the defense, like the prosecutors would rather have the jury think he is pretty credible, at least in the book.
0: Exactly. But which version do you believe if you're a lying liar who lies and that's your defense, at least in part, then which version are you going to believe? Which version is true? And then, of course, for both prosecutors and Davis's defense, they're going to have the burden of having to make this case under the hottest spotlight possible. Yeah. This is an incredibly high profile case for music, for a culture that really rocked the nation and has lasted throughout now 3 decades.
2: Well, that's the thing. What are those who are close to this case saying now? Because I know you spoke with Suge Knight, the notorious record executive. He's now in prison for an unrelated crime, but he's also purportedly the only other living eyewitness to the killing, right?
0: Yeah, well, I'm glad you asked, because as it happens, I did happen to speak with Mr. Knight the other day. He's that rap impresario and founder of Death Row Records. He's a huge figure in hip hop and played a big role in Shakur's career as well. And for him, there's no love lost there for Davis.
4: He kept talking until they put handcuffs on him.
0: Still, with his own longstanding ties to the Blood Street Gang in Compton, which rivaled the Crips, even now, Suge Knight says he is refusing to cooperate with law enforcement and would not testify in the case, even if asked and even if dragged.
4: They must gonna kill me and drag me because I had this trial have nothing to do with me.
0: The code of the street is not to be a snitch, not to speak with law enforcement. And he told ABC News that years ago that it's not his job. He doesn't get paid to solve crimes. Mm-hmm. And he now says and told me that to actually get on the stand and point someone out, that's worse than taking a gun and shooting a man in the head. Because if you shoot someone in the head, they die once. If you get on the stand and you snitch, they die a million times.
2: Wow, unbelievable. So I guess what should we expect going forward, both from jury selection today or just for next steps in this trial?
0: Jury selection is going to be really interesting to watch here because it may be something that comes up, whether a potential juror is a fan of Tupac Shakur's music, how they feel about the gang rivalry between the Bloods and the Crips, whether they have any family in law enforcement at all, whether they have any family that's affiliated with any gangs, what Tupac's music has meant to them over the years. All of that is going to play in because in the backdrop and the back background music, really, of this case is Tupac Shakur's legacy.
2: And so many Americans have a deep affinity for Shakur's music, for his message. He was very poetic, but even political. So I'm sure many people just want to know there is accountability for his death. The question here is going to be, is Davis the one responsible for his death? And by the way, we are in full trial mode here at ABC. I know ABC News Live is covering the Tupac case. ABC Audio has a brand new season of its show, Burden of Proof, just premiering now. This season is about the case of Luigi Mangione. Sasha Pesnik there in Vegas, ready for it all. Thank you so much.
0: Ready for it, Brad. Talk to you soon.
2: We heard last week about possible cyber attacks being plotted against American water systems, up to 12 states at last count. But this weekend in Puerto Rico, the scenario was even scarier as the water supply there suddenly dried up. Now, there did not appear to be any foul play here, but we're no longer talking about a potential water crisis anymore. No, this crisis is here. It's happening, and it's affecting tens of thousands of Americans. ABC's Andrew Dimbert has been tracking the latest. Andrew, how did this all start?
5: Well, the immediate issue here has been extreme drought in Puerto Rico, leading to this water crisis. Now, the crisis goes deeper than that, but that is the immediate problem here. Right now, you've got 180,000, more than 180,000 customers are facing a rotating water shutoff, or rationing, if you will. And our crews on the ground in Puerto Rico have also noticed that the water reservoir there, the supply of the water reservoir, seems to be low here. And our weather team is telling us that there's no significant rainfall in the island's forecast in the future. You know, you've got Puerto Rico's governor saying over the weekend that she's working with the federal government on the crisis, but the island's congressional representatives in Washington are urging the governor there to request a disaster declaration from President Trump. Now, they've already declared an emergency on Puerto Rico, but they'd like to see that emergency declaration from the president, because that could open up resources from FEMA as well. And now authorities are saying that these communities, many of them, especially San Juan and other major cities on the island, are going to be going without running water for 48 hours at a time. So you have that, as well as degrading infrastructure and really a lack of rain and the driest month ever recorded in the history of the U.S. territory. And here we are, a deepening water crisis that doesn't seem to be getting better anytime soon.
2: Wait, so like if they, you know, turn the spigot on their faucets or something, like nothing comes out, at least for 48 hours. I mean, what does that end up looking like, especially in like vulnerable populations?
5: Yeah, not just an inconvenience, but this is a dangerous situation. So right now, the immediate priority from officials on the ground there is getting people through this drought. Conserving water, getting tanker trucks to communities, the National Guard handing out water bottles and making sure hospitals, nursing homes, the most vulnerable, elderly facilities all have reliable supplies of water.
6: Terrible. It's unbelievable to be living through this today.
5: They're going to have to be prepared to expand these rationing conditions if the conditions on the island continue to deteriorate, which meteorologists here at ABC News expect. They do not see any rain in the forecast in the next coming days. And these dry conditions, these historic dry conditions, could last well into September, Brad.
2: Why? Like, how did we get here? Because Puerto Rico has had energy issues and water infrastructure issues before. So, I mean, why is this getting so desperate right now in this place?
5: That they do. And it seems that this drought really is exposing problems that have plagued the island and its infrastructure when it comes to their water systems for years. I mean, you have to go back to Hurricane Maria in 2017. I know that was 9 years ago, but they are still seeing those problems. And with this extreme drought, those problems have only gotten worse. Hurricane Maria was essentially a watershed moment.
7: This is the single major, biggest major catastrophe in the history of Puerto Rico. Bar none.
5: It devastated Puerto Rico's infrastructure. It knocked out the entire power grid, which also damaged water systems and left millions back then without basic services. But because the water system depends so heavily on electricity to pump and treat the water, the damage to the power grid then made the water crisis now even worse.
2: I see. So what has to happen going forward then? Because this sounds like if it's all dependent on the weather, then that sounds rather unfixable. Do they just have to sit and wait like this until it rains more?
5: That would be for the immediate relief, but many experts and even the government of Puerto Rico acknowledging that this isn't a simply just wait for rain and it'll all go away. the system is really under some extreme stress. And right now, as we mentioned, that they're going without running water altogether, residents rationing water, and the drought is actually getting worse before it gets better. But what's particularly troubling is that some communities here were already experiencing serious water shortages well before this drought. Nearly, I think, 40,000 customers were without water during one outage back in June, and the National Guard actually was activated then as they are now. The governor herself has acknowledged that water infrastructure has really suffered from decades of insufficient investment and maintenance. So it's not that the drought, isn't creating the entire problem here. What it's more doing is exposing and really amplifying a problem that's already been there for years.
2: Yeah, and with any, if any state was going through this on the mainland, then you just start trucking water back and forth. Here, water just has to be transported to an island over and over. All right, Andrew Dimbert, really helpful info. Thank you so much.
5: Thank you.
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8: Back to the Start Here program. ABC's Shannon Kingston breaks down new demands from Iran, the U.S., and Israel. Here's your host, Brad Milkey.
2: It's easy to get into a war. It's very difficult to get out of one. For weeks, that's what President Trump has been struggling with in Iran.
18: It'll be wrapped up soon. We're going to have a much safer world.
2: president outlined several goals at the start of this conflict. One, take out Iran's navy, which, okay, much of it has been dismantled, but the Strait of Hormuz is still too dangerous to cross. Two, take out Iran's nuclear program, which, again, okay, you could argue they've taken a step back, but they also took a step back last year when the U.S. bombed them. There's no sign it's gone for good. And it's tough to pack up your bags and leave when you cannot declare a victory on these things. Like, what was it all for? Which brings us to goal number three. Take out Iran's missile threat. Not nukes, just missiles. Well, Iran has launched a bunch of missiles at Israel this week. Israel was furious, and Trump called Prime Minister Benjamin Netanyahu to implore him, don't hit them back. At least don't hit them back in a way that would force us back in the full-fledged battles, that could derail ceasefire negotiations, that would make it harder for all of us to get out. Netanyahu did fire. Both sides eventually did show some version of restraint. But then yesterday, we got word it was no longer the Israelis fearing for the lives of their citizens. This time, an Apache helicopter carrying two American pilots had gone down over the Strait of Hormuz. This is a big moment in this war, because suddenly, it was President Trump facing questions of whether and how to retaliate. Last night, he did. Let's go straight to ABC's chief global affairs correspondent, Martha Raddatz. She's actually in Jerusalem right now. Martha, let's start with that U.S. helicopter. What do we know about how it went down and what happened?
18: It went down in the middle of the night. It was patrolling the Strait of Hormuz, looking for those small Iranian boats when it was struck and crashed into the sea. It was an Iranian drone that took it down. Now, that type of drone that took it down does not have missiles on board. They're one-way drones, so it likely struck somewhere on the helicopter as it crashed. And the pilots managed to get out of that helicopter before it sunk.
2: Well, and the immediate question, Martha, was like, was this actually intentional? Was Iran trying to shoot down or like take down our helicopter? They issued this kind of cryptic statement that said foreign forces in proximity to our territory are at constant risk on account of their own human errors, plane accidents, or potentially being caught in a crossfire. So it was kind of like they were saying, we're not taking responsibility, but this is your fault regardless. Before we go any further, though, the pilots, then, they're okay, or what happened to them?
18: So the pilots are in the water. They have these flotation devices around their necks. Think about it. It's the middle of the night, in the dark. Their helicopter is sinking, and they are floating there. They have beacons, so the U.S. Navy could know where they were, but they are just waiting for a rescue. And what a rescue it was. The Navy called in a drone task force, something they've never done before in this type of rescue, and sent in drone boats, autonomous vessels at sea to hunt down for these pilots whose helicopter had crashed. The drone boats find the pilots. The pilots may have been in communication with encrypted radio. The pilots climb on to this unmanned boat, and they're whisked away to another location, don't want the Iranians to know where they are. And at that next location, in the water, of course, a U.S. helicopter hovers over that unmanned boat and hoists these pilots into the helicopter. Wow. And off to safety. And they are reported to be in stable condition.
2: It's unbelievable, the idea that we've already risked enough human lives. You can almost like send these autonomous rescue vehicles. Then, Martha, there's the question then of how Trump would respond, right? Because he had apparently asked Benjamin Netanyahu, hey, hold your fire, or like try not to imperil ceasefire negotiations. Does that go out the window for Trump, though, when it's a U.S. helicopter? Like, what did he end up landing on?
18: In the beginning, I think they were waiting to see what it was that brought down that helicopter. But as soon as they found out, you heard Donald Trump saying it is out of necessity that we respond because they took down a U.S. helicopter. And he did it quickly with these retaliatory strikes hitting radar, hitting command and control centers, missile centers. It was pretty significant sites, and it is still ongoing. There may be a second wave, a third wave. We don't know. Mm-hmm. But the Iranians also immediately said and vowed for retaliation against the retaliation.
2: Right.
18: So whatever escalation we've had in the last few days with the Israelis, that was starting to die down. And now here we are again with these strikes back and forth.
2: Yeah, I guess that's my last question, Martha, is President Trump is clearly trying to avoid this becoming like just where we were 2 months ago. But like, Iran gets a vote on that, too, clearly, because every time we say, hey, we need you to do this, if we're going to do a ceasefire, they're like, no. And now you're seeing more movement between them and between Israel, and there's Lebanon and Hezbollah. Like, are we getting back to a point where all this just kind of blows up? Because every move I'm seeing over here seems escalatory.
18: It depends on what happens. And if there are strikes that are big enough, if U.S. troops are harmed, and the Iranians immediately said they would go after anybody who's housing these U.S. bases here in the Gulf, then things really could escalate, but we're just not sure.
2: Yeah, that's a good point, though, that had these service members been killed, we might be talking about a whole different story right now. Martha Raddatz, thank you so much.
18: You bet, Brad.
8: Coming up, Charlie Harger with a commentary why Pierce County is charging him over $1,000 for their mistake. I'm Katrina Gashard. 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
10: Good morning. I'm Katrina Gashard, filling in for Manda Factor. The scope of devastation from the Spokane Complex fires is becoming more clear as evacuation orders are rolling back in many of the worst hit areas. Cairo 7 TV's Jack Bill, you visited a neighborhood near Riverside State Park.
11: The fires are no longer burning in this neighborhood next to the Spokane River, but the danger isn't over. People returning to their homes are forced to wear Tyvek suits and other protective gear while they search for whatever survived the fire. Officials warn the ashes that used to be their homes could give them cancer.
12: I mean, look around. I mean, this isn't any place somebody should be if they don't have to be.
11: Sarah Bird saw the fire coming through Riverside State Park after jumping the Spokane River. Stuck for hours in the evacuation traffic jams, she knew her home was gone.
10: Seattle's Capitol Hill Block Party wrapped up Sunday after 3 days of music and crowds, with security being a major concern following last month's deadly shooting at the Bight of Seattle. Festival organizers added restricted entrances, bag checks, and metal detectors, while police and private security were highly visible throughout the event. Marketing director Grace Lindsay tells Cairo 7 TV,
13: because you can really only have fun and have the freedom to express yourself if you feel safe.
10: For some festival goers, the extra precautions were simply part of enjoying a large event in Seattle. Interim Seattle Police Chief Andre Sales says the threat of violence, gun-related crime in Seattle is very real, even if the city is on par, less than, or more than comparable cities nationwide. Here's Cairo News Radio's James Lynch.
14: Interim Chief Sales says one shooting is too many, and he wants a more proactive focus on youth and neighborhoods where violence happens. He also points to the recent Seattle Center shooting as one example of why the city needs faster, more accurate information when gunfire erupts.
15: There's an element out here in this world that targets our vulnerable communities. Let it be our juveniles, our women that are forced into sex work, our elderly. Crime is a problem. I think one shooting is too much.
14: Sale says he hasn't decided if he wants the permanent job, but says his future is here in Seattle. James Lynch, Cairo News Radio.
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16: Good morning, everybody. On the northbound off-ramp to South Center Parkway, there is a report of a crash blocking the ramp there. Otherwise, traffic is moving pretty well throughout the Puget Sound region with no other reported blocking issues at this hour. On the ferries, low tides have canceled the Port Townsend crossings through 7:15 this morning. And just moments ago, all the 405 ramps with 85th and Kirkland reopened after weekend road work. Drive times, Everett to Seattle Bellevue, both of those are just under a half hour. Coming in from the south end, Olympia Tacoma is 30 minutes. Federal Way to Seattle is just 24 minutes. Puyallup to Renton is 29 minutes. And Renton to Bellevue is just 12 minutes. Cairo News Radio, real-time traffic. I'm Ted Beener.
10: For your Cairo News Radio forecast, we're off to a calm start this morning with increasing low clouds ahead of some afternoon sun. Highs will be in the mid-70s. Right now, it's about 56 in downtown Seattle. I'm Katrina Gashard. 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
10: In Charlie's commentary on Friday, why now he has to pay over $1,000 for a mistake made by the Pierce County Assessor.
17: Got a letter this week from the Pierce County Assessor Treasurer. So did all my neighbors. As I've mentioned before, I live in Auburn, but in the tiny sliver of the city that sits in Pierce County rather than King County, where most of Auburn lives, the letter informed us of a discrepancy on our 2026 property tax statement. Not a mistake, not an error, a discrepancy. Like it just showed up on its own, uninvited, possibly wearing a trench coat. Here's what happened. Auburn voters approved a school district levy last November. The levy changes everyone's property tax bill. Somehow, Pierce County mailed out tax statements in February without including the new levy. King County, which handles the bulk of Auburn, got it right, presumably. Seems Pierce County forgot its little corner of Auburn exists. Now, they'd like us to come up with an extra $1,100 in missing payments by November 2nd. And they'd like us to know this is definitely not their fault. Let me walk you through some of the language in this letter because it belongs in the Passive Voice Hall of Fame. We're contacting you regarding a discrepancy in your 2026 property tax statement. Not we made a mistake, contacting you regarding a discrepancy. Unfortunately, the Pierce County Assessor Treasurer's Office was informed of the true levy rate, including the approved levy, after property taxes were mailed out February 13th, 2026. The masterpiece, right? Was informed. The office is the passive victim of information arriving late, as though the levy rate wandered into the building on its own schedule and refused to check in at the front desk. Voters approved this levy in November. Statements from the office were sent out on February 13th. That's 3 months to look up one number. Someone's entire job is looking up these numbers. It goes on. The Washington State Department of Revenue is directing our office to issue updated statements. The state had to tell them to do this. We understand that this unexpected correction may cause financial hardship. Unexpected? The election results were public. The levy was approved by voters. The only people surprised by this are the people whose job it is to know. Oh, and nowhere in this letter does the word sorry appear. No apology. What does appear? 4 helpful ways to pay. Online, mail, phone, in person. Very accommodating about how you can hand over the money they forgot to bill you for. There is no doubt I owe this money. The levy passed. If Pierce County had gotten it right in February, it would have been folded into my mortgage escrow. My payment would have gone up and I wouldn't have thought twice about it. That's how it works every other year. But because Pierce County biffed it, the normal process didn't happen. So now I get to spend my afternoon on the phone with my mortgage company explaining a correction letter for an error I didn't make. Coming up with $1,100 we didn't budget for won't be a hardship for my family. But somewhere in my neighborhood this morning, someone is staring at that letter and wondering where that money comes from. A retired couple on a fixed income, a young family stretching to make the mortgage. They budgeted around the tax bill they were given in February because that's what you do when the county sends you a number. You trust it. So here's my suggestion for Assessor Treasurer Marty Campbell. It'll take about 10 seconds, Marty. Issue a public statement that says we made a mistake. We're sorry. We should have caught this before statements went out and we didn't. Adding a my bad would also work. It's the new the buck stops here. That's it. Wouldn't cost the county a dime. It would just require someone in government to say 2 words that apparently aren't in the style guide. We're sorry. Until then, I'll be online paying my $1,100. The website, I'm told, is very user-friendly.
10: 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You can find all of Charlie's commentaries at MyNorthwest.com. Coming up, your political insights from ABC's Brian Clark.
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20: Here are your political insights from ABC News. The Senate stayed late to confirm Todd Blanche as Attorney General, but after that early Saturday vote, senators running for re-election hit the campaign trail. Senator Darlene Graham of South Carolina wants election to a full term in the Senate after the death of her brother, Senator Lindsey Graham.
21: And yes, I have President Trump's endorsement, but I know I have to earn your votes.
20: Democrats are trying to show unity after the contentious Michigan Senate primary. A key progressive, Alexandria Ocasio-Cortez of New York, told ABC's This Week.
22: We are in a time of renewal for the Democratic Party, and it's tremendously exciting for all of us, for the big tent of the Democratic Party.
20: She also said she has not ruled out running for president in 2028. Republican Congressman Max Miller of Ohio is staying in his House race despite calls to drop out amid allegations he abused his ex-wife and their daughter, which he denies. Brian Clark, ABC News.
10: For your Cairo News Radio forecast, we're off to a calm start this morning with increasing low clouds ahead of some afternoon sun. The low clouds will be more widespread compared to yesterday, which means it'll take a little bit longer to clear, but we're on the right track. Highs will be in the mid-70s. Right now, it's about 56 in downtown Seattle. Coming up, we hear from journalist Michael Powell about his recent study of the cities that said yes to drugs. I'm Katrina Gashard, Cairo News Radio.
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17: The cities that said yes to drugs. It's an impressive new article from The Atlantic magazine, and its writer is journalist Michael Powell, where he writes about different cities and their approach to the harm reduction model and what that means for a city like Seattle. Michael Powell joins us now. Michael, for somebody who may be tuning in for the first time, they aren't familiar with the reporting I've done on harm reduction. They may not be paying attention. Briefly, what is the harm reduction model?
4: Sure. I mean, one thing to understand, as I'm sure I know you do, is that it's a tale. So it starts off, when I first encountered it in the 1990s in New York City, as one of those things that, like, well, who would be opposed to this? In other words, that was time of a very bad AIDS in particular. What it did was it would encourage needle exchanges, for instance, so that folks who were addicts could come in and exchange their needles, because what they were doing before that was sharing them among 10 or 15 people, and given AIDS, a great number of them were dying. So it seemed like a humane thing. It was very localized, and it made a lot of sense. And likewise, if you have naloxone or one of these drugs that reverses overdoses, that's keeping people alive. I mean, that seems to me something that we should do as a society, if we possibly can. If somebody drops in front of me and I've got something that can get, you know, can administer them, great. What happens with harm reduction over time, and I started to call it radical harm reduction, is that it then expanded into, you know, there should be injection centers where people can go and use, use heroin, use meth, and have in fact, it would be encouraged. That's a place you can come and do that. Then it goes beyond that. It goes, well, if they're in a park in Seattle, in New York, don't arrest people. That's like that's quote unquote not meeting them where they are. So you take an approach that says, we aren't going to arrest you. We aren't going to, we aren't going to arrest you. We're not going to move you. So, I mean, as you know, most dramatically in Seattle, some of these beautiful parks and playgrounds have just been taken over.
17: Your reporting has you going through Jose Rizal Park. You're going through 12th and Jackson. I should say, near Jose Rizal Park yesterday morning, a body was found near what presumably was a homeless encampment. What did you see walking through these sections that would be shocking to people in almost any other city in the country?
4: Yeah, and I think that's absolutely right. I mean, look, I've done, many years ago, I spent a month in a heroin shooting gallery in New York. So you're used to finding that in a heroin shooting gallery, that is an apartment that's set aside, by somebody's probably himself an addict. And so I was used to that. But to come to Jose Rizal Park, for instance, which is, you know, has this breathtaking view of downtown Seattle, is in a, what I guess, kind of a middle class, working class neighborhood. And I mean, literally upon arrival, I see a a man who's has a tent right next to essentially the monkey bars, and he's relieving himself. And you see, I think the day I was there, the first day I was there, and this will, again, is nothing new to you, but I mean, I saw 20, 25 people either shooting up or smoking fentanyl, which is an enormously deadly opiate. And most noticeably in this beautiful park, and for good reason, there was not a parent or a kid to be found, because it was entirely, it had been an area entirely taken over by addicts.
17: And Michael, one of the distressing things that I didn't understand until I started reporting on this, county employees, city employees will not guide you to resources such as, no, they'll give you foil and needles, of course, but they won't make you talk about detox or rehab or getting off of drugs. Those conversations are never brought up. I'm just curious, is that the way it's done in the rest of the country?
4: Unfortunately, actually, variations on that appear elsewhere in the country. But I would say that Seattle, for the density of it, is, like another step beyond. But, I'm also often struck by, I'm a, a middle class reporter. I know all my friends are either middle class, upper middle class. And there's been some people who have had, either drinking or drug problems, right, over the decades. None of those families would say, oh, the place to do, we got to leave Fred alone. We need to meet him where he is and just allow him to keep using, to keep smoking fentanyl. There's probably a way that's somewhat safe. No one does that. So why? And in fact, what they usually do is they do varieties of interventions and they try to get people into, to get help. I've had several friends who now a decade or more have gotten that help and are fine. I mean, they're working, they're loving, fathers and all this sort of stuff. Why is it then if we're talking about what are largely poor, down and out people, sure. Regardless of what neighborhood they came, why is it okay there?
17: San Francisco used to be the poster child for this in terms of acceptance, harm reduction. You go down the list. Things have started to change there. What have you found?
4: Yeah, there. I mean, if I'm writing a different piece, or maybe I should go back and take a look, do it separately. But when in the course of my reporting, I've been in San Francisco several times. They have a new mayor, Lurie, who came in and very bluntly said, this isn't working. I mean, it was in fact part of his campaign. And look, it's in progress, but I think it's for anybody who's seen San Francisco over the last 5 years, there's been a striking improvement.
17: A remarkable piece, Michael Powell, The Atlantic. It's out in this month's issue. It's called The Cities That Said Yes to Drugs. Can't encourage people enough to check it out. Michael, thanks for your time today.
10: For your Cairo News Radio forecast, we do have some morning clouds, but afternoon sun, highs will be in the mid-70s. Right now, it's about 56 in downtown Seattle. Coming up in the next hour, Cairo News Radio's Jillian Raftery, an update on the conditions in Spokane, where some evacuation zones are being told they may return. And plus, at 6:15, Crime and Punishment, our weekly check-in with Casey McNerthy at the King County Prosecutor's Office. 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
11: ABC News, I'm Sherry Preston. Iran still says it is not negotiating with the United States, even though the two sides are exchanging messages. Still no sign of a deal to reopen the Strait of Hormuz. Puerto Rico in the midst of a water crisis, with nearly a quarter of the island in the middle of a severe drought.
12: Authorities are saying that these communities, many of them, especially San Juan and other major cities on the island, are going to be going without running water for 48 hours at a time. So you have that, and as well as degrading infrastructure and really a lack of rain and the driest month ever recorded in the history of the U.S. territory. And here we are, a deepening water crisis that doesn't seem to be getting better anytime soon.
11: ABC's Andrew Dimber. Dozens of wildfires burning across large parts of the American West. At least 13 people killed in Russia in an overnight drone attack by Ukraine. Jury selection starts today in the murder trial of the man accused of ordering the attack that killed rapper Tupac Shakur in 1996. This is ABC News. Now, more details about that deadly boat accident in New York Harbor over the weekend. The vessel capsized right off the Statue of Liberty, and a 27-year-old woman, as well as her 5-month-old baby, both drowned.
13: The boat's operator, 46-year-old Manuel Hernandez, arrested, facing 13 counts of reckless endangerment. The Coast Guard now digging into whether this was an illegal charter operation and if Hernandez was carrying passengers for hire without the required credentials, safety equipment, and inspection.
11: Lake Mead, the largest reservoir in the United States, is at its lowest water level ever. It was filled at least 90 years ago and is held back by the Hoover Dam. Its water relied upon by some 40 million Americans along the Colorado River Basin. Years of overuse and rising temperatures have been devastating for Lake Mead and nearby Lake Powell, the nation's second largest reservoir. The heat wave roiling Europe this summer has toppled all records for the months of June and also July. I'm Sherry Preston, ABC News.
17: At 6:02, here's what's happening. A go-now evacuation order is in effect near Snoqualmie Pass, where the lightning caused Three Queens fire is growing, threatening cabins around Cooper and Cachess Lakes. It's 0% contained. A Renton man is charged with murder after prosecutors

0: Man is charged with murder after prosecutors say he intentionally crashed into his co-worker's motorcycle in Issaquah, killing the 20-year-old. Some relief in Spokane, the sheriff is scaling back evacuation zones as containment grows on all three fires there. We'll have an update from Jillian Raftery in just a moment. And fire danger is now critically high right here in King County. A stage 2 burn ban is in effect. No outdoor fires of any kind. Officials warn even a lawnmower spark can start a disaster. Time to check traffic now. We do that every 10 minutes. Sully is still out. He'll be back tomorrow, so we check in with Ted Beener.
1: Good morning, everybody. On the northbound I-5 off-ramp to South Center Parkway, a car has spun off the ramp, partially blocking the ramp there. Otherwise, your early Monday morning traffic volume is relatively light. We don't have any other reported blocking issues. The few areas of slowdowns that we do have, though, they include eastbound 512 through Puyallup, northbound 167 from State Route 18 to near Willis, and again approaching 405. Northbound 405 has got brake lights from the Renton curves up into Newcastle, and on northbound I-5 from 320th to near 200th. Drive times, Olympia to Tacoma is 32 minutes, Tacoma to Seattle is 45 minutes. Auburn to Renton is 17 minutes, and Renton to Bellevue is just 14 minutes. Coming in from the north end, still driving pretty well, Everett to Seattle-Bellevue. Both of those are just under a half hour. I'm Ted Beener with Cairo News Radio, real-time traffic.
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0: Good morning. It's 6:04. Amanda Factor has the day off. I'm Charlie Harger. As we start here on Seattle's Morning News, in Spokane, fire crews are getting the upper hand on the three fires ravaging the city. And with the allowed return to some of the burn zones, people who live there are now taking stock of just what has been lost and being warned of the dangers of rebuilding. Here's Cairo News Radio's Jillian Raftery, who joins us live with more.
4: And what has been lost is more than 900 homes, but that doesn't even begin to talk about the lives and all the things and the people that are going to take years to rebuild. Those three fires are still burning in a circle. That's the Old Trails, Fairview, and Autumn Lane fires. 10,000 acres lost in an inferno over the last few weeks. With containment at least 40% and growing, people like Sarah Bird are starting to be allowed back to reopening neighborhoods. Still, she tells Cairo 7 TV she will never forget racing to get out of the Riverside Park neighborhood.
5: You could see that the entire neighborhood was on fire, and at one point as we were sitting in traffic, we thought, do we run to the river if the fire gets to the car?
4: Fire crews are mopping up those hot spots and reopening neighborhoods, but they say every corner where the fire burned poses a danger.
6: These are, every one of these residential homes are pose a significant threat to the community, not just because of the heat, but because of the materials that were burned in, you know, everyday modern homes.
4: And think about those old homes that burned up with remnants of lead paint and asbestos, modern homes with flame retardant materials and things like mattresses and untold chemicals from other household materials. This is really serious business for anyone going back to those neighborhoods. That's why you're going to see some crews, fire crews, mopping up in full hazmat suits with respirators and self-contained breathing apparatuses. The EPA is even sending teams to the area. Beth Eberhardt is with the Red Cross and says they are going to be handing out cleanup kits with Tyvek suits, masks, gloves, and tubs. And this is just for the residents. This is so people can collect their most important belongings, seal it up, and clean it later.
7: After the Palisades fire and the campfire both, we saw people digging with their bare hands in the ash. That ash is full of toxic chemicals. The air, we can see how smoky it is here. When you stir up that ash, it's even more dangerous.
4: Okay, here's the deal. You may not notice right away that you're having an effect from the smoke and the ash, but it can cause problems years, even decades down the line. So here's the bottom line. Homes may have hidden hotspots that could flame up, so stay out of areas that aren't open, even if they look safe. Remember all of the cleaning advice. We're going to post some things on MyNorthwest.com. And stay out of neighborhoods if you don't live there. Looky-loos can be distracting. Take extreme caution in your return. There's lots of little details. Like, remember, you can't use a regular regular shop vac or regular vacuum to clean ash. It'll just get it up in the air. The good news, though, city water has been tested and is safe to drink. Just flush your system a little bit. There's a huge amount of resources going to the Spokane area. The EPA insurers are sending teams there. They do still need help. So if you can volunteer, contact the Red Cross. Charlie?
0: Jillian Raftery.

0: reporting live. Ted Beener, you are a longtime meteorologist, of course, also very involved in emergency management. I'm curious, what is your level of concern in this coming week in terms of wildfire danger?
1: Well, first of all, we're not going to have any rain all the way through this coming weekend and on into early next week at this point. In addition, you look at the U.S. drought monitor, and much of Western Washington is either abnormally dry or has started to move into the moderate drought category. Olympia, for instance, so far this year is 2.5 inches below average. And you go back to a very similar kind of summer back in 2020. We had the Bonnie Lake fired with an east wind event during Labor Day weekend. And you go back even further into 2017, you might remember the Scatter Creek wildfire that went on both sides of I-5 there south of Tumwater. So we can have that kind of wildfire in this neck of the woods here, and that's something everybody needs to be careful with, any kind of burning. And that includes not tossing those cigarettes out the window.
0: Okay. We'll be relying on your expertise throughout the morning as we have you do double duty here on Seattle's Morning News. Thank you, Ted. Renton man is facing murder charges for allegedly using his car as a deadly weapon. Como News reports the 22-year-old intentionally ran over his co-worker's motorcycle in Issaquah. Investigators say Tyler Sorensen was furious after seeing the victim hug a female co-worker. He claimed the woman was his ex-girlfriend, but she told police they never actually dated. Surveillance video shows Sorensen swerving into 20-year-old Jonathan Langdon's motorcycle on Lake Drive. The violent impact threw Langdon into a metal signpost, killing him at the scene. Prosecutors say Sorensen drove home and only returned when his father brought him back. He's now locked up in the King County Jail on $2 million bail. It's 6:09 here on Seattle's Morning News.
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0: David, don't you just hate when you're on live TV and you, or live radio? I guess we're TV too. And you can't see something caught in your throat and you're trying to be cool.
4: That's why I try not to talk very much.
0: Smart man. Well, it's Monday, August 10th. I'm Charlie Harger. Manufacturer has the day off. Ted Beener has the day off.
1: No, I've got the time. I'm here. Yeah, Chris has got the day off.
0: Chris who? Sully's out today. Nick Kreisha has the day off. Nick Neihardt is filling in capably. And, of course, we have the team here of producer David Burbank and Katrina Gishard. Jillian Raftery is in for Luke Ducey this morning. This hour, Seattle's Morning News is sponsored by American Crawl Space and Pest Control. And coming up this hour, we'll have Crime and Punishment, our weekly check-in with Casey McNerthy at the King County Prosecutor's Office. Plus, Tesla drivers across the country concerned with issues to the autopilot functions on the EVs. We'll check in with News Nation's Marcus Espinoza. Interim Seattle Police Chief Andre Sales says the threat of violent gun-related crime in Seattle is very real, even if the city is on par or less than many comparable cities nationwide. Here's Cairo News Radio's James Lynch.
5: Interim Chief Sales says one shooting is too many, and he wants a more proactive focus on youth and neighborhoods where violence happens. He also points to the recent Seattle Center shooting as one example of why the city needs faster, more accurate information when gunfire erupts.
6: There's an element out here in this world that targets our vulnerable communities. Let it be our juveniles, our women that are forced into sex work, our elderly. Crime is a problem. I think one shooting is too much.
5: Sale says he hasn't decided if he wants the permanent job, but says his future is here in Seattle. James Lynch, Cairo News Radio.
0: Police and animal control officers in Tacoma had their hands full with an abandoned sailboat that had more than 30 cats and kittens aboard. This was on a boat left anchored just off Owen Beach last week. And since it was a sailboat, those kitties found lots of places to hide on board.
7: There's the challenge of the boat itself. It's pretty close quarters. And because it is a sailboat, there's lots of nooks and crannies.
0: Sherry Page with Pierce County Animal Control told Cairo 7 TV many of the cats were frightened and looked like they hadn't eaten for a while. Police use the boat's registration number to find out who owns it and now are working to get in touch with them. 6:12 now, time to get a check on weather. We do that with Cairo 7 Pinpoint Meteorologist Nick Allard. Nice warm weekend. It got a little cloudy yesterday afternoon, at least in Pierce County. Nick, what's it looking like today?
8: I just had it over your house, that's all. Yep, so it's going to be no problem. Everybody else had beautiful sunshine. It was just your place, and that was all.
0: I knew it.
8: This morning, yeah, I knew it. I have some power. This morning, you're cloudy again, but don't worry. You're going to clear. You will see morning clouds, and then you will see sunshine. So it's going to be a nice day. Just, yeah, you got some clouds to start the day, and then you will see beautiful sunshine. Figure it will be mostly cloudy around, say, mid to late morning, and then by lunchtime, early afternoon, partly sunny, then turning mostly sunny. So expect beautiful conditions later. I think highs are going to be right around the mid to upper 70s, about 77 in Seattle. Here's something interesting, too. The high today on average is 78. The high yesterday on average was 79.
0: Oh, now, that's here a lot we of go. Math,
8: but here we go. We're going downhill. It's December tomorrow, practically, and here we go.
0: Yeah.
8: Now, tomorrow, morning clouds, afternoon sun, about the same. We get a little more cloud cover Wednesday, say about 76. Not much clearing that day. You might even see a few thunderstorms and showers in the mountains or east of the Cascades. And then the rest of the week, afternoon sun and highs in the low 80s. So we're not going to really feel it weather-wise this week that summer's changing, but summer's changing, man. Blah.
0: Okay, I'm busting out my snowshoes, Nick.
8: Yeah, you're going to need them in like an hour.
0: That's Nick Allard with the forecast. Right now in Seattle, it's 58, a few high clouds. Time to check in with Ted Beener, who has traffic for us every 10 minutes on the 3s, filling in for Sully today. Ted, take it away.
1: Good morning, everybody. This traffic report is brought to you by the Cairo News Radio app. On the northbound I-5 off-ramp to South Center Parkway, you've got a car that's spun off the ramp. No responders are there, but the ramp is fully open, so it might be a bit of a distraction if that happens to be your commute this morning. Otherwise, we do have more cars joining your Monday morning commute. There are some of the usual slowdowns, and they include eastbound 512 as you go through Puyallup. Northbound 167's got more cars gathering from Sumner to Pacific, as well as State Route 18 to near Willis. And one more time, approaching 405. Northbound 405's got some brake lights from the Renton Kirsch to the VMAC. Northbound I-5 has some slowing from 272nd to near 200th. And coming in from the north end, southbound I-5 starting to have some slowing from Northgate to the Ship Canal Bridge. No surprise there. 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
0: Time for Crime and Punishment. Every week we speak with Casey McNerney from the King County Prosecuting Attorney's Office, talking about cases coming in front of them, sometimes resolutions of those cases as well. And Washington State ranks dead last in terms of property crime and in terms of shoplifting and organized retail theft. Casey, it does sound like the prosecutor's office is trying the best it can to go after these cases, at least on the felony level.
11: Yeah. Anytime that we see one of those cases referred to us, that goes to a deputy who works on those cases exclusively. And in court this morning, there are another two folks who were charged with organized retail theft. That's a felony. The first case was somebody who's accused of stealing from Ulta Beauty. And what police say was that that business suffered more than $6,200 in losses. Ulta Beauty gets hit over and over and over. It's, you know, we're very fortunate that they stay in business. Of all those thefts, there was none of it the police say were recovered. And the defendant also has an ongoing case for organized retail theft involving REI. In the second case that's in court this morning, there's somebody who's accused of stealing from TJ Maxx in North Seattle. That's the one that is by where Northgate Mall was, by the Baskin Robbins there. Mm-hmm. More than $2,500 in merchandise was allegedly taken in 12 different instances. And only $131 of that was recovered, according to police. Those folks are in court this morning for an arraignment, which is where an initial plea is entered.
0: Speaks to a couple different things, right? First of all, these are tiny little items, like you're at Ulta Beauty, just stuff that in your pocket and you walk away. I'm assuming these get resold online, and that is how these thieves make their money?
11: I don't know in these individual cases, but in other cases, we certainly see that. A Third and Pike, it gets resold, or other places or online. It can be a number of different areas where things are often resold. And, you know, those individual cases are misdemeanors unless they're combined. They're most often misdemeanors because you can steal a few hundred dollars worth of things and still have it at the misdemeanor level.
0: Which gets to my other point, and that is the prosecuting attorney's office can only do the felony level shoplifting or what have you. So it does sound like Ulta and REI have their cameras running. They're tracking these guys. They know who they are, and they're waiting until they hit that felony level here in King County because they know it will be treated as a crime at a felony level. I'll leave that as an open-ended statement. People might be able to infer what I'm saying from there.
11: Well, I think that the reporting each individual case, but then you're right, the King County prosecutors can't get involved until they can show that pattern of organized retail theft.
0: But wait, there's more, because you have a couple commercial burglary defendants in court this morning. What happened here?
11: Yeah, there's a couple of cases, and every day there are cases like this, theft cases or burglary cases on the calendar, and most people don't know about them because they don't make the news, but it's important for folks to know that these kinds of cases consistently are coming through with all kinds of defendants. One of them this morning involves a art business up on Capitol Hill. There are two people who allegedly broke in there. One person is accused of using a power saw to get through a fence and then through a door. Seattle police found these folks nearby and stopped their vehicle and made that arrest or those arrests. And then the other one involves a piercing studio off of Yale Avenue North. And Seattle police responded there, found one of the people involved at a nearby park and made the arrest there. So it's nice to see that those arrests made right away.
0: Well, that also speaks to why things are so dang expensive around here. It's not the only reason, of course, but when you have the shoplifting, when you have the businesses that are broken into, they have their stuff stolen. What are they to do? Are they just to absorb that loss, or do they start charging more? And this certainly seems like it's one of the factors, Casey. And I wanted to jump over here to this copper wire theft. This is happening in Kent, and they've been just absolutely hammered by these guys, and it's costing them so much.
11: Yeah, so much money. And it's a business in Kent that makes cutlery for different restaurants. And every day that they aren't able to operate, they estimate that it costs them about $12,000 in lost opportunities. And they already were hit once, and they suffered overall between the damage and the cost for security upgrades and the loss of operation, about $90,000 in losses. They're looking at their cameras relatively recently. They report another theft and malicious mischief. And the same thing happened where copper wires that were feeding a generator that's essential for this business, were taken. And Kent police did good work to make an arrest and to do a follow-up investigation, but it still cost this business tens of thousands of dollars. They were out of a commission for 6 days, and there's about $12,000 in damage and about $7,000 in new security costs. It just is one of those things where you don't want to see businesses move out or even suffer through this, because there's no requirement that they stay.
0: And what's happening here is it's not just the copper wire that's being stolen. I think that's just a huge point. The business shuts down for a few days. You got to bring a repair guy out. You have to build new security fencing. You have to do all this stuff. So it's not just the wire itself that you can replace in 30 minutes. It's a much bigger process, and it hammers these poor small businesses. And here's the thing that ticks me off in this story, Casey. What did they allegedly find in this thief's truck?
11: Oh, yeah. So when Kent police got a search warrant, they allegedly found a receipt for a metal buyer the day after this theft was reported.
0: This is something your office has been trying to hammer home and hammer home. Lisa Mannion was just on with one of the other Cairo News Radio shows last week. Just talk to me about copper wire theft and what could be done in the state legislature.
11: It's really a simple fix. And what King County prosecutors are wanting is the same system that pawn shops have right now. And that is an online database that police across King County can search, where they look and see what was bought, who bought it, and that merchandise is held for a week or so. And if they determine that it is stolen, they can act on it right away. Right now, the buyers, and actually even this metal recycler involved in this case, had information for people who sold it, but there's not a way other than police going to them and asking about it. They can't be at their desk and then search all of them at once. And so it's possible, but so much more time consuming, and so many more cases would be solved if you were able to have the same system as pawn shops.
0: King County Prosecuting Attorney Spokesperson Casey McNerney. Casey, thanks for your time this morning.
11: It's good to see you, Charlie.
0: Coming up on 623, that means we need to bounce over to traffic. Ted Beener's in for Sully today.
1: Thank you, Charlie. This traffic report is brought to you by Seattle Sports. Well, your Monday morning traffic volumes, they are coming up. They're rising. The usual areas of slowdowns, they include northbound 167 from State Route 18 to near Willis, and again approaching 405. Northbound 405, that's got some brake lights from the Renton curves on up into Newcastle. And on northbound I-5 from 320th to near 200th, and now some braking from Albro into downtown. Coming in from the north end, southbound I-5 pauses from Northgate into downtown, and southbound 405, that's now got some merge braking as you go through the Canyon Park area. The Narrows and Lake Bridges are moving well. On the ferries, low tides have canceled the Port Townsend crossings through 7:15 this morning. Drive times, Olympia to Tacoma, 35 minutes. Tacoma to Seattle, that is up to 48 minutes. Auburn to Renton is 18 minutes, and Renton to Bellevue is just 17 minutes. From the north end, Everett to Seattle or Bellevue, both of those are right around a half hour. 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
0: Looking for a high of 77, partly to mostly sunny this afternoon, 79 tomorrow, Wednesday 76, no real rain or anything like it in the forecast, with highs in the mid-70s to low 80s. Right now in Seattle, it's 57. Coming up, we will hear from Cairo News Radio's Jillian Raftery with a new wildfire burning hundreds of acres near Mount Rainier. We'll also have the opening bell report. That's coming up on Seattle's Morning News.
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0: Good morning. It's 6:30. I'm Charlie Harger. Amanda Facker has the morning off. The scope of devastation from the Spokane Complex fire is now becoming more clear as evacuation orders are rolling back in many of the worst hit areas. Cairo 7 TV's Jack Bill Yu visited a neighborhood near Riverside State Park.
23: The fires are no longer burning in this neighborhood next to the Spokane River. But the danger isn't over. People returning to their homes are forced to wear Tyvek suits and other protective gear while they search for whatever survived the fire. Officials warn the ashes that used to be their homes could give them cancer.
24: I mean, look around. I mean, this isn't any place somebody should be if they don't have to be.
23: Sarah Bird saw the fire coming through Riverside State Park after jumping the Spokane River. Stuck for hours in the evacuation traffic jams, she knew her home was gone.
0: A new fire much closer to home is burning near Mount Rainier. This is the Grand Park 2 fire, which has already burned up more than 300 square acres. We get an update live from Cairo News Radio's Jillian Raftery.
2: Thanks, Charlie. And this fire was reported on Friday. Even with moderate conditions, it's been able to burn hundreds of acres. 0% contained as of this morning. Multiple agencies are mobilizing. We're told fire crews are trying to make a circle around the fire. The idea is to contain it really well, avoid the spread, and also to directly try to put it out. That can involve aircraft or fire crews on the ground. It's going to be really tough because of all of the trees and dry weather. It's forced campground evacuations with national park staff and other first responders escorting visitors out of the remote, rugged area northeast of Mount Rainier. This is about 1.3 miles southwest of Lake Eleanor. Don't be fooled. The air quality in the area is still pretty good, according to our maps. These fires can be very unpredictable, and going to the fire area is extremely dangerous. So stay out of those areas that are closed. The Sunrise area and White River campgrounds are both closed to all public access. The White River Road from Highway 410 to the White River Campground and the Sunrise Road from White River Campground to Sunrise all closed until further notice, including all trails from those areas. Charlie.
0: And my understanding, Jillian, is a lot of those crews are staging at the King County Fairgrounds. So if you're in Enumclaw, if you're out just down the road in Buckley, you're probably going to see a lot of fire crews rolling through there. Give them some space because they got a very important job ahead of them.
2: That's right.
0: It's 6:33. Let's check in with Ted Beener filling in for Chris Sullivan this morning.
1: Thank you, Charlie. We don't have any reported crashes or stalls for your Monday morning commute. There are some slowdowns in the usual areas, though, and they include northbound 167 from Puyallup all the way up to Pacific and from State Route 18 to near Willis and again approaching 405. Northbound 405, that is thickening up from the Renton curves to the VMAC. And on northbound I-5, we've got scattered slowing from 320th all the way up to South Center and some braking from Albro into downtown. Coming in from the north end, southbound I-5 is stacking up from Northgate into downtown. And southbound 405 has got some merge braking as you go through the Canyon Park area. The Narrows and Lake Bridges are moving well. Some drive times, Everett to Seattle Bellevue, both of those are around 35 minutes now. Coming in from the south end, Olympia to Tacoma is 35 minutes. Federal Way to Seattle, also 35 minutes. 20 of those are from South Center. Puyallup to Renton is now 38 minutes, and Renton to Bellevue is 20 minutes. Cairo News Radio, real-time traffic. I'm Ted Beener.
0: Starting off the morning kind of cool. It's 59 in Seattle, 51 out in Graham. We're heading for a high today in Seattle of 79 with partly cloudy skies in the afternoon, so plenty of sun, and we stay warm and dry for the foreseeable forecast. That is 7 days out, looking like every day this coming week will be in the mid to upper 70s, maybe even low 80s. Right now in Seattle, it's 58.
3: From ABC News, Wall Street Now. Uncertainty over the direction of the U.S.-Iran conflict has again pushed crude oil prices higher. Consumer gasoline prices, though, have fallen back 8 cents in the past week to a national average just above $4 a gallon. An attempt at a comeback failed in 2013, but the owners of MySpace are hinting at a possible relaunch of the once mighty social media platform. Founded in 2003, MySpace eventually boasted 115 million visitors per month before it was overtaken by Facebook. And Krispy Kreme can't wait for the calendar to say that fall has arrived. Its autumn lineup of donuts will be available tomorrow. It includes a pair of new flavors, maple cheesecake and cafe mocha. Jim Ryan, ABC News.
4: From ABC News Tech Trends. Verizon customers in Los Angeles and parts of Southern California saw significant service outages on Sunday. According to the company, the disruption appears to be related to vandalism involving some of its fiber cables. It comes just a day after Verizon said it resolved a separate outage affecting some wireless customers. The movie review website Letterboxd is now back up and running after experiencing an outage of its own that went on for several hours this weekend. When trying to sign in, some people encountered a message that read, "The server returned an error. Please try again later." Letterboxd launched in 2011 and has since garnered more than 30 million users worldwide. And Apple is considering making a new fitness wearable that ditches the screen. The report is from Bloomberg's Mark Gurman, which states no final decisions have been made. It comes as companies like Whoop, Fitbit, and Helio ride the success of similar wearable products. with Tech Trends. I'm Mike Dabusky, ABC News.
0: America's critical infrastructure is facing increasing cyber threats. News Nation's Marky Martin reports.
5: More than 12 states are investigating a wave of suspected cyber attacks targeting water systems, and those attacks are being investigated for possibly being orchestrated by Iran. And now some water companies are enlisting volunteer hackers and AI programs to better protect their infrastructure. A cybersecurity nonprofit called Franklin actually dispatches hackers to water facilities to check on everything from their passwords to their response plans.
0: In an age of loose regulations and hyper-realistic AI-generated images, the advice from political experts this election year is clear. Let the voter beware. ABC's Jim Ryan is in Texas, whose Senate race has provided fertile ground for deepfake campaign ads.
6: In one, Republican Ken Paxton is seen driving a convertible with two mistresses as passengers. In another ad, his Democratic opponent, James Tallarico, is depicted in a dress singing about transgender rights.
7: Boys in white dresses with blue satin sashes.
6: Texas is one of 29 states with laws against AI-generated political ads, but here the ban applies only within 30 days of an election. Jim Ryan, ABC News in Dallas-Fort Worth.
0: California offering a new tax incentive for electric vehicle purchases. Governor Gavin Newsom announcing that drivers can now get thousands of dollars off when they buy a new EV for the first time. The break applies to certain companies and new cars under $50,000 and used cars under $25,000. Here is ABC's Monica Madden.
8: Now, Californians will automatically get a $3,500 tax credit on a new zero emissions car, or half of that for a used EV. The state set aside just over $135 million as a one-time investment, with partnering automakers matching that amount. It's part of a pledge Governor Newsom made before President Trump took office for a second term, ending the 7,500 federal EV rebates.
0: There's increasing concern about that salmonella outbreak. It's now in more than two dozen states. USDA now says meat products that contain recalled jalapenos were sold at Kroger, Walmart, Albertsons, and other grocery stores. The warning comes on the heels of the lettuce recall linked to a parasitic stomach bug still being investigated. Here's ABC News medical contributor Dr. Alok Patel.
10: According to the CDC and federal officials, the supplier from Taylor Farms, that has been stopped. And the best buyer, the sell date for the lettuce that was involved, that's all been recalled and it should be off of shelves. If you have it in your kitchen for some reason, throw that out. So according to these reports, it is safe now to eat lettuce, but it's important to know that not every case of cyclosporiasis has been tied to this iceberg lettuce.
0: Each of the major indexes opening slightly in the red this morning. The Dow is off by 152 points. The S&P 500 is down 7.5, and the NASDAQ has dropped 30. Word here for Cairo 7 Pinpoint Alert Days, your advance notice to stay safe in the heat, smoke, and summer storms. When weather threatens to disrupt your day and your plans, Cairo 7 sounds the alarm and alerts you days in advance. Stay informed, stay ready with Cairo 7 Pinpoint Weather, only on Cairo 7 TV. What's coming up in traffic, Ted?
1: 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More about that in a few moments.
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0: At 6:43, we check traffic on the threes. Here's Ted Beener.
1: Thanks, Charlie. 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We're approaching the first peak of the morning commute. We don't have any reported blocking issues. Always good news. We do have areas of slowdowns, though, and they include northbound 167 from State Route 18 to near Willis. And again, approaching 405, northbound 405, that's got more brake lights now from the Renton curves to the VMAC. Northbound I-5 has got scattered slowing from 272nd to near South Center, and there is some slowing from Albro into downtown. Coming in from the north end, the Hewitt Avenue trestles becoming more crowded. Southbound I-5, that is now crawling from Northgate to the Ship Canal Bridge, and southbound 405 has got braking from Canyon Park to 522. The Narrows and Lake Bridges are moving pretty well. Drive times, Everett to Seattle, Bellevue, both of those are now approaching 40 minutes. Olympia to Tacoma is 35 minutes. Tacoma to Seattle, that's up to 52 minutes. Auburn to Renton has risen to 23 minutes. And Renton to Bellevue is still at 20 minutes. 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
0: Headed for a high of 77, partly to mostly sunny this afternoon in Seattle. Right now, it's 58. Coming up, there are a lot of unhappy Tesla owners right now over issues with the EV's autopilot function. We'll hear the latest from News Nation's Marcus Espinosa straight ahead on Seattle's Morning News.
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16: Summer calls for road travel across our region. Have you noticed more vehicles on our highways and local roads? Obviously, traffic in the city is going to be crowded, especially with the Ship Canal Bridge construction. But there have been a ton more people heading north on I-5 and east on I-90 for weekends and holidays than again on Sundays coming home. More people on the roads means more accidents. 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
0: 6:48 now, a growing concern this week from Tesla drivers as the EV's high-tech autopilot function has been experiencing serious malfunctions. We have a lot of Tesla drivers here in the Seattle area. Let's check in with News Nation correspondent Marcus Espinosa for the latest. Marcus, what are we talking about in terms of this just turns off?
22: Well, here's the issue. So now so many people are using, and hi, by the way, thanks for having me on. So many people are using autopilot and full self-driving in these Tesla cars now that naturally the accident numbers are increasing. That's not much of a surprise. That's kind of the law of nature here. But the question now that's being asked by Congress, by drivers, is why are these crashes happening? Self-driving and autopilot are supposed to be safer. The numbers bear that out. The issue is the numbers that folks are getting, like the National Highway Transportation Safety Administration, they're getting them on their own. Tesla is not sharing crash data. So 99.9% of its nearly 3,700 crash reports are redacted. They don't give a reason for the crash, whether it's the autopilot, the full self-driving, or the other car, or the driver inside the vehicle. They're very different from all the other major auto manufacturers who do reveal the data and the cause. And that right now is causing frustration for drivers. What really brought this to the forefront of mainstream news, I think, was over the weekend, San Francisco 49ers head coach Kyle Shanahan admitted that his car was in autopilot while he was driving and got in that crash that has been reported on. When he went to reach for his phone, he says he doesn't know if he disabled it or what. He took responsibility for the crash for his part, but he did admit, hey, my car was in autopilot. I'm not sure what happened there.
0: Has Tesla given any reasons for its lack of transparency?
22: No, Tesla says it's, you know, the driver's responsibility behind the wheel to ensure safety. And I think there, of course, is that perspective where I have seen these autopilot and full self-driving Teslas on the road, and I haven't exactly seen the drivers paying attention to what's in front of them. And so there is that driver responsibility, but Tesla is closely guarding its reasoning for these crashes simply as a business perspective. They say if they reveal why or how these are happening, that it will hurt their business. Perhaps it will. Perhaps it will put the blame on this autopilot or full self-driving feature that they offer because there's two separate versions of that. The full self-driving is total. You get in the car, you speak to the car, tell it where to go, and it will take you there without you. In fact, the car will drive to you if you're like in a parking lot, and then you can get in the car and it will take you to where you got to go, versus autopilot, which is more of your traditional scaled back autonomous kind of system. So that's what's frustrating for a lot of drivers right now.
0: And what are we looking at in terms of upcoming lawsuits? What are people saying?
22: Yeah, so two Democratic senators are trying to get the NTA, the National Transportation Safety Organization, to investigate and try to get Tesla to reveal their numbers, because without any sort of forced litigation here, they can continue to keep this data private. And I think that is only going to make people question more whether or not this full self-driving is indeed as safe as Tesla claims it is, because you got to think about Tesla's motivations. They eventually want to roll out this robo-taxi, and this robo-taxi is totally supposed to be completely driverless and supposed to change the future, but there's still a bit of ways away from that. And so I think it really would have to come from some sort of forced legislation, but I think we're a while away from that. And I do want to shout out as well, because in my report today, I sourced some numbers and data from the website Electric, and they're an EV website, which does a great job online tracking this stuff.
0: And you do a great job breaking it all down for us, Marcus. Marcus Espinosa from News Nation, thanks for your time this morning.
22: You got it. Thanks, guys.
0: 6:53 now. We check in with Ted Beener, who's filling in for Sully on an extended birthday weekend for the big guy.
1: Yeah, he'll be back tomorrow, but nevertheless, I'm in for him here today. We don't have any reported crashes or stalls for your Monday morning commute. There are some slowdowns in the usual areas, though, and they include eastbound 512 as you go through Puyallup, northbound 167 from State Route 18 to near 15th, and again approaching 405. Northbound 405 has plenty of brake lights now from the Renton curves up into Newcastle. And on northbound I-5, we got some slowing from 272nd to Midway and again from Albro into downtown. Coming in from the north end, the trestle is busy. Southbound I-5 is stacking up from Marysville into downtown Everett and again from Northgate into downtown. And southbound 405 is crowded from Canyon Park to 522. On the ferries, low tides have canceled the Port Townsend crossings through 715 this morning. Drive times, Arlington to Everett, 15 minutes. Everett to Seattle Bellevue, both of those are about 40 minutes. From the south end, Olympia to Tacoma is under 35 minutes. Federal Way to Seattle is 36 minutes. 22 of those are from South Center. Puyallup to Renton is now 40 minutes, and Renton to Bellevue is 22 minutes. Cairo News Radio, real-time traffic. I'm Ted Beener.
0: Well, starting off kind of cool this morning in spots, we have 52 right now in Enumclaw. In Seattle, it's 56. You go east of the mountains, they're starting to warm up pretty quickly here. It's 69 in Kennewick, and out where they're fighting those fires, 64 in Spokane. Well, taking a look at the forecast here, we expect in Seattle the high to hit 77 today. Might have some morning clouds. Afternoon sun. Same sort of deal the next few days, with highs in the mid to upper 70s and maybe even low 80s by the weekend. So a dry, warm pattern is on tap. Again, as I said, right now it's 58 in Seattle. Coming up on Seattle's Morning News, more of the day's top stories, including the latest on that wildfire in Spokane. We'll have Jillian Raftery with that update. A potential deal to end the conflict between Israel and Hamas has fallen through. We'll hear the latest from ABC News' Jordana Miller in Jerusalem. That's at 7:15. And remember, you can always text the show. Muckleshoot Casino Resort text line. 888-973-5476. That's 888-973-CHIRO. Give us a shout. This is Seattle's Morning News on Cairo News Radio.
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24: ABC News, I'm Sherry Preston. Iran declaring it will not reopen the Strait of Hormuz unless the United States, quote, corrects its behavior. This is Iran says it's not negotiating with the U.S., but is still negotiating with Oman. Here's ABC's Shannon Kingston at the State Department.
25: Iran is basically saying that they are working on getting a new plan for navigation all hammered out with Oman, the other country that borders that strategic waterway, but that it's not going to be fully opened until the U.S. gets involved and meets all of Iran's demands.
24: Dozens of wildfires burning across parts of western U.S. Over the border in Canada, tens of thousands of people have had to evacuate ahead of wildfires there. Puerto Rico in the midst of a water crisis. The drought there driving down reservoir levels. Some areas will have rolling shutoffs of water for 48 hours at a time. The World Health Organization now says the Ebola outbreak in Congo was likely started in February, several months before it was declared. This is ABC News. In an age of loose regulations and hyper-realistic AI-generated images, the advice from political experts this election year seems to be clear. Let the voter beware. ABC's Jim Ryan's in Texas, where a Senate race is rife with deepfake ads.
2: In one, Republican Ken Paxton is seen driving a convertible with two mistresses as passengers. In another ad, his Democratic opponent, James Tallarico, is depicted in a dress singing about transgender rights.
11: Boys in white dresses with blue satin sashes.
2: Texas is one of 29 states with laws against AI-generated political ads, but here the ban applies only within 30 days of an election. Jim Ryan, ABC News in Dallas-Fort Worth.
24: Europe continues to sweat it out this summer. The UK and France are bracing for their fifth heat wave of this record-breaking season. Temperatures approaching 104 degrees in parts of France and almost 97 degrees in England later this week. I'm Sherry Preston, ABC News.
0: At 7:02, here's what's happening on Cairo News Radio. Evacuations near Snoqualmie Pass are being told to get out now. Three Queens Fire has more than doubled to nearly 900 acres. It is threatening cabins at the north end of Kitches Lake. More than 2 weeks after the fire started, some Spokane area evacuees are finally going home. We'll get updates from Cairo News Radio's Jillian Raftery in just a moment. And Seattle's Capitol Hill Block Party wrapped up without incident after organizers ramped up security with metal detectors and bag checks just 2 weeks after the Bite of Seattle shooting. Meantime, Interim Police Chief Andre Sales says he hasn't decided whether he'll seek the permanent job. Time to check traffic now. We do that every 10 minutes. One more day of vacation for Sully. He is back tomorrow. We check in with Ted Beener.
1: Thank you, Charlie. Good morning, everybody. There are no reported blocking issues for your Monday morning.

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1: Thank you, Charlie, and good morning, everybody. There are no reported blocking issues for your Monday morning commute at this moment. We do have areas of slowdowns, though, and they include eastbound 512 as you go through the Puyallup area. Northbound 67, it's got some slowing from State Route 18 to near 15th, and again approaching 405. Northbound 405 has its share of brake lights as you go through the construction zone from the Renton curves into Newcastle. Northbound I-5, they got some brake lights and some slowing there from 272nd to near 200th, and again from Marlborough into downtown. Now, from the north end, southbound I-5 has braking from Marysville into downtown Everett, and again from 130th to 520, and southbound 405, that's pretty sluggish now from Canyon Park to 522. Drive times, Olympia to Tacoma, that is great at about 30 minutes. Tacoma to Seattle, that's up to 55 minutes. Auburn to Renton, that has actually eased to 15 minutes. And Renton to Bellevue has risen to 25 minutes. From the north end, Everett to Seattle, Bellevue, both of those are just over 40 minutes. Cairo News Radio, real-time traffic, I'm Ted Beener.
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0: Good morning, it's 7:04. More than 1,700 firefighters still working in Spokane to contain the three fires surrounding the city. They've made enough progress to start easing evacuation zones, and now families are taking stock of the devastating loss. We're joined now live by Cairo News Radio's Jillian Raftery.
4: Thank you, Charlie. And just imagine racing a fire out of your neighborhood to save your life. Sarah Bird is one of those people who had minutes to flee with her children.
5: That'll take a long time to rebuild. This is Riverside State Park, and it'll never be the same.
4: Bird spoke to Cairo 7 TV. Her home is one of more than 900 lost in those three fires, with almost everything the family owned lost in minutes to those flames. And her family is among thousands to come back to neighborhoods filled with burnt out rubble and toxic ash.
6: Every one of these residential homes pose a significant threat to the community, not just because of the heat, but because of the materials that were burned.
4: Tom Clemo is the commander with Incident Team 7. The fires have burned more than 10,000 square acres, but two are 43% contained, one is 61% contained. He says this part of the process, mopping up the fire and rebuilding, is really a surreal one.
6: We have hazmat teams, specialized structure crews that are out there with specialized equipment, positive pressure breathing apparatus, hazmat monitors, all of it to keep our people safe while we extinguish the last bits of heat.
4: This is not even close to the end for people in Spokane. Remember that toxic ash I mentioned? Fire crews know the risk. Homeowners whose houses are still standing may not understand that even in neighborhoods that were spared, there is still a major risk. That's why the Red Cross is handing out these kits.
7: Those kits will have Tyvek suits, N95 masks, eye protection, eye drops, booties to put on your feet so you don't bring the toxic ash back into your car, a tub so that you can put your belongings in the tub and seal it up for later cleaning.
4: You're also going to need specialized equipment to clean up, like special EPA-approved vacuums. The Convention Center in Spokane is now a shelter and really ground zero for our operations in this recovery process. The Red Cross says they're standing by to feed and help people, even provide a listening ear. There's going to be a lot of processing here. They also need volunteers and donations. You can go to redcross.org.
0: Jillian Raftery reporting live. Jillian, thank you. As we look at the big impact, look at the individual impact as well. That's because a volunteer firefighter who lost her own home in the Spokane Complex fires is still showing up to help others. Here's Cairo 7 TV's Lindsay Sheldon.
8: AJ DeLeo had to evacuate from her home in the Indian Trails neighborhood after wildfires broke out over the weekend. Her home was destroyed, but she knows what she's going to do next.
9: The winds were right, we're uphill. It was gone. And so my priority was getting my family to safety, and luckily I have family that was able to take us in. Once that was taken care of, how do I help?
8: DeLeo continued fighting fires with Stevens County Fire District 1, even as she realized she was going to have to start over.
0: An Alaska Airlines flight bound for Seattle last night was forced back to the gate in Miami after reports of threats from passengers on board. This is air traffic control audio provided by ATC.com.
10: We have a customer disturbance on board right now with threats coming from customers. We want to go into a lockdown protocol.
0: The crew requested law enforcement. Investigators later determined there was no credible threat. The flight eventually

0: continue to Seattle. A massive weekend for the Mariners as the team has celebrated 50 years in front of a packed crowd at T-Mobile Park. On Saturday, Seattle's Hall of Fame was honored, and Mariners CEO John Stanton gave a very special surprise announcement.
1: It is my great honor to announce that Rick Riz has been unanimously elected to the Seattle Mariner Hall of Fame.
0: You need to see the video of that. He was clearly shocked and honored to accept a spot.
2: What a great privilege this has been for 41 years, especially to go in with my partner, Dave Niehaus, who taught me many lessons. From the day I showed up in 1983, I wasn't in Toledo, Ohio anymore, or Savannah, Georgia. I was in Seattle, Washington, the Yankees against the Mariners, Gaylord Perry against Rod Guidry. I was talking so much, David actually in the second inning turned off my microphone and said, you don't have to talk after every pitch. I was so excited.
0: I'm so happy for Rick. It's 7:09.
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4: Seattle's Morning News, wherever you are.
0: Happy for Rick. A little concerned about the performance of the Mariners this week. Yeah.
5: Did they play?
0: Yeah. It's rough. No matter what happens today, you know, there's a lot of online conjecture. I just do want to say I love Dan Wilson. He was such an amazing part of that team in the 90s and early 2000s. And that run he gave us last year.
5: Last season was magical.
0: Just incredible.
5: Basically every single way. So, yeah. Major props, major thanks. And, hopefully a lot more wins to come, regardless of what happens.
0: For sure. That is producer David Burbank in the studio with me. Sully is out today. One last day for an extended birthday celebration. And Ted Diener, you are here keeping an eye on things.
6: I am. And again, a belated happy birthday to Sully.
0: Yeah, it looked like he had a good time. So I'll let him tell all of us about it when he gets back tomorrow.
6: You bet.
0: And, of course, Nick Kreisha is out. We have Nick Neihardt at the control room today. Jillian Raftery in for Luke Ducey. And Katrina Gishard, she's out at the news desk following all the big stories for us. Coming up in this hour of the show, ABC's Jordana Miller is in Jerusalem. She has an update on the conflict in Gaza and in Iran. We'll check in on the Middle East with Jordana. And in today's commentary, the initiative to repeal the state's income tax on millionaires will be on November's ballot. But there's so much going on behind the scenes. I'll give some background coming up at 7:35. A woman who came to Seafair to see the Blue Angels became a guardian angel when she saved three young girls from drowning in Lake Washington. Cairo 7 TV's Gary Horker has the story.
7: A hero came to Lake Washington to watch the Blue Angels soar. That's when she noticed three young girls in the water starting to sink.
8: They were already bobbing up and down, trying to get breaths. One of the girls was actually drowning the others in order to breathe, and that's when I knew I had to jump in.
7: Lily rushed in the water to rescue all three girls.
8: By the time that I had gotten to the third girl, it was just the top of her head. She was unconscious.
7: Lily got that girl to cough up water while urging people to call 911. Paramedics rushed that girl to Harborview, where she recovered.
8: I was in the right place at the right time.
0: That's Gary Horker reporting. The founders of the Gorge Amphitheater are making big plans again. The Puget Sound Business Journal reports they want to build a 1,200-seat indoor concert hall and a 2,000-seat outdoor venue next to the existing amphitheater. The 6.5-acre music and cultural theater district would include a school and a boutique hotel. In the late 1970s, Vince and Carol Bryant developed the Gorge on land with those sweeping views of the Columbia River, later adding vineyards, a winery, and a resort. The Bryans have since sold all those properties. They hope to break ground on the new theaters in January of 2028 and complete the project by June of 2029. 7:12 now, let's get a check on the weather. We check in with Cairo 7 pinpoint meteorologist Nick Allard. Nick, do you go to many boutique hotels?
9: And by boutique hotels, do you mean stay at my parents' house occasionally?
0: Yeah.
9: In the guest bedroom? That's about all I got for you.
0: So I like to think,
9: really.
0: You know, you grew up around here, like you go home and maybe your parents still live in the same place and your old bedroom. You've got your high school pennants on the wall.
9: If I ever got any of those. So, yes.
0: Your Star Trek memorabilia.
9: My Star Trek? No, see, no, I wasn't quite that nerdy. I was nerdy on a different level, but it's for Star Wars.
0: Of course.
9: What's the category for not having girlfriends? I was that.
0: Well, now look at you, Nick.
9: Yeah.
0: Great hair, big TV personality, and you also have the forecast.
9: Apparently. This morning, we have low clouds, and then you will see sunshine. I fully do expect to see quite a bit. You're just going to have to wait a little while. So, yes, clouds early, and then by, say, lunchtime, when we're on the air from 11 to 12, I think it'll be mostly cloudy, which does mean sun breaks, and then I think you'll go with mostly sunny after about 2 o'clock or so. You'll really clear out, get to the upper 70s. Same thing tomorrow. And then Wednesday looks cloudier, and I think you might even see a shower or two or maybe a thunderstorm in the North Cascades and east of the Cascades. We'll look for temps in the upper 70s each day. After that, we're around the low 80s. The rest of the week, low to mid 80s with a little bit of morning cloud cover and then sunshine and keeping it nice through the weekend. So some pretty nice summertime weather.
0: All right. Right now in Seattle, we have 57 here on East Lake Avenue. Digest traffic. We do that every 10 minutes. Ted Beener is filling in for Sully today.
6: This traffic report is brought to you by Harborstone Credit Union. There are no reported crashes or stalls at this moment for your Monday morning commute. There are slowdowns, though, in the usual areas. That includes eastbound 512 as you go through Puyallup. Northbound 167. Got some slowing from State Route 18 to near 15th and again approaching 405. Northbound 405 has got slowing from the Renton curves up into Newcastle. And on northbound I-5, we got some braking from 272nd to near 200th, and again from Albro into downtown. From the north end, southbound I-5 is stacked up as you go from Marysville into downtown Everett. It is moving. And again, from 130th into downtown. And southbound 405 is crowded from Canyon Park to 522. On the ferries, low tides have canceled the 715 Port Townsend crossing this morning. Drive times, Olympia to Tacoma is great at about 30 minutes. Tacoma to Seattle is around 55 minutes. Auburn to Renton is close to 20 minutes. And Renton to Bellevue, that has now risen to about a half hour. From the north end, Everett, Seattle, Bellevue, both of those are now up to around 50 minutes. 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
0: A historic agreement falls apart just 10 days after President Trump claimed victory in the war between Israel and Hamas. Now Israel is rejecting the peace plan. Let's head over to ABC's Jordana Miller, who is in Jerusalem. Jordana, tell us what happened as this fell apart.
10: Well, first of all, I don't think it's completely fallen apart. I think what we're seeing is the Israeli prime minister say he's having some issues with the details of some of the 15 points. And I think most of it is kind of a political game for the Israeli prime minister. He's 80 days away from an election. He's not doing well in the polls. His party, his governing coalition, is down by several seats for now several months. And I think he's trying to look tough in front of President Trump, and in this way trying to delay any Israeli army withdrawal from Gaza, because this plan would ask the Israelis to withdraw piecemeal and have this international security force or new police force move in at the same time that Hamas is disarming. And what Netanyahu really wants is to wait until Hamas has completely disarmed throughout the Gaza Strip, the 40% that it's sitting on, and then from there pull out IDF troops. It's not likely to happen that way. And Netanyahu is arguing, I think, on some of these points, but overall, he's not going to be able. Prime Minister Benjamin Netanyahu is not going to be able to go head to head and really kill this plan. He can't do it because he relies on President Trump and the United States for too many things, including the very uncertain situation, in Iran.
0: We're speaking with ABC's Jordana Miller. Jordana, what's the state of play between the United States and Iran this morning?
10: You know, it looks like it looks like Iran is upping the ante, if you will, for their demands to reopen the Strait of Hormuz. Right. There are negotiations going on between Iran and Oman. We've heard about them for a while now, and they haven't led to the announcement of a real deal. And over the weekend, Iran basically said, hey, now in order to open the Strait of Hormuz, we're going to ask the United States to do everything we were asking them for before when it came to discussing the nuclear weapons program and limiting Iran's nuclear weapon program. So now they want the United States to pay reparations, lift sanctions, unfreeze assets, and declare an end to the war just to get the Strait of Hormuz open. And that's a bad sign. And it's clear the Strait of Hormuz is not going to reopen as quickly as we had thought.
0: ABC's Jordana Miller in Jerusalem. Jordana, thank you very much.
10: Okay, talk soon.
0: 7:18 now. Heightened security did not keep people away from the Capitol Hill block party in Seattle this weekend. Thousands attended the three-day festival just 2 weeks after that deadly shooting at the Bight of Seattle. Here's Jet Hawkins, who spoke to Cairo 7 TV.
11: Love a good music festival. I love a block party vibe. I think it's really cool when you can mix like the city and like what's already here with music.
0: There were restricted entrances, bag checks, metal detectors, and police and security guards throughout the event. It wrapped up last night without any sort of violence. Call it an obsession. One Ballard resident infatuated one of Seattle's most distinctive and peculiar sounds. 62-year-old Chris Mills, who's now retired from the tech industry, spends hours at the Ballard waterfront recording audio of barking sea lions. From late fall to early summer, his nearby home is inundated with the sounds, so he felt compelled to preserve all that barking, the yaps, the yips. Seattle Times reports he has now launched Sea Lion Radio Online. Yes, you can spend hours of your precious life listening to recordings of sea lions. Wouldn't that be fantastic? Just sea lions all day. It's 7:20. Good news for drivers in East King County. Crews completed earlier than expected a construction project on Highway 202. The roadway is reopened. It shut down Friday morning, and it was expected to stay that way until 9 p.m. tonight, but it's now wrapped up. The crews from WashDOT had closed both directions at a roundabout near Suquamish River milepost 22 for emergency riverbank and road embankment repairs. She was the face of Defund the Police at the start of her political career, but Democratic Congresswoman Alexandria Ocasio-Cortez appears to have had a change of heart. Here's ABC's Stephen Portnoy.
12: On ABC's This Week, New York Democratic Congresswoman Alexandria Ocasio-Cortez appearing to take pains to distance herself from a brand Republicans have targeted.
13: I have a local city councilman that has this saying woke one was crazy.
12: In that interview on ABC's This Week, AOC said some of the things she and her fellow progressives may have called for in the past, like defunding the police, is, quote, not rhetoric that we would use today.
0: Ongoing concern about the salmonella outbreak in more than two dozen states. USDA says meat products contained recalled jalapenos were sold at Kroger, Walmart, Albertsons, other grocery stores. The warning comes on the heels of the lettuce recall linked to a bug infection. ABC News medical contributor Dr. Alok Patel has advice.
14: According to the CDC and federal officials, the supplier from Taylor Farms, that has been stopped. And the best buyer, the sell date for the lettuce that was involved, that's all been recalled and it should be off of shelves. If you have it in your kitchen for some reason, throw that out. So according to these reports, it is safe now to eat lettuce, but it's important to note that not every case of cyclosporiasis has been tied to this iceberg lettuce.
0: Time to check traffic. We do that every 10 minutes. Chris Sullivan has the morning off, so we check in with Ted Beener.
6: Thanks, Charlie. Well, we do have some good news in that there are no reported blocking issues for your Monday morning commute. Areas of slowdowns, though, they include southbound I-5 from Marysville into downtown Everett and again from 130th into downtown. And southbound 405 is stacked up from Canyon Park to the 522 interchange. Coming in from the south end, we've got some slowing as you go northbound 405 through the construction zone there from about the Renton curves into Newcastle, and northbound I-5. That's got some braking from Albro into downtown. Drive times, they're not too bad. Olympia to Tacoma is great at about 30 minutes. Tacoma to Seattle is around 55 minutes. Auburn to Renton is just 17 minutes. And Renton to Bellevue, that is now about a half hour. From the north end, Everett to Seattle or Bellevue, both of those have now grown to pretty close to 55 minutes. I'm Ted Viener with Cairo News Radio, real-time traffic.
0: We're headed for a high in the mid-70s today in Seattle, and we stay this way the next several days with mid to upper 70s, maybe even low 80s. But the next several days in the forecast, no precipitation in sight. Right now in Seattle, it's 57. Coming up, more of the day's top local headlines, and Cairo News Radio's Jillian Raftery has more about that new wildfire burning hundreds of acres in Mount Rainier National Park. And in today's commentary, there are some odd dynamics at play in the fight to repeal the state's income tax. I'll have details in the 735 commentary. This is Seattle's Morning News. 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Now, it used to be where we had the spare bedroom, make that the bed in the bedroom, just spread out. 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
6: Good morning. It's 7:30. I'm Charlie Harger. Amanda Factor has the day off. A fire near Mount Rainier has exploded to 300 acres since it was first reported on Friday. Cairo News Radio's Jillian Raftery has been following the response to the Grand Park fire.
7: And you probably saw the smoke over the weekend, Charlie. I know I got texts from family asking about the plume floating near the mountain off in the distance. This is in very rugged territory, about 1.3 miles from Lake Eleanor, and it is 0% contained. There was a big evacuation of campers and hikers over the weekend. Enumclaw has become ground zero for firefighting operations now. Crews are staging in a parking lot at the Expo Center Fairgrounds. Mayor Wright of Enumclaw says to expect more traffic, tents, engines, trailers, and infrastructure establishing itself there. Give them plenty of space. All those crews are trying to get a quick response to this fire so it doesn't get out of control, and they're going to take advantage of this relatively mild weather we have right now. They have air support, planes are dropping water, and crews are trying to get a line around the fire. Again, 0% contained, and of course that's troubling, but the good news is that this is in an area that's away from urban centers, and they say there's no threat to green water right now. What is closed? The Sunrise area and White River Campground closed to all public access. The White River Road from Highway 410 to the White River Campground and Sunrise Road from the White River Campground to Sunrise. All the trails in those areas are closed as well, starting from those roads. And just again, if you're going to Mount Rainier, it's a great scenic area and a lot of people like taking pictures, of course. Check for those closure areas. Get out of the way of crews trying to work.
6: Absolutely good advice. And do stay tuned for advice from emergency management professionals. All too often people hear these evacuation warnings and they don't heed them, and those are bad outcomes.
7: And things can change really fast. They're optimistic, but it can change very fast.
6: It sure can. In fact, we're going to have an extended conversation with you, Ted Beener, coming up in about 15 minutes or so here. So we will talk about what emergency managers are focused on right now. As Spokane wildfire survivors begin cleaning up the devastation, many are mourning irreplaceable family treasures lost in the flames. Here's Cairo 7 TV's Jack Bilyeu.
8: Sarah Bird saw the fire coming through Riverside State Park after jumping the Spokane River. Stuck for hours in the evacuation traffic jams, she knew her home was gone.
9: You could see that the entire neighborhood was on fire. And at one point, as we were sitting in traffic, we thought, do we run to the river if the fire gets to the car?
8: And now, seeing the aftermath is overwhelming.
9: That'll take a long time to rebuild. This is Riverside State Park. And it'll never be the same.
8: The walking trails she and her family enjoyed are gone.
6: That's Jack Bill Yu reporting. It's 7:33, so it's time to check traffic on the threes. And for that, we head over to the traffic desk where Sully is off and Ted Beener is filling in.
10: 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I got kind of a conflicting report. This is on southbound 405 near the South Center Boulevard exit. WashDOT's reporting something laying on the freeway. On the text line, they say it's a crash, and I'm checking into it. There's no cameras there, unfortunately, so stay tuned. I'll probably have more on that in about 10 minutes. Otherwise, there are no other reported crashes or stalls for your Monday morning commute. Do have slowdowns in the usual areas, and that includes northbound 167 from State Route 18 to near Willis. Northbound 405 has got braking from the Renton curves into Newcastle. And on northbound I-5, we got slowing from 272nd to near South Center, and again from Alboro into downtown. From the north end, southbound I-5's got a lot of extra company from the 405 split to 220th and Mount Lake Terrace, and again from Northgate into downtown. And southbound 405 is crowded from Canyon Park to the 160th interchange. Drive times, Arlington to Everett is 15 minutes. Everett to Seattle Bellevue, both of those are between 50 and 55 minutes. Coming in from the south end, Olympia to Tacoma is under 35 minutes. Right away to Seattle, that is up to 46 minutes. 27 of those are from South Center. Puyallup to Renton, that has eased to 35 minutes. And Renton to Bellevue, that has climbed to 33 minutes. 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Cairo News Radio, real-time traffic, I'm Ted Beener.
6: And we're headed for a high in the mid to upper 70s in Seattle today. Mostly sunny by the afternoon. If you have morning clouds, they should burn off. And we continue this pattern throughout the week with highs in the mid to upper 70s, maybe even low 80s. And for the next several days, going to be dry. No precipitation in the forecast. Right now in Seattle, it's 58.
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6: Time for the 7:35 commentary. An anonymous watchdog account on X called Minty Hawk made a lot of people who support the initiative repealing the new income tax uncomfortable this weekend. Whoever Minty Hawk is, they walked through the statute behind the income tax ballot language line by line over the weekend, and they're right. Before any of this started, the Democrats asked experts to design a perfect bill, basically, to enact an income tax. And guess what? The experts delivered. A video clip of Thurston County Superior Court Judge Chris Lanise got a lot of views over the weekend. The hearing on Friday was about whether to change the public investment impact disclosure, the warning sentence voters will see on the ballot next to the income tax repeal initiative. During that hearing, Lanise warned from the bench that Washington could continue a downward regressive spiral in its tax system. He gestured. He editorialized. He sounded less like a judge interpreting a statute and more like a legislator defending one. Here's what happened in that courtroom. Two separate groups showed up to challenge the ballot language. Arthur West, an open government activist working on his own, filed one suit. Let's Go Washington had a team of lawyers ready to go to argue theirs. Well, the judge heard West's case, resolved the ballot wording through his arguments, and then closed the matter. Let's Go Washington attorneys were sitting right there, and they never got to present. Brian Haywood of Let's Go Washington said a guy who doesn't represent them argued the issues from their challenge, and then the court shut the door. Now, West, who has no connection to Let's Go Washington, is the one filing the appeal to the Supreme Court. The organization that built the initiative is watching from the hallway, while a solo activist they don't choose carries this legal fight. And constitutional challenges are much harder to win. State GOP Chairman Jim Walsh called West a gullible non-lawyer who let the judge use his weaker case to kill the stronger one. All of that frustration online about the way Judge Lanise behaved is real. He did seem like he had his mind made up before anyone sat down. But the anger is aimed at the wrong target. Yelling at Lanise is yelling at the instrument. The legislature wrote the sheet music in 2022. Think of this like a pitcher throwing a perfect game. No walks, no errors, no chance for the other side to get on base. See, back in 2022, the legislature passed a law requiring the attorney general to write warning sentences on any ballot measure that changes state revenue, listing the top three spending categories affected. For the income tax repeal, the AG produced this. It says this measure would decrease funding for public K through 12 education, higher education, and human services, primarily health care. K-12, higher ed, and human services are the three biggest line items in that budget, so any tax-cutting initiative triggers the same scary sentence. And the same law demands the language be neutral, a sentence designed to sound like an argument against repeal required by statute to be called neutral. Well, the income tax this initiative hasn't... Let me repeat that. The income tax this initiative would repeal hasn't collected a dime. The first dollar doesn't arrive until 2029. But the ballot will tell voters it will decrease funding for K through 12 education and healthcare. Decrease funding from what? From money that doesn't exist yet. Well, that's the pitch sequence, right? Working as designed. The legislature budgeted against revenue it hasn't collected, and now the ballot warning treats phantom revenue as though teachers are already cashing paychecks from it. If voters want the income tax, that's their call, but they deserve more than one warning sentence written by the same government that doubled the budget and still can't balance it. So it seems two options remain, the initiative itself in November and the lawsuit. That's it. Ballots need to be finalized by August 21st, and the warning label stays the same on every one of them. This is doing exactly what the 2020 legislature built it to do. And that's the 735 commentary for Monday, August 10th, 2026. Text your thoughts to the Muckleshoot Casino and Resort text line, 888-973-5476. We have a chat going on right now at YouTube Live at Cairo News Radio, and you can always leave a comment at mynorthwest.com. So, Sully is off. We have Ted Beener here. What's coming up in traffic?
10: Well, I've got more information on that southbound 405, northbound I-5 exit situation. I'll tell you all about it in just a few moments.
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6: 7:43 now, traffic on the threes. Here's Ted Beener.
10: Well, I want to give thanks to the 425 on the Muckleshoot Casino Resort text line at 888-973-5476. On southbound 405 at the northbound I-5 exit, it is a disabled vehicle partially blocking the right lane. Looks like they tried to get into the Gore Point, didn't quite make it. So if you're heading to the airport or driving to the southbound I-5 ramp, be aware that that right lane there before crossing I-5 is partially blocked. Otherwise, areas of slowdowns include southbound I-5 from the 405 split to 220th and Mount Lake Terrace, and again from 145th into downtown. And southbound 405 is stacked up from Canyon Park to the 160th interchange, and now from Totem Lake to 520. From the south end, we've got slowing on eastbound 512 through Puyallup. Northbound 167 has got slowing from State Route 18 to near Willis. Northbound 405 through the construction zone, we've got quite a few brake lights from the Renton curves into Newcastle. And northbound I-5 has got slowing from Albro into downtown. Drive times, Olympia to Tacoma is great at about 30 minutes. Tacoma to Seattle is close to an hour. Auburn to Renton is now 21 minutes. Renton to Bellevue is about a half hour. From the north end, Everett to Seattle is 47 minutes. While going to Bellevue, that is now up to an hour. Cairo News Radio, real-time traffic, I'm Ted Beener.
6: Looks like we'll have a sunny afternoon with highs in the mid to upper 70s in Seattle. And we say sunny and kind of pleasant, if you ask me. Highs in the upper 70s to low 80s the next several days after this. Right now in Seattle is 58. All those dry, warm, sunny days, though, that might be an issue for wildfire danger around the state. Ted Beener is going to take off his traffic reporter hat and put on his meteorologist and emergency preparedness hat as we talk about some of the threats here on the west side of the state when it comes to wildfire danger. That's on the way on Seattle's Morning News.
12: This is the story of the one. 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
6: 7:48 now. We have been reporting extensively on wildfires all across the state. Spokane, of course, devastated. But now we have a fire in Mount Rainier National Park. Big outpouring of firefighters from Enumclaw, who are staging in Enumclaw to go fight there. So we have this issue in Western Washington as well. I want to check in with Cairo News Radio meteorologist Ted Beener. Ted, thanks for being here, stepping away from the traffic desk for a moment. How bad is this situation right now?
10: It kind of reminds me of what we had in the summer of 2020 as well as in 2017. So we're either abnormally dry or now moderate drought conditions in much of Western Washington. No rain in the forecast like we've been talking about this morning for at least the next week. And even looking at the longer range stuff doesn't look like anything significant is coming. So we're dry. We're ready to burn. That is the problem. And I mentioned 2020. We kind of get a similar to Santa Ana wind scenario when we get into the early part of September. It's called east winds here. But we had that in Labor Day weekend. In Bonnie Lake. You might remember that fire there. It was near your home.
6: Oh, yeah. You can still see the burn scars
10: there. Yeah. It burned out four homes there. And it was just a fire got started, had east winds on it, and it took off. This is what we've seen a lot of in eastern Washington so far this year. And now we've got the fire near Mount Rainier and just east of Snoqualmie Pass at this point that's very active. And then I go back to 2017. We might remember the Scatter Creek wildfire that erupted west of the freeway and spread across the freeway to the other side, closing the freeway. That's the first time I ever saw a retardant aircraft fly in and throw that red stuff all over the fire in that particular case. And again, it wasn't all that windy, but nevertheless, we were so dry, it just started a fire and took off.
6: One of those things that seared into my memory is our news director, Frank Lindsay, sent me out to an event with you at the King County Emergency Management Center. And you were talking about the threat of wildfires when it comes to residential neighborhoods here in Western Washington. And they happen. They can happen. And the results can be catastrophic.
10: Oh, absolutely. We saw what happened in Spokane here just a little over a week ago.
6: And that can happen here.
10: Exactly. That's where I was going with. There's two things going. Number one, we're getting longer summers, so it's hot, dry. That sets up the conditions there. But we're also building more and more into the more outlying areas. So you start to create that susceptibility, that vulnerability of having an issue there. And keep in mind, remember the LA fires a year ago, January? You get a fire in one place and the wind's blowing. Guess what? The embers, they flow through the air and go downstream to another place and start a new fire. And that can happen here, particularly in our urban areas.
6: I think about where I am. We're up on a hill. And directly in our backyard is the green space that goes mm-hmm. down a hill, and it's basically a forest all around. And these winds, they're blowing. They sometimes blow toward the house. How concerned should I be?
10: Oh, very. I'm more or less in the same boat up in Snohomish County. I've got a natural growth protection area right next door to me. I can't do anything about it because I'm lawfully unable to do anything in there. And it's ready to burn. So if anything gets in there, it's going to burn. And I clear away a lot of the trees and other debris around my house. I've had my roof clean, gutters clean. I've trimmed the trees, etc. Mm. I've done what I can do. But I can only do so much if a fire, any of those embers come in or if the windblown fire comes in. I'm going to be like one of those houses in Spokane.
6: Okay, let's get it from Uncle Ted. As somebody who has worked in emergency management for many years, what do we need to know about warnings when they come in, the different levels you hear about evacuation warnings?
10: Well, fire weather watch means that in another day or two, conditions will be ripe for spontaneous fire growth. And a red flag warning, we've seen lots of those east of the Cascades so far this summer. That means that conditions are ripe for those fires to not only ignite, but also take off. Usually it's associated with very dry conditions, low relative humidity, and you may have lightning and or strong winds associated. So a couple weekends ago that started the Spokane fires, they had wind gusts up to 45 miles per hour, and we unfortunately had an arsonist that was involved, allegedly, that started that fire. And of course, the embers flew downstream and started a couple other fires, most likely. So those kinds of conditions can occur here in Western Washington, and we have to be very careful with any outdoor burning.
6: And if you're looking at the extended forecast, any level of concern in the forecast?
10: It doesn't look like we're going to have any significant rain anytime in the near future. And you look at the outlook all the way into September, continued good odds on above normal temperatures and below average precipitation.
6: Okay, keep us on top of it. The great thing about Ted is he can be on his day off and he'll make sure the entire newsroom knows when something is up. So keep it tuned here to get Ted's warnings. Let's check the traffic now. We do that every 10 minutes.
10: Well, I'm going to add one more thing. Go to firewise.org, and okay, you can find information to create defensible space around your home and your business. Use it. This is the time to do it. All right, traffic-wise, this traffic report is brought to you by Seattle Sports. On southbound 405 at the northbound I-5 exit, we got a disabled vehicle that didn't quite make it into the Gore Point, partially blocking the right lane. So if you're heading to the airport or driving to the southbound I-5 ramp, be aware that right lane before crossing I-5 is partially blocked. Also, on northbound I-5 at 200th, got a report of a disabled vehicle there. Otherwise, our usual areas of slowdowns, they include southbound I-5 from 145th into downtown, and southbound 405, that's stacked up from Canyon Park to the 160th interchange and from Totem Lake down to about 520. Coming in from the south end, northbound 167, that's got slowing from State Route 18 to near Willis. Northbound 405 through their construction zone, we got slowing there from the Renton curves into Newcastle. And northbound I-5 has got some braking from Midway to 200th and from Albro into downtown. Drive times, Everett to Seattle, Bellevue, both of those are close to an hour. Coming in from the south end, Olympia, Tacoma is under 35 minutes. Federal Way to Seattle is up to 46 minutes. 27 of those are from South Center. Puyallup up to Renton, that's about 35 minutes. And Renton to Bellevue, that is just over a half hour. 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
28: ABC News, I'm Sherry Preston. In the stalemate over reopening the Strait of Hormuz, Iran isn't backing down. Here's ABC's Mary Bruce.
29: And emboldened, Iran says they will not reopen the critical waterway unless the U.S., quote, corrects its behavior. And Iran is putting out a list of sweeping demands, including calling for the U.S. to lift its naval blockade and sanctions, withdraw U.S. troops from around Iran, reimburse them for the cost of the war, and release frozen Iranian assets, conditions that are seen as non-starters.
28: Nearly 100 large fires are currently burning nationwide, most of them in the West, where more than 3 million acres have been scorched this summer. Parts of Puerto Rico are in severe drought. Hundreds of thousands of people in San Juan and other cities are having to ration water. It's being cut off 48 hours at a time. The World Health Organization is saying today that the Ebola outbreak likely started in the Congo back in February, months before it was officially declared. This is ABC News. Jury selection gets underway today in Las Vegas in the murder trial of Dwayne Davis, who is charged of being involved in the death of rapper Tupac Shakur 30 years ago. Here's ABC's Alex Stone.
30: Davis now pleading not guilty to one count of murder.
31: And I'm being held against my will. I'm supposed to be out there enjoying my twilight.
30: Prosecutors allege Shakur and Death Row Records founder Suge Knight assaulted Davis's nephew, and then Davis set out for revenge. He and three others in a white Cadillac allegedly finding Shakur and Knight at a stoplight off the Vegas Strip. Shots were fired, Shakur dying within days. Prosecutors say while Davis did not fire the bullets, he provided the gun and ordered the hit.
28: Davis actually wrote about the hit in his memoir. A man in Knox convicted then acquitted of the murder of her roommate Meredith Kircher in Italy nearly 20 years ago was hosting a one-woman comedy show about the whole thing. She debuted it over the weekend at Edinburgh Fringe Fest. I'm Sherry Preston, ABC News.
6: At 8:02, here is what we're following on Cairo News Radio. Evacuees near Snoqualmie Pass are being told to get out now. The Three Queens fire has more than doubled to nearly 900 acres, threatening cabins at the north end of Kachess Lake. More than 2 weeks after the fire started in Spokane, some evacuees are finally going home. Over 900 buildings are gone, and crews from more than 20 states are still on the front lines. We'll hear an update from Cairo News Radio's Jillian Raftery. And Seattle's Capitol Hill block party wrapped up without incident after organizers ramped up security with metal detectors and bag checks. Time to check in with Ted Beener. He is filling in for Chris Sullivan, who comes back tomorrow. You are at the traffic desk, Ted.
10: I'm filling some huge shoes here, no doubt about that. All right. On southbound 405 at the northbound I-5 South Center exit, disabled vehicles partially blocking the right lane at the Gore Point. So if you are heading to the airport or driving to that southbound I-5 ramp, be aware of that scene just before crossing I-5. It is partially blocking there. This traffic report is brought to you by Harborstone Credit Union. Elsewhere, we've got slowdowns in the usual areas. That includes northbound 167 from State Route 18 to near Willis, and again approaching 405. Northbound 405 has got braking from the Renton curves up into Newcastle. And on northbound I-5, we've got slowing from 272nd to near South Center, and again from Albro into downtown.

0: And on northbound I-5, we've got slowing from 272nd to near South Center and again from Albro into downtown. From the north end, southbound I-5's got lots of extra company from Northgate into downtown. And southbound 405 is crowded from Canyon Park to the 160th interchange and again from Totem Lake to close to 520. Drive times, Everett to Seattle, Bellevue, both of those are between 50 and 55 minutes. Olympia to Tacoma is under 35 minutes. Federal Way to Seattle adds up to about 42 minutes. 27 of those are from South Center. If you all up to Renton, close to 35 minutes. And Renton to Bellevue, that is just over a half hour. 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I'm Ted Buehner.
1: Of the Monday, August 10th, 2026 edition of Seattle's Morning News. Amanda Factor has the morning off. I'm Charlie Harger. It's a devastating return to neighborhoods leveled by fire in Spokane. This is as the sheriff has rolled back some evacuation levels. Even homes that are still standing could face a life-threatening risk. Cairo News Radio's Jillian Raftery is live with details.
2: Charlie, the Old Trails, Fairview, and Autumn Lane fires have swallowed about 10,000 acres in an inferno over the last few weeks. Sarah Bird's family was one of the thousands who had to flee their Riverside Park neighborhood.
3: You could see that the entire neighborhood was on fire. And at one point, as we were sitting in traffic, we thought, do we run to the river if the fire gets to the car?
2: And unfortunately, she tells Cairo 7 TV, hers was among one of the more than 900 homes and buildings that were destroyed. Right now, at least 1,700 firefighters are in the area getting more control over those fires and mopping up hot spots. It is incredibly dangerous, even for areas people are allowed to return.
4: You still have to think about smoke, ash, damaged utilities, and other hazards before settling back in.
2: Dr. Frank Velasquez is the Spokane County Health Officer. I do not mean to be melodramatic. It sounds like I am, but I'm quoting directly from the doctor. He says there is danger everywhere. Homes that were destroyed, of course, are full of ash. Homes that are still standing could be structurally unsound and have chemical smoke inside them. Everywhere there was smoke and ash is a risk.
4: We all have a truckload of things in our homes, from chemicals to batteries to plastics, right? And when those burn, they generate fumes. It may look okay, but it may not be okay.
2: A lot of people are eager to head back home and get their belongings, really try to recover from this. But he's heard about people using leaf blowers to clean up toxic ash. That's not safe. They have a lot of guidance online. We're going to post some of it on mynorthwest.com. There are a lot of resources in the Spokane area to help, including a lot of resources on the ground like the Red Cross.
5: And please, if you see a Red Cross vehicle or a Red Cross banner, stop in and get a kit. They're free. We don't ask for ID. We will give them to anybody. We just want you to be safe.
2: Those kits full of Tyvek full body suits, booties, gloves, they're really stressing. You have to cover every part of your body just to go back home, which is yet another blow for the people who have lost everything.
1: Jillian Raftery reporting live. Our thoughts and prayers are with people as they come back to with some devastating scenes. It's 8:07. A Renton man faces murder charges for allegedly using his car as a deadly weapon. Como News reports the 22-year-old intentionally ran over his co-worker's motorcycle in Issaquah. Investigators say Tyler Sorensen was furious after seeing the victim hug a female co-worker. He claimed the woman was his ex-girlfriend. She told police they never actually dated. Surveillance video allegedly shows Sorensen swerving his car into 20-year-old Jonathan Langdon's motorcycle on Lake Drive. The violent impact threw Langdon into a metal signpost. It killed him at the scene. Prosecutors say Sorensen drove home and only returned when his father brought him back. He's now locked up in the King County Jail on $2 million bail. Seattle police investigating a deadly shooting in Seattle's High Point neighborhood. That's in West Seattle. Officers were called just after midnight after reports a gunshot victim was being driven to the 2700 block of First Avenue South. That's where police found a 28-year-old man with a gunshot wound to the chest. He was rushed to Harborview, where he later died. Investigators say the shooting actually happened near Southwest Graham Street. No arrests have been announced. Interim Seattle Police Chief

0: Chief Andre Sales says the threat of violent gun-related crime in Seattle is very real, even if the city is on par or less than many comparable cities nationwide. Here's James Lynch with more.
1: Interim Chief Sales says one shooting is too many, and he wants a more proactive focus on youth and neighborhoods where violence happens. He also points to the recent Seattle Center shooting as one example of why the city needs faster, more accurate information when gunfire erupts.
2: There's a relevant out here in this world that targets our vulnerable communities. Let it be our juveniles, our women that are forced into sex work, our elderly. Crime is a problem. I think one shooting is too much.
1: Sale says he hasn't decided if he wants the permanent job, but says his future is here in Seattle. James Lynch, Cairo News Radio.
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0: Well, we are at Monday, August 10th on the calendar today. I'm Charlie Harger. Manda Factor has the day off. She will be back. Sully is out today for his birthday weekend. So we have Ted Beener filling in for Sully. Great to have you here, Ted.
4: Thanks for having me here. It's always fun to fill in for Sully on this.
0: For sure. We have producer David Burbank in the studio. Nick Kreisha is out, so Nick Neihardt is in the control room today, running the board and picking the tunes. Luke Ducey is out for the next few weeks. If you didn't catch on Friday, I encourage you to go over to Cairo News Radio's Luke Ducey's My Northwest page. On My Northwest, Luke shared the news that he has a pituitary tumor that he needs to evict from his head. And so he's going to be taking care of that this week, and we'll be back, I'm sure, with great health and a great story to tell us about that. So Jillian Raftery is filling in for Luke the next few days. Coming up this hour of the show is Crime and Punishment, our weekly check-in with Casey McNerthney of the King County Prosecutor's Office. G. Scott will stop by. Growing backlash over the popular Meta glasses. He'll weigh in on the debate. It's 8:10 now. Police and animal control officers in Tacoma have their hands full with an abandoned sailboat that had more than 30 cats and kittens on board. That was left on a boat anchored off Owen Beach Thursday. Since it was a sailboat, a lot of places for those kitties to hide.
5: There's the challenge of the boat itself. It's pretty close quarters. And because it is a sailboat, there's lots of nooks and crannies.
0: Sherry Page with Pierce County Animal Control told Cairo 7 many of the cats were frightened. They looked like they hadn't eaten for a while. Police used the boat's registration number to find out who owns it and are now working to get in touch with them. Security was a major focus at the Capitol Hill block party in Seattle over the weekend. It wrapped up last night. No incidents. Festival marketing director Grace Lindsay spoke to Cairo 7 TV.
6: Security and the safety of the guests and the artists and the staff is obviously top priority.
0: Thousands turned out for the event. And the University of Washington has received the largest charitable grant in history. The Gates Foundation providing more than $540 million over the next decade to support the Institute for Health Metrics and Evaluation, IHME. The funding will help expand the global burden of disease study from about 900 locations worldwide to nearly 5,000, giving governments and health leaders more detailed data to guide policy and spending decisions. At 8:12, we get a check on the weather. Here's Cairo 7 TV pinpoint meteorologist Nick Allard.
7: All about the low cloud cover this morning and then sunshine this afternoon. I really do expect to see beautiful weather. It's just going to take a bit. So cloudy conditions to start the day. We're in the 50s. We will get to the upper 70s and low 80s this afternoon. Looks really nice. Tomorrow, same idea with a lot of cloud cover to start and then sunshine in the upper 70s. You should be closer to 80, maybe about 78, 79. By Wednesday, a little cooler. And I think Wednesday may have even some just more clouds and leading to a chance for some showers and thunderstorms east of the Cascades and over the North Cascades. And after that, we're in the low to mid 80s the rest of the week. Plenty of sunshine on Thursday, Friday, Saturday, and Sunday. Just a little bit of cloud cover to start. And then after that, it is all about the sunshine.
0: Right now in Seattle, it's 59. 8:13 now, we check traffic on the threes with Ted Beener.
4: Thanks, Charlie. Good morning, everybody. 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On southbound 405 at the northbound I-5 South Center exit, State Patrol remains with a disabled vehicle. It looks like it's got a flat tire there, and it's partially blocking the right lane at the Gore Point. So if you're heading to the airport or driving to that southbound I-5 ramp, be aware of that just before crossing I-5. There is now a 2-mile backup approaching the scene. Otherwise, areas of slowdowns, they include southbound I-5 from 145th into downtown and southbound 405. That's pretty packed now from Canyon Park to the 160th interchange and again from Totem Lake to near 520. From the south end, we got slowing on northbound 167 from State Route 18 to near Willis. Northbound 405 got quite a bit of brake lights there through the construction zone from the Renton Curves into Newcastle. Northbound I-5, that is slow from Midway to 200th and again from the West Seattle Bridge into downtown. Drive times, Olympia-Tacoma is great at about 30 minutes. Tacoma to Seattle is close to 55 minutes. Auburn to Renton is now 25 minutes. Renton to Bellevue is just over a half hour. From the north end, Everett to Seattle, Bellevue, both of those are pretty close to 55 minutes. 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
0: Time for Crime and Punishment. Every week we speak with Casey McNerney from the King County Prosecuting Attorney's Office, talking about cases coming in front of them, sometimes resolutions of those cases as well. And Washington State ranks dead last in terms of property crime and in terms of shoplifting and organized retail theft. Casey, it does sound like the prosecutor's office is trying the best it can to go after these cases, at least on the felony level.
8: Yeah. Anytime that we see one of those cases referred to us, that goes to a deputy who works on those cases exclusively. And in court this morning, there are another two folks who were charged with organized retail theft. That's a felony. The first case was somebody who's accused of stealing from Ulta Beauty. And what police say was that that business suffered more than $6,200 in losses. Ulta Beauty gets hit over and over and over. It's, you know, we're very fortunate that they stay in business. Of all those thefts, there was none of it the police say were recovered. And the defendant also has an ongoing case for organized retail theft involving REI. In the second case that's in court this morning, there's somebody who's accused of stealing from TJ Maxx in North Seattle. That's the one that is by where Northgate Mall was, by the Baskin-Robbins there. Mm-hmm. More than $2,500 in merchandise was allegedly taken in 12 different instances. And only $131 of that was recovered, according to police. Those folks are in court this morning for an arraignment, which is where an initial plea is entered.
0: Speaks to a couple different things, right? First of all, these are tiny little items like you're at Ulta Beauty, just stuff that in your pocket and you walk away. I'm assuming these get resold online and that is how these thieves make their money?
8: I don't know in these individual cases, but in other cases, we certainly see that. A Third and Pike, it gets resold or other places or online. It can be a number of different areas where things are often resold. And you know, those individual cases are misdemeanors unless they're combined. They're most often misdemeanors because you can steal a few hundred dollars worth of things and still have it at the misdemeanor level.
0: Which gets to my other point, and that is the prosecuting attorney's office can only do the felony level shoplifting or what have you. So it does sound like Ulta and REI have their cameras running. They're tracking these guys. They know who they are and they're waiting until they hit that felony level here in King County because they know it will be treated as a crime at a felony level. I'll leave that as an open-ended statement. People might be able to infer what I'm saying from there.
8: Well, I think that the reporting each individual case, but then you're right, the King County prosecutors can't get involved until they can show that pattern of organized retail theft.
0: But wait, there's more because you have a couple commercial burglary defendants in court this morning. What happened here?
8: Yeah, there's a couple of cases, and every day there are cases like this, theft cases or or burglary cases on the calendar. And most people don't know about them because they don't make the news, but it's important for folks to know that these kinds of cases consistently are coming through with all kinds of defendants. One of them this morning involves a art business up on Capitol Hill. There are two people who allegedly broke in there. One person is accused of using a power saw to get through a fence and then through a door. Seattle police found these folks nearby and stopped their vehicle and made that arrest or those arrests. And then the other one involves a piercing studio off of Yale Avenue North. And Seattle police responded there and found one of the people involved at a nearby park and made the arrest there. So it's nice to see that those arrests made right away.
0: Well, that also speaks to why things are so dang expensive around here. It's not the only reason, of course, but when you have the shoplifting, when you have the businesses that are broken into, they have their stuff stolen. What are they to do? Are they just to absorb that loss, or do they start charging more? And this certainly seems like it's one of the factors, Casey. I wanted to jump over here to this copper wire theft. This is happening in Kent, and this business, they've been just absolutely hammered by these guys, and it's costing them so much.
8: Yeah, so much money. And it's a business in Kent that makes cutlery for different restaurants. And every day that they aren't able to operate, they estimate that it costs them about $12,000 in lost opportunities. And they already were hit once, and they suffered overall between the damage and the cost for security upgrades and the loss of operation, about $90,000 in losses. They're looking at their cameras relatively recently. They report another theft and malicious mischief. And the same thing happened where copper wires that were feeding a generator that's essential for this business were taken. And Kent police did good work to make an arrest and to do a follow-up investigation, but it still cost this business tens of thousands of dollars. They were out of a commission for 6 days, and there's about $12,000 in damage and about $7,000 in new security costs. It just is one of those things where you don't want to see businesses move out or even suffer through this, because there's no requirement that they stay.
0: And what's happening here is it's not just the copper wire that's being stolen. I think that's just a huge point. The business shuts down for a few days. You got to bring a repair guy out. You have to build new security fencing. You have to do all this stuff. So it's not just the wire itself that you can replace in 30 minutes. It's a much bigger process, and it hammers these poor small businesses. And here's the thing that ticks me off in this story, Casey. What did they allegedly find in this thief's truck?
8: Oh, yeah. So when Kent police got a search warrant, they allegedly found a receipt for a metal buyer the day after this theft was reported.
0: This is something your office has been trying to hammer home and hammer home. Lisa Mannion was just on with one of the other Cairo News radio shows last week. Just talk to me about copper wire theft and what could be done in the state legislature.
8: It's really a simple fix. And what King County prosecutors are wanting is the same system that pawn shops have right now. And that is an online database that police across King County can search, where they look and see what was bought, who bought it, and that merchandise is held for a week or so. And if they determine that it is stolen, they can act on it right away. Right now, the buyers, and actually even this metal recycler involved in this case, had information for people who sold it, but there's not a way other than police going to them and asking about it. They can't be at their desk and then search all of them at once. And so it's possible, but so much more time consuming, and so many more cases would be solved if you were able to have the same system as pawn shops.
0: King County Prosecuting Attorney Spokesperson Casey McNerney. Casey, thanks for your time this morning.
8: It's good to see you, Charlie.
0: Time to check traffic. We do that every 10 minutes. Ted Beener is watching the roads.
4: Yeah, we're still dealing with that disabled vehicle on southbound 405 at the northbound I-5 South Center exit. State Patrol's hanging around there. It looks like we have another vehicle that's there to assist as well. It looks like a flat tire. It's partially blocking the right lane at the Gore Point. So if you're heading to the airport or driving to the southbound I-5 ramp, be aware of that just before you're crossing I-5. There is about a 2-mile backup back to about 167 that's approaching the scene. Otherwise, we've got slowdowns in the usual areas, and they include northbound 405, lots of braking from the Renton curves into the Newcastle area through the construction zone, and on northbound I-5, that's got slowing from Midway to near South Center, and again from the West Seattle Bridge into downtown. From the north end, southbound I-5, pretty challenging from 145th into downtown, and southbound 405 is crowded from Canyon Park to the 160th interchange, and again from Totem Lake to near 520. Drive times, Everett to Seattle, Bellevue, both of those are between 55 and 60 minutes. Coming in from the south end, Olympia to Tacoma, it is pretty close to a half hour. Federal Way to Seattle has eased to 35 minutes. 25 of those are from South Center. Puyallup to Renton, that is down to 33 minutes, and Renton to Bellevue is a half hour. Cairo News Radio, real-time traffic, I'm Ted Beener.
0: Clouds expected to burn off later this morning, early afternoon, partly sunny for the afternoon, a high in the upper 70s perhaps, and then tomorrow also another situation like today with maybe some morning clouds and afternoon sun. Again, highs in the mid to upper 70s. Right now in Seattle, it's 59. Coming up, Cairo News Radio's Jillian Raftery on reports of a new wildfire burning hundreds of acres in Mount Rainier National Park. And an update on the Middle East. We check in with ABC's Jordana Miller in Jerusalem. This is Seattle's Morning News. 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
19: My name is Jeff. 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
0: Good morning. It's 8:30. Amanda Factor has the day off. She will be back. I'm Charlie Harger with today's top headlines. The Expo Center in Enumclaw has become ground zero for crews attacking the Ground Park 2 fire near Mount Rainier. Cairo News Radio's Jillian Raftery is here live with an update.
25: And the fire has grown to at least 300 acres since it was reported last Friday. Many of you listening have actually seen the smoke plume over the weekend. I know I did, and it was way too close for comfort, even from this far away. It's in a very rugged area northeast of Mount Rainier, about 1.3 miles southwest of Lake Eleanor. And the firefight itself is very visible in Enumclaw right now. Mayor Wright says the mobilization is happening in a parking lot at the Expo Center, where tents for firefighters are being set up and equipment is being stored. Expect that presence to grow if the firefight continues, and expect more traffic. Give them plenty of space to work and get through the roads and highways. Back to the fire itself. I'm told the weather that cooled down over the weekend and fire crews are very optimistic. Even though the Grand Park 2 fire is 0% contained, airplanes have been dropping water on it. Crews on the ground are trying to get around it. And a crew of smoke jumpers was on the way as of yesterday. Over the weekend, crews spent a huge amount of time searching for campers and hikers, escorting people out so they could close down the Sunrise area and White River campgrounds. And again, there's lots of closures. The White River Road from Highway 410 to the White River campground is closed. The Sunrise Road is closed from the White River campground to Sunrise, all until further notice. I'm told there is no danger to green water right now.
0: Thanks for that update, Jillian. It's 8:31. A lightning-caused wildfire 6 miles west of, make that east of, Snoqualmie Pass is growing, threatening cabins at the north end of Cachess Lake. The Three Queens fire grew by about 400 acres to 883 acres, is 0% contained. Deputies actively working to notify people in the area they need to leave. Level 2 get ready to leave advisory is in place for areas south of Cooper Lake and west of Salmon-Lissac Road. Federal prosecutors say the final member of a COVID relief fraud ring has been convicted in Seattle. The jury found 48-year-old Jerry Cunningham of Houston guilty of wire fraud, money laundering to steal pandemic assistance funds. The prosecutors say the group sought more than $6.8 million in relief money, collected more than $3.3 million by creating fake tenants, landlords, and eviction notices to obtain rental assistance. Cunningham is set to be sentenced in November. Massive weekend for the Mariners as the team celebrated 50 years in front of a packed crowd at T-Mobile Park on Saturday. Seattle's Hall of Fame was honored And Mariner CEO John Stanton had a surprise for Rick Riz. He's been named to the Hall of Fame. He was clearly shocked and honored to accept that spot.
1: What a great privilege this has been for 41 years, especially to go in with my partner Dave Niehaus, who taught me many lessons. From the day I showed up in 1983, I wasn't in Toledo, Ohio anymore, or Savannah, Georgia. I was in Seattle, Washington, the Yankees against the Mariners, Gaylord Perry against Rod Guidry. I was talking so much, David actually in the second inning turned off my microphone and said, "You don't have to talk after every pitch." I was so excited.
0: You can catch the Rick Riz Show every Friday at 8:15 here on Seattle's Morning News. It's time to check traffic every 10 minutes. Real quick, Ted.
4: Yeah.
0: There's now a debate in the newsroom. Cachess or Cachese Lake? Right as you get over Snoqualmie Pass, you know, when I look it up, it says pronounce it Cachess, but somebody else says it's Cachese.
4: I go with the latter. That's the way I've always heard it.
2: Here's Jillian with the pronunciation book.
25: Yeah. I'm sorry, I have the book.
0: Yes, okay.
25: And I believe it's Cachese. I looked it up earlier because I always forget.
0: Yeah.
25: Cachese, Indian word meaning more fish. In contrast to the neighboring Catchless Lake, meaning few fish.
0: All right, hold on. We have this book, by the way.
4: Yeah.
0: It's out of print right now. It's called Washington State Place Names. This has been invaluable over like the past 26 years.
25: And I learned that after in my 36 years, I'd been saying Clayellum wrong. It's Clayellum. And I...
0: Now you know.
25: Yeah, and I've lived here my whole life.
0: That's just after Catchess Lake. Okay, Ted, how's traffic?
4: How do you follow that? All right, this traffic report is brought to you by Subaru of Puyallup. Good news on southbound 405 at the northbound I-5 South Center exit. That disabled vehicle there at the Gore Point has cleared. All lanes are back open. The near 2 mile backup has made a lot of recovery progress just in the last 10 minutes. Elsewhere, your Monday morning commute showing signs of dropping traffic volumes. There are areas of slowdowns, though, and they include southbound I-5 from Northgate to the Mercer Street exit. Southbound 405 slows from Canyon Park to the 160th interchange and again from Totem Lake to near 520. Coming in from the south end, northbound 167 from State Route 18 to near Willis, got some slowing, and again approaching 405. Northbound 405, that is a chore as you go through the construction zone from the Renton curves up through Newcastle. And northbound I-5's got slowing from Midway to near 188 and from Albro into downtown. Drive times, Tacoma to Seattle has improved to 50 minutes. Auburn to Renton is 27 minutes. Renton to Bellevue now is just under a half hour. From the north end, Everett to Seattle, Bellevue, both of those are around 55 minutes. 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
0: Morning clouds, afternoon sun with highs in the mid to upper 70s. Right now in Seattle, it's 59.
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0: A historic agreement falls apart just 10 days after President Trump claimed victory in the war between Israel and Hamas. Now Israel is rejecting the peace plan. Let's head over to ABC's Jordana Miller, who is in Jerusalem. Jordana, tell us what happened as this fell apart.
5: Well, first of all, I don't think it's completely fallen apart. I think what we're seeing is the Israeli prime minister say he's having some issues with the details of some of the 15 points. And I think most of it is kind of a political game for the Israeli prime minister. He's 80 days away from an election. He's not doing well in the polls. His party, his governing coalition, is down by several seats for now several months. And I think he's trying to look tough in front of President Trump, and in this way trying to delay any Israeli army withdrawal from Gaza, because this plan would ask the Israelis to withdraw piecemeal and have this international security force or new police force move in at the same time that Hamas is disarming. And what Netanyahu really wants is to wait until Hamas has completely disarmed throughout the Gaza Strip, the 40% that it's sitting on, and then from there pull you know, pull out IDF troops. It's not likely to happen that way. And Netanyahu is arguing, I think, on some of these points. But overall, he's not going to be able, Prime Minister Benjamin Netanyahu is not going to be able to go head to head and really kill this plan. He can't do it because he relies on President Trump and the United States for too many things, including the very uncertain situation, you know, in Iran.
0: We're speaking with ABC's Jordana Miller. Jordana, what's the state of play between the United States and Iran this morning?
5: You know, it looks like Iran is upping the ante, if you will, for their demands to reopen the Strait of Hormuz. Right, there are negotiations going on between Iran and Oman. We've heard about them for a while now, and they haven't led to the announcement of a real deal. And over the weekend, Iran basically said, hey, now in order to open the Strait of Hormuz, we're going to ask the United States to do everything we were asking them for before when it came to discussing the nuclear weapons program and limiting Iran's nuclear weapon program. So now they want the United States to pay reparations, lift sanctions, unfreeze assets, and declare an end to the war just to get the Strait of Hormuz open. And that's a bad sign. And it's clear the Strait of Hormuz is not going to reopen as quickly as we had thought.
0: ABC's Jordana Miller in Jerusalem. Jordana, thank you very much.
5: Okay, talk soon.
0: Okay, what is the lead when you have traffic in just a few moments, Ted?
4: Well, I've got good news. Our traffic volumes are dropping, and so are the drive times. I'll tell you more about it in just a few moments.
0: I've lived here almost my entire life.
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0: So when I see something that I think might need some attention, that's me pointing out areas of improvement. 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
11: Summer calls for road travel across our region. Have you noticed more vehicles on our highways and local roads? Obviously, traffic in the city is going to be crowded, especially with the Ship Canal Bridge construction. But there have been a ton more people heading north on I-5 and east on I-90 for weekends and holidays than again on Sundays coming home. More people on the roads means more accidents. 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
0: 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We check traffic on the threes with Ted Beener.
4: Thanks, Charlie. 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All earlier blocking issues have cleared, and your Monday morning commute traffic volumes are showing signs of easing. We still have some slowdowns in the usual areas, though, and they include northbound 167 that now only has slowing approaching 405. Northbound 405, lots of braking, though, from Renton. The Renton curves up into Newcastle, and northbound I-5 pauses from Midway to near 188, and again from the West Seattle Bridge into downtown. From the north end, southbound I-5 still challenging from 130th down to the Mercer Street exit, and southbound 405 is crowded from Canyon Park to the 160th interchange, and again from Totem Lake to 520. Drive times, Everett to Seattle, Bellevue, both of those are close to an hour. Coming in from the south end, Federal Way to Seattle is eased to 33 minutes. 25 of those are from South Center. Fuel up to Renton is 33 minutes, and Renton to Bellevue, that is about a half hour. 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
0: Clouds are expected to burn off later this morning, maybe early in the afternoon. Headed for a high of 77 today, 79 tomorrow. And really, the next several days, looks like we'll have morning clouds, afternoon sun, and highs in the upper 70s to low 80s. Right now, looking around the state, Walla Walla is 76 already. Spokane, where they're fighting the wildfires, it's 70. Out at the coast, Aberdeen is 58, Bellingham 60, and here in Seattle, it is cloudy and 60. Coming up, G. Scott stops by the show. He's going to talk about Meta glasses, getting a ton of backlash over privacy issues. G. has some thoughts next on Seattle's Morning News.
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0: Well, here he is from the G and Ursula Show, 9 to noon every weekday on Cairo News Radio. Oh, by the way, we have to talk about the giveaway on the Reset podcast.
28: That's right.
0: Why don't we start with that? Because okay, this is
28: yeah,
0: cool.
28: Yeah, I'm glad you brought that up. So on the podcast, the Reset, I'm going to be doing something that I've been wanting to do for a long time. Well, this season, during the regular season, every regular season home game, I'm giving away two tickets to a home game.
0: That is going to be so popular. Yeah. You know that, man.
28: And so what you need to do is you need to go to the Reset and subscribe. And there you'll go and you'll find out how you can be a part of this. The cool thing is one of those things where you're actually thinking of someone else, mm-hmm. right? So you're thinking about somebody in your life that you're like, you know what? David Burbank needs to go to a game, mm-hmm. and you fill it out and you find and you tell the people why David Burbank needs to go to the game. So it's just a way of you thinking about others. So I'm going to do it every home game this season, starting off with the regular season Wednesday night, September 9th against the Patriots Super Bowl rematch. So yes, the Reset. So subscribe to the Reset on YouTube. Go there and find out how to do it.
0: Definitely. Now, I remember you with a pair of these glasses before.
28: I'm glad you did. I'm glad you did.
0: So these are becoming hugely controversial all of a sudden again. What's your take on Meta glasses? These are the smart glasses that record everything.
28: So first, I'll give you my take here in a second. Let you guys know what's going on. Meta smart glasses have a real bad PR problem. And the backlash continues to grow because people, right? Very small minority of people. You know how sometimes folks mess it up for everybody? Well, some people are using them to secretly record strangers, specifically women. And then post those interactions in their group chats or on social media, the Facebook, the Instagrams, the Snapchat, where they think that kind of goes away. So Meta has responded with moderation efforts and safeguards. But the bigger question right now is becoming, are we comfortable never knowing when someone is recording? Charlie, I'm glad you brought that up. You brought up my Meta glasses. I could not wait to go get these. I went and got these glasses. I don't know what they were, $300-something, whatever. I got those glasses. Yes, I start putting them on. And I, you know, when I would auctioneer different events and I do some stuff and all that. And then I found myself getting weirded out. And here's what happened. I started being in situations or event spaces where the people I was around, I was like, yeah, I don't think, they want you recording this situation, right? Or I'm at this event at the gala, and then sometimes I'm recording, and sometimes people see what I post, and maybe this person's not supposed to be sitting next to this person. And oh my goodness, he said he was going to be out of town, but actually he's at this event. And so it got to the point where I just started thinking, you know what? I'm not comfortable with these Meta glasses. And also you start hearing stories about them. And so I have not put these glasses on. I don't know. Almost 8-9 months.
0: Yeah.
28: And so I put them off to the side. So then when David Burbank sent me the story, I was just like, yeah, I get it. And so if you have them right now, and that's the thing, most people, they just want to do content. They're not trying to be perverted or anything. But then everybody else, you just never know. You might have the best intent. So I'm sitting here, I'm sitting around Ted and David and Charlie, and I got my glasses on, and one of you guys are thinking, yeah, but G's probably doing something with this. And it just messes it up, man.
0: I was at an event yesterday. I'll keep it a little vague, but I'm having a conversation with somebody, and they start getting kind of gossipy, talking about an event. So they're talking about this. And then I notice they're wearing the Meta glasses. Now the power light, it's supposed to have the white dot on, right? Mm-hmm. That's how you're supposed to be able to tell. And I'm talking with this person and I'm like, I am not going to say anything that I might have confided in somebody otherwise, but you just don't know.
28: And you do know that they sell the little blackout deal where you can put it over the light. You know what I mean?
0: Oh, like, come on.
28: Yeah. So it's Anybody want to buy my glasses? Because seriously, it got to the point where I just start putting them on, and I'm just like, these just aren't good. Even with the white light on, most of the time you're not paying attention to.
2: You know what is? There is kind of an interesting feature to them, which is the speakers that are built into the kind of ears of it. If you guys have noticed the sound quality of them, it is bizarre. It feels like you're surrounded by like large real speakers, and you know, it's not like headphones that you're putting in. These are just on the glasses, and you can hear things crystal clear. You can play music in them. I think that's a really interesting feature. I'd like to see them do more with that.
0: I saw for sale. So I'm like 90% deaf in my right ear. As David knows, you'll hear my headphones cranked up. They sell glasses now that have little, basically it's a hearing aid, but it goes to the back of your ear, so it bounces off the bone there, and you're apparently able to hear clearly. But this gets back to, that sounds like something I would really enjoy, but with the stigma that the Meta glasses have, I can't buy these.
28: I think that we can all agree, nobody, I don't care if the right intent is used, nobody wants to be recorded without them knowing. No. At first, even if you have the right intent, even if you're Charlie, like, I'm not going to do anything with this, you don't want to be recorded.
0: Nope.
28: I mean, I might sit there and have a scratch to, you know what I mean? Like, who knows?
2: Pick your nose.
28: Right? All right. All right. Good to see you guys.
0: Yes. Wait. Amanda says you need to go.
28: I need to go? Right. See you guys.
0: See you in Ursula at 9 to noon. Ted Beener has traffic.
4: All right. Your Monday morning commute, traffic volumes and most drive times are dropping. Just a few slowdowns to highlight. Southbound I-5 from 130th to the Mercer Street exit, and southbound 405 slows from Canyon Park to the 160th interchange and from Totem Lake to 520. Otherwise, the other significant slowdown, that is northbound I-5 from Albro into downtown, and northbound 405, that is a chore from the construction zone through the Rentenhurst into Newcastle. Drive times, Tacoma to Seattle has improved to 45 minutes. Auburn to Renton is down to 25. Renton to Bellevue, just under a half hour. And Everett to Seattle and Bellevue, both of those are around 55 minutes. Cairo News Radio, real-time traffic. I'm Ted Beener.
0: We expect to have sunshine this afternoon, a high in the mid to upper 70s. This continues the next couple of days with morning clouds, afternoon sun, so plenty warm. Right now in Seattle, it's cloudy and 59. Coming up, a historic donation from the Gates Foundation, and newly minted Mariners Hall of Fame inductee Rick Riz will join the G and Ursula show. That's coming up here on Cairo News Radio.
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22: ABC News, I'm Sherry Preston. At least 20 people are dead, we now know, and more are trapped below buildings after a powerful earthquake in western Colombia. It registered a magnitude 7.4. Many people believe trapped. President Trump says the U.S. is, quote, semi-negotiating with Iran right now amid reports from Iranian state media that no formal negotiations are underway. Over the weekend, Iran made new demands to reopen the strait, including with withdrawal of all U.S. troops in the region and the approval to charge a fee to travel through it. Mick Mulroy is a former Defense Department official in the Middle East.
23: It's not even close to something that would be in the U.S. interest. And it's also important to point out, nor the world's interest, because they're talking about a 7% fee, at least that's what's being reported, on every ship that goes through the strait.
22: The recall of jalapeno peppers linked to a salmonella outbreak is widening now. Prepackaged burritos, salads, and salsas are included. This is ABC News. We're chasing the virus, but it's ahead of us. That's what the regional director for the World Health Organization in Africa says about Ebola. The WHO today confirming that the outbreak likely began in February, months before it was officially declared in mid-May. No one is quite sure why they were produced or how they ended up in a storage facility in Wisconsin. However, a collection of ultra-rare Nintendo game cartridges are about to hit the auction block. Here's ABC's Jim Ryan.
24: When someone brought in a box containing 97 Super Mario Brothers and Duck Hunt NES cartridges, the owner of One Shop Wonders in Waukesha, Wisconsin, was thrilled and confused.
25: These were printed about 2 years after the last known printing of these games.
24: Jason Ganos runs a site called Nintendo Wire.
25: Nobody has ever seen these specific carts before.
24: Made in 1993, the games look brand new. They may fetch millions at an auction that starts tomorrow. Jim Ryan, ABC News.
22: I'm Sherry Preston. ABC News.
13: More than 2 weeks after the fire started, some Spokane area evacuees are finally going home. But first, Cairo News Radio real-time traffic with Ted Beener.
4: Thank you. This traffic report is brought to you by the Cairo News Radio app. All earlier blocking issues have cleared, and your Monday morning commute traffic volumes and drive times, they are easing. The remaining significant slowdowns include northbound 405 from the Renton Curves into Newcastle and a little bit from I-90 into downtown Bellevue, as well as northbound I-5 from Albro into downtown. Now, from the north end, southbound I-5 remains challenging from Northgate to the Mercer Street exit, and southbound 405 is still crowded from Canyon Park to the 160th interchange, and again from 85th to 520. Some drive times, Everett to Seattle, Bellevue, both of those around 55 minutes. Coming in from the south end, Federal Way to Seattle is east at 30 minutes. 20 of those are from South Center. Puyallup to Renton has improved to 27 minutes, and Renton to Bellevue is down to 25 minutes. 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
13: Good morning, I'm Katrina Gashard. Fire evacuations have been relaxed in Spokane, but the thousands of families returning home are facing new dangers. Cairo News Radio's Jillian Raftery reports.
7: Danger is everywhere in Spokane.
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2: A volunteer firefighter who lost her own home in the Spokane complex fires is still showing up to help others.
3: AJ DeLeo had to evacuate from her home in the Indian Trails neighborhood after wildfires broke out over the weekend. Her home was destroyed, but she knows what she's going to do next.
4: The winds were right, we're uphill, it was gone. And so my priority was getting my family to safety, and luckily I have family that was able to take us in. Once that was taken care of, how do I help?
3: DeLeo continued fighting fires with Stevens County Fire District 1, even as she realized she was going to have to start over.
2: That was Cairo 7 TV's Lindsay Sheldon reporting. Seattle police are investigating a deadly shooting in West Seattle's High Point neighborhood. Officers were called just after midnight after reports that a gunshot victim was being driven to the 2700 block of First Avenue South. Police found a 28-year-old man with a gunshot wound to the chest. He was rushed to Harborview in critical condition but later died. Investigators say the shooting happened near Southwest Graham Street. So far, no arrests have been announced. An Alaska Airlines flight bound for Seattle on Sunday night was forced back to the gate in Miami after reports of threats from passengers on board. This is air traffic control audio provided by ATC.com.
5: We have a customer disturbance on board right now with threats coming from customers. We want to go into a lockdown protocol.
2: Two passengers were removed and the flight eventually continued to Seattle. In a statement, Alaska Airlines says the safety of our guests and crew is always our highest priority. And a record-setting gift is headed to the University of Washington. The Gates Foundation is awarding over $500 million to the Institute for Health Metrics and Evaluations, or IHME. The $550.2 million donation will expand global health research, forecasting, and spending analysis. And now to your Cairo News Radio forecast. We got some low clouds this morning that'll clear for partly cloudy skies. Highs will be in the mid-70s. Right now, it's about 60 in downtown Seattle. I'm Katrina Gashard, Cairo News Radio.
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8: Hey, we back! It is the G and Ursula Show. Good morning to all of you. And when I say we back, Ursula, we are back to the best weather out there. Except for what Ted Beattie is going to talk about here in a second.
9: Yes.
8: But as far as temperature.
9: Minus the wildfires.
8: Yeah, minus that. Yes. But I just want to say.
9: Because you like it in the 70s.
8: Oh, man.
9: Yeah, you're done with the 80s. Perfect. 80s now, for me was a perfect decade, by
8: the way. So even though it was a great weekend weather-wise, I worked. But at least I was working in the weather. You get to tell us a little bit about your birthday. Did you do that? Some of that today? Did you have some fun?
9: Sure, it was a lot of fun.
8: A lot of fun?
9: But I'm almost past the birthday weekend.
8: Okay.
9: I'm ready to be fully 61 and loving this new year.
8: 61?
9: I know.
8: 61!
9: Feels even better than 60.
8: All right, what are we doing today?
9: Well, talk about churn. That's what's happening with police chiefs in Seattle. So coming up at 9:30, we're going to hear from the guy who has the seat for now. Does he want the permanent gig? So we'll talk about that.
8: Does he live here?
9: East King County, I hear. But he's got some roots elsewhere. So we'll talk about that because he did have an interview with James Lynch and others. So we'll get to hear from him. Muckleshoot Casino and Resort text line is 888-973-5476. Coming up at 947, has Whole Foods lost its reputation as Whole Paycheck? And I'm just curious, while grocery prices are so high, what are your hacks? Text us. I want to know, like, do you have a place where you're like, I still get some really good prices?
8: You know what? I can't wait to 947 because I know you're asking, is Whole Foods still Whole Paychecks? And I have a way to make that segment funny and fun. And sometimes it is hard for people and businesses to shake off a reputation.
9: Oh, yeah.
8: What are some reputations that no longer exist today? Or some reputations that still do exist
9: when
8: it comes to businesses.
9: Yeah, so I love that. Okay, right. I love that.
8: Let's get to it. Ursula's Top Stories today brought to you by Pendergast Law.
9: While massive wildfires continue burning across eastern Washington, the fire danger here at home

0: home is now considered critically high. King County's now moved to a stage 2 burn ban, which means you can't have outdoor recreational fires in unincorporated areas. Eastside Fire and Rescue's warning that Western Washington is typically about a month behind Eastern Washington when it comes to peak fire danger. So what does that all mean? Cairo meteorologist and emergency management expert Ted Beener is sticking around here to help us sort this all out. So let's just start with where we are here in this side of the mountains in terms of fire danger.
1: Well, first of all, to have fire, you got to be dry and warm. And dry, boy, are we dry. Much of Western Washington is either abnormally dry or has entered moderate drought conditions. So we're dry and there's no rain in the forecast for the next week or so. And looking at the outlooks all the way into September, really good odds on above average temperatures and below average precipitation. So things are ripe for wildfires here on the west side.
0: I was going to say, are all the conditions there for a fast moving wildfire here?
1: Not quite yet. The big factor would be wind. And I want to take you back to Labor Day weekend of 2020. You remember that, G? We had an east wind event. It was very similar to kind of like a Santa Ana wind in Southern California.
0: I do remember that.
1: Okay. And it was hot, dry. In fact, we were close to 90 degrees on that Labor Day weekend. We had a red flag warning out, which is very rare for Western Washington, which basically means if a fire gets started, it's going to spread rapidly. And that's what happened in Bonnie Lake. They had a fire down there, burned 4 homes. And you might remember down in Oregon, they had fires in the Columbia Gorge, east of Salem,
0: yes,
1: east of Eugene. Phoenix and Talent down in the Medford area, they burned to the ground that same weekend. And they're still recovering to this day from that event. Also, in 2017, you might remember the Scatter Creek fire. There's that rest area on southbound I-5 or northbound, south of Tumwater. They had a fire start on the west side of the freeway. West winds blowing in from the coast blew it across the freeway to the east side and burned a lot of outbuildings, etc. That's the only time I've seen one of those retardant tankers, the aircraft, dump that red stuff all over the place here in Western Washington.
2: You know, Ted, unfortunately, sometimes I could be honest to a fault. 2020 Labor Day weekend, there was during COVID. I don't really remember much during that time.
1: Okay.
2: So I'm just being very transparent.
1: No, that's fine.
2: So I don't remember. But another thing I want to be very transparent about is this. The reason why I think it is important to have you on is because I'll admit something. I think a year ago, in all these wildfire conversations and every time it's been coming up, in my mind, I've always just been thinking, well, that's just over there. It's on the outskirts.
1: Mm-hmm.
2: It doesn't really happen too much here west, especially along I-5 and those things. I am now starting to really listen to what you say, and I think a lot of people should listen. My question is simple. You said now it is right now, potentially. Is this going to get worse, Ted?
1: Are you talking years from now?
2: Yes.
1: Well, we just had more wildfire smoke here for the 8th summer out of the last 10. And I don't ever remember having any of that. Right, Ursula?
0: Yeah.
1: Nothing that you and I have any memory of. And I think many of our listeners have that as well. So our summers are getting longer. They're starting earlier, usually in the month of May, and they go all the way into October, which means our fire season is longer. Right. We've heard about that down in California. It's basically a year-round fire season in California at this point. Uh-huh. So bottom line, I don't see this changing as we move forward into the 2030s.
0: Ooh. Okay, well, so given that reality, let's just talk about if we were to have a wildfire in Western Washington, what makes it even harder to fight when we're dealing with something on this side of the mountains?
1: Wind. Wind is the big factor. You saw it with the Spokane fires a couple of Saturdays ago. They had a red flag warning out. They had wind gusts in the Spokane area up to 45 miles per hour. And we unfortunately had an alleged arsonist that started that. And he knew he was following weather conditions. He knew what to do and when to do it. And I really would hate to see somebody doing that here on this side. The Bonnie Lake event, we had east winds. that is what helped spread that fire very rapidly, along with all those other fires down in Oregon.
0: But we're talking about areas also that are much more heavily populated.
1: Right.
0: Not talking about wildfire country. We're talking about heavily populated areas.
1: 2 points I want to make on that. Number one, we're building more and more out into the wilderness, right? So the urban interface issues are becoming greater and greater as we build towards the Olympics, we build into the Cascades, etc. Number two, we need more people to do what you're doing, G, is to better understand that this is an issue, and you can start to build defensible space around your home, your business. I highly recommend going to firewise.org. All the details that you need to do. I live
0: get
1: next
0: that
1: to,
0: go bag too, which go, we yeah. were talking about.
1: Yeah, exactly. That's what people in Spokane had to deal with.
0: Yes, they
1: right?
0: did.
1: Exactly. Have that. If it isn't already in your car, have it in the hallway closet or something. You just literally grab and go. Food, water, medicines, cash, whatever you need to take with you, those personal belongings, photographs, whatever the case may be. I live next to a natural growth protection area. I cannot touch it lawfully. Okay, I can keep it out of my property line, but it is very dry. And I am always thinking about what would happen if embers from a fire far away came in there and started a fire right there and then spread close to my house. So there's lots of people that have that issue.
2: Before you go, Ted, can you give people the website that you always give us? That way people that are just first tuning in and they want to say, hey, what can I do to make sure I am or we are as a family are better prepared? What's that website again?
1: Firewise, one word, firewise.org. Lots of information there. You can also go to the state emergency management site, FEMAready.gov. A lot of your county jurisdictions also have information on wildfire readiness. Lots of information out there. You just need to take action. And now would be the time to do it before this summer ends.
0: I do want to ask one last little quick thing because I forgot to ask you about this lightning-caused fire west of Snoqualmie Pass. I mean, what is the latest on that?
1: Well, it's east of Snoqualmie Pass.
0: Oh, excuse me.
1: Yeah, and I'm not sure it was lightning-caused. We didn't have any thunderstorms. So that's my concern. See, it's close to I-90, which means it's where people are. Could have been a hiker, could have been a campfire. I don't think they've determined the cause yet, but you saw how much it blew up. I'm looking at it on Zoom Earth right now, and it is producing a lot of smoke. And what is it? 9:15 in the morning. It's already up to 2,000 acres at this point.
0: Wow.
2: Thanks, Ted.
0: Thank you, Ted.
1: Appreciate You're welcome.
0: You.
1: Stay safe.
0: Okay, let's move to problems here in Seattle, because right now the city's trying to solve a problem that it has wrestled with for years, and that's people living in broken down RVs who are parking indefinitely on city streets, while the city has very few effective tools basically to either move them along or help the people who live inside of them. And now Councilmember Dan Strauss is proposing a new system. So starting next year, if this is approved, RVs and travel trailers without a city permit would only be able to park on Seattle streets for 2 hours. And they can't park overnight between midnight and 6 a.m. But people already living in those RVs, G, could qualify for a temporary permit, allowing them to stay up to 72 hours. But they would be in designated industrial areas while working with a caseworker towards shelter or housing. So the city would also put $5 million toward outreach, safe parking lots, and vehicle storage. And the council member, Dan Strauss, says the current approach is just not working. Especially in his Ballard district, where for years they've dealt with clusters of deteriorating RVs and all sorts of complaints about the garbage, the crime, and the drugs.
2: Ursula, when we talk about the unhoused situation, we don't talk enough about the people that are living in cars and or RVs. There are some people that are living, as a matter of fact, I just saw and read this morning that of those that are unhoused out there, 1 in 4 are living in some type of vehicle or in some matter. Now, there's a people that live in their cars. They go to work every day. They have kids that they take to school. They just haven't been able to get over the hump when it comes to getting housing. Now, I set that up to say this, Ursula. I am okay with tougher rules when it comes to RVs.
0: Yes.
2: You see how I was able to do that? You see, both can be done. I am, watch how I do this, it's very simple. I'm very, very okay with tougher rules and restrictions when it comes to RVs. No, no, no, you cannot park your dang on RV here. Now, on the next hand, I want to say, hey, here's more help for people that need it, for folks that are getting up, going to work, folks getting up and taking their kids to school. But what we're not going to have, you see, it's like being a parent, Ursula. You can have strict rules and still love your children, right? You're not going to do this. You have to do this. But hey, I'm going to have a compassion and empathy for you. I think Seattle needs to do a better job of that. But that whole just letting these RVs stick around? No.
0: No. And when that 2 hours, so I actually think this is a great idea because this is essentially a trade. The city creates a legal path for people who really want to get off the street while giving the city much stronger authority to crack down on those RVs when they refuse help. But here's my question. When that 2 hour clock runs out, where are they supposed to go? Because Seattle is still thousands of shelter beds short, despite the ridiculous amounts of money we've been spending on it. And this is the question that keeps coming up. It's like, where is that money going? We don't even know how many people are actually living in these RVs, but I'm with you. Help those who actually want the help. Have stricter policies for sure. But also, where is that money going?
2: I don't know.
0: Because right now, 28 affordable and available rentals exist for every 100 extremely low-income households. You do the math.
2: You know what I was thinking about downstairs? And and you just asked that question, and you just made me want to talk about something else. Seriously. I was thinking, the people that hear about the homelessness crisis and the situation and the emergency and money being missing and money's being spent for that and new tax for this. You know what I was thinking? Most of the time, I would say 90% of the time, the people hear about these things from you and I. And the reason why I'm saying, and I'm bringing that up, is because both you and I are not experts at this topic. Both you and I don't get paid to come up with any solutions. Sometimes people text us and say, okay, Gene Ursula, what kind of solution do you have? I don't know. We're just giving an opinion. My point is that there are literally people that get paid to come up with solutions, and the problem gets worse every year. Yeah, and they go hear it from us.
0: And that is why you hear terms like homeless industrial complex. Because it seems like the more money that you put into it, the bigger the problem gets. And that is the issue. So either they need to do a better job of making the money go toward what it is that really needs to be addressed, or maybe get out of the business and find someone else who can actually do a better job.
2: Can I ask you a question? And I'm going to ask it, but I don't want you to laugh or anybody listening to laugh, because I was Tramal from Federal Way makes a good point. Where do they get these RVs from?
0: Oh, there are some lots that have the most dilapidated RVs for very cheap.
2: Really?
0: Yes. Like, even if you were to go on Craigslist, are you kidding me? Yeah, there's all sorts. Some of those, like, people, they just want them out.
2: I just want to get rid of them, huh?
0: Oh, yeah. Yeah, some of them are really not livable. Okay, the University of Washington just landed the largest single donation in its history, G. Yeah. The Gates Foundation is giving $540 million to UW's Institute for Health Metrics and Evaluation. The Seattle Times reports this money will fund 10 years of research at the Institute, which tracks disease, deaths, health trends around the world. I mean, this is the same organization that became really well known during COVID for its forecasting models. And so, as you know, the timing is also significant because federal dollars for scientific research has become increasingly uncertain, harder to come by.
2: $540 million, nearly half a billion. That's fantastic. I love that. But this story, on the heels of what Ursula just finished off with, this is the most important part of the story, and this is the part that I want everybody to go away with. The University of Washington said that they wanted to secure this long-term funding now because federal support for science and health research has become increasingly unpredictable. This past weekend, Ursula had I was fortunate enough and grateful to be a part of Fred Hutch's Obliteride. the community that comes together to help cure cancer faster, right? I don't care if you're Republican, I don't care if you're Democrat or anything. Scientific research shouldn't be on anybody's radar when it comes to political discussions and conversations. This past weekend, when I was around the amazing people that have had cancer, have cancer, are family members of those that are there, volunteers and staff, not one time this weekend, Ursula, did I hear conservative, liberal, Republican, or Democrat. And the reason why I didn't hear that, because when you're talking about research, scientific research, and help for people, political stuff does not matter. It does not come up when you're having a fight and to fight against these diseases.
0: No, absolutely correct. And I'm thankful for the Gates Foundation, but I do have a question.
2: What's that?
0: And you know, we don't have time right now because we're actually late.
2: Yeah.
0: But I do have a question that I want to bring up later in the show.
2: Okay.
0: Because I want to know how you reconcile a couple of things going on when it comes to the Gates Foundation.
2: Okay, fair. That's fair.
0: I think you know what I'm talking about.
2: Seattle's interim police chief had his first sit-down interview. We're going to let you hear some of it, and Ursula and I will discuss next. Jean Ursula.
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19: Good morning, I'm Katrina Gashard. The president told Axios over the weekend that the U.S. is now semi-negotiating with Iran amid reports from the Iranian state media that no formal negotiations are underway. It comes as Iran makes a list of demands and represents a big change in rhetoric. ABC's Stephen Portnoy has more.
20: In past weeks, we've heard the president talk about a last chance for Iran. In recent months, since the war began in late February, he's talked about a complete surrender that he's demanded. And now you have the Iranians trying to put international pressure on the United States, on the global economy, by threatening to choke off traffic through the Strait of Hormuz, now demanding reparations and an end to the blockade.
19: A new fire much closer to home is burning near Mount Rainier. This is the Grand Park 2 fire, which has already torched more than 300 square acres. It was reported on Friday and is 0% contained. There's no danger right now to Greenwater, but the Sunrise area and White River Campground are closed to all public access. So is the White River Road from SR 410 to the White River Campground and the Sunrise Road from the White River Campground to Sunrise. The scope of devastation from the Spokane complex fires is becoming more clear as evacuation orders are rolling back in many of the worst hit areas. Cairo 7 TV's Jack Bilyeu visited a neighborhood near Riverside State Park.
21: The fires are no longer burning in this neighborhood next to the Spokane River, but the danger isn't over. People returning to their homes are forced to wear Tyvek suits and other protective gear while they search for whatever survived the fire. Officials warn the ashes that used to be their homes could give them cancer.
22: I mean, look around. I mean, this isn't any place somebody should be if they don't have to be.
21: Sarah Bird saw the fire coming through Riverside State Park after jumping the Spokane River. Stuck for hours in the evacuation traffic jams, she knew her home was gone.
19: Security was a major focus this weekend at Seattle's Capitol Hill block party, which wrapped up last night. The three-day festival came just 2 weeks after three people were killed in a shooting at the Bight of Seattle. Organizers increased security with restricted entrances, bag searches, metal detectors, and a visible police presence. Festival marketing director Grace Lindsay says,
23: security and the safety of the guests and the artists and the staff is obviously top priority.
19: Thousands turned out for the event. Now to your Cairo News Radio real-time traffic. Everett to Seattle is about 48 minutes. Federal Way to Bellevue, also 48 minutes. Issaquah, if you're going into Seattle, will take you at least 15. And downtown Seattle to SeaTac is going to take you at least 12 minutes. And this traffic report is brought to you by Seattle Sports. Download the Seattle Sports app to stay in the know with the latest news, scores, and opinions about your favorite teams. And for your forecast, low clouds are clearing. It's going to give way to sunshine this afternoon. Highs will be in the mid-70s. Right now, it's about 60 in downtown Seattle. I'm Katrina Gashard, Cairo News Radio.
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0: to the G and Ursula Show. We sure appreciate you hanging out with us. Muckleshoot Casino and Resort text line is 888-973-5476. 888-973-CHIRO. And coming up at 947, we're asking, what are some of your grocery hacks? Like, what are you doing when it comes to trying to save money when you buy your groceries? And then I loved it because Whole Foods is trying to lose its reputation, this whole paycheck.
1: Yeah.
0: And we were just chatting, like, what are some things that have had a hard time shaking off their bad reputations? And what have some successful ones been? I think I have one. I've mentioned it recently, mm-hmm. and I'm going to mention it again.
1: One very, very important one. I have one. It's a restaurant that's had a bad reputation, but I am hearing that lately it has been great.
0: Oh, okay. So we'll talk about that coming up at 947. But right now, you know, Seattle might have an even bigger problem than just finding its next police chief. It may have trouble convincing a top candidate to take the job. Now, this is something that former King County Sheriff John Urquhart said on our show, plain and simply.
2: Well, let me read you, give you a little list here. John Diaz, Jim Pugel, Harry Bailey, Kathleen O'Toole, Carmen Best, Adrian Diaz, Sue Rahr, Sean Barnes. 8 police chiefs since 2009. The average 2 years. That's it. What police chief, what A-list person in their right mind would come to Seattle to be the police chief here under a brand new mayor that's got her own problems? That's the issue. Seattle deserves an A-list person.
0: Okay, we're laughing uncomfortably during that interview, but former interim Seattle Police Chief Sue Rahr told the Seattle Times the exact same thing. It's like, what A-lister is going to want to come because city hall politics are so toxic?
1: Right. Are you going to play some of the sound?
0: I am. So Sue Rahr says that that it could force Seattle to promote from within. Like, she thinks the next chief is going to have to come from within.
1: I 1,000,000% agree. No, being serious.
0: Yeah.
1: The next police chief of Seattle needs to come from within SPD.
0: Yes.
1: It's not rocket science.
0: Okay, so the question is this guy who's already sitting in the police chief's chair looking for a permanent gig?
1: Okay.
0: And what we're finding out is that interim chief Andre Sales is not committing to that just yet, to saying that, right? Mm-hmm. And so he started doing some rounds of interviews, including one with our own James Lynch, and he said, he claimed that he hadn't decided whether he's going to apply, but he does want to stay with SPD.
3: I think we all owe it to ourselves to make our own judgments of people. And in this week, the 3 times I've met with Mayor Wilson, I have trust in what she wants me to push forward, and that is public safety.
0: And unlike a lot of outsiders that Seattle might try to recruit, the interim chief, Andre Sales, already seems to have a lot of support within the department. Mm-hmm. I know that the Seattle Police Officers Guild said it strongly supports his appointment. I think they were saying something to the effect of, you know, in all this turmoil with Chief Sean Barnes, at least something good came out, which was to have Andre Sales there. He has support from rank and file officers who say he's a cop's cop and he's well liked. He's done well since coming to SPD, but there are a lot of questions.
1: Right. Now, did you have any more sound of him? Okay, no problem. I listened to the whole interview, Ursula, and respectfully, I think he's doing and saying exactly what the mayor wants him to say. Now, because this isn't just about the Seattle Police Department, Ursula, I want to just say something that happens in corporate America very often. Companies will tell you, hey, we want your perspective. We want your diversity of thought. We want you to lead. But a lot of times all that means is we want you to walk and talk like we want you to. Walk this way, talk this way. It was a song, Mick Jagger.
0: You know? Mm-hmm.
1: But the moment you do, suddenly when you start doing it, you could be doing your job, Ursula, the right way. But the moment you don't make them feel comfortable, or the moment you do something and talk in a way that makes them uncomfortable, the whole Sean Barnes thing's happened. By the way, it's not even about Sean Barnes, because everybody's not perfect. But I just want to just say this. When everything is going well with leadership. In June of this year, Ursula, you reported it and talked about it. Seattle had zero homicides in the month of June. The first homicide-free June in 56 years.
0: Yeah.
1: 1970. So if you want to tell me that the chief needed to go, okay. If you have some special window into why he needed to go, okay. All of the travel things and all those things, all of that stuff was happening under the mayor and success was still happening. So all I'm saying is with the new interim chief, they asked him about cameras. And he gave the answer. They only came.
0: Well, what did he say? What did he say? Because I was looking for the audio. Yeah, I wanted it.
1: They asked him about cameras and everything like that. And he gave the most political answer. Well, hey, I'm going to continue collaborating and working with the mayor's office. And I've been working, having really good conversations with the mayor. Again.
0: Yeah.
1: Can't commit.
0: No. Because Chief Barnes, without telling us flat out right, we knew he was in favor of turning on the cameras, and they clashed over that.
1: They clashed over. So I'll just kind of keep it simple. Let me just say that this isn't just SPD. This is corporate America. And some of you all know, and you know, you could be doing your job the right way, but if you're not one of them, right, if you don't talk like they want you to, you're out. And they want to put somebody else in that's going to talk like we want to. So to the interim chief, continue to do your job, good brother. No doubt about it. But it's going to be hard because you're about public safety and the mayor's office is not.
0: Mm.
1: What you got, Urs?
0: Well, I wanted to just remind you what she said she wants in the next chief.
4: I will be looking for someone who can be an effective leader of our police department from top to bottom. In particular, that means listening to and building relationships with the people standing behind me. The experienced and dedicated people who are leading our officers on the ground in neighborhoods across our city every single day. I will be looking for someone who can earn the respect of our police force while also leading needed changes to culture and protocol in a way that is firm and fair. I will be looking for someone who can practice clear communication in stressful situations. I will be looking for someone who is consistently present in Seattle.
0: Okay, I was waiting for that point because one potential issue is that while Sales lives in East King County, not in Seattle, he still does have a home and family in Illinois. And he did say that he travels there every 8 weeks or so, but he did say his wife spends most of the time here. Right. So
1: I just want to say thank you to JD from Puyallup. I messed up. It was Aerosmith, not Mick Jagger. Walk this way. You know, we want to get things right.
0: You can count on our listeners.
1: We want to keep things straight. We're getting these
0: right. Yeah, no, it's important to be right.
1: Okay, Ursula, is it still Whole Foods or is it Whole Paycheck? Or has it changed?
0: They want it to be Whole Foods, not Whole Paycheck.
1: Yeah, all right. We'll talk about it next. Jane, Ursula.
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9: Summer calls for road travel across our region. Have you noticed more vehicles on our highways and local roads? Obviously, traffic in the city is going to be crowded, especially with the Ship Canal Bridge construction. But there have been a ton more people heading north on I-5 and east on I-90 for weekends and holidays than again on Sundays coming home. More people on the roads means more accidents. 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
1: It is the Gian Ursula Show. You know what? 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
0: Like I mean, the fact that looking at me, you should know the answer.
1: I mean, the fact if I'm eating kale, shouldn't it be clean enough? I don't know. Yeah. Anyway, so
0: you know what, kale with Caesar dressing is incredible.
1: It's good.
0: No, it's really good.
1: And then the crispy, like you heat it up. Yeah,
0: yes.
1: Okay. So Whole Foods has expanded its cheaper 365 store brand to more than 4,000 products and cut prices on hundreds of items. And here's the surprising part. Consumer data by Bloomberg shows Whole Foods prices have actually gone up less since 2019 than prices at Walmart and Kroger.
0: What?
1: Amazon is betting it can turn Whole Foods from the place you go for fancy goat cheese and serious financial damage at checkout into someplace regular people buy groceries. All right, Ursa, before we have some fun and talk into this, right now, what is your thought on this whole Whole Foods?
0: Well, congratulations, because Whole Foods was becoming Whole Paycheck. And I love going to the Whole Foods there in the Roosevelt neighborhood.
1: Okay.
0: Such a wonderful selection. Every time I've gone in there, the people who work there are fantastic. But it would feel like it was a major chunk out of your paycheck.
1: Right.
0: And it's similar to me as when I go into Met Market, which I also love. And I think their quality is excellent. But man, you can really notice the difference in the prices.
1: Right. No doubt. Now, Ursula, let's have some fun.
0: Okay.
1: Text messages. We need y'all 888-973-5476. Here's what we're going to do. We're going to talk about stores that had a reputation before, stores and or restaurants that had a reputation before, but today that reputation is different, and you can tell us what that is. So I'll start off. I'll start off with Costco is a place that you shop if you have a big family. That reputation?
0: That's still my reputation.
1: See, I disagree with that.
0: Okay, what are you doing? Because I'm not going to lie. This is the first year I don't have a Costco membership.
1: See, that's the thing. Like, you can go there. I know, like, oh, they got all the toilet paper. They got all the paper towels. They have all those things. And so people think, we've been having this conversation, that you got to go there and you got to buy 17,000, 18,000 of this. And to which I say, that's not the reputation anymore. You actually go in there. There's things for people that just live as a couple.
13: It's just me and my wife, and we are executive Costco members. We go once every 2 weeks, and we don't stock up like you were just talking about. We just get our regular groceries there. Love it. Love Costco.
1: Okay.
0: I love Costco, too. Okay, I wasn't ready to give you some restaurants that have bucked their
1: reputation, or stores.
0: I mean, there was a time when I wouldn't step foot in a Jack in the Box, and I'll do that now.
1: Is that because of the reputation?
0: Yeah. Uh-huh.
1: You know, that's why in the Chicago area, they don't have one at all.
0: Yeah.
1: Because of that.
0: I mean, that the E. coli did some serious damage. Mm-hmm. But I think them bringing that, you know, Jack character and really working hard on educating people as to what they do mm-hmm. in terms of trying to make your food safe, mm-hmm. I have gone back.
1: Okay.
0: So that would be one. I mean, I was just thinking of reputations in general. Yeah. I was just thinking of how I used to think of Tacoma, and how my mind completely changed by going to Tacoma.
1: Yeah. Yeah.
0: And actually seeing how beautiful it was. And in fact, it was such a stark change for me that as I was describing it, someone else who lived in Tacoma texted in and said, you know, I've kind of been looking around and you're right. It really has changed dramatically for the better.
1: All right. I got one.
0: Yeah.
1: Irene from Tacoma. I'm stealing yours. Thank you, Irene. KFC. I used to love KFC chicken. Oh, what happened to KFC? Is it because we got better chicken, or did it fall off? I don't know. I'm just saying.
0: It's that skin, which is so good and so
1: bad. The original?
0: Yes, it does fall off.
1: Now.
0: And I wonder if it's because we've all gotten, well, most of us have gotten much better about trying to be more health conscious.
1: Okay. All right. Yeah, probably.
0: Because yesterday we went to, and I love Ivers, and I love supporting, you know, a local chain. And I just told my husband yesterday, I said, for some reason, the Ivers didn't hit me yesterday like it normally does.
1: It didn't.
0: And it could be because of taste changing, because of medication, that kind of thing. And okay. So that's what I'm trying. I'm going to give grace, because I want to still support a local company like that.
1: Mm-hmm. Okay. Here's one for you guys. let's talk Outback Steakhouse. Outback Steakhouse, I have, since the Bloomin' Onion and all that, I'm like, oh, Outback is terrible. I have been hearing that Outback has
0: it's back.
1: It has stepped its game up. So if there's any other things, any reputations out there you guys want to text in, please text those in. Ursula, you got any more?
0: Well, some people are also texting in about where they shop. And so text that in too, as well. Karen from Lake Forest Park says, I don't think Whole Foods is Whole Paycheck anymore. I swear the Hagen grocery stores are more expensive than Whole Foods.
1: Hmm. I got to give
0: What's your hack, though? I mean, because...
1: I think I go to
0: Safeway. I always feel like still has the great deals. But please, can you just get rid of the digital coupons?
1: I think groceries... Look, can we just all just agree? Groceries are more expensive today.
0: Yes.
1: Doesn't matter where you shop. If you're going into your Safeway, Albertsons in the stores, or your community store, what makes places better than others is when they know your name. What you got, Ursula?
0: Well, David in Redmond, you're absolutely right. Sorry, we're all over the place here. David in Redmond just reminded me. Do you remember Domino's admitting their pizza stinks? Well, it helped turn them around.
1: Unpopular opinion. I love Domino's pizza. Unpopular opinion.
0: For the price, it's hard to beat.
1: And it's consistent. Love Domino's. All right. Nick, you're doing a great job on the board, good brother. Appreciate you. Hey, coming up at 10 o'clock, and what's new at 10? We got a lot of stuff going on, including the Gorge Theater development. Oh, there's some stuff going on there. We'll do all that next. Jen Ursula.
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23: ABC News, I'm Michelle Franz, and in Colombia, a 7.4 magnitude earthquake rocking the Chaco region. Local officials say at least 24 people are dead. Ayer's ABC's Lama Hassan.
26: Posting on social media, the governor of Chaco region, where the epicenter of the quake is, she says that there are injuries and severe damage to some buildings, adding that they are now concerned about aftershocks. And of course, don't forget that this comes after those recent deadly twin earthquakes that hit neighboring Venezuela that has killed more than 6,100 people.
23: Colombia's newly elected president on X says he'll travel to help the communities impacted, including the coffee growers region. The stalemate over the Strait of Hormuz continues, with Iran demanding that the U.S. lift its naval blockade and sanctions, the U.S. continuing to warn that Iran could face new strikes. In South Carolina this hour, Defense Secretary Pete Hegseth holding a ceremony to rename Joint Base Charleston to Joint Base Lindsey Graham. The late senator served in the Air Force, Reserves, and National Guard. This is ABC News. A widening recall of jalapeno peppers possibly tainted with salmonella. Stores including Kroger, HEB, Walmart, and Albertsons now rushing to remove the peppers. Here's ABC's Elizabeth Schulze.
27: Taylor Farms says it got the jalapenos from Coast Citrus Distributors. The FDA, we know, had already linked that company to the salmonella outbreak. It's made 375 people sick across 27 states. Up until now, we had only been aware of potentially contaminated jalapenos sold at Chipotle, Qdoba, some other restaurants which removed them. Now this list is clearly expanding.
23: California offering a new tax incentive for electric vehicle purchases.
28: Now, Californians will automatically get a $3,500 tax credit on a new zero emissions car, or half of that for a used EV. The state set aside just over $135 million as a one-time investment, with partnering automakers matching that amount.
23: ABC's Monica Madden. The tax break applies to drivers who buy an EV for the first time. Michelle Franz and ABC News.
29: 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More on that, but first, Cairo News Radio real-time traffic. Federal Way to Bellevue will take you at least 50 minutes right now. Issaquah into Seattle about 20, and downtown to Seattle to SeaTac around 12 minutes. And watch out for ongoing construction impacting 405 and SR 520. Give yourself a little extra time this morning. 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
29: Good morning, I'm Katrina Gashard. Fire evacuations have been relaxed in Spokane, but the thousands of families returning home are facing new dangers. Cairo News Radio's Jillian Raftery reports.
30: Danger is everywhere in Spokane.
31: You still have to think about smoke, ash,
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5: 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Jillian Raftery for Cairo News Radio.
29: A lightning-caused wildfire 6 miles west of Snoqualmie Pass is growing and threatening cabins at the north end of Cochise Lake. The Three Queens fire grew by about 400 acres to 800 acres due to high winds Friday, and it's 0% contained. A level 3 go-now evacuation is in effect for people in cabins and camp areas around Cooper Lake. That's about 3 miles northeast of Cochise. And a level 2 get-ready-to-leave advisory is in place for areas south of Cooper Lake and west of Salmon LaSalle Road. Two passengers were removed from an Alaska Airlines flight in Miami after crew members say they became disruptive as a plane prepared to taxi for Seattle on Sunday night. 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
7: The flight attendants have received threats from customers on board the aircraft.
29: The Miami-Dade Sheriff's Office later determined there was no credible threat. The other passengers reboarded, and the flight continued to Seattle without further incident. In a statement, Alaska Airlines says the safety of our guests and crew is always our highest priority.

0: happened. In a statement, Alaska Airlines says the safety of our guests and crew is always our highest priority. Boeing is reshaping part of its future in aviation. The company announced it will sell three aerospace technology companies to Archer Aviation. The companies say the move creates a new end-to-end AI-driven aerospace and defense platform. Boeing will invest in Archer and continue sharing technology under a long-term collaboration agreement. And now for your forecast, we have some clouds ahead of us, but sunshine is on the way. Highs today will be in the mid-70s. Right now, it's about 61 in downtown Seattle. I'm Katrina Gashard, Kyber News Radio.
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3: Hey, good morning, everybody. It is the G and Ursula Show. How y'all feeling out there today? Appreciate y'all hanging out with us. If you want to, text us, 888-973-5476. What is one thing that you're looking forward to in the month of August? Only one thing, not two or three. Just one thing that you're looking forward to in the month of August. Good morning, Ursula.
4: Oh, good morning. Now I got to think about that one. Birthdays pass me.
3: That's right.
4: So what is that one thing? Okay.
3: One thing.
4: I'll come up with one, too, and I look forward to sharing. Also, coming up at 10:30, have you heard of the term pervert glasses? Apparently,
3: I have.
4: Some glasses that one of us may have a pair of are now being called pervert glasses.
3: Yeah, I got to talk about it.
4: Yeah, okay, so we'll talk about that at 10:33. As always, we invite you to join us on the Muckleshoot Casino and Resort text line, 888-973-5476.
1: What's new at 10?
4: So we told you earlier about the Gates Foundation giving the University of Washington a record $540 million for global health research. And we were talking about how important it is right now when federal funding for health research is drying up.
3: Right.
4: And there is another part, though, to the story that we didn't get to in the last hour. And I wanted to bring it up here because, as you all know, Bill Gates has acknowledged spending time with Jeffrey Epstein after Epstein was already a convicted sex offender, and something that Bill Gates has since called a serious mistake.
5: Well, Jeffrey, in retrospect, I was foolish to spend any time with him, and he sort of, you know, got time with various people by spending time with other people. So, yes, I think I was quite stupid. You know, I thought it would help me with global health philanthropy. In fact, it failed to do that, and it was just a huge mistake.
4: So he makes that admission, but at the same time, the philanthropy that Bill Gates helped build has poured tens of billions of dollars into fighting disease, fighting poverty, and fighting preventable deaths all around the world. So I guess my question is, how do you reconcile those two Bill Gates versions?
3: It's very easy. It's really easy, but I'm glad you're bringing this up because we do need to talk about it. I look at Bill Gates and the Gates Foundation as two separate people. I think that the intentions of Bill Gates and Melinda Gates when they built the foundations, their intent was to do good in the world. Their intent was to deliver and reach out and start foundations or help with scientific research. I think that part, their intent still lives on in the work that the foundation does. So, you know, there's a lot of things, Ursula, that I believe that the G and Ursula Show does better than anybody. We're able to take topics, right, and talk about the complexity of those topics. Some people just run with narrative. So they'll just say like, oh my goodness, Bill Gates said this, so the foundation must be terrible, right? And I think we do a good job of separating the two. I think with Bill Gates and that stuff, that's something for eventually, hopefully them Epstein files come out and we can find out a lot more. But until then, I think we could all collectively agree that the Gates Foundation continues to and has done amazing things.
4: Well, and they were put in this awkward position of having to, you know, to

0: basically say, yeah, you screwed up, Bill.
1: Mm-hmm.
0: And Bill is also the person who has been, you know, the driving force behind all this good.
1: Right.
0: And yeah, I mean, you can exercise spectacularly bad judgment.
1: Yes.
0: Which Bill Gates did,
1: mm-hmm.
0: while also doing extraordinary good.
1: Mm-hmm.
0: And I think you did it perfectly, which is to put them in two separate categories.
1: Mm-hmm.
0: I mean, he screwed up.
1: Yeah.
0: But his foundation, the one that he built with Melinda, his ex, who, by the way, because of his foolish mistakes, also, you know, ended that marriage, because he's also since admitted he's had numerous affairs.
1: Mm-hmm.
0: And I also want to point out his dad also was a big part of the foundation, and they've done tremendous good. So I think, yeah, you have to talk about it with the complexities that are involved.
1: Can I give you a fun fact and something that I pat myself on the back for? I've been auctioneering now for almost 13 years.
0: Yeah.
1: And the first person to buy an item from me when I was soliciting for bids and auctioneering was Bill Gates Sr.
0: Is that right?
1: He was the first person that got bought it. I was at NAM, Northwest, yes, African American Museum. I was there and sold him the item. So anyway, Bill Gates Sr., may he rest in peace.
0: Wow. Okay. The folks who gave us the Gorge Amphitheater, did you hear that they're trying to do it again? They're trying to create something new.
1: Yeah.
0: So this story is from Como 4 News, and they're saying that Vince and Carol Bryan are planning a new venue called The Grotto. And this is going to be about 20 miles north of the gorge in Quincy, which is perched above the Columbia River. And they've hired ZGF Architects to design this outdoor performance space. Oh, no, excuse me. The vision is an indoor performance space built into a larger cultural campus called the Hilltop. And it's going to have architecture built inspired by the cliffs, the canyon walls, and those huge Columbia River views. Have you been out there?
1: Yes.
0: Again, unbelievable beauty.
1: Mm-hmm.
0: So imagine, and now I'm going on and on, but I've yet to even go to the Gorge, which is on my bucket list. I can't believe I have not gone to a concert there, but I haven't.
1: I have an unpopular opinion.
0: Okay.
1: You guys like those sometimes.
0: Yes.
1: Unpopular opinion. Ursula, sometimes the venue is better than the artist.
0: Oh, I agree.
1: Sometimes the venue made that artist that was probably average really good.
0: Give me some examples.
1: Yeah. I'm glad you said it. I was out there at the Gorge the first time for Sasquatch. Shout out to anybody that's ever been to Sasquatch. By the way, they don't do Sasquatch anymore, that event that they used to do out in the Gorge. And I'd be honest, some of the music was meh to me.
0: Yeah.
1: But the setting was so unbelievable that it was just pure bliss. This past weekend on Friday night,
0: yeah,
1: Obliteride had their Friday night party at Gasworks, right? And they had an incredible band. They were called The Dip, by the way. Oh, man, were they good. No, but the backdrop was The Dip was performing, and the backdrop was Lake Union, and it's beautiful. So Washington,
0: incredible.
1: So this is what I love about this story. I love how they are giving the people what they want. We have such amazing scenery here that the concert venue are like, hold on, Ursula, I think you like this outdoor stuff. Yes, we do. Yes, we do.
0: Okay, and again, I am almost ashamed that I have not been to the Gorge, because everyone has told me you're missing out. So I need to make an excuse to go.
1: I got
0: to
1: tell you, another unpopular opinion, and I'll fight
0: you
1: me over this.
0: You haven't lived until you've gone to the Gorge?
1: The Gorge has the best backdrop for an outdoor concert in all of Washington.
0: How about in the entire country? What is a venue that would have a better backdrop than that?
1: I want to say the entire country, but I don't want to be selfish, right? But
0: uh-huh.
1: I'd almost, you guys text in. You guys heard that. Would you say the Gorge backdrop for a concert is better than anywhere in the country? I mean, the views that we got in this place is just It's crazy.
0: It is crazy. And by the way, so this performance space that they're talking about, inspired by the cliffs, the canyon walls, the river views. I mean, if you've been out, I can already envision it. It's brilliant.
1: I only have one complaint when I go out there, though.
0: What's that?
1: That traffic.
0: Oh, yeah.
1: Out. And it can get windy. I apologize.
0: Yeah, this is true. Okay, hey, Seattle got a pretty good look this weekend at what it means to be a major sports city, as if World Cup wasn't enough. So on Saturday, the Seahawks held Fan Fest, right, at Lumen Field.
1: Yeah.
0: While the Mariners celebrated 50 years of Seattle baseball next door at T-Mobile Park. So it was pretty crowded over there. There were tens of thousands of fans in the stadium district all at the same time. Nearby businesses said, you know, they saw the kind of boost that they've come to expect when the stadiums are full. And after Seattle, of course, hosted those six World Cup matches earlier this summer, this is really becoming a bigger part of the city's identity and economy. And so the question is for all of you listening right now, and for you, G, because you were intimately involved in all this, how much more should we be doing to chase these major sporting events?
1: A lot. See, I gotta tell you, by the way, a lot of you guys are texting me about Red Rocks in Colorado.
0: My son told me about Red Rocks.
1: Okay. I have no idea. So during the break, I'm going to go educate myself and go see. I've never been there before. But anyways, let's get back to it. You know, I know it's popular to really, you know, talk bad about Seattle. But I got to tell y'all, you know what I mean? Like, Seattle is really, really beautiful. I was downtown all weekend. And I'm telling you right now, I mean, I'd put this up against any city in the country. I know some of y'all going to text in and say, well, what about this city? But anyways, it's beautiful. So, yeah.
0: Yesterday, okay, did you see the text message I sent you? Because we were out as part of my birthday weekend.
1: That was funny.
0: As part of my birthday weekend. My friend Sonia took us out on the boat. So we were, and I'm looking around.
1: Was that Sharon's idea?
0: No, that was my idea.
1: Okay, okay.
0: I sent it to you. You didn't respond. I was like, wait. This is a joke. Yeah, because
1: Seattle's dying.
0: I'm looking at all the beauty everywhere.
1: Yeah.
0: But then there was this one pile of trash that was clearly from Seafair was last weekend.
1: Yeah.
0: Right? So there was this big pile of trash. So I've hyper-focused, even though there was beauty all around me, I hyper-focused on the pile of trash, and I said, Seattle's dying.
1: I apologize. I thought you was Jonathan Cho texting in. No, my bad.
0: No.
1: Yeah.
0: But we live in a beautiful area.
1: We do.
0: And, you know, the fact that we're, okay, everyone's going with the, if they're not saying the gorge, they're saying Red Rock,
1: Colorado? Yeah. I'm missing out.
0: And my son has said the same thing.
1: Really?
0: He said it's pretty incredible. Yeah.
1: I got one for you. Let me see if you're going to admit something. I'll admit something to you guys. When they were tearing down the Viaduct 99.
0: Yes.
1: I was mad.
0: You were skeptical that it was going to be anything, right?
1: Because I was like, that is such an inconvenience. That was great. I love, especially when you just go through it, make things easier.
0: Yes.
1: I don't do this.
0: Yes.
1: Let me raise my hand. I was so wrong. That waterfront. Oh. Man, it's incredible.
0: I know. You almost forget about what it was like to have the viaduct, right?
1: Yeah. A lot of
0: because
1: folks don't know.
0: Because it is so beautiful.
1: Mm-hmm.
0: Yeah. So, yeah, I think a lot of people who are naysayers, aren't you glad that there are people who are visionaries? There are times when I actually wonder, because Paul Allen was one of those visionaries. And do you remember, those of us who've been here a long time, he had talked about the Commons Park, and he was going to turn over a lot of that property that's now built up in South Lake Union to become this big giant park. And sometimes I wonder when I go drive around there, like, what would that have been like?
1: Yeah.
0: Okay. I know what people are going to insert. They're going to insert something in here
1: now. Everybody, look, they're messing up my concentration. Eric in the 206 text in and says, I'm a 53-year-old man. I choked up tears. Like the widest view that I've ever seen. He's saying Red Rock by a million. Like the fact that, by the way, we don't agree with anything. And you guys are all texting in going crazy.
0: Red Rocks, Colorado. Yeah, everyone is saying the same thing. So
1: Marion Bellevue says, why aren't you guys talking more about Obliteride? You barely mentioned it.
0: Now, you've mentioned it twice, and it's only 10:20. Okay. Okay. We're going to squeeze one more thing in.
1: Okay.
0: One more thing.
1: All right.
0: Seahawks. I mean, you talked about what's one thing that people are looking forward to in August? Keep texting us, by the way, 888-973-5476, 888-973-CHIRO. There is a game.
1: That's right. This Saturday is going down like four flat tires. August 15th, Saturday, Lumen Field. Preseason game against the Cowboys. By the way, if you have a friend or a loved one that's a Cowboys fan, make sure you remind them of a few things. Make sure you remind them, hey, welcome to a place that wins championships. Hey, welcome to a team, seeing a team that has won a Super Bowl this century. Hey, welcome to a team that has won a Super Bowl within the last 30 years. Remind your Cowboy friends of that. Okay, let me quit being petty for a second. Ursula, this is the first preseason game, and here's why it should be your favorite part of the year and of the season. Because this is an opportunity for all of us to get to see what veterans are trying to prove that they still belong here on this team. Not to say that we'll see them, but there might be some that'll come out there. They might not be the star veterans, but there's some veterans that are out there. Also, you get the first chance to look at the new. Who's going to be the new name? Who's going to be the jersey that you're going to be getting next? You get an opportunity to see the rookies that think and believe that they belong. The best thing about this, Ursula, is the coolest thing is this, is there will be young men out there on the field that might make a play, one simple play, that might change the trajectory of their family forever.
0: That's so true.
1: You see what I'm saying? Like, it might come in the third quarter. It might be random. It could be an interception. It could be a screen to a running back off to the side, and he takes it in for a touchdown. And it's just, this is the time of year that you get to get introduced to that new player.
0: Well, I'm just curious, though. Because when you have that kind of pressure and you have to prove it in that game, is it really that game or is it everything leading up to and then that game?
1: It's everything. It's in practice. It's outside of practice. It's when you're around fans. It's when you're the new person and you're getting acclimated to the team and to the city. Everything you do is under a microscope. Everything. Not just to play on the field. It shall play off the field. Can you be trusted? Mm-hmm. Are you doing the right things? That kind of deal.
0: Okay, coming up at 11 o'clock, we've got to talk about there was one particular player who made headlines.
1: Boy.
0: Who is being entertained as a potential newcomer for the team. So I want to talk about that at 11 o'clock. But for right now, because we only have like not even a minute, can you tell me, do preseason games count or do they not count? Because I hear it go both ways. People say, well, it's just preseason, but yet you feel bad if they lose.
1: Yeah, the scoreboard doesn't count. The game and how it's played and the execution of the new guys that you see out there, that counts. The scoreboard does not count.
0: So, okay, could you expand just a little bit? Like, so there's four preseason games?
1: Just three.
0: Three. If you're 0-3 going in, does that
1: preview
0: what the season's going to be like?
1: Because everybody is vanilla. They're putting their base out there. There's no tricks or anything. There's none of the stuff that they're going to be using during the season. Ursula, they're just putting out just the basic stuff, right? They're not putting any pizzazz on it. It's like listening to G, just keep it regular. Don't say any things like keep it at a buck. You know what I'm saying? And that kind of deal. You know, just kind of keep it regular. Keep it basic. Keep it in vanilla.
0: I gotcha. Yeah. Hey, coming up, I do want to mention, too, before someone says, hey, you didn't talk about Obliteride. You've talked about it a couple times.
1: And we didn't bring up the peninsula. They said, shame on us, the Dunes Peninsula.
0: Ooh! Okay, 11:47, I do want to bring up Rick Riz.
1: Okay.
0: Voice of the Mariners. Mm-hmm. It's his last season as Voice of the Mariners, and he got something really special over the weekend. So we're going to have him join us at 11:47.
1: Okay. Hey, coming up next, pervert glasses. Do you have a pair and do you wear them? Next, Gene Ursula.
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2: Good morning, I'm Katrina Gashard. A very big deal underwater off Italy's coast. Here's ABC's Sherry Preston.
17: It's being called one of the most important underwater archaeological discoveries in many years. Divers off the coast of Sicily finding a shipwreck believed to be more than 2,000 years old. According to the Italian Culture Ministry, the ship likely dates from the 1st or 2nd century BC. It's 140 feet below the surface and contains hundreds of ancient ceramic jars that were used to carry olive oil and wine. The oil and wine is gone. The jars are quite valuable. Sherry Preston, ABC News.
2: The Expo Center in Enumclaw has become ground zero for crews attacking the Grand Park 2 fire near Mount Rainier. Right now, it's about 300 acres and 0% contained.
18: I'm Jillian Raftery. Tents have been popping up in the parking lot of the fairgrounds in Enumclaw, along with fire engines, trailers, and other infrastructure. More will arrive as the firefighting effort continues, and that means more traffic. Meanwhile, airplanes have been dropping water on the fire, which is 3 miles north of Sunrise Visitor Center. Right now, we're told there's no risk to Greenwater, but the Sunrise area is closed and so is the White River Campground, as well as the White River Road from Highway 410 to the White River Campground and the Sunrise Road from the White River Campground to Sunrise.
2: As Spokane wildfire survivors begin cleaning up the devastation, many are mourning the irreplaceable family treasures lost in the flames. Cairo 7 TV's Jack Bilyeu reports.
19: Sarah Bird saw the fire coming through Riverside State Park after jumping the Spokane River. Stuck for hours in the evacuation traffic jams, she knew her home was gone.
20: You could see that the entire neighborhood was on fire. And at one point, as we were sitting in traffic, we thought, do we run to the river if the fire gets to the car?
19: And now, seeing the aftermath is overwhelming.
20: That'll take a long time to rebuild. This is Riverside State Park, and it'll never be the same.
19: The walking trails she and her family enjoyed are gone.
2: The University of Washington has received the largest charitable grant in its history. The Gates Foundation is providing more than $500 million, $540 million to be exact, over the next decade to support the Institute for Health Metrics and Evaluation. The funding will help expand the global burden of disease study from about 900 locations worldwide to nearly 5,000, giving governments and health leaders more detailed data to guide policy and spending decisions. And now to your Cairo News Radio real-time traffic report. Federal Way to Seattle is still holding steady at around 45 minutes. Issaquah into Seattle is getting better. It's about 12 minutes. That's down 3 minutes. And downtown Seattle to SeaTac is going to take you at least 15 minutes right now. This traffic report is brought to you by Cairo News Radio. Now to your forecast. We've got clouds today, but sunshine is on the way. Highs will be pretty warm in the upper 70s. Right now, it's about 61 in downtown Seattle. I'm Katrina Gashard, Cairo News Radio.
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0: Welcome back to the G and Ursula Show. Coming up at 10:47, G is going to take the wheel. And what happened when A-Rod came back to town?
1: Let's talk about that.
0: Yeah. Is A-Rod loved again?
1: Mm-hmm.
0: It seems maybe something has changed, or do we have forgiving hearts?
1: Yeah.
0: And then the other question I have is, because I know that the Mariners announced the 50 greatest players.
1: Mm-hmm.
0: Do you have your 5 greatest Mariners players of all time? Could you rattle off that list real quick?
1: Oh, yeah.
0: Okay, so do you want to talk about that at 10:47 as well?
1: Yeah, that'd be good.
0: Okay, so we'll talk about that. But right now, let's talk about...
1: By the way, you guys text in your 5.
0: Yes.
1: So then I'm gonna give you my five.
0: Yes.
1: You text in your five.
0: Yes.
1: Now I'm assuming the easiest one.
0: Yeah. Okay. Yeah. Exactly. Okay. We all know Ken Griffey Jr.
1: Okay. Text in your four.
0: Okay. Yeah. Does anyone not have him on there?
1: Right.
0: On the list. Okay.
1: Here we go.
0: Okay. Well, let's talk about Meta, the folks who bring you Facebook and Instagram, et cetera, because that company really wants smart glasses to become the next smartphone. And unfortunately, a lot of folks have given them a much less flattering nickname. They're being called pervert glasses. So the Seattle Times is reporting that this backlash is growing over privacy concerns because the glasses look pretty normal. But as I found out, actually, when G wore them one day, they can quietly take photos and videos of people nearby. And they can also answer questions. They can also make calls, play music, and use Meta's AI assistant. Meta already controls nearly 70% of the smart glasses market. I did not know that, but reports of people being filmed without knowing it have prompted some folks and some places to ban them and for Meta to add more privacy safeguards.
1: Yeah, so look, your dog, I got a pair, and I don't wear them anymore. It's been like, I don't know, 8, 9 months. I don't even know if I've worn them in the new year.
0: Yeah.
1: You know what I mean?
0: Yeah.
1: Like, and I'll tell you why. Not because I've done anything with them, but because of the reputation. Like, I've heard that people have used these glasses to record, specifically women, right? Sharing it on social media. And so what would happen, Ursula, is I would be standing there with the glasses off.
0: Uh-huh.
1: Right? And I remember one time, Cliff Avery was like, gee, you record me? And I wasn't, and they were off.
0: And, but he recognized them as being his glasses. Yes.
1: And then I just started to think, man, like I know that, there's been time when I first got them, I recorded you and was having fun with it. And I was pretty responsible with it. Right. So I wasn't going to do anything with it. But even being responsible, I'll tell you what I realized. No matter how responsible I was, I think it's fair to say nobody likes to be recorded without them knowing. Period.
0: Mm-hmm.
1: You know what I mean? And so I spent $300-some for them.
0: I was going to say, how much are those things?
1: Yeah, I don't wear them anymore. I just don't.
0: Are you going to sell them? Yeah.
1: You want to buy them?
0: Not really. Okay, you know so I mean? on Friday night, I was sharing with you during our morning meeting that we were getting pictures at the end of the party. So we were having our pictures taken. And one of the women who works at this restaurant, her boss was saying, okay, she's going to take our picture because he wanted to be part of the picture too.
1: Yeah.
0: So we were all posing and we're like, well, where's her camera? Well, she was just looking at us and all of a sudden the little red light goes on and she takes a couple of pictures with her glasses.
1: Mm.
0: And it was just weird.
1: I know.
0: It was just odd. And it's like, okay, well, can I see them now?
1: Yeah.
0: Like, and how does that work? When do you see the picture?
1: Well, you can, it goes right to your phone.
0: Oh,
1: it connects to your phone.
0: Gotcha.
1: And the thing is that another reason why, I mean, look, in our profession, we always talk about the hot mic. And for you all listening, we always assume the mic is on because we might say something that can literally get you fired, right? Well, somebody can be recording something and you say something because, you think it's just you two that are there. And you say something that can ruin your life.
0: It feels like a violation.
1: Yeah. So I don't know. Maybe one day it'll come back in style. You know, maybe it's like Cabbage Patch Kids. You know what I'm saying? Like, you remember, like, hey.
0: You have fond memories of them, even though at the time you're like, these are homely.
1: Yeah. So I'm done with it.
0: Okay, let's talk about another Seattle Starbucks that disappeared.
1: Okay.
0: The downtown store at 3rd Avenue closed on Friday. It's part of a much larger wave of cuts by the company over the past year, in case you haven't been tracking them. Starbucks has announced about 900 layoffs and at least 28 store closures in Washington. And while the company says Seattle is going to continue to be its global headquarters, it's also, as we've been reporting, planning to move or hire about 2,000 workers at a new Nashville office over the next 5 years. And Starbucks says, you know what, we're just closing stores where we no longer fit where people live, work, or gather, or where it simply cannot see that there is a way to make a profit.
1: Look, I know that when people hear that Starbucks is dying, and it's always another angle, like, oh, there's the business climate. It's terrible here. Okay, that's fair. But to this morning, Ursula, I want to talk about another angle, something that you and I have talked about often. Since COVID, post-2019, post-2020, right? The business climate downtown is not what it used to be. Like right now, if you're listening, do you work from home? Do you know anybody that works from home? Nobody. I mean, right now, to find someone going into office 5 days a week, right? Like, weren't we,
0: it's not happening if you're working for the county or the city. And a lot of them were working downtown. And there are a lot of businesses and a lot of buildings that are still 25 to 50% occupied, if they're lucky. When I say 50%, I know one in particular, but you were saying, yeah, do you know of people? Yeah. I mean, and more people are coming back. What Seattle is seeing downtown is the tourist population is back to pre-pandemic levels, essentially.
1: Yeah. The tourism is back.
0: Yes.
1: But y'all know they're getting ready to go, right? And you got companies like DocuSign, and they're saying, like, we're not going to be in this building. And so we have to really assess how these businesses are having to adapt with people not coming back to the office. Mm-hmm. By the way, speaking of the work from home, there was this work from home deal that was on this past weekend talking about, like, hey, with the layoffs going on, going forward, if you're young, try your best not to be in a situation to work from home. But at I don't want to.
0: Yeah, at least work part-time
1: I don't want
0: in the building. Okay, coming up at 10:47.
1: Yeah.
0: Someone 253 just texted in. What happened to scenarios?
1: I mean,
0: we'll explain that coming up.
1: We do scenarios. It's the Gian Ursa Show. We do it all the time.
0: Everything's right. A scenario.
1: Coming up next.
0: We'll explain.
1: So wait, real quick, we got to make sure you know. Text in your top five Mariners of all time. Obviously, they had the top 50. They had the 50th anniversary. I'm going to talk to you about what happened with A-Rod. We do all of that next. Gian Ursa.
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7: Hey, good morning, everybody. It is the Gene Ursula Show. Ooh-wee. We got the text messages rolling. As you all know, the 50th anniversary was celebrated this past weekend. The top 50 players, of the Mariners all time, they all came back. They were celebrated. We're going to get into that because I did ask a question. I ask you, who are your top 5 Mariners of all time? I have a sweeping statement that if you don't have these 3 in your top 5, I'll never talk to you again. I'll get to that in a second.
8: Okay.
7: But the first thing I want to talk about is A-Rod. Alex Rodriguez, of course, he came back to Seattle for the Mariners' 50th anniversary celebration. And guess what? Fans stood up, gave him a standing ovation.
8: Get out.
7: Yes, they did. For years, there were Mariners fans that could not stand A-Rod. A lot of people, like, I can't believe he left. He signed that contract. He went to the Texas Rangers. A-Rod did what 99% of people would do. Leave a job for a whole bunch more money. But whatever the opinion is, with that being said, Seattle class act gave him a standing ovation. Now, that's been talked about. I don't want to talk about the fact that the Mariners got swept this weekend. We're not doing that. Hopefully they get back on track because this road trip is going to be tough.
8: You know what else we're not going to do?
7: Which we're going to do?
8: Because I was telling my husband, who's been really frustrated with the season, I said, well, first of all, we were excited because I wanted to see if we could get one of my very, very favorite people, Rick Riz, and we will be getting him at 11:47.
7: Yep.
8: But when we were talking about the 50-year celebration, mm-hmm. my husband had a term for it. Was celebrating 50 years of blank. And the word started with an M, and I'm not going to repeat it. And anyway,
7: yeah,
8: the Mariners have brought us a lot of joy. So, yeah, okay. They're having a rough season. They are having a rough season.
7: Okay.
8: But let's talk about, we're going to continue to choose joy.
7: So, before you tell me your list, Ursula, and by the way, keep them coming. Text in 888-973-5476, your top 5 Mariners of all time for you. And here's my sweeping statement. My sweeping statement is this. If you don't have Griffey, Ichiro, and Randy Johnson in your top 3, I don't want to hear about your list.
8: Okay, I do have those.
7: Okay, then you're good to go.
8: I do have those, but I had some maybes.
7: Okay, Ursula, always want to give the honorable mentions and the participation trophies.
8: I put Felix. I put King Felix.
7: So that was
8: my 4th.
7: Wait a minute. So wait, me and you got 4?
8: Yeah, we have 4.
7: Okay. Let me see if you got 5.
8: Then I had the maybes.
7: Okay.
8: And it was just based on either potential or what they did last year. Because we were
7: Are you considering putting Cal Raleigh in the top 50?
8: I know. We were speaking so glowingly of him last year. Do you remember how we were saying things like, there is no catcher who will ever, in our lifetimes, ever achieve what Cal Raleigh has achieved. Do you remember that?
7: I mean, the dude is double platinum. I mean, he's a platinum catcher. Yeah,
8: so you're sounding incredulous when I said I was considering Cal Raleigh.
7: Okay.
8: And then I got in trouble with a question that I asked about Julio one time, but is Julio ever going to make it?
7: Okay, at least Ursula said he's babies. Everybody's hanging on. We all want to know your fifth one. Right now, Ursula's locked up. Oh, you only got four?
8: Yeah, because I said I left open. Can Julio or Cal Raleigh squeeze in here?
7: Okay, Ursula?
8: Joey Cora?
7: Okay, wait. Okay, so here's my fifth one, okay, and I can't believe you didn't consider. So my five are Griffey, yeah. Ichiro, Randy Johnson, Felix Hernandez.
8: So we're four for four.
7: And Edgar.
8: Oh, Edgar! Wait, look.
7: Edgar!
1: I see. It says Edgar.
8: He does see that I did put Edgar. That was my... Number five.
7: Edgar, yeah.
8: He's just kind of a silent one.
7: Those are my five.
8: Okay.
7: But Ursula.
8: Look, there's no one current.
7: No.
8: Okay. What are other folks saying?
7: Well, there's a lot of people that, I mean, Ken Griffey Jr. is and you know what? A lot of you all, I was actually shocked. I didn't know that a lot of you guys would show love to Randy Johnson because I think Randy Johnson was amazing. And of course, duh on Ichiro.
8: And I, 206 also threw in Cal Raleigh. So I wasn't so all. Now people are so mad. So mad that Edgar did not get an automatic. Yeah. But isn't that the story of Edgar's whole career? Like, never gets the respect that he deserves.
7: Yeah. Paul and DuPont says, no scenarios. No more, no scenarios, no more Paul and DuPont. I'm switching to sports radio.
8: Paul and DuPont, he's been there since the beginning. Bye, Paul.
7: Hey, come back. You mean to tell me you hang around for the Gian Ursa show for just scenarios?
8: No.
7: All right, Mike, your top five list, you good?
1: I'm with you guys. Sandy and Olympia mentioned Alvin Davis. I would throw that in as an honorable mention.
7: Nick, you putting Alvin Davis top five?
9: Yeah.
7: Okay, all right. I mean, shout out to Alvin Davis. I mean, at the very beginning, you know.
8: Wait a minute. Okay, if we're throwing in some other ones, what about Jay Buhner?
7: I mean, he ain't top. I mean, okay, look, respect.
1: 10, maybe. Really? 5, no.
8: Okay, Connie in Seattle has the best. Dave Niehaus. Niehaus, okay, we're not talking about but we're talking about part of...
7: Duh.
8: Yeah, like, exactly.
7: He and Rick Riz. By the way, Rick Riz is going to be joining us at 11:47. Yes. Look, Jay Buhner, respectfully, great player, great for the Mariners. Top five? No. No. And by the way, King Felix, whenever I think... Well, the reason why I have him in the top five, and it's not even... like. What he did for this franchise and what he pitched and how he pitched and the fact that he never made the playoffs is crazy to me. I mean, like you already knew every opening day the King was going to be on the mound and he was getting busy. So
8: that's so true.
7: My heart goes out to King Felix.
8: Now, Jack from Bellingham did add A-Rod to the list. You're not ready to go there?
7: No.
8: People gave him a standing O.
7: I love A-Rod. I just don't think he's a top five Mariner.
8: Yeah.
7: Like, you know what I mean? Like, if you're thinking about A-Rod, would you put A-Rod? You're not putting him over Ken Griffey Jr. You're not putting him over Ichiro. You're not going to put him over Edgar for what Edgar did for this baseball team. You're not going to put him over Felix. And then Randy?
8: Yeah, no, I think it's pretty universal.
7: All right. Okay. You need to call up Edgar right now, though.
8: We need to apologize. He should just be automatic top five. Okay, Imani just reminded us that one of our very, very favorite Cairo radio listeners, Nikki's birthday is today.
7: Nikki!
8: Happy birthday, Nikki!
7: Why didn't she say something?
8: She's not going to say about her own birthday.
7: Everybody else does. Happy birthday, Nikki. And he calls her happy birthday, Ushy?
8: No, that's me, Ushy. He was talking about us Leos. Ushy is a nickname, a German nickname for Ursula.
7: Oh.
8: I know. He's pretty astute.
7: All right. Hey, coming up next, we got a lot of stuff to talk about. Ursula, what's one topic that you're looking forward to talking about in 11 o'clock hour? Yes, Rick Riz is going to be interviewed. He's coming on the show.
8: Well, there is a controversial player that the Seahawks are entertaining.
7: Oh,
8: it could be a somewhat uncomfortable conversation, but we'll talk about that.
7: Gene Ursula.
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20: ABC News, I'm Michelle Franzen. Hostilities between the U.S. and Iran intensifying over the Strait of Hormuz. Iran says it will not reopen the critical waterway unless the U.S. lifts its naval blockade and pays reparations. Here's ABC's Stephen Portnoy.
21: The sense generally we have here is that the administration believes that with economic pressure, Iran will somehow come around. The president put it this way in his interview with Axios yesterday. It will work out. It always works out. He said it's like a chess game. In an interview over the weekend, Vice President Vance pointed to sky-high inflation in Iran as an example of how that pressure is working. But what's so interesting is the change.
0: President Trump, in a new social media post, is now demanding Iran pay reparations. In Western Colombia, at least 50 people are dead following a 7.4 magnitude earthquake. Crews scrambling to reach people trapped following the collapse of buildings in the city of Cali. On Wall Street, stocks are down due to uncertainty in the Middle East. This is ABC News. Jury selection underway today in the murder trial of rapper Tupac Shakur. It comes after a break in the case 3 decades after the fatal shooting of the West Coast rapper. Prosecutors alleging the murder was a hit. Here's ABC's Alex Stone.
2: Las Vegas prosecutors say they can prove the murder was orchestrated by one-time South L.A. gang leader Dwayne Davis, street name Keefe D. Davis spoke exclusively to ABC News from inside jail.
22: I'm innocent. I ain't killed nobody.
2: But for years, Davis has boasted about his alleged involvement in Shakur's murder. He even published a book admitting to his role in it, a book he now says he didn't write. Davis now pleading not guilty to one count of murder.
0: More than 100 large wildfires are taxing fire crews across the U.S., the majority burning in western states. Crews estimate there are more than 3 million acres burned. Nearly 50 fires are burning in Oregon and Washington state alone. I'm Michelle Franzen, ABC News.
23: Fire evacuation notices have been lifted in Spokane, but first, Kyre News Radio real-time traffic. The latest drive time showing Alderwood to South Center about 26 minutes if you're driving on I-5 and about 28 minutes if you're taking 405. Southbound I-5 remains the key route to watch throughout Seattle, while 405 is the alternate if you're heading south through the east side. 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
23: Good morning, I'm Katrina Gashard. Fire evacuation orders have been lifted in Spokane, but the thousands of families returning home are facing new dangers.
25: Danger is everywhere in Spokane.
26: You still have to think about smoke, ash, damaged utilities, and other hazards before settling back in.
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25: 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Jillian Raftery for Cairo News Radio.
23: While hundreds of firefighters battle the Spokane complex fires, one of them is also coping with a devastating loss of her own. Stevens County volunteer firefighter A.J. DeLeo lost the home where she and her family lived for 6 years. She says this to Cairo 7 TV.
28: The winds were right. We're uphill. It was gone. And so my priority was getting my family to safety. And luckily, I have family that was able to take us in. Once that was taken care of, how do I help?
23: DeLeo says she's grateful for the support of family and friends and remains committed to helping her community recover. Seattle police are investigating a deadly shooting in West Seattle's High Point neighborhood. Officers were called just after midnight after reports that a gunshot victim was being driven to the 2700 block of First Avenue South. Police found a 28-year-old man with a gunshot wound to the chest. He was rushed to Harborview in critical condition but later died. Investigators say the shooting happened near Southwest Graham Street. So far, no arrests have been announced. A longtime Seattle landmark is now closed. Magic Mouse Toys in Pioneer Square has shut its doors after nearly 50 years in business. The store opened back in 1977 and became known for its two floors of toys, games, puzzles, and collectibles. Seattle Fun Events posted a photo of a notice on the door saying the store is permanently closed, but the owners have not explained why. Now to your forecast, we've got some low clouds that are giving way to sunshine later today. Highs will be in the mid-70s. That'll continue through the week with pretty temperate temperatures. And right now, it's about 62 in downtown Seattle. I'm Katrina Gashard, Cairo News Radio.
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2: When I think about dedication to the G and Ursula Show, I think about Peggy in Olympia. Peggy texts in, she says, "Hey, sorry, I'm chiming in late because I was listening to you guys in the shower." But she wanted to just say that her number one 1995 entire team plus, you know, she's talking about the whole top five. But
3: yeah,
2: her dedication of listening while in the shower.
3: No, I love that. I love that. Or if you tell me that you listen while you're on vacation and you're listening to us from Hawaii, for example, you have a special place in my heart.
2: Now, I gotta say, that's if you listen to us on vacation, that's.
3: Yes. There are people who listen,
2: people
3: to
2: listen to us,
3: yes.
2: On vacation?
3: Oh, yes.
2: Really?
3: That's crazy. Okay, well, you can text us if you're one of them. Yes. And they will be texting from their vacation spot. And again, I appreciate that.
2: Hey, that's some love right there.
3: That's seriously some love. Because I don't even listen to us on vacation.
2: I was going to say that. But maybe it's not a good thing to say.
3: Yeah, maybe it isn't.
2: All right.
3: Maybe it isn't. 888-973-5476, 888-973 Cairo. Also, can I just say a big, quick thank you to everyone who was so kind. Chef posted something over the weekend to, you all know that I love words of affirmation. I just love words. I love the way people can express themselves through words.
2: Right.
3: And y'all came through and were so kind and so loving. And that is truly the greatest gift for me. And so I just want to say thank you. Appreciate it. Okay, with that, let's get to it.
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1: On the G and Ursula Show.
3: This was a story that caught my attention. I saw it in the Seattle Times. Uh-huh. And they're saying that the Seahawks are taking a look at a talented young cornerback who also happens to be facing 8 felony charges in Florida. So the team hosted 23-year-old free agent Terrion Arnold for a visit on Sunday. He was a first-round draft pick by Detroit just a couple of years ago, but the Lions waived him in June after he was arrested in connection with an alleged kidnapping plot. Prosecutors say he helped arrange for 3 people to be detained and pistol whipped because he believed they had stolen more than $250,000 in cash and luxury goods from him. And then investigators later determined those 3 people apparently had nothing to do with this theft. Arnold has pleaded not guilty. He's scheduled to be arraigned on Thursday. 2 other defendants have pleaded guilty and they are cooperating with prosecutors. So I guess the question is, could he help Seattle on the field? Yes, but this is 8 felony charges, including an allegation of kidnapping and violence. So what do you do with that?
2: Yeah, well, first, let's talk on this lane. In America, in the way we do due process here, you're innocent until proven guilty.
3: Yes, I'm following you. This is true.
2: You're innocent until proven guilty. Now, I know sometimes, Ursula, when I talk about these topics, I like to talk to the younger generation. And I want to talk to them about how not everybody can do the same things and get away with it. And what I mean by that is even though Terrion is, by the way, Terrion played his football at Alabama. I do know and have heard that he was, like, when it came to pre-draft process and everything, the Seahawks were very high on Terrion, very good personality. This was actually a shock that something like this happened. And basically what he did was he did something. So for all of those people that don't like O.J. Simpson, right? You don't like O.J. Simpson because obviously he was acquitted for something that's a lot of people believe that he did. And the reason why he went to prison is because he was guilty of stealing back his own things.
3: And they found a different charge to hit him up with.
2: And he went to prison for 12 years for that, right? And so this is one of those things. There was other people that was a part of it. So my point, I'm not trying to beat around the bush, is this for the young generation. Not everybody can do the same thing. Sometimes there are some people that are really good at what they do, and some people will just like, well, they'll just kind of figure out a way for them to get and do whatever they are good at doing. And then some people aren't good

0: right? Some people aren't as good, and so the same type of energy isn't placed on them. All I'm saying is be careful and make sure you do the right thing at all times, because not everybody will get the same type of grace.
1: And so true. What you just said is so true. And I guess, and I, you know, and I'm going to just be careful in how I say it, because as you said, he's pleading not guilty, not convicted. And I also have to ask, like, is he that good that you would risk hurting a reputation by bringing on someone who is dealing with eight felony charges? Yeah. That's tough.
0: It is. Now, another thing I want to give you guys an angle on is the Seahawks, if they did bring him onto the team, they would still, I believe, would be protected by the commissioner's rule, meaning no matter what, he still would not be able to play. The commissioner in the NFL would make, like, no matter what team he signs to, he's going to serve a big suspension. And I'm not talking about one or two games. He will serve a lengthy suspension, like 10 plus, 12 plus games type deal. So whoever team, whoever picks him up. But again, this is just one of those things, Ursula. So again,
1: don't you let it just marinate, though? I mean, let it play out in court and then bring him on? I mean, I guess that would be the other question that I ask. Is it worth a team that has almost like a squeaky clean reputation? We were just talking about this on School Hard Knocks.
2: I knew you were going to say
1: right?
2: That.
1: Like,
2: I know.
1: This team has zero scandals.
2: I know.
1: And do you want to bring a disruption? And I'm not going to put you in a spot because, you know.
0: No, it's not putting me on the spot. And here's why. Because I think we have to just really be, look, I always like to take football and compare it also to corporate America. It's the same thing. In corporate America, some people are able to get away with things.
1: Oh, sure.
0: And maybe you're at your job and you're like, wait a minute. How in the world how does that person get all this dang on vacation?
1: Yeah.
0: And I barely do.
1: Yeah.
0: You know what I'm saying? Like that sometimes happens. Or you're like, how is that person able to get away with that?
1: Yes.
0: And I have to. So,
1: the whole life is not fair.
0: It's just not
1: comment.
0: Fair.
1: It's not fair. Well, but again.
0: Run for president.
1: Again, mm-hmm. Yes, it's like, do you want that? Do you want to set an example as, hey, you know what? We're going to let this play out in court and see how that goes. And yes, we'll keep him on our radar. Mm-hmm. Or do you bring him baggage and all? I guess that's the question for the team right now.
0: Before we move on, I'm going to say this one last thing. And this part right here, because I know you guys are like, oh, gee, of course you're going to say this. And no, I'm going to say this. What is the number one way the Seattle Seahawks are judged? No, I'm asking you
1: performance
0: all.
1: Performance on the field. I know you.
0: You know me.
1: Yes.
0: At the end of the day, wins and losses are what and how we judge the team. Example, Mike McDonald, who's not really charismatic. Mike McDonald, who's not really like what we're used to and everything, as far as he even will say that he's kind of socially awkward. You want to know why Mike McDonald is loved?
1: Yeah, because he took him to the Super Bowl.
0: Because he wins.
1: Yeah.
0: It doesn't matter how you are. If you win, that's how a professional NFL team is judged.
1: Okay. Speaking of winning and losing, we are going to have some big decisions for some folks when it comes to who's going to run for president.
0: Okay.
1: And did you see this story about AOC, Alexandria Ocasio-Cortez, is making a very personal decision as she weighs a much bigger political one. And she's 36 years old. She's from New York, and she's a congresswoman, of course. And she says she's freezing her eggs right now because she wants more control over when or whether she starts a family. And politically, AOC is keeping 2028 wide open. She told ABC's this week that she hasn't ruled out running for president or even for challenging fellow New York Democrat Chuck Schumer for his Senate seat. But she says going public about egg freezing carries some political risk, but she wants to talk openly about something professional women deal with all the time, balancing career ambitions against a biological clock.
0: Right.
1: And so I actually think that's an interesting topic. And I was like, when was the last time we had to hear from anyone who was thinking about political ambitions and talking about, well, I may have to freeze my eggs. But she's not saying yes, but she's also making it very clear the answer is not no.
0: I just want to tell you guys sometimes what I battle with. I battle with sometimes, Ursula, when you bring up these topics.
1: I know.
0: I battle with being safe. And the safe thing for me to do on this show is to be like, oh, wow, we never heard of this before. These are some of the things that women, right, have to go through. And, oh, my goodness, you know, as far as AOC, it'd be good to see her. She has a lot of momentum. People love AOC, and I can go that route. But instead, Ursula, this is a family. It's a trust tree. So I'm going to say something, and I don't want you guys to tell anybody that I said this. At my house, when I want to be sure, like, I don't know how you guys do things at your house, but at my house, if I want to make sure that things are good at my house, I know the number one thing to do to make sure things are good. You want to know what that is?
1: What's that?
0: Feed my wife. if she gets good food, that she's going to be
1: happy.
0: She's happy.
1: Happy now, wife, happy life is right. What you're trying to tell your house.
0: So this next thing. What is my plan for the future of 2028?
1: Yeah.
0: I'm telling you right now. I'm comfortable with saying this. It's got to be a white man that I'm voting for in 2028. Period. That's it. You heard what I said.
1: Okay, that's the saddest thing that you've said all day.
0: Is it sad? I'm just telling the truth. I told you it's a trust tree.
1: You heard
0: what
1: I said.
0: No matter what happens in 2028, it's going to be, I am not taking no chances. None. And I know that this country right now is not ready for this, black woman, black man. No. You heard what I said. I apologize for my honesty. I could have got out of this safe, but I said what I said. 2028 is going to be just that right there. Now, if you think that there's somebody that you believe that can win in 2028, you let me know. Y'all, you think AOC can win?
1: Well, right now, I don't think the Democratic Party knows who the leader is. Who is the leader of the Democratic Party at the moment? I think she would be extremely popular with people 35 and under.
0: Do you think she can win the presidency?
1: Not at this juncture. But I think she's prepping herself, and I think she's doing it properly. I think the AOC of when did she first start? How long has she been in office? When she first started, I mean, she was part of the whole squad thing. I think that she has been much more mindful and much more directed, but yet also impactful. Mm-hmm. But I think she's kind of preparing for the possibility. I would have said no way, no how. 8 years ago. How many years ago was it? Sorry, Mike, can you take a look real quick?
0: You think Kamala Harris can win?
1: No. No, she's damaged goods.
0: Do you think Wes Moore from Maryland can win?
1: Not enough of a name right now.
0: Mike?
2: 2019. Okay. AOC, by the way.
1: So, in the last 7 years, she has made headway. Have you seen some of the rallies that she's held and the number of people who've showed up?
0: Mm-hmm.
1: But would she win over independents, some moderates, and any conservatives? Probably not.
0: Hey, Ursula, I know there might be somebody that's mad at me for saying that. I'm just telling
1: y'all. No, you're saying the quiet part out loud because I heard the whole conversation out in the newsroom. And there were other people who were agreeing with you.
0: I'm saying it just like that. I am saying... Hey, I'm not Kamala Harris. I'm not voting for you. AOC, I ain't voting for you. I want somebody. We can't take no more chances. We've done this already. Right now in 2028, G Scott, I'm not telling you. You ain't got to listen to me. I'm telling you what my plan is. It's going to be a white man that I'm voting for in 2028.
1: See, and I think that's so sad without even knowing. It's without even knowing. I hear exactly what you're saying.
0: Mm-hmm.
1: So people are coming up with other names. Would you vote for Mayor Pete? Are we ready for a gay man to be in the White House? I mean, because what you're saying is no women. I mean, Barack Obama did make it into the White House for 2 terms.
0: And that's over. And in our lifetime, that's over. People felt like that. Yeah. You heard
1: what
0: I said.
1: Don't say that.
0: Yes. The day's over. In my lifetime, Ursula, you and I, we will never see that again. We will never see that again. And we are seeing today. I mean, let's be real.
1: I'm still hopeful that we will see a woman in the White House.
0: Not in our lifetime.
1: In my lifetime. I'm older than you.
0: Can I ask a question?
1: Okay.
0: How long did the mainstream media talk about Barack Obama's birth certificate?
1: See, or Kamala Harris's laugh. Or how she slept her way into the office.
0: So, look, on this show, sometimes there's things I probably shouldn't say, and I should probably just go ahead and be safe. And some people are saying, or that's the dumbest thing I ever said. You could say whatever you want. I'm telling you the truth in 2028. That is my plan.
1: Okay, well, I hear you loud and clear. Lori and Ian Aquas says, I'm not voting for any old crusty white men again. I think the other thing that has to happen is can't be over the age of 70.
0: No, they have to be under the age. And I think that goes for every candidate going forward.
1: Okay, y'all text in because right now the text line is blowing up. Muckleshoot Casino Resort text line. So who is it going to be? Who is it going to be for the Democratic Party? Okay, we already know that people are either saying Marco Rubio or J.D. Vance for Republicans. So who's it going to be for the Democratic Party? Joan Brewster says, oh my God, Ursula, get real. You actually think AOC would make a good president? Did I ever say that at any point in time?
0: No, I didn't say that.
1: Yeah. I said, no, she's not ready right now. I said, young people would vote her in.
0: So as of right now, and again, watch, I'm going to say this, and a lot of you guys are going to text message in, but right now, number one right now is Gavin Newsom for the Democrats right now.
1: John Ossoff is the other one.
0: 28.
1: Who is making a lot of... And Andy Beshears.
0: Yeah. And I just want to tell you that in my text messages, text thread with some of my partners that are men my own age, we're all saying the same thing. We're saying exactly this. And by the way, again, y'all know it's a trust tree. It's a family. I know there's going to be things that I say that you might not like, but at least I'm going to keep it with you real. And I'm telling y'all the truth. That's exactly how I feel. In 2000, we cannot take no more chances. Look, what is happening right now? Go ahead, Ursula.
1: Well, David Graham says, I don't care what color, what age, what ethnicity. Well, unfortunately, there are certain ages that, for example, you know that I could never run for office because I wasn't born here. Age-wise, there are people who are too young. So there are certain things that you do have to meet to qualify. But Dave says, I just want someone in the middle with common sense. Is that too much to ask? That's a very complex question.
0: Somebody, I think Molly in Black Diamond said G didn't answer the question about Mayor Pete. And I just want to say something. The reason why I was slow to answer that question, because my answer can be turned against me, right? And you know, people might say, well, G is anti this. Any little thing that they want to say.
1: I think he would be fantastic.
0: So let me just say this. I love Pete Buttigieg. I think Pete Buttigieg is amazing. America don't want Pete Buttigieg to be the president of the United States. We still got a whole bunch of people that's going crazy about Pride Month. We still got people that are anti-celebration or showing love to and being welcoming towards the LGBTQ community. Do you really think America is going to vote for Mayor Pete Buttigieg? No, they're not. I said what I said. In 2028, I'm not taking no chances. I'm going with the just right down simple layup. I don't want a 3-point shot. I don't want a half court shot. I want a layup.
1: Okay, so that sounds great, Chief, but who is that person? Like
0: right now is Gavin Newsom until further notice. That right now, until further notice, is Gavin Newsom.
1: Okay, keep texting. 888-973-5476. We'll have more of the G and Ursula show. Actually, Spike O'Neill's gonna join us because G's gotta duck out real quick.
0: All right. Next, G and Ursula.
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3: Good morning, I'm Katrina Gashard. As water and government systems deal with hacks in multiple states, two new cyber incidents are being reported. ABC's Alex Stone says they both come from the West Coast.
4: In Sassoon City in the San Francisco Bay Area, a state of emergency has been declared after malicious software infected computers that run 911 call routing, police and fire dispatch, city services and records. The city saying to contain the threat and preserve evidence, it shut down its entire IT network. In Oregon, the state is now confirming a cyber incident in July that included unauthorized access to technology used by a drinking water provider, and the state is assessing any impact on public systems in Oregon. Alex Stone, ABC News.
3: Families may have escaped wildfires in Spokane with their lives, but they're coming back to danger even as evacuations are lifted.
7: A warning for people going back home.
26: So just because he may be standing doesn't mean that he's safe.
7: Spokane County Health Officer Dr. Frank Velasquez is talking about utility damage, homes that could be unstable from flames and heat, and toxic smoke and ash.
26: It's important to protect yourself from contact with skin, eyes, and from breathing it in. A lot of damage can happen to your lungs if you bring some of these toxic fumes.
7: The Red Cross is giving out free kits with full-body Tyvek suits, gloves, and masks. Jillian Raftery for Cairo News Radio.
3: Seattle police are investigating a deadly shooting in West Seattle's High Point neighborhood. Officers were called just after midnight following reports of a gunshot victim who was being driven to the 2700 block of First Avenue South. SPD Detective Shane Weatherford says police found a 28-year-old man with a gunshot wound to the chest.
27: Officers provided aid until Seattle Fire Department medics arrived. The victim was transported to Harborview Medical Center, but he died at the hospital.
3: Investigators believe the shooting happened near Southwest Graham Street and 31st Avenue Southwest. No arrests have been made. A 69-year-old man is accused of stealing copper wire that netted him $113, but cost a Kent business more than $90,000. Casey McNerthy in the King County Prosecuting Attorney's Office tells Seattle's Morning News the guy cut cables from a generator at an Eagle Beverage warehouse on Christmas Day back in 2024.
28: Every day that they aren't able to operate, they estimate that it cost him about $12,000 in lost opportunities.
3: The man is charged with first-degree theft and first-degree malicious mischief and was arraigned today. The prosecutor's office is now pushing lawmakers to require metal recyclers to use the same online database as pawn shops. And now to your Cairo News Radio real-time traffic. Alderwood to South Center, about 26 minutes on I-5 and 28 if you're taking 405. Elsewhere, keep an eye on Effort to Seattle. That'll take you at least 36 minutes right now. Seattle to Bellevue across I-90 and SR-520. And Tacoma to Seattle on I-5 is going to take you at least 36 minutes. This traffic report is brought to you by Cairo News Radio. Now for your forecast, we've got some sunshine on the way, but we got some low morning clouds that are giving way to clear skies. Right now, it's about 63 in downtown Seattle. I'm Katrina Gashard, Cairo News Radio.
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29: Welcome back to the G and Ursula Show. It is time for us to agree to disagree, which is brought to you by Guardian Roofing and Gutters. And we have a special guest in this segment.
30: No, we don't.
29: Spike O'Neill.
30: No, we don't. No, yes. We don't.
29: Yeah, there. You're
30: I'll
29: already
30: agree
29: off to a
30: disagree.
29: Great. Exactly.
30: I get the method.
29: To a great start, but we are going to get to it.
31: One of these days, we just got to take off the gloves. Just really go at it.
30: I hope you don't mind.
29: So
30: I heard that last segment. I hope you don't mind.
29: We're pulling an audible here because in our last segment we talked about who could be the next presidential candidate for the Democrats, and G said, "What did he say, Mike?" Basically,
31: he's got to be a white man, and I'm voting for in 2028.
5: Period. That's it.
29: Okay. I wanted it to come from G, because for me to reiterate what it was that G said, it just doesn't come across the same. So essentially he says he doesn't think he will ever see a woman or a gay man in the White House during his lifetime. Do you agree?
30: I wish I didn't, but I think I do. I really do. Well, here's the drill. We have had, look at the past candidates that we've had for president, past presidents that we've had, and look at President Barack Obama, who was, I mean, you can disagree with his policies if you choose to, but with regard to character, with regard to execution of the office, respect for the position, respect for the responsibility that comes with the position, the guy was flawless. I mean, zero scandals. And then we had Hillary Clinton run for the president for the Democratic Party in 2016. Arguably the most qualified female possible to run.
29: Unfortunately, there were scandals.
30: I'll get to scandals. Don't flip the page over yet. She was a former first lady, and you can say that is neither here nor there, but that's experience in how the executive operates. She was a state senator. She was a secretary of state. Mm-hmm. And scandals, if I'm waiting for the perfect candidate, scandals, I have to take it off the table. He's never coming. Every candidate nowadays has some scandals. We live in such a investigative culture, and there's so many people can dig up so many things. And the problem is this: America's. I don't think America's ready. If America had a show of hands, if America had to say, you know, okay, who's the best president? A show of hands. It's a woman. We vote for a woman. Sure. But maybe I'm skipping around too much on this. But when you pull the curtain behind you to vote, or you fill out your ballot at home like we do here in Washington, the prejudices and biases that we have inherently in our deepest core beliefs come to fruition. And look at who we have voted against, and who we voted for, a white guy, but maybe the most flawed white guy of all time. Talk about scandals. Talk about failure in the job in previous administration, and yet they still pick the white guy. I think there's a subliminal deep-rooted willing to say that.
29: I am not, and the idea that in my lifetime I would never see.
30: Well, you got a lot of life left. So,
29: well, you and I are about the same.
30: Well, we got a lot of life.
29: So we have a lot of life left to say that it's never going to happen in our lifetime. I'm hoping, I am hoping that for a lot of people, what's happened recently has been a wake up call, and maybe for some folks it has been. I think G has said that. Trump was a response to Obama being in office.
30: I think that's fair to say.
29: And I'm looking at it like, can we get back to a space where we say it really needs to be someone who is highly qualified, someone who, and there are many women who are highly qualified. There are many gay people. Pete Buttigieg, I think, would be a fantastic.
30: I think Pete Buttigieg is a brilliant man,
29: yes.
30: A brilliant politician.
29: Yes.
30: He's incredible. He only ran a small town. That's just one small town more than Trump ever ran as an executive. But, look at Kamala Harris. Let me ask you this. Do you think Donald Trump...
29: There were a number of things that went wrong with Kamala Harris.
30: First of all, let's just call
29: a spade a spade. Biden stayed in way too long.
30: Well, you can take everything else, every other rationale off the table. You're exactly right. Kamala Harris lost because Joe Biden stayed too long at the fair. He was supposed to be a one-term president, promised to be a one-term transitional president, recapturing the soul of America. Then he got in there and got some things done in that first 2 years of administration. Everybody convinced him he was doing a great job and could continue to do a great job. And maybe he was just a figurehead that the Democratic machine was getting their priorities accomplished under him, but they convinced him to stay too long at the fair. That truncated 8-week, 12-week campaign.
29: Yes.
30: And the fact that America didn't pick Kamala Harris, she was just kind of anointed by the Democratic Party, that hung around her neck more than any qualification or lack of qualification that she brought in. Plus, couple that with the fact that she was not a white guy. Do you think a white guy could have beaten Donald Trump? Do you think the fact that she was a black woman in that chair?
29: Well, a white guy did beat Donald Trump, and that was Joe Biden.
30: Well, I mean, I meant in 2024. Had it not been Kamala Harris, had it been Andy Beshear of Kentucky or Gavin Newsom, had they run a primary and a white man had beaten Kamala Harris in the primaries, do you think Donald Trump would be elected president? I wish I didn't feel this way, but when you look inside people's souls, you know, the things they don't want to admit in public.
29: Man, text
30: like
29: us.
30: I said, if this was a show of hands and you had to own the fact that you were not ready to vote for a woman or a black woman or a gay man, if you had to own it in public, you might not be so brave to do so. But when you're in your
29: home, I had people tell me to my face, people who I greatly respect, saying, yeah, I just don't think that Kamala Harris has what's needed with what's going on in the world today. And I'm thinking, well, what else?
30: What else? Yeah, what more do you want?
29: You need.
30: Are women too emotional? Because look what we're dealing with now. Please.
29: Okay, so for you.
30: Yeah.
29: If you were to pick right now, who is the front runner for the Democratic Party? Basically, who's the leader of the Democratic Party right now?
30: I like, the leader of the party, I don't think you have one right now. I really don't. The leaders of the party are eating pudding. They're too old to be the leaders of the party. The future of the party is too young to take the reins. I think there's got to be a middle ground.
29: So the story was AOC is freezing her eggs. She hasn't said whether she's going to run or not.
30: She's not ready. She's too easy to paint with a brush of socialism or democratic socialism, which a kid to an uneducated electorate is communism. People should do some homework before they come throwing words around, first and foremost. I hate to say this, but I hope the Democratic Party has the common sense to nominate a straight white guy.
29: Oh my God. I'm not willing.
30: I'm embarrassed to say it, but Pete Buttigieg is the most qualified guy in the field.
29: Okay.
30: Easily.
29: I am just not willing to say.
30: You have more faith in humanity.
29: I do have more faith in humanity.
30: I'm cynical by nature.
29: Okay. Muckleshoot Casino Resort text line. We want to hear what you have to say about this. 888-973-5476. Coming up next, we are actually going to have a chance to talk to Rick Riz.
30: Oh.
29: So we'll have that conversation coming up next. Gian Ursula.
6: My name is Jeff. I live in Northern California, and I am 65 years old, actually 65 and a half as of 2 days ago. 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
29: To the G and Ursula Show. G had to step out a little bit early, but look who's here with me, Spike O'Neill.
30: I'm so honored to be sitting with
29: you. Well, it's so much fun. And speaking of honor, for generations of Mariners fans, there are certain voices that just sound like baseball in Seattle. Dave Niehaus, of course, was one. Rick Riz is another. And this weekend during the Mariners 50th anniversary celebration, Rick got a huge surprise. He is going into the Mariners Hall of Fame, joining his longtime broadcast partner, Dave Niehaus. And I'm happy to say that Rick joins us live. Good morning.
16: Good morning, Ursula. How are you? Hi, Spike.
30: Hey, Rick. Congratulations, my friend.
29: Yes.
16: Oh, it's unbelievable. I was so shocked. I was so surprised. I had no idea. You know, I'm part of the pregame show, emceeing along, and then things started to seem a little bit different than what we practiced. Mm-hmm. And I was sitting next to Dan Wilson up on the dais while John was talking, John Stanton. Alvin Davis was on before him. I introduced AD, and then I'm sitting there and I look up on the Mariners vision. There's 41 seasons and I see 6,000 games. And I go, and I turn to Danny and I go, Danny, what's going on?
30: Well, that looks familiar.
16: I said, Danny, what's going on? And he looked at me. He said, Rick, buckle up.
30: Oh.
16: And so he knew, and he put his hand on my knee. He said, buckle up. And then John made the announcement that I was going to be inducted in the Mariners Hall of Fame, and it just blew me away, and I lost it, and it was just one of the greatest moments of my life.
29: Now, I want everyone to know, you're, of course, joining your good friend Dave Niehaus in that Hall of Fame,
16: yeah.
29: Only the second person inducted who is not a player, a manager, or a coach. What do you think Dave would have said to you this weekend?
16: Oh, he would have given me a big old hug and said, way to go, Rick. Congratulations, he said. He would say, you did it. You did it the right way. I said, and I would have told him right back. I said, I learned from you. you know, you taught me how to do this. And I spent 8 years in the minor leagues, and but I figured out how to become a big league broadcaster by caring about the fans, caring about the broadcast. You know, we had a lot of lean years, our first many years, until we finally had our first winning season in 1991 and the first time we went to the playoffs in 95. And he always said, Rick, it might be a bad game, but it doesn't have to be a bad broadcast.
30: Oh.
16: And what David did was he entertained everybody. I mean, all those lean years, we had Dave Niehaus, and I was sat right beside him. So I always remembered that. And he was always prepared. I always made sure that I was prepared. And we had a lot of fun. We were 10 games down one time in 1983. And he reaches into the back part of his scorebook and he pulls out the Wabash Cannonball. He starts singing the Wabash Cannonball. He's from Princeton, Indiana, you know. And I go, what's this guy doing? But he said, every time we're up by 10 or down by 10, and I sing the Wabash Cannonball. Well, I heard it way too often that year because we were down by 10 in 1983. We lost 102 games that year. But he entertained the fans, and the fans loved him. And he would have wrapped his arms around and said, way to go, Rick. Congratulations. Welcome to the club.
30: I know the timing was a surprise to you because it was a really orchestrated event. It was beautifully executed, by the way. But the result is a surprise to no one, and never more, no one more deserving than you, Rick. And I think it was so appropriate that you be included. The announcement we made at that moment in that celebration of 50 years of this ball club in the city, because like you just said, as Dave taught you, it's about the fans and the experience. And I think that's what makes you such a part of our lives as Mariner fans, is because you're in this with us. Mm-hmm. You are our inside secret, you know, into the world that the Mariners deliver to the community, and you do it beautifully, but you really feel like one of us as you're calling every ball game.
16: Well, that's why, you know, I started to get a little bit of a speech. You know, I go, is this my induction ceremony here or what? But I go, wait a second, we got a game to play here in a little while.
30: This is a short schedule.
16: I throw the first pitch, and I started talking, thanking people. I go, I think I need to go here. And, you know, but That's the way the team made me feel, all the players when I first got here. The current players are absolutely amazing. These guys, Cal Raleigh and Andres Munoz, J.P. Crawford, I go right down the roster. They've been great to me. But basically, it's been the fans have been great to me. For the last 41 years, they've taken me into their families and their homes and their cars and out to the beaches and the lakes and up in the mountains on hikes and they made me feel at home. I grew up on the south side of Chicago, but this is my home because the fans took me in, and I just wanted to thank the fans as quickly as they could, you know. But that's when you're around one place for a long time as a broadcaster, they get to know you. And in a way, I get to know them, too, especially at spring training, walking around in the morning down at the lower fields. I love talking with the fans and talking baseball and have that connection. I've always been able to have that connection, and that's why I feel that this is my home. It is my home. And that's why the fans have made me feel so much part of this community.
29: You are hearing the voice of Rick Riz, voice of your Seattle Mariners. You knew, Rick, coming into this year that this would be your final season. How is that weighing on you as you do each and every broadcast?
16: Yeah, Ursula, that's a great question. You know, this is the first time in 52 years, because I, you know, spent 8 years in the minor leagues, that I'm kind of pumping the brakes. I don't want the season to end. I want it to end on a high note. We got to get this thing turned around, and they will. So knowing that it's my final season, I'm just trying to savor every last drop, you know, of the year. And so I'm trying to, you know, like I said, slow things down, but the seasons and the years go by faster and faster and faster, as you know, Ursula. And
29: yeah, so I do. They do go faster.
30: Yeah, thanks for leaving my name out of that, guys. I appreciate you both.
16: Yeah, you're welcome. And then, so, you know, one day I'm going to turn around and go, wow, it's all over after 41 years here. But I'm going to look back on an amazing 41 years here because of the way the organization has treated me, you know, since 1983, and John Stanton has been amazing. He cares about everybody in this organization and the players and my bosses down through the years, Randy Adamack, Kevin Martinez, and now Greg Green, the guys who I've worked with down through the years, from Dave Niehaus to Gary Hill Jr. and Aaron Goldsmith, Shannon Dreyer, and the other guys like Brian Rolfe Smith, Angie Menting.
29: So many.
16: So many. Yeah. I could go on and on, yes. But I just It's been an amazing 41 years.
29: Well, we have been honored to listen to you, to know you. And, you know, at the end of the show, I always give my words to live by, but I want to give that honor to you today because I know you have all sorts of words to live by.
16: Well, I think, Ursula, I think, you know, in my life, you got to enjoy the little things in life. Enjoy all the little things, you know, the sights that you see. Look at Mount Rainier, you know, a cloud in the sky. Just enjoy the little things. Families holding arms together, because then the big things, when the big things come away, they're just going to blow you away. So enjoy all the little things in life, the little joys, even the trials, the tribulations, everything in between, but enjoy the little things.
29: Rick Riz, you are always so positive, regardless of what you are dealing with on the baseball field or also in your personal life. You are an inspiration.
16: Oh, thank you, Ursula and Spike. I really appreciate it. Always great to talk with you guys. Call me anytime.
29: Thank you so much, and congratulations.
30: Yeah, well done.
16: You're welcome. Thank you. Love you guys.
29: Love you. And I know.
30: I'll save that tape. I'm going to play that tape.
29: Okay, Spike, you've got a chance to tease ahead. What's coming up on your show?
30: I don't know. No, I'm serious. We are going to talk about the situation that Eastern Washington is still dealing with.
29: Yes.
30: Now there's BC smoke. We've had a lot of fire talk, though. Jake just got back from a week's vacation with the family.
29: Lots of
30: stories. He went out to see America. I want to know what he saw.
29: Okay. Jake and Spike coming up next. Have a great day.
1: Hope you have as much fun as we have. So long, everybody.
16: Oh, Harry Carey.
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29: ABC News, I'm Michelle Franzen. Following a contentious confirmation hearing and a narrow vote over the weekend, Todd Blanche has taken the oath as permanent attorney general.
2: Blanche was sworn in by Emil Bove, judge on the powerful Third Circuit Court of Appeals, who just 2 years ago served as Blanche's co-counsel defending Donald Trump across 3 criminal cases. Blanche and Bove both took top jobs in the Justice Department after Trump won re-election. Blanche now has the role of the country's top law enforcement officer after being narrowly confirmed in a 50-49 vote Saturday morning. Peter Harlambous, ABC News.
29: Talks between the U.S. and Iran remain stalled over the Strait of Hormuz. Iran is demanding the U.S. lift the naval blockade on the waterway and pay war reparations. President Trump now says Iran should repay for decades of terrorist-related deaths across the Middle East. At least 71 people have died following the massive earthquake in western Colombia. Rescue operations underway in the city of Cali, where 20 buildings have collapsed. This is ABC News. In Puerto Rico, the water crisis is getting worse. Government officials rationing water with supplies cut off up to 48 hours at a time in San Juan and other cities. The emergency made worse by decades of decaying infrastructure, back-to-back natural disasters, and also extreme heat and severe drought. Here's ABC's Victor Oquendo.
3: July was the driest month ever recorded in San Juan in more than 120 years. Roughly 68% of Puerto Rico is now experiencing extreme drought, and there is little relief in sight. The Carraíso Reservoir, the primary drinking source for the city of San Juan, looking depleted. The Puerto Rican National Guard has been working since June to alleviate conditions, distributing over 500,000 gallons of water to residents already.
29: Powerball fever building ahead of tonight's drawing. The jackpot growing to $905 million. It marks the largest prize of this year and the 8th largest in the game's history. Michelle Franzen, ABC News.
5: Another wildfire closer to home continues to spread on Mount Rainier. More on that coming up. But first, a check on your traffic brought to you by Subaru of Puyallup. Not much going on out there. Everett to Seattle, a 40-minute commute gets crowded from Northgate into downtown. North 5, just a little crowding between the West Seattle Bridge and downtown, and a brief backup there at the Ship Canal Bridge. And Bellevue to South Center on 405, just under 20 minutes. You've got scattered backups between I-90 and Northeast 44th near the VMAC, where we have a new configuration on the freeway slowing you down. This steady backup tends to stick with us all day, right on through the evening commute. 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
5: Good afternoon, I'm Nate Connors. The Expo Center in Enumclaw has become ground zero for crews attacking the Grand Park 2 fire near Mount Rainier. Right now, it's at 300 acres and 0% containment.
6: I'm Jillian Raftery. Tents have been popping up in the parking lot of the fairgrounds in Enumclaw, along with fire engines, trailers, and other infrastructure. More will arrive as the firefighting effort continues, and that means more traffic. Meanwhile, airplanes have been dropping water on the fire, which is 3 miles north of Sunrise Visitor Center. Right now, we're told there's no risk to Greenwater, but the Sunrise area is closed, and so is the White River Campground, as well as the White River Road from Highway 410 to the White River Campground and the Sunrise Road from the White River Campground to Sunrise.
5: While hundreds of firefighters battle the Spokane complex fires, one firefighter is also coping with the devastating loss of her own. Stevens County firefighter A.J. DeLeo lost the home where she and her family had lived for 6 years. She tells Cairo 7 TV.
7: The winds were right. We're uphill. It was gone. And so my priority was getting my family to safety, and luckily I have family that was able to take us in. Once that was taken care of, how do I help?
5: DeLeo says she's grateful for the support of family and friends and remains committed to helping her community recover. According to the Washington Association of Sheriffs and Police Chiefs, crime rates declined across all categories in the state in 2025.
0: With reduced reports of murders, violent crime, and property crime, in their report, there were 236 murders in Washington in 2025, representing a 21.6% decrease compared to 2024. Overall, crimes against persons decreased by 7.3%, with domestic violence continuing to account for nearly half of those offenses. Property crimes declined by more than 21%, and violent crimes decreased by nearly 14% from 2024 to 2025.
5: That's Cairo 7 TV's Jason Sloss reporting. The commute between Seattle and the east side brings overnight closures on 520 through most of the week. Monday through Thursday, all westbound lanes will close between Montlake and I-5 from 11 p.m. to 5 a.m. And then Tuesday and Wednesday, the off-ramp to Montlake Boulevard shuts down from 10 p.m. to 6 a.m. WashDOT will realign the highway and lay down temporary striping on the off-ramp for future bridge construction. During the closures, westbound drivers can still exit at Montlake. Eastbound drivers will have to cross the lake and pay that bridge toll. And now check on your Cairo News Radio weather. We're going to get some sun this afternoon, 77 for the high. Morning clouds, afternoon sun, and near 80 tomorrow. Wednesday looks to be mostly cloudy all day and 76, and then we'll warm up again heading into the weekend. Cloudy and 62 in downtown Seattle. I'm Nate Connors, Cairo News Radio.
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0: Happy Monday to everybody out there. I'm so glad to be back. Jake Skorheim here, sitting alongside Spike O'Neill.
1: Welcome
0: Spike.
1: Back, brother.
0: Thank you.
1: Glad to have you.
0: Glad
1: you
0: to be
1: some,
0: here.
1: Look at the tan on this guy.
0: I got
1: guy.
0: A little sun.
1: Nice, you got sunglass circles,
0: I got,
1: too.
0: I
1: love smart.
0: Yep.
1: Protected your eyes.
0: Try to. Can you tell? I look like a raccoon. Got a raccoon look to me. Super fun week off. We're going to talk about that in just a little bit.
1: Great.
0: Because it actually was some crazy travel stories. Very National Lampoon-y.
1: Anytime you get out there and see America, things are going to happen.
0: Took a road trip of the old family truckster. You think you hate it now. So we'll get into that a little bit at 12:30. And actually, it's going to dovetail really nicely from our question of the day, which we're going to get into in a little bit.
1: Perfect.
0: There was a story. I could not believe it when I read it about an incident with a child, mm-hmm. an unruly child on a flight. And then what happened to that flight as a result of the unruly child as a passenger on that plane. I don't know how those people didn't just revolt. Is that the right word?
1: Yeah, it's exactly right.
0: It's crazy. We'll get into that in just a couple minutes. We're going to start with some wildfire stuff. There's a bunch of wildfires happening. Obviously, you guys have been covering this for a few days. I drove through this in eastern Washington because we were out in Montana.
1: That's right. You guys headed east.
0: It was just, all of Spokane, all of Coeur d'Alene.
1: That's right. You drove right through.
0: We drove right through it. And it was like you were just in fog. You couldn't see. Okay. Usually in that area, it's all beautiful vistas and mountains. Yeah. Just couldn't see anything.
1: Wow.
0: Just smoke everywhere. And then you're breathing in and, you notice after a couple of days, you kind of have kind of a scratchy voice.
1: Yeah, you do. Yep.
0: And,
1: your eyes get to bugging a little bit,
0: Yeah, my eyes got all red.
1: My nose gets a little irritated after a few days in it. I get it terrible in smoke.
0: What?
1: I had it here and it wasn't nearly as bad.
0: Did you guys get a bunch here?
1: We had some smoke. We had some couple dangerous days. Wednesday, Thursday, Friday, because it was a little bit warmer than usual.
0: It's kind of nicer sunsets,
1: than usual.
0: Really,
1: yeah, it was beautiful sunsets. I could show you some pictures. It cleared out over the weekend, though, but we knew that everything that we got this offshore wind that benefited us, but made it even worse over in eastern Washington.
0: Just tons of fires. It's really interesting, too, because we'll talk about this in just a second, but that guy that they arrested in
1: Spokane.
0: Yeah,
1: you missed that circus coming to town.
0: Was that Friday that they kind of identified who this guy was?
1: No,
0: was that?
1: I think it was maybe Wednesday that they made an arrest. There was an eyewitness who saw this guy.
0: Like a weird guy
1: thinking around. Yeah, and a witness saw him lighting fires. And the police stopped this guy right after he was spotted and reported. But at that time, they didn't know it was an arsonist situation.
0: Yeah.
1: They questioned him and let him go. Later, when more information revealed itself, they brought the guy in, sat the guy down, and for 20, 40 minutes, he's like, it wasn't me, and he threw another known arsonist in his community under the bus. Then he admitted to it.
0: These court documents are wild. Listen to this. In an interview with the detective, this is from Cairo 7. In an interview with the detective, he allegedly shared that he'd been using his weather app to predict a day that would have high winds, low humidity, and a high heat. Which would be all great conditions for starting a fire.
1: 2 weeks researching and picking the perfect day to do the most damage.
0: This to me sounds like, I think they got a pretty good case because he did not enter a plea.
1: No, his
0: they're
1: lawyer,
0: now gonna his lawyers is like, you know what, we might want to do a mental health evaluation.
1: Yeah, maybe.
0: Which sounds right because here's also from Cairo 7. In an interview with a detective, he allegedly went on to say that he feels, quote, powerful, that fire feels powerful, beautiful. And that things that go through fire experience a kind of rebirth. And when he was questioned about the people who saw him do it, he said that those people didn't know the whole thing, according to the court documents.
1: He was just freeing up the beauty of the open landscape by taking the trees down with fire. What a mug.
0: It does sound to me, though, like somebody who maybe does have some mental. I mean, anybody who admits to starting 25 fires.
1: So that's a great question. We kind of toyed around this late last week. He's having a mental evaluation done at the request of his attorney, which is the right thing to do no matter how this thing breaks.
0: Sure.
1: He's obviously putting down the groundwork for possibly a insanity plea or some type of avoidance.

0: jail, maybe going on a health, you know, mental health situation.
1: A wellness retreat.
0: Yeah. But if you spend 2 weeks, you know, plotting out your crime, there's a little clear thinking and premeditation to that that might undermine your.
1: Yeah, that is an interesting question. So if he is mentally fit enough to plan,
0: right,
1: to do all these arsonings, mm-hmm. I don't know what the plural of arson is, sounds right.
0: If that's not a trademark, that's wonderful.
1: If he's well enough to plan all these arsonings, then didn't he just break the law? I mean, again, this is all alleged because it hasn't been proven in court yet and he hasn't entered a plea yet. Uh-huh. But if he gets off by saying, well, just nobody in their right mind would start 25 fires, isn't that just breaking the law? Shouldn't he just go to jail?
0: Yeah. Otherwise, I mean, anybody.
1: Couldn't you say that? Anybody who breaks the law?
0: It's crazy to take a life.
1: Yes.
0: But when you know what you're doing.
1: Who on earth in their right mind would go over the speed limit?
0: Right. You drank and drove?
1: Yeah.
0: What are you, nuts?
1: I must be.
0: You must be. No, I'm with you. This guy's, try all you want.
1: So
0: he confessed to 25 different arsons a year ago.
1: Golly.
0: Right?
1: They call him a firebug.
0: Oh, yeah.
1: Which is like kind of a cute name for somebody who says something so
0: horrible. He drove right through firebug classification into sick wad.
1: Good golly. I mean, this to me sounds like, this is probably too far, but like I think about like Hannibal Lecter, somebody who's planning all these things. Fire is super damaging. Not only is it just damaging to, you know, I mean, like it's 63,000. Was it 63,000 people? Is that the number I saw here? 67,000 people.
0: 67,000 evacuees.
1: Had to evacuate in Spokane.
0: Is the number
1: 900
0: still
1: buildings?
0: Over 900. Yeah, the latest number on building structures lost. Yeah.
1: So is for like a pound for pound crime, it's one of the worst crimes that you could commit because it has such wide ranging. What's the word I'm looking for? It's been a while since I've been on the air. So what's the word I'm looking for?
0: Damage?
1: Damage.
0: There you go.
1: Damage is the word.
0: That's an elusive word. It can be an elusive word. You know, we were talking about that last week as well. G was on here saying the guy should get life in prison.
1: Think of all the lives he affected. You take out somebody's home and life savings and all these different things.
0: The part of the punishment is based on what kind of damage you wrought with your decision to start a fire.
1: But the punishment fit the crime.
0: Right.
1: That's what they say. But his is just a mental health eval. Everybody's getting off with mental health evals these days. I feel like everybody just goes mental health.
0: Let me take a moment to stand up for those who have mental health issues, because oftentimes it's a valid concern.
1: I don't believe in it.
0: I don't.
1: Not this guy.
0: I'm not saying this guy, but
1: there's people out there who are talking to people who aren't there. Yeah, I understand that. But somebody who plans out 25 fires, I'd have a tough time evaluating this guy as criminally insane.
0: I'd make him clean up. I love those judges that make criminals get out there and actually face the, not just sit in a jail cell or a padded whatever.
1: Clean it up.
0: Go get out there with a shovel. Go meet victims. Go see folks who lost everything because of your power and rebirth.
1: The problem is, and then you're forcing those people to confront this guy who's obviously, if guilty, quite monstrous.
0: Yeah.
1: You wouldn't want to put them in a tough situation.
0: I'm not a judge.
1: The families, let's let the families be separate, and then he just cleans up the aftermath.
0: Unless they want to have words with him. Oftentimes, victims get a chance to speak to their criminals. Prosecuted.
1: You know what I would do? I would just have them go to dog parks and just pick up poop all day.
0: No gloves. No bags.
1: For a lifetime. For the rest of your life, you just pick up poop all day. On a nice day, only on rainy, soggy, wet days.
0: That's great. I like this.
1: Which is twofold. One, he's not going to be able to see nice things.
0: Right.
1: And two, he can't start any fires.
0: He'll never get
1: that
0: smell off his hands, ever.
1: And he'll never get the poop smell off his hands.
0: So can we, by the way, the evacuees in Spokane are being allowed back into their properties now.
1: That's good.
0: But you've heard the warnings that our news updates have given.
1: Stage 2 burn bans that you're talking about?
0: Well, no, I'm talking about the toxicity of the ash.
1: Oh, yeah.
0: That these folks are finally being permitted to go back into the burn areas to see just, you know, if everything is indeed gone, if anything's salvageable. They have to wear protective suits, hazmat suits.
1: Really?
0: Because the ash of these fires contain what could likely be cancerous materials.
1: Oh, that's horrible.
0: Because everything burned.
1: Cars burned
0: in driveways, in garages.
1: It's awful. If you guys have any pictures or anything you want to share with us, you can send those to the Muckleshoot Casino Resort text line, 888-973-5476. We'll get some more on this a little bit later. We'll give some updates. King County, Washington, they got a stage 2 burn ban going on right now, which basically prohibits all outdoor fires.
0: Respected people. We're not kidding around.
1: We were in Montana, and we had the first night we could have a fire. Second night, burn ban kicked in.
0: Oh, no kidding.
1: And they said no fires. Luckily, we also brought a propane job along with us.
0: Nice.
1: So we still had the campfire feel.
0: There you go.
1: Without any of the messy.
0: And some warm food.
1: And some warm food.
0: And less danger.
1: There you go. That's what we made s'mores on. All right, we got a lot of stuff to get to. I want to get to our question of the day. This is a completely different story. This is not fire related, but it's just as crazy of a story. There was a flight from British Columbia to Toronto, and there was apparently the aircraft. You've all been on an airplane. It starts taxiing for the runway, getting ready to go, and there's a kid. They didn't say what age because they're trying to protect. I wouldn't even say the innocent. Sounds like the guilty, awful child. But they're trying to protect the age of this kid to help the family not be identified. But there's a kid on the plane, apparently, who is standing up on the seat.
0: Yeah.
1: I'm imagining this is probably somebody under the age of 5, based on them standing on the seat.
0: Yeah.
1: It sounds like kind of a toddlerish.
0: I think that's a safe guess. Yeah.
1: Is toddlerish a word?
0: Yeah.
1: It sounds like a toddlerish thing to do. Here's the crazy part, and this is going to lead to our question of the day. The aircraft could not take off, the pilots and the flight crew determined, because of unsafe conditions, because they couldn't get the kid in the seat. The parents and the flight attendants could not force a smallish child to put a seatbelt on so that the plane could take off. And as a result, they canceled the flight.
0: Yeah.
1: The entire flight was canceled. All those people, the plane was 132. Is that where I saw the number? 132 seats on the plane. They didn't see how many people were actually like in those seats, but call it a baker's dozen at least. A bunch of adults who were trying to get somewhere to Toronto, they canceled the flight. And because it's in kind of a remote area and the flights only take off until 12:30 at night, and this was a late flight, they canceled the flight overnight. So the next available flight for those passengers was the following day. Mm. So as a parent, how is it possible that you wouldn't just like, there's just no way. If I'm sitting on this plane and I got road trip stories I'll tell you about in just a little bit.
0: Yeah.
1: Unruly kids, they're uncomfortable, they're in different environments, they get excited. Sometimes they're just ready to go.
0: Have you flown with your kids yet?
1: Yes.
0: You've been through these. Not this, but you've been through
1: these. You just shove them in the seat and you zip it up and you lock them down like a crazy person. Back to the mental health. These kids are nuts.
0: They're kids. They're kids. You can't expect a kid to have the rational thought.
1: That's right.
0: I've lived through
1: frontal
0: this.
1: Frontal lobe stuff.
0: I've lived through this.
1: Have you really?
0: I was this family.
1: Having to lock your kid down?
0: I was. This was our child. This was our oldest child.
1: They didn't cancel the flight, did they?
0: It was about 30 seconds away from us being shown off the plane. This was a flight from Seattle to Orlando, going to see my parents down in Florida, taken at the time our oldest was, 4.
1: Okay.
0: I'm trying to remember back when I've kind of defensively protected myself from the memory, but the kid wouldn't listen, and the kid was just high strung, and there's a moment of anxiety.
1: They're nervous.
0: This is a new environment for them, and they're standing up for themselves, but the kid would not sit down and put her seatbelt on, to the point where I'm saying, look, well, let me just hold her in my lap. And we can't do that. Cats against FAA regulations. Blah, blah, blah, blah, blah.
1: You can't hold a kid in your lap on a plane?
0: Not as big as she was. Because she was too big to be on my lap as a lap passenger. Oftentimes, children fly in the laps of their parents.
1: Yeah.
0: There comes a size.
1: Maybe like an infant.
0: Right. There comes a size time where we had to buy the kid their own seat, and the kid's got to be in the seatbelt, and the kid's like stiffening her body like a board.
1: Yeah.
0: And just refusing it and just having a meltdown.
1: Those kids are resilient when they're melting down.
0: They do. And the people around us were so kind. The parents around us were so, at least in my memory, they were probably making voodoo dolls
1: all memories turn to gold.
0: Yeah, yeah. They're making voodoo dolls out of throw-up bags and straws behind me to poke at me.
1: But just throwing peanuts at you, hoping one of you has an allergy.
0: I'm trying to bargain with the kid. I'm trying to bargain with the flight attendants who are literally, say, folks, we need to leave, and we can't leave in this situation. And if we have to, you're going to be removed from the flight.
1: Was your back sweating?
0: I was flop sweating. It was horrible.
1: Nervous, yeah.
0: And my wife is just mortified, and we're trying desperately to negotiate with a child. That's probably our own, weak parenting that we're negotiating with a toddler.
1: You got all these. Don't blame yourself because you got all these people watching you. You got an entire plane of people who are sitting there, captive audience.
0: Yeah,
1: and you're the holdup. It's just a horrible feeling. And you're sitting there trying to negotiate with a terrorist, essentially.
0: Yes, yes, yeah. A little tiny. Yes, exactly.
1: An emotional terrorist,
0: a baby tooth terrorist. We did eventually get to go. The kid calmed down. We had, I don't know what was said. I can't remember what was said by us or by one of the flight attendants.
1: Some promise was made.
0: Yeah, exactly. Something. But the kid put a seatbelt on and we took off. And as soon as we're up in the air, the kid was out of her belt and in my lap, which was, and the flight attendants were aware, but looked the other way. They met their FAA requirements that when we take off, which, when most things go wrong, takeoffs and landings.
1: Yeah.
0: That the kid was safely requiring FAA requirements to be in there. But I've been there where these parents are at. I feel so bad for these parents.
1: Horrifying.
0: I'm amazed that they didn't move this family off the flight.
1: Yeah.
0: As opposed to canceling the entire flight.
1: That's the question that I had. What was the circumstance where they felt like we just can't kick the family off? Just kick the family off.
0: I mean, you're ready to kick 132 people off if every seat was taken.
1: Yes.
0: You know, I don't know how much accommodations you got over there in little tiny Victoria International Airport.
1: Not many, but apparently.
0: They couldn't even get another flight out until
1: the next day.
0: Because it shuts down, because they send home the flight crews at 11:30 at night.
1: That, to me, is, if I was a passenger on that plane, can you imagine having to deboard a plane?
0: Yes.
1: You got to go collect your bags. You got to go find a hotel for the night, all because
0: family.
1: I don't want to say nasty names to kids, but we're all thinking the same thing. We're also thinking that the parents, that's a major parental failure.
0: It is, and I owned it as a you know, this is us not having.
1: You figured it out.
0: Yeah.
1: You got that butt in the seat, and you strapped them in.
0: Although I don't know, we did, but I don't know that today's FAA is as lenient. Because that lady knew, as soon as we take off, she's getting in my lap.
1: Yeah.
0: You know, maybe that was the bargain that was made. Just give me, you know, as soon as we get up in the air, we get right in your dad's lap. But, you know, the kid was...
1: I would just look the other way. It doesn't matter on a takeoff. You know what I mean? Like, it's all like...
0: You know, though, it's funny because these days...
1: I mean, worst case scenario, you don't...
0: Employees of airlines can't have the same type of...
1: Leeway
0: that they used to have back. And, I mean, we're talking this weekend of a bunch of people about what law enforcement communities have to do these days. There were times... We were telling war stories. I was with the band this weekend. About cops pouring out your beer. You know, and don't do this anymore.
1: They wag a finger and send you on your way.
0: Cops can't do this anymore. Guys in a car saying, you know what... you pull over and sleep it off, or can somebody else in the car drive it? They're not allowed to do that anymore.
1: Thanks a lot, body cams.
0: Well, and litigation, you know?
1: Yeah.
0: If a cop shows some leeway and somebody goes on and does something terrible, if the flight attendant shows some leeway and heaven forbid something happens, next thing everybody's got lawyered up to the teeth.
1: Here's the question, though. Here's the question of the day for the audience. I want to hear your crazy kid travel stories.
0: Ugh.
1: Yours is wild.
0: I got a bunch of them. I remember the night my kid, we gave her some Benadryl, the little one, gave him some Benadryl thinking they'd sleep through the flight, and it completely flipped over in 360, and she was wired for business.
1: Is that a thing?
0: Overnight.
1: You don't know how it's going to happen?
0: We were used
1: to. I just assume it puts them to sleep.
0: So did we. This kid was marching back and forth across three different tray tables the entirety of an red-eye flight.
1: That must have been fun. Oh, it was for the other nuts. Passengers.
0: I'm buying drinks for everybody. Everybody within a three-row radius of us. Getting liquored up on my dime.
1: We're already getting some good suggestions in. Hit us up at 888-973-5476. Muckleshoot Casino Resort text line. Let's get back to these at 1:30 with your question of the day. Crazy kid travel stories. Also, just some advice for parents.
0: Yeah.
1: Secrets.
0: Yeah.
1: And also, I don't know which parent needs to hear this. Maybe I'm speaking to myself a couple days ago, but good job, parents, for taking your kids out and trying to give them experiences.
0: Yeah.
1: It's a crazy world out there, and these kids, you know, they're going to have those memories for a lifetime. So
0: you
1: even though
0: skin
1: it's tough,
0: your first elk this weekend?
1: We got some stories.
0: Good.
1: Can we come back? Because it was like, honestly, it could have been in a vacation movie.
0: No.
1: It was a domino effect that went from one bad thing to the next, to the next, to the next.
0: Oh, no.
1: And it was pretty great.
0: Okay, cool.
1: You. All the memories turned to gold.
0: The cooler's half full.
1: But at the time, you're thinking, like, this is nuts. We're not going to get out of this alive. All right, we're going to have some of those next. Also, got some pictures I'm going to share with you, Spike, which will be fun. Oh, nice. So if you guys are not watching online, you should be. Go to YouTube. Go to the Cairo News Radio, Jake and Spike Show Live. We'll see you on the other half of the break. We'll be right back.
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19: Good afternoon. I'm Nate Connors. As we monitor dangerous fires across the state in Spokane and now in Mount Rainier National Park, there are alarm bells ringing on the west side of the state about fire danger.
20: We're dry. We're ready to burn. That is the problem.
19: Cairo News Radio meteorologist Ted Beener tells Seattle's Morning News.
20: You got a fire in one place and the wind's blowing. Guess what? The embers, they flow through the air and go downstream to another place and start a new fire. And that can happen here, particularly in our urban areas.
19: Near Spokane, crews are gaining ground on several major fires, and thousands of people have been allowed to return home. Boeing is making a big move into the future of aviation. The company says it's selling three of its businesses to Archer Aviation, which is developing electric and autonomous aircraft. The deal includes Wisk Aero, drone maker Insitu, and SkyGrid. Boeing will also invest in Archer and keep working with the company on autonomous flight technology. The deal is expected to closed by the end of the year. The University of Washington has received the largest charitable grant in its history. The Gates Foundation is providing more than $540 million over the next decade to support the Institute for Health Metrics and Evaluation. The funding will help expand the global burden of disease study from about 900 locations worldwide to nearly 5,000, giving governments and health leaders more detailed data to guide policy and spending decisions. Seattle police are investigating a deadly overnight shooting in West Seattle's High Point neighborhood.
21: SPD says just after midnight, a 28-year-old man with a gunshot wound to the chest was driven to the 2700 block of First Avenue South, then taken to Harborview Medical Center. Unfortunately, he succumbed to his injuries. SPD Detective Shane Weatherford says a motive and suspect are still unclear.
22: Detectives are still working to determine that. The investigation is ongoing and active.
21: Anyone with information should call 911. James Lynch, Cairo News Radio.
19: A look at Wall Street. The big three are in the red due to oil prices climbing. The Dow down 177, S&P 500 down 8, NASDAQ down 78. Now check out your traffic in Renton, northbound 405. We're bumper to bumper through those S-curves up to Northeast 44th, where we recently cleared a crash. South Center to Bellevue right now is going to take you 35 minutes. That's a good 15-20 minute delay. Bellevue to South Center, just under 25 minutes. It's crowded from South Bellevue to the VMAC. North 5 heading into Seattle, we've got scattered backups from the Michigan Curve to the Ship Canal Bridge. 20 minutes gets you through this. South 5 slows from Northgate in the downtown. Plan on 20 minutes from Linwood. And heading into Thurston County, South 5, we've got scattered backups between Nisqually and Olympia. Tacoma to Olympia pushing 45 minutes. Your Cairo News Radio weather, a cloudy start to our day, but this will begin to clear in the next hour or so, and we should see a mostly sunny afternoon, high around 77. We'll repeat this forecast tomorrow near 80, back to the mid-70s and mostly cloudy on Wednesday, and then we'll rebound, clear out, and warm up heading into the weekend. 63 and mostly cloudy in downtown Seattle. I'm Nate Connors, Cairo News Radio.
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23: You're thinking of taking the tribe cross country. This is the automobile you should be using, the Wagon Queen Family Truckster. You think you hate it now, but wait till you drive it.
1: Wait till you drive it.
24: My entire... So welcome back to the show, obviously. We're going to get into a little my vacation last week to Montana with the family. My entire childhood, we never flew anywhere. It just wasn't really in the cards for my family. We didn't have a ton of money. We were road trip people. We always got in the car and we drove somewhere and it was always hot.
0: Yeah.
24: It was always summertime. Mm-hmm. And those are some of the best memories that I've ever had in life. And I just like, those are core memories.
0: My parents would put us in the car before sunrise in our pajamas.
24: Same.
0: We would wake up at the beach put our trunks on, go play in Ocean City, Maryland.
24: Magically, you'd be there.
0: Shower with a hose next to the boardwalk. Put on your night clothes, go walk the boards. At the end of the night, they put us back in the car and drive us home.
24: You know what's so great about that? You don't realize when you're a kid how much effort and energy your parents are putting into your experience on a vacation.
0: Exactly.
24: And that's, I mean, like my wife going into this week, because we have, you know, we've talked about it many times, we have four little boys. So for us, we wanted to do something that would be memorable for them. Every summer we go to Montana just because that's where my wife's family is from. And so, we, you know, we
0: beautiful
24: always.
0: Beautiful part of the country.
24: It's
0: man.
24: A beautiful part of the country. It still feels wild out there.
0: Yeah.
24: It's a land, just like river runs through it. It's a land with the dew still on it. You know?
0: Yeah.
24: It's like, it's just a beautiful place. And, I want to read this. This is from an author. His name is Richard Exley. I actually first came upon this saying, this little quote, when my wife's uncle passed away, one of the gifts that the family got was a book of his favorite poems and quotes. And everybody at the memorial got this thing to take with them.
0: Beautiful.
24: Very beautiful. Really nice idea, actually. He was just great. His name is Billy, and he's like great guy. He's from Montana, and he's just like a world-class guy. Anyway, rest in peace. But this quote has always stuck out with me. This is about 4 or 5 years ago now that he passed away. But this quote is from Richard Exley. It says, somehow, year after year, Dad managed to take us on vacations he couldn't afford in order to make memories we couldn't afford to be without. Does that not hit you just so powerfully?
0: That's it.
24: And that's it. And you go and do these things. So what we did this year.
0: Sometimes you drug your kid and strap her into an airplane seat.
24: Sometimes whatever you're screaming at your kid. Yeah. So what we did this year is we bought a tent trailer. Yes. And we wanted to do this forever.
0: Pop-up, right?
24: A pop-up.
0: Yeah.
24: And we were thinking, we were waiting until the kids were old enough that we actually thought that they would sleep in these things.
0: Okay.
24: Which was our mistake.
0: Oh, no.
24: And we had never used it before. And for some reason, we got this idea that the first time we're ever going to use our tent trailer is by driving 8 hours halfway across the country into Montana. Okay. Maybe not halfway across, but you get my point.
0: Yeah.
24: Into Montana to this old campground that my wife and I have been going to for like 20 years.
0: Okay. So you're familiar with the area. That's
24: nice. We're familiar with the area.
0: Good. That's a key element.
24: It's just outside of Missoula. We wanted to take the kids fishing in just a couple minutes. I'm going to show you some pictures. Oh, just nice. Gorgeous. It was fantastic. But we get to this campground. And we set the thing up, and my three older boys loving it, cannot get enough of it, love it. My two and they're 11, 9, and almost 7. My 2-year-old not having it, just not interested.
0: He's a man of comfort.
24: Yes, does not understand why we're trying to put him to bed in this tiny little like hovel. He's not getting it, and he doesn't. So the first night. No sleep.
0: Are all of you in the same pop-up?
24: We're on the same pop-up.
0: Okay.
24: And it like has, you know,
0: yeah, got wings out. Yeah,
24: wings.
0: Yeah, yeah.
24: And so
0: yeah.
24: There's like three boys on one side, and then me and my wife and our 2-year-old in between us.
0: That's a perfect plan.
24: It's also very cold. I don't know if you know this about pop-ups, but like they're not RVs.
0: They're not RVs. I didn't know that.
24: And
0: much.
24: In Montana, it gets down to like, it was 42 degrees at night.
0: Oh, wow.
24: Which is pretty chilly.
0: It is.
24: Yeah. So we survived it. It was fine. First night. Didn't sleep. Second night, slept pretty great because everybody was so exhausted.
0: Yeah, after 40 hours, you will.
24: But then we started getting into it, started enjoying ourselves.
0: Yeah. You get a rhythm.
24: And getting a rhythm.
0: Yeah, yeah.
24: And then at some point, my wife, there's like, you know, we're at a campground and there's, you know, like a bathroom area.
0: Sure.
24: Where they have like a shower.
0: Somebody nice go shower. State facility.
24: Yes.
0: Yeah.
24: Yeah.
0: Beautiful.
24: It was actually a private campground that did this, but it was still a good spot.
0: Yeah.
24: There's always signs around, but you never read them. Usually it's like, you're in bear country, so don't eat pancakes in your, you know, in your tent at night.
0: Yeah.
24: And so, and we had, you know, we were legitimately worried because there's all these grizzly bear signs everywhere. Like, you're in grizzly bear country, which is a real thing. And tent trailers, guess what? Bears don't care about a tent trailer.
0: It's like, it's just like a wrapper on a candy bar to a bear, man.
24: Yeah, 100%.
0: Yeah, it is.
24: And they're happy to go in and get whatever's
0: sure,
24: in there.
0: Sure are.
24: So anyway, we're kind of nervous about that, but for whatever reason, we don't read the signage on the bathroom.
0: Okay.
24: So my wife comes back after like a day and a half, maybe two nights worse that we're there, and she finally reads the sign. And we've been, it's on well water, this area. And the sign says, just want to let everybody know that we had an E. coli scare. Our well water has tested positive for E. coli, and so make sure you're boiling everything, which we weren't. And bring the music down a little bit. We're not quite there yet. And and so the...
0: He didn't want to hear about the E. coli.
24: He doesn't want to hear about the E. coli.
0: Oh my gosh, are we okay?
24: Everyone's fine. Everyone's fine. But it's like you could definitely get some bathroom issues from it. And then on top of that, so we find out the E. coli. Later that afternoon, we're taking a little walk by the river. And my two-year-old, a giant bee flies right into his ear. He's never been stung before, and it flies right into his ear and stings him in his inner ear.
0: Oh, no.
24: He is freaking out, as anybody would. Yeah. And then for the, and we're all worried because we're like in the middle of nowhere.
0: Right.
24: There's no, you know, I mean, I guess we're like a stone's throw from Missoula. So we could have driven into a pretty good hospital if we needed to, but it's probably an hour away. And so we're sitting there watching like, all right, is he going to have an allergic reaction to this thing? And his ear, of course, like starts puffing up like crazy.
0: Sure.
24: But that's kind of to be expected. So we weathered that. First kid, you're in the hospital. Fourth kid, you're like, we'll watch it. So that was good. Parental experience is a good thing. So that we weather that storm.
0: Yeah.
24: So my wife is taking care of my two-year-old with a big giant fat ear in the tent trailer. They're just chilling out. My older sons are like, hey, let's go and take a swim in the river. And so we decide to go and take a swim in the river. Super hot. It's like 90 degrees. So we get into the water. And one thing you don't think about in Washington, thank God, is snakes. Because we don't have poisonous snakes in Washington. I guess Eastern Washington or something.
0: Yeah, Eastern.
24: Where we live here, we don't worry about poisonous snakes. But in Montana, they're just everywhere. You just have to worry about them all the time. So two of my sons are out swimming, and my third is kind of waiting in the shallower area. And he looks over, and he goes, snake! And he screams, and I think he's just seeing a stick or something.
0: Yeah, yeah, yeah.
24: And there is a legit snake swimming towards my kids in the water.
0: Dude.
24: Craziness. So we've got E. coli. We've got bee stings. We've got snakes in the water. They have, and do you know what they have in Montana is water moccasins.
0: Moccasins, yeah.
24: Super dangerous.
0: Yeah.
24: Now, I don't know what the snake was, but it was close enough that I could see it. It didn't look super poisonous. It was kind of smallish.
0: He was smiling, wasn't he?
24: Yeah, but he was kind of like laughing at us. He goes, you guys are the bee sting people, right? So we all jump out of the water. We're like, all right, let's take a step back. And we shifted over to fishing, which is the reason we went. And here's some pictures of the... this isn't the Rock Creek River.
0: Oh, my
24: this
0: gosh,
24: is
0: my, look at that.
24: Yeah, it's beautiful. This is my 11-year-old. This is the kind of place where you literally, like, take your shoes off and you wade into the river and you start fishing. This is my 11-year-old fishing. And then the next picture is my 9-year-old and my 6-year-old. They're out on this rock. I mean, they're literally, they look like, Andy Griffith.
0: It looks like Opie and Andy.
24: They got their shoes off and their pants rolled up. Exactly. And we're fishing and it was just beautiful. And it just reminded me, it's like I felt on the way home, we survived everything. We've survived bee stings.
0: Your boy's okay.
24: E. coli.
0: The ear's okay.
24: Everybody's fine.
0: Nobody's had any of the...
24: No, everybody's good.
0: Montana's revenge, as they call it.
24: Yeah, exactly.
0: God.
24: And it was just, you know, I was reminded again of that Richard Exley saying, you know, year after year, dad managed to take us on vacations he couldn't afford in order to make memories we couldn't afford to be without.
0: Your boys remember that. And so will you for the rest of your lives.
24: Lives. Like I was telling the kids that night, I was like, you know that snake thing you're all scared of?
0: Yeah.
24: You're going to be telling the stories of this is family lore now.
0: Yeah.
24: And you make those on vacation. And it was, you know, it was magical. It was really great.
0: You should have stopped one of those little roadside trinket stands, you know, bought a skin. Snake.
24: Here he is.
0: This is what we did.
24: What we got?
0: Swimming my kids.
24: Within 5 years, they wouldn't remember the truth. No.
0: That's great.
24: Anyway,
0: I'm glad you guys are back. I'm glad you had a great time.
24: Thank you.
0: Beautiful, man.
24: Thank you. Couldn't recommend it highly enough. I want to hear your stories. We're doing 1:30. We're doing just crazy kid travel stories as our question of the day. So 888-973-5476. If you guys have any of those snakes, E. coli, bee stings, wherever you got, send them our way. We'll read some of those at 1:30. All right. Coming up next, 30 cats on an abandoned boat.
0: Yeah, off Point Defiance. I had so many questions.
24: I got a lot of questions about this.
0: Yeah,
24: we'll give you the details, and we. It's just crazy. We got some audio from this and we got more questions than answers, but we'll get into that next. All right, stick around. Be right back.
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0: this story... Actually, there's a lot of, I have a lot of questions about this story. When I first saw this headline, 30 cats found... This is in Tacoma. 30 cats survived on an abandoned boat. I assumed that the boat was tied off to a dock and that the cats must have found their way onto the boat via the dock. You know, like they're down there looking for fish scraps or something.
1: Same, I thought I had the exact same thought.
0: But this
1: How does this happen, you ask yourself.
0: But this is a boat that's more like tied off.
1: Yeah, anchored.
0: Off of the dock. Like the cats would have had, like how did they get out there?
1: It's called Owen Beach, just off the northern tip of Point Defiance Park.
0: Yeah. And the Tacoma police were alerted to people who went by the boat. They're like, there's a lot of cats on that boat.
1: Neighbors were seeing this as people travel by. There's a marina close by.
0: And also at night, I don't know if you spend much time next to marinas, but at night when there's not a lot of, you know, road traffic and there's just a lot of noise, water is the perfect carrier for noise. So if there's cats out there making noise, just howling and doing what cats do, especially like cats in
1: 30
0: heat.
1: Of them on 30 a boat. Of them. Maybe hungry.
0: Party boat.
1: Party.
0: You could hear those cats probably from the shore, would be my guess. People are like, is this cats out there? It's a catfish. No, just joking. But like that would be something that would be very noticeable to people. So they call this in. Tacoma police send out. Pierce County Animal Patrol goes out and looks. They're like, there's much cats. It is on this abandoned boat. But my question is, how'd they get there? Was it just two cats that were left there originally?
1: No way. There's no way.
0: And then they just started having a ton of kittens?
1: Well, they wouldn't have survived. They're assuming they know now who owns the boat.
0: Okay.
1: It was registered to a person. They're trying to reach out and find that person, ask them what's going on here. Neighbors suspect that these cats had been being brought food and water.
0: Okay.
1: Because there's no way.
0: There's
1: no way 30 cats. I mean, it's not like you said, if it's at a dock, they come, they go.
0: Sure.
1: They found the way on an abandoned
0: boat. These cats are not.
1: They spread out the word. Party barge.
0: They're not swimming out to that boat.
1: No. They're not taking a little cat dinghy out to the boat.
0: No.
1: People are coming to this boat with food and water.
0: Yeah.
1: And it doesn't mean that that's the owners either. I mean, maybe somebody who saw what was going on, they knew the boat was abandoned. Because, you know, when you're in a marina, you know who your neighbors are. You know who the boat owners are.
0: Yeah.
1: You see people coming and going. You recognize
0: 100%
1: a boat that doesn't belong there. And when you see something anchored offshore that's abandoned, you know that too.
0: This is the animal control officer, Sherry Page. Talked to Cairo 7 about it.
2: There was a couple who would come up to you, but most of them are pretty fearful. There's the challenge of the boat itself. It's pretty close quarters. And because it is a sailboat, there's lots of nooks and crannies that cats can hide into, which is part of the reason we weren't able to get all of the cats today. We're going by cat math, which is if you see one, you times that by 10. People start with
1: cat math. Now she knows her game. Yeah,
0: is that
1: cats hide? She said it's a sailboat. There's little corners everywhere. There were kittens on board, so they'd been there so long that some cats did give birth.
0: I don't buy the story as much. She's saying you multiply it by 10. So did they only find 3 cats, and she's just assuming there's 30, or did they count 31 cats?
1: They had to go back 2 separate days to find everything. They found every cat and every kitten on that boat.
0: Yeah,
1: some of them were very hungry. Some of them were malnourished.
0: I would assume. Like, where are they going to get food?
2: And, just a few cats, and they're not spayed or neutered. And unfortunately, they do what cats do and make more cats.
1: Maybe they did start with 2 cats. I mean, you talk about an abandoned boat. Okay,
0: yeah.
1: I get it. You know, a boat that is abandoned might be just a boat that's seldom used.
0: Mm-hmm.
1: It takes quite a while for it's been a few months and no one's gone near that boat. That could still be a legitimate boat owner and out there. Maybe the owner of the boat himself didn't mean to abandon it.
0: Yeah.
1: Just hadn't been able to visit in a year.
0: Yeah, maybe an accident befell the owner.
1: You never know.
0: You
1: and
0: know
1: maybe
0: what?
1: There
0: They're
1: were 2 cats.
0: Those cats
1: and a neighbor noticed that there were a bunch of cats, and they started, those poor cats must be starving. You brought up some food. Next thing you know, you got 30 little friendly eyes staring at you.
0: Has the owner been found?
1: That's what they're... Oh, that's...
0: Is that too dark?
1: That's dark. No, but I hadn't thought about that.
0: What's feeding these 31 cats?
1: The cats seem very well. Oh, man.
0: Aside from that dark suggestion that I just made, is this not 100%... This would have been a Disney movie when I was a kid.
1: Aristocats, too.
0: Aristocats, exactly. One of them's named Cap'n. It's adorable. And these cats decide to, like, sail off for
1: There's
0: a better
1: a piano
0: life somewhere.
1: On board, man.
0: Yeah.
1: Everybody wants to be a cat.
0: Putting up the sails. All right. Well, we'll keep following up on that
1: All
0: story.
1: All the cats
0: it's a
1: are
0: wild
1: story. They're looking for, see if they can find homes or being treated by animal control.
0: They prefer to live near the sea. All right, we have we got the 1 o'clock rundown coming up next. Stick around.
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18: ABC News, I'm Michelle Franzen. At the White House, President Trump signing an executive order recommending childhood vaccine schedules for measles, mumps, and rubella, or MMR, be split into three separate shots. President Trump EO also recommends child immunization protection for 11 diseases. That's a decrease from 18 diseases recommended by the CDC in 2024.
19: Vaccinations for hepatitis B, COVID-19, and influenza, among others, are no longer recommended for all children. In addition, this executive order directs the Attorney General to advance legal challenges against states that violate children's rights to religious or medical vaccination exemptions.
18: The move is expected to garner backlash from top medical health groups. In Western Colombia, at least 111 people are dead following a major earthquake. Officials say the death toll will likely rise due to collapsed buildings in the Choco region. And on Wall Street, stocks are down this hour. This is ABC News. Two new cyber incidents involving public systems have been reported.
20: In Suisun City in the San Francisco Bay Area, a state of emergency has been declared after malicious software infected computers that run 911 call routing, police and fire dispatch, city services and records. The city saying to contain the threat and preserve evidence, it shut down its entire IT network. In Oregon, the state is now confirming a cyber incident in July that included unauthorized access to technology used by a drinking water provider, and the state is assessing any impact on public systems in Oregon. Alex Stone, ABC News.
18: Federal investigators say Iran may be behind earlier incidents reported across multiple states. The recall of jalapeno peppers, possibly tainted with salmonella, now widening. Stores including Kroger, HEB, Walmart, and Albertsons are rushing to remove the peppers. Taylor Farms says it got the jalapenos from Coast Citrus distributors and no longer gets them. The FDA says it's killed or impacted 375 people sick. Yep.
21: Progress is being made to the Spokane wildfires. More on that coming up, but first here, Cairo News Radio traffic brought to you by the Cairo News Radio app. We're seeing typical backups as we start off the 1 o'clock hour, for the most part. South 5 slows from Northgate in the downtown, 25-minute trip from Linwood. North 5 got scattered backups from the Michigan Curve to the Ship Canal Bridge. Bellevue to South Center, we've improved to just 20 minutes. It's crowded from I-90 to the VMAC, and then it opens up right away for you. In Tacoma, South 5 at the exit to westbound 16, disabled vehicle partially blocking that off-ramp. Down in heading into Thurston County, South 5 scattered backups between Lacey and Olympia, starting near Cabela's, Tacoma to Olympia, a 45-minute trip. And we've got big backups heading to the Hood Canal Bridge from a recent marine crossing. 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
21: Good afternoon, I'm Nate Connors. Some of the Level 3 Go Now evacuation orders are being scaled back in Spokane as crews continue to battle three devastating wildfires. This woman, who is sifting through the rubble in her home, tells Cairo 7 what it was like as the fire closed in.
22: Look around. I mean, this isn't any place somebody should be if they don't have to be. You could see that the entire neighborhood was on fire.
21: Protective gear is being put outside each home. Officials say the ash could contain cancer-causing chemicals. The Washington State Patrol is investigating a fatal auto pedestrian crash on I-5 near 272nd and Federal Way. It happened just after midnight. Trooper Rick Johnson says a 33-year-old Seattle woman reportedly jumped from a moving car and was struck by another vehicle.
23: The second vehicle that struck the individual was related or friends or something.
21: Northbound lanes were blocked for hours overnight while the state patrol tried to piece together what happened. Federal prosecutors say the final member of a COVID relief fraud ring has now been convicted in Seattle. A jury found 48-year-old Jari Cunningham of Houston guilty of wire fraud and money laundering for helping steal pandemic assistance funds. Prosecutors say the group sought more than $6.8 million in relief money and collected more than $3.3 million by creating fake tenants, landlords, and eviction notices to obtain rental assistance. Cunningham is set to be sentenced in November. Getting around Bellevue just got a little easier. The city has partnered with Lime to launch a new shared e-bike and e-scooter program starting today. An initial fleet of 500 devices, including scooters, e-bikes, and seated gliders, will be available throughout the city. City leaders say the program is designed to help connect people to buses and light rail while reducing traffic congestion. Security was a major focus this weekend at Seattle's Capitol Hill block party, which wrapped up Sunday night. The three-day festival came just 2 weeks after three people were killed in a shooting at the Bight of Seattle. Organizers say increased security with restricted entrances, bags, searches, metal detectors, and a visible police presence. Festival marketing director Grace Lindsay tells Cairo 7 TV.
0: Security and the safety of the guests and the artists and the staff is obviously top priority.
21: Thousands turned out for the event. And now your Cairo News Radio weather. We're slowly clearing out there. We'll have mostly sunny skies this afternoon, 77 for our high. Near 80 tomorrow. Wednesday will cloud up and dip back to the mid-70s. Then mostly sunny heading into the weekend. 80 Thursday, 85 Friday and Saturday. Mostly cloudy and 64 in downtown Seattle. I'm Nate Connors, Cairo News Radio.
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2: Welcome back to the show. 1 hour down, 2 hours to go. 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That's what people are clicking on.

0: which is the top stories coast to coast. It's what people are clicking on. Whatever the most viewed stories are, we don't even really choose these. Everybody chooses these by, we go to all the various sites and we just, we somehow figure out what are the top three stories across all of the internet. And the three top stories today are, number one, that almost sounded like a Jeopardy category. Number one, the Columbia earthquake. This is the big one that people are talking about. Did you see videos of this?
1: Yeah. Horrifying.
0: Just at the very start of the show, this was I believe just this morning this happened. This was in Western Colombia, 7.4 magnitude earthquake. Right now, the death toll, they say, is around 111 people. I imagine that number is probably going to climb. They're still sifting through the debris. And as we're getting on the air, we're just about to start the show. We're watching video on the different monitors we have in here. Pretty wild. Because they're just, it's like street view, lady walking with her baby, and all the buildings just start shaking.
1: Like 5-6-story buildings start undulating, I think that's called. 5, 6, 10 feet up and down, side to side. Buildings just top shaking until they fall
0: just,
1: over.
0: Like a house of cards, they just fall over.
1: Showed one series of shots from inside a large structure, almost like a shopping mall type.
0: Oof.
1: Big multi-story inside, and you could just see the thing swaying back and forth. Big pieces of buildings collapsing. He says 110 dead so far. Horrific tragedy. And as these things often do in countries where building codes are laxer than we have here in the United States, and people are missing, and then there's a search effort that's going to go on, of course, as it should. Probably international response to this, as it should be. But these tolls rise. We had Kumamoto earthquake in Japan a little over a week ago.
0: Mm-hmm. Oh yeah, that's right.
1: Right, 6.8, I believe that was. And as that toll climbed, as they found people who they didn't rescue in time.
0: Remember?
1: Yeah.
0: This is from the AP. They say Colombia's Pacific region around the quake's epicenter lies along the Ring of Fire, which I think most people have probably heard of. That's the Pacific Ocean seismic fault encircling the Pacific Ocean. This is where most of the world's earthquakes apparently occur. And in this specific region, this is in the Choco region. Choco? Is that right? C-H-O-C-O? I guess it's one of the poorest regions in Colombia.
1: It's inland. It's southern Colombia. It's far from the capital of Bogota.
0: It's only reachable by boat or plane, and they just don't have the infrastructure. You know, like you were saying, the building codes are very relaxed. They just kind of build with what they have.
1: Have you ever traveled to third world countries like this? I had the opportunity to, with World Vision. We got to go to nations in Africa. We got to go to Bangladesh. We got to go down in the Amazon jungle on the Amazon River. And you see folks build with what they have. And there's, you know, I watched a building being constructed, like an 8-story building in Bangladesh with no heavy equipment.
0: Just bricks carried on somebody's head.
1: They have a pulley system.
0: Yeah.
1: And they make bricks out of mud. They kiln them outside of town in these big kilns and these brick farms.
0: And they just walk them in.
1: They do. They use pulleys to carry barrels of water and sacks of concrete up to 10 stories where they mix. And they do them there. They build like an infrastructure and then fill in wall spots with bricks. Next to that, they were digging the foundation for another high-rise 2B. And they're doing it by hand. There's no backhoes. There's no heavy equipment. They got trucks to move bricks in from
0: 10
1: from
0: stories.
1: 10 stories. I'm at a pretty modern hotel, but I'm thinking, you know, modern hotel that was built 15 years ago wasn't built with any technology. That they're doing the same thing across the street from us.
0: What's crazy is that was just a few years ago that you went
1: to
0: this?
1: That was about 10 years ago.
0: Okay, yeah, but still relatively recently,
1: yeah.
0: When you think about how old that process is, I mean, like we haven't built buildings like that without them. I mean, there's still brick buildings that are constructed, but they have an entire, it's mostly for aesthetic purposes.
1: Yes, absolutely, yeah.
0: There is a whole safety structure that's built in. There's all sorts of...
1: Seismic reinforcement is code.
0: Yes, and
1: requirement.
0: I mean, and the depths that they're digging to those buildings, it's like it's not dug by hand for a reason.
1: Right.
0: But we were just in, we spent 2 days in Anaconda, which is in Montana.
1: Oh, okay.
0: No, not the Anaconda.
1: Not the Amazon.
0: Not the scary movie.
1: Gotcha.
0: In Anaconda, which is right next to Butte, Montana, which is where they discovered, they called it the richest hill on Earth, and that's where all my wife's family is from. And that was like the biggest copper discovery in America, was in Butte. And at the time, it was when they were electrifying the nation. This is in the early 20th century. They were electrifying the nation, and it just was the perfect timing.
1: Yeah.
0: Everybody needed copper, and they needed it right now. And so Butte became like the richest hill on Earth for a short time. And in order to

0: process all of those minerals, they built this giant, is it a smelting tower? Is that what it's called?
1: I believe that's the process, taking mineral and making it into finished metal. Yeah.
0: But the byproduct of that is like arsenic and all these like very harmful gases. Yeah, yeah. And so to get those things off of the basin, off of the ground level where they would have just, you know, like kind of settled, they built this incredibly tall tower in Anaconda that is like 500, I want to say it's like 555 or 585 feet tall. It's the tallest brick building, I believe, in the nation. It's possible in the nation. Anyway, you guys can look this up. The point is, it's incredibly tall. And that was 1918 technology.
1: Yeah. Yeah.
0: So the fact that you still have countries who are still building, and I'm sure that 1918 building is probably safer because they were still building to standards that were
1: in America.
0: In America. Yeah. That were, you know, more stringent. And again, back in the early 1900s, they didn't have quite as many laws, but they still knew how to build stuff.
1: Yeah.
0: And now you have these countries where they're just like slapping things together, and then an earthquake hits and it's disastrous.
1: I mean, they do the best with what they have.
0: Yeah.
1: And they don't have resources. And I hope that there's efforts made to recover those that are in this tragedy, and
0: just a horrible
1: resources
0: story.
1: Are made available to
0: Very
1: these people.
0: Very scary. Okay, let's move on to let's jump from Colombia to Iran, and this is a list of six demands.
1: Yeah, the Iranian government yesterday issued their demands for a potential cease of hostilities and end to this war.
0: Okay,
1: after months of President Trump's administration saying that Iran is begging for a deal. He's expecting nothing but, will accept nothing but total surrender.
0: Okay.
1: It appears that the Iranians are in the driver's seat in the Middle East.
0: Okay.
1: The Strait of Hormuz is completely closed, and that's an economic stranglehold on the planet. There's now pressure
0: More
1: from
0: on
1: other
0: Iran.
1: Nations. Well, it's on the entire planet.
0: But who suffers most from that?
1: Not Iran.
0: You don't think so?
1: No, not at all.
0: They don't have any oil flowing out? Is their main source of income?
1: They seem to be doing just fine. The problem here is this. The earth requires that the petroleum infrastructure that moves, the 20% moves through the Strait of Hormuz, be opened up. The entire global economy is being impacted by this conflict.
0: Oh, I understand. That's everybody's feeling a little bit, but like, who's feeling it the most?
1: Well, Iran, but they seem like they're more willing to take the heat and go the distance in this. They've dug their heels in. They're not, by account of these six demands made by the Iranian government.
0: Here's the demands.
1: For the United States.
0: Let me read these. Never threaten Iran with any language or insult the sanctions of this nation. Number two, end the war and aggression against Iran and its allies in Lebanon, Palestine, Yemen, and Iraq forever. Mm-hmm. Number three, lift the naval blockade and withdraw its military forces, naval and air, from around Iran. Number four, pay the damages of the two wars of aggression and imposition on Iran without any reduction. Am I reading that right? Two reductions?
1: Yeah, that's what you write. That was written.
0: Number five, lift the cruel and illegal sanctions against the Iranian nation. And number six, unconditionally release the frozen and stolen assets of the Iranian people.
1: Yeah, they want lift the naval blockade.
0: There's no way people take this seriously, though.
1: But then we're going nowhere.
0: But these are not Trump sanctions. You look back at every presidency and look at the sanctions against Iran. I mean, some of these are from the Trump administration, mm-hmm. but like you'd have to go back to all these different presidencies.
1: I'm with you. And they're multinational sanctions against Iran.
0: Yeah.
1: But for Iran to free up the oil flow through the Strait of Hormuz, which the entire planet now is saying, America's getting pressure from other nations now to come to some type of agreement.
0: I understand that it's a precarious, the entire oil industry is tied into, you know, you feel a little bit of a squeeze here, and then over here, we're paying more at the pump. I get all that. But I would have to think that at the end of the day, and I don't know much about Iran, but I would imagine that this is hurting them probably more than the global stress that it's causing everyone else. I imagine Iran's kind of at like DEFCON 10.
1: Well, to factor that in, you'd have to think that they care about what their people are going through, which I don't think they do. Otherwise, it wouldn't be in the place we're in.
0: I don't think they care about what their people are going through. It's just all the executions.
1: Well,
0: it's not like the friendliest nation in the world.
1: That's what I'm saying. They don't care how this impacts the citizens of Iran, and those people in charge are making the decision.
0: Oh, I see what you're saying.
1: They're doing just fine.
0: Yeah.
1: They'll weather the storm as long as they have to, because it doesn't affect them on a daily basis like it does their citizenry. They want no U.S. troops in the Middle East. They want a cease of hostility against all these different Iranian allies.
0: Sure.
1: They want reparations. They want repair. They want the country to be rebuilt at someone else's expense. They want all their assets unfrozen.
0: I might be wrong about this. This seems like a non-starter.
1: Well,
0: if you were negotiating this?
1: Yeah, but in any negotiation, you aim high.
0: Yeah.
1: Right? You make an outrageous demand, so that way when you get back to reasonable, it seems reasonable. You never start a negotiation with where you want to end up.
0: Mm-hmm.
1: You give yourself room to move, and that's probably what they've done here. Whereas President Trump says, I want complete surrender. I want absolutely no uranium enrichment whatsoever for any purposes. That's not practical.
0: I think it's totally practical.
1: No, well, they're going to need enrichment for
0: power. Wouldn't you want that?
1: They're going to need enrichment for power, for energy production.
0: Well, no, nothing beyond what's...
1: But that's what I'm saying.
0: But that's what they said at first. They said no uranium beyond what you need for your power grid. You can't do more that you could turn into bombs.
1: But President Trump has said no uranium enrichment whatsoever.
0: Didn't Biden and Obama and Clinton also say the same thing? They said Iran shouldn't have these things.
1: We're not talking about bomb level. We're not talking about weapons level. We're talking about energy production level. And President Trump has said he wants none whatsoever, not even for energy. But that's he's going to walk.
0: Are you sure about that?
1: Trust me, the quote's out there. They're walking that back. Trust me. It's out there.
0: Really?
1: Yes.
0: I'm going to look into that.
1: Please do.
0: I'm going to trust but verify with Spike.
1: Sure, that's always a good idea.
0: Verify.
1: Well, both parties want this to end. You're right about that. The Iranians are also seeking an off ramp to this.
0: Yes, they want out of this as quick as possible.
1: I think it's going to be hard to not call this a loss. In this endeavor, when it's all said and done, when you really don't have the ability to guarantee they aren't producing to a weapons grade level of uranium, when now the Gulf of Hormuz, which was open and free to all traffic for free, is no longer ever going to be the case because Iran now understands the leverage that they have in that region with regard to the global economy. This is a war on a war of economic impact, not so much bombs and bullets.
0: I mean, this is, I think,
1: from their perspective.
0: Well, yeah, but who cares about Iran's perspective? It's about bombs. Of course, they want bombs. We don't want them to have bombs, though.
1: No. That's what I'm saying. I'm saying their weapon of choice is choking off the global economy. That's what they've done.
0: Yeah, but they can only do that for so long. I mean, like this is kind of a waiting game. I mean, they're also playing a dangerous game because
1: absolutely.
0: Their runway is a lot shorter than the rest of the world's.
1: They're limited. They don't seem to think so.
0: Well. They also think a lot of crazy things.
1: Well, let me tell you something else, too, though, because our runway is often dictated by the next election cycle. And when you put the U.S. economy in a position that's been put in because of this war.
0: Listen, I totally agree with you there. Yeah. The economy is definitely feeling it. People don't want to feel this anymore.
1: And again, we often dictate foreign policy by its impact on local economy and that's impact on election cycles.
0: Sure. Yeah. All right. Well, we'll just keep you up to date on that one. We'll see if they agree to those. I doubt that they're going to.
1: There is one more story we need to get to before we run out of time on the run down here.
0: Yeah. Is this the Zuckerberg yacht?
1: Yes.
0: Controversy?
1: The SS No Empathy. Is that what the name of the boat is?
0: This is apparently...
1: I'm sorry, Zero Empathy.
0: So is this the same yacht that gained all the attention in Seattle?
1: Yeah. This is it. Yeah.
0: People hate this yacht because it's giant and they don't like rich people.
1: It is called the Launch Pad.
0: It's called the Launch Pad.
1: To be fair and accurate to these guys. And people were mad it was here because it was docked in Seattle the same week they announced massive layoffs.
0: Yeah, Meta layoffs.
1: At Meta. So the sense of tone deafness from the Zuckerberg.
0: So they have apparently in Alaska, there was a boat that had a distress call.
1: A small skiff had run out of fuel off the coast of Alaska.
0: A 21-foot Hughes craft, beautiful boat, hailed for assistance at 9:32 p.m. When was this? Was this just a couple days ago? August 3rd. Yeah, a couple days ago, about a week ago. Hailed for assistance at 9:32 p.m. They used apparently a frequency that all boats are expected to monitor for just such a situation. 25 minutes later, the Coast Guard responds and said that they're going to assist and help. But then you find out that Zuckerberg's yacht was apparently in the vicinity and did not respond to this. And so a spokesperson for Zuckerberg's yacht has had to come out and say that, no, we didn't hear the radio call. And by the time that we were aware of it.
1: We were down to 300 crew members.
0: By the time they were aware of it, that they had already been, you know, somebody had already rendered assistance. And so.
1: Sorry, it was dance party weekend night on the old launch pad. Yeah. And the music was, the bass notes were drowning out the distress calls of a 21-foot skiff was out of water.
0: What is Zuckerberg's VR world that he just shut down recently? What was that? We were all in a dance party in VR world.
1: Yeah.
0: So I guess another, yeah, the Coast Guard had to respond to this. Listen to this part of the story, though. It's from Seattle Times. The Alaska, first reported in the Alaska Beacon. The Alaska Beacon first reported on what happened after Michael Love, who said he was a passenger on the Wilderness Legacy cruise ship, posted on Blue Sky on August 5th. Our boat rescued a stranded vessel last night, and apparently we did that after the Coast Guard radioed Mark Zuckerberg's yacht, which was closer, and they repeatedly refused to respond. And then he says, quote, or parenthetical, there was a near unanimous booing when the captain announced this.
1: From the small,
0: whatever this
1: cruise, it was a small cruise ship. Yeah.
0: In the area.
1: Those little micro cruises.
0: That saved the boat. I will say the Coast Guard did say that the boat was not in dire need.
1: Yeah, but they didn't know that aboard the launch pad.
0: That may be true.
1: Yeah,
0: that may be true.
1: There's a distress call that goes out, and all boats are required to monitor Channel 16.
0: But
1: for
0: how did
1: emergency
0: the Coast Guard
1: signals.
0: Determine from a distance? It's eventually rescued by this small cruise ship, but the Coast Guard somehow found out from a distance that this was not a dire situation.
1: It wasn't SOS. It wasn't a mayday. It was just a distress call. There are levels of distress calls.
0: They described this as a AAA and not a 911.
1: Yeah.
0: A AAA call. Do you think they should have responded? Do you think they're lying about not hearing it? The Zuckerberg boat?
1: Well, no, I'm sure they did not hear it. And at that point, they're very lucky it wasn't a 911 call, type call.
0: Yeah.
1: I mean, AAA is not a designation of marine distress. It just gives us all a peripheral awareness, like a roadside flat or something. That's a AAA.
0: Sure.
1: As opposed to your car being on fire, which when you call 911.
0: Yeah, or you're in Alaska water sinking.
1: I can believe that they may not have heard it.
0: Yeah.
1: But they shouldn't be ever in a position where you don't hear distress call, because it may be a 911 call.
0: Sure.
1: It may be a capsized or a sinking vessel. You know, in Alaskan waters, no matter what time of year it is, that's a low survival point of being in the water if you're not prepared for those environments.
0: Is it possible they just didn't invest in the right kind of radio on Zuckerberg's boat? It's like the biggest.
1: They had layoffs. Maybe the radio guy was one of those let go. I don't know.
0: When that thing was in Seattle,
1: yeah,
0: you could literally, as you're driving across the Ship Canal Bridge, you know, you got Gasworks Park right there.
1: Yeah.
0: You could see the top levels of the boat over Gasworks Park.
1: That's right. Yeah.
0: It was so huge. I was like, there's another new, there's like another giant building that pulls into the harbor there. Yeah. I mean, it does. It looks
1: exactly.
0: Like,
1: it was a 6-story building that rolled in. Yeah. It barely got through the Ballard locks. That's how big it was.
0: That's
1: barely
0: crazy.
1: Got through.
0: Doesn't he have a follow on ship for all his toys? It's like,
1: yeah, his dinghy is. Yeah. Yeah.
0: Isn't it like a $150 million boat or something crazy?
1: Yeah, I mean, it's
0: like
1: his assistant boat.
0: What's it called? It's got a clever name. Like the first one's
1: called the Bezos. No, I'm sorry. Sorry. Too soon. I forget the name of it. But yeah, they got another little boat. It's his companionship. But no, to your question, there's no excuse.
0: Yeah.
1: And there's never justification for ignoring a distress call.
0: What if they responded, it was a boat full of cats? From our first hour story. Go back and listen to that, by the way.
1: Yeah, guys. By the way, a friend of mine texted me. I missed a golden comedy opportunity when I said Aristocats 2, Adrift of Cats. Come on.
0: That would be a good, again,
1: that'd be great, a great movie.
0: Kids Disney movie.
1: Let's pitch this.
0: Adrift of Cats.
1: How did the scent not allow other neighbors of a boat? Do you see back to the boat with 30 cats stranded off the Point Defiance coast, hazmat suits were required when they,
0: No kidding.
1: Yeah, no kidding.
0: Disgusting.
1: And that boat's for sale. I'm sure.
0: You can get a good deal.
1: Mark
0: right
1: down.
0: Now. All right. We got your question of the day next. We want to hear horror stories about traveling with your kids. Spike told a crazy one earlier about not being able to get his.
1: There was a story in the news. Was exactly a life moment we had lived 30 years ago.
0: A plane, literally, they canceled the flight because they couldn't get a child into a seatbelt. We live in a crazy world these days, and we want to hear some of your stories. 888-973-5476. We'll get to those next. Stick around. Be right back.
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15: Good afternoon. I'm Nate Connors. A new fire much closer to home is burning near Mount Rainier. This is the Grand Park 2 fire, which has already torched more than 300 square acres. It was reported on Friday and is now 0% contained. There's no danger right now to Greenwater, but the Sunrise area and White River Campground are closed to all public access. So is the White River Road from State Route 410 to the White River Campground, and the Sunrise Road from the White River Campground to Sunrise. Families may have escaped wildfires in the Spokane area with their lives, but they're coming back to danger even as evacuations are relaxed. Cairo News Radio's Jillian Raftery explains.
16: A warning for people going back home.
17: So just because he may be standing doesn't mean that he's safe.
16: Spokane County Health Officer Dr. Frank Velasquez is talking about utility damage, homes that could be unstable from flames and heat, and toxic smoke and ash.
17: It's important to protect yourself from contact with skin, eyes, and from breathing it in. A lot of damage can happen to your lungs if you bring some of these toxic fumes.
16: The Red Cross is giving out free kits with full-body Tyvek suits, gloves, and masks. 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
15: Well, stocks take a dip on Wall Street as U.S. stocks retreat as rising Treasury yields and oil prices add to investor jitters. The Dow down 131, S&P 500 down 4, NASDAQ down 72. Boeing is making a big move into the future of aviation. The company says it's selling three of its businesses to Archer Aviation, which is developing electric and autonomous aircraft. The deal includes Wisk Aero, drone maker In-Situ, and SkyGrid. Boeing will also invest in Archer and keep working with the company on autonomous flight technology. The deal is expected to close by the end of the year. Tonight, all southbound lanes of 405 will close between Southeast 8th Street and Bellevue and Cold Creek Parkway. WashDOT crews will install sign structures above the freeway. Between 11:30 p.m. through 4:30 Tuesday morning, they'll switch directions Wednesday night, closing all northbound lanes between Cold Creek Parkway and I-90. A number of ramps will also close along these sections. And with that, let's check out your Cairo News Radio real-time traffic brought to you by your Seattle Mariners. Heading into Linwood, we just cleared a collision North 5 at the 405 interchange. It had two lanes blocked. That's why your bumper to bumper is starting at 220th. Seattle to Linwood right now is at 40 minutes. That's double the norm. South 5, we're slow from Lake City Way in the downtown. North 5, scattered backups from the West Seattle Bridge to the Ship Canal Bridge. South 405 is getting pretty heavy now from South Bellevue down to Northeast 44th near the VMAC. Bellevue to Renton, 20 minutes. And huge backups this afternoon heading to the Hood Canal Bridge from an earlier marine crossing. 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All right, here comes the sun. Finally, we'll hit 76 today, near 80 tomorrow with morning clouds and afternoon sun. Mostly cloudy Wednesday and 74. And then Thursday into the weekend looks mostly sunny with temps climbing back into the 80s. Partly sunny and 66 in downtown Seattle. I'm Nate Connors, Cairo News Radio.
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18: All right, welcome back to the show. It's 1:30. It's when we do the question of the day, which we pose in the first segment. So if you guys are new to the show or you're just tuning in for the first time, in our opening segment at noon, we always pose a question of the day, which then leads to this segment here where we get to some of your responses. Today was inspired by a crazy story of a flight that I believe was between Victoria, BC and Toronto. There was an unruly kid, wouldn't sit down on the flight, flight attendants and parents. I don't even know how this is possible. They couldn't get the kid strapped into a seatbelt. People are too nice these days. Sometimes you just gotta, honestly, sometimes you just gotta spank that kid and sit him down and tell him to be quiet. This plane has to take off.
19: Yeah, yeah.
18: You have adults that have to get somewhere.
19: 132-seater. Yeah, it's a big plane.
18: They deboarded the plane. They canceled the flight. People couldn't get out on that flight. They couldn't reschedule until the next day because it was too late. And all these people had to, whatever they were doing, push it back a whole day. Anyway, we said, hey, what are some of your crazy travel stories with your kids? We got a ton of these. Y'all have some crazy travel stories. And so should we just dive right into these? You want to start this off,
19: bet,
18: Spike?
19: Yeah, you bet. This is from Crystal in Tacoma. I, a single mom, drove my two-year-old twin boys to Wyoming from Tacoma.
18: To Wyoming?
19: Wyoming.
18: It's a long ride.
19: In November.
18: Jeez Louise.
19: Yeah, we were in the middle of potty training. Baby A had to go potty while we were going over a pass in Montana. We're in between exits, and he couldn't hold it. I pulled over on the side of I-90. Made sure we were safe. Good job, flashers on. Turns out little boys can't aim.
18: No, they can't.
19: We both ended up freezing cold with, yeah, all over our hands. We got back in the car, and about 50 minutes later, baby B had to do a number two. Pulled over again, and well, you can just imagine. I purchased two potty chairs that stayed in the car with us after that trip.
18: Number one, Crystal, good job.
19: Yeah.
18: You're a good mom. You're making it happen.
19: Making memories.
18: Yes.
19: Different memories for them than you.
18: You know memories. What? Still good. All memories turn to gold.
19: They do. Really. Time.
18: Even brown memories turn to gold later in life. That's a parenting tip, actually. The bathroom potty seat in the car.
19: Oh, yeah.
18: Did you guys end up in that phase where you started just packing one of those with you?
19: Of course.
18: Yeah,
19: we
18: did too.
19: And as pet owners too, you have bags.
18: There you go.
19: You know, because you go, how do you clean a potty chair? You line the potty chair.
18: You go into a bag.
19: That's right. And then you dispose of the bag.
18: Yeah. It's absolutely like the kid version of the Gatorade bottle for the long haul trucker.
19: Yes, it is.
18: Which is disgusting. If you guys didn't know that's what that was, that's what that is.
19: It was the Texas catheter, by the way,
18: ugh,
19: in our vernacular.
18: Yeah. This is from Elena. She says, in Argentina in the 1960s, my parents, my brother Oscar, and I, plus camping equipment, all took a Vespa. How is that possible?
19: Four people on this is some third world vacationing. I don't mean that disparagingly.
18: No, this is insane. That's why she wrote it.
19: My parents,
18: Argentina,
19: plural.
18: 1960s. My parents, my brother Oscar, and I, plus camping equipment, all took a Vespa to vacation by the ocean in Puenco.
19: Puenco.
18: Puenco?
19: Yeah.
18: My father, a master welder, fabricated a stool that fit between his legs. This was my brother's seat. Behind him, my father. Behind him, my mother. And I was on the luggage rack in the back. I still cannot believe four people on the Vespa driving to the beach. Elena, I would really love to see a picture of this.
19: Yeah,
18: I'm not calling you a liar.
19: That.
18: I believe you. I would just like to see a picture of this. That's insane.
19: I'm thinking four people that had to take a Vespa and they're camping here at the beach probably didn't have money for a
18: probably
19: camera.
18: Probably
19: didn't have a camera.
18: My parents, we still tell a family story hers puts our families to shame. But when my parents were very young and my sister and I were very young, I have an older sister and two younger brothers. When it was just the four of us, my parents had a Volkswagen Rabbit. You remember the Volkswagen Rabbits?
19: Yeah.
18: We went camping.
19: Four kids and a rabbit?
18: No. They had two kids at the time.
19: Oh,
18: but
19: okay.
18: My cousins came to stay with us.
19: Okay.
18: So my parents did. They had four kids in the back of a rabbit and camping gear. The rabbits did not have a lot of trunk room.
19: No.
18: And my parents and camping gear. And we tell that story as if we accomplished some great feat. But four people on a Vespa definitely beats that. Good job, Elena.
19: We had 6 of us plus all our luggage. We went to Ireland 2 years ago and I rented a car. We had 6 people and luggage in this car as we drove all over the country in Ireland.
18: What was it?
19: Equivalent of like a Nissan Pathfinder. It wasn't a small one, but every day we had
18: not huge.
19: Not huge and no luggage rack. And we couldn't tie anything to the roof.
18: Why not?
19: Because there was no luggage rack and they strictly prohibited putting down. I wanted to put a blanket down and put luggage on it and tie it off. They said, do not do that. To the rental car insurance doesn't cover that.
18: Every day you had to pack it all in.
19: Every day we had to pack it in, and someone was always sitting with a suitcase between their legs. Somebody in the way back, there was 3 people in the middle, 2 up front, and 1 person in the way back with the gear. We had to rotate the kids, which were all in their
18: because their legs were falling asleep.
19: Yes, well, there's like a foot and a half square foot of the last spot in the way back and the kids rotated, struggled through.
18: So every time you had to pull over and pee. You had to unpack everybody.
19: Well, pretty most part, yes. Everybody had to leave the car. And believe me, every stop, everybody wanted to get out and stretch their legs. Let's walk around for a while.
18: Yeah.
19: Let's shop.
18: I'm sure that made for a fast road trip.
19: What we learned was, and this is travel tips for you guys. We asked if you had any travel tips for traveling with kids. The mistake we made was a different place every night. We thought that would be a great way to see the country.
18: You spend so much time packing up.
19: You do. We should have hubbed out one place on the east side of the country, one place on the west side of the country.
18: Smart.
19: Hubbed out on
18: and
19: a
18: then
19: daily
18: day
19: basis.
18: Day trips.
19: Day trip. Yeah.
18: Yeah.
19: And only pack up the car twice for the whole week instead of 7 times.
18: Road trip, bathroom stops, and food stops are killers.
19: Yes.
18: Like we were driving back and we were projected to get back at like 1:30 because we were, you know, we left.
19: Yeah, you want to get the most of your vacation.
18: We didn't get back till 4:30. So we had 3 hours, we were pushing.
19: I'm sure.
18: It was like a wagon train. I was like, we got to get back west. And the whole time, I'm like, you know, I'm not being nice. I'm like, get back in the car. We got to go.
19: Yeah, yeah.
18: And somehow we kill 3 hours, like stopping at McDonald's or
19: whatever
18: it is. It just takes time.
19: You're pulling a Griswold at the Grand Canyon. Boom. Get in the
18: 100%.
19: Car.
18: Yeah. Just there's a time vortex that breaks down.
19: This story from 425.
18: Should we do this one real fast?
19: Oh, my gosh. Yeah. We have to.
18: All right. Do it.
19: When my daughter was 12 years old, we took her campfire group camping in the Leavenworth area. 12 girls, 4 adults, 4 tents.
18: Jeez.
19: Manageable. We arrived at the site near Icicle Creek in the late afternoon. And after hiking in, it was nearly dusk. We noticed bear prints along the trail.
18: What?
19: It was too late to turn back, so we didn't mention it to the girls. Of course, one of them also noticed bear tracks, so they were all a little panicked. But we hung all of our food and trees and gear up in the trees, as you're supposed to, away from camp, and we settled in for the night. Soon after we fell asleep, it started raining, and before we knew it, two of the tents had flooded. We had set our tents up right on a stream bed.
5: Oh.
19: So half of the tents and all of their sleeping bags and gear were soaked. We all had to double up in the two dry tents that we had left and just make it through the night. But as soon as we all started to fall back asleep, there was an earthquake. I'm trusting 425. An earthquake. All the girls were freaking out. Cold, wet, miserable. It was too wet to dry anything out in the woods. So we hiked out at first light in the morning, and we never took the girls camping again. But we also never forgot it.
20: Great memories.
19: Great memories.
20: Good for you.
19: Flooding, earthquake, bear tracks. Memories.
20: That's biblical.
19: That is crazy.
20: Floods, earthquakes.
19: Oh.
20: Real quick, let me squeeze this one in real quick. Jackie, she says, years ago, my husband and I took our kids to San Juan Islands tent camping and came home with crabs. Memorable for the wrong reasons.
19: Huh?
20: What kind of crabs is she talking about?
19: Let's leave it at that. Leave it at that.
20: All right.
19: Yeah.
20: Thank you, Jackie. Thank you, guys. thank you for all. I'm sorry we couldn't get to all these. These were great. All right. We got a lot more coming up. We got feeding time next. We're going to see what's popping up in our social media feeds, what's being shoved down our throats. Mine is a lot of news anchors doing really ridiculous things and stuff happening during news segments.
19: Oh, okay.
20: I've seen
19: one I think you probably saw too.
20: Okay. All right. Okay. We'll get into those next. We got some audio. You'll enjoy it. I promise. Stick around. Be right back.
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20: All right, welcome back to the show. It's feeding time. We get to look and see what's in our social media feeds, what's being shoved down our throats. Spike, I have some good ones today. Did you have something that you also want to share here in your feeding time? Was there something that was popping up to the top of yours, or do we have crossover today?
19: I turned my microphone on. The old couple from Portland, the elderly couple from Portland.
20: I don't know this
19: has
20: one.
19: Has been in my feed.
20: Tell me.
19: A couple has been skating at the same ice skating rink in Portland. And they're
20: since 1967.
19: Yeah, they're in their 80s, and I believe the rink is closing down. Is that the story?
20: It closed this weekend. Okay. This was all over my feed too, and I could not stop watching these videos.
19: Because I get a lot of I don't know why, but I get a lot of figure skating in my feed.
20: Do you really?
19: I do.
20: Do you guys watch a lot of figure skating?
19: I do.
20: I love it. My sister was a competitive figure skater growing up, so I used to be at the rink all the time, like early morning practices and stuff. So it used to be big in our household, like Christy Yamaguchi. You remember Christy Yamaguchi?
19: Of course I remember. I got to interview her at the Lillehammer Olympics.
20: I can say this because I was not married at the time. I was a big fan of hers when I was a child.
19: Me too.
20: When I was very young.
19: I was a big fan of her when I interviewed her.
20: Yeah.
19: Same reason, and for the same reason that these figures, my wife just texted me, you know why you get figure skating in your feet? Because they're lovely.
20: They're lovely.
19: That's why.
20: Because it's about a lot of talent. Yes,
19: thank you.
20: Yeah. Do you remember the Nancy Kerrigan and Tonya Harding thing that was like, Dude, that was the biggest story in the world?
19: That was the year we went to the Winter Olympics.
20: Oh, you were there for that?
19: We were there. We were in Lillehammer. For the whack to the knee.
20: Is this the same ice skating rink that Tonya? Because she's Portland,
19: yes,
20: right?
19: Yes,
20: she's Portland. Where she trained?
19: This is the same public rink in Portland that Tonya Harding practiced at because she was white trash, and I said with all the love and respect it deserves. And Nancy Kerrigan was the classic figure skater of a person of means. It's not easy.
20: Well, cheap. But that's the interesting thing. Nancy Kerrigan was not a person of means. Her backstory, she's not rich.
19: Kerrigan wasn't?
20: Kerrigan wasn't. Neither of them were.
19: I always assumed Kerrigan was just, had all the every benefit, every advantage you can have.
20: No, but she did look the part.
19: She really did.
20: Which is often all that people care about.
19: And then they start selling
20: the different stories. But Tonya Harding was like kind of rough looking.
19: Oh, yeah.
20: And very much more like, of the people. And Nancy Kerrigan seemed more like she was like an Eastern elite or something.
19: An ice princess.
20: Yeah, exactly. Yeah. And America, the way that they sold those two women to us was basically like, here's this side versus this side, when in reality, like, they probably were not super far economically from each other.
19: Okay.
20: But all that aside, this is the home rink of Tonya Harding. Yes, so this is shutting down now?
19: It's last weekend was the final. I don't know why they're closing it. Does the story say why the mall's closing there?
9: I mean, it's a mall. And it's in downtown Portland.
20: Should be a new story enough.
9: Are the malls
20: still open somewhere?
9: Yeah.
20: But this had a ice rink in it. It's pretty cool.
19: These folks, and they've been doing this, like you said, since 1957? 67.
20: Oh, we have audio of this. This is thousands of spectators, you say,
19: Laura? Yeah, showed up for the final.
20: And news crews surrounded their very last skate. Yeah. They're Jerry, 75, and Tally is 81 years young. Well, let me play some audio here. Here we go. And what are they skating to?
10: You know, it's the last day to skate here, and we're very thankful we get to be the last member. Starting skating allowed me to meet Tally. Skating has always, always been our common thread. She's my baby. We've always had each other since we met, and we've always had Lloyd Center.
11: It's been a joy both seeing all these people and being able to talk to them, and they are a blessing, because they are so kind.
10: It's like a big family here. Not just the skaters, but the staff. We'll really miss Lloyd Center. There's no doubt about it. It's such a beautiful area that, and like I've said, spectator friendly. It's so nice. But we're not going to let that close the door on what we're going to do in the future.
20: How cool is it? Thousands of people showed up, standing in the upper levels, looking down on this couple as they're skating that final time.
19: Here comes the wrecking ball.
20: Good for them for being old, able to even skate.
19: That's how you have to do it. You have to stay active. You got to get out of the house.
20: Their final routine was to Nat King Cole's L-O-V-E. Oh. I guess is it just called Love or is it L-O-V-E? They just call it Love? I know the song, but
19: it's called Love.
20: Is it called Love?
19: Yeah.
20: Okay. Their final song was Nat King Cole's Love. That's very nice. I hope they can find another rink to skate on. That'd be nice for them. Mine, real quick, is nowhere near as sentimental or sweet. Mine was a guy who was on CNN, was talking about the economy when he swallowed a fly.
19: I haven't seen that.
20: It popped up on my
12: phone. I mean, maybe not A+. C's get degrees, though. I don't know if that's your policy in your class, but, sometimes you do what you need to. I just wonder, how do you think the Fed is going to read this, considering they didn't hike interest rates at the last meeting?
13: Mate, I just swallowed a fly on live television. And
12: I was trying to keep talking.
19: I know. I love the other guy. I'm going to fill for you, buddy. I'm going to cover for you.
12: It's all good. I'm with you. I'm with you.
13: Aussies love eating flies.
20: You can see him in the video, too, because he's like, he's doing his economist thing. He's trying to talk, and all of a sudden, you can see he just goes, we've all done it. You swallowed a fly before. You're a biker.
19: Well, I've gotten stung by bees inside my mouth before.
20: Really?
19: Oh, yeah. Oh, yeah.
20: While driving?
19: Yeah.
20: Oh.
19: Riding. Yeah. Oh, yeah. Oh, yeah.
20: I guess riding, yes.
19: You get them inside the edge of your helmet, and they sting you, and you pull over and try to get the helmet off before they sting you. It's horrible.
20: All right, we got a lot more coming up. Stick around.
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31: ABC News, I'm Michelle Franzen. President Trump signing an executive order recommending child
0: childhood vaccine schedules for the measles, mumps, and rubella be split into three separate shots. The president expressing claims, he says, over autism concerns. ABC News medical contributor Dr. Darian Sutton says leading medical groups are pushing back on the risks.
1: The American Academy of Pediatrics has stated that giving routine vaccinations simultaneously is safe and effective, and the adverse events, as well as the negative side effects, essentially, from these vaccinations is comparable to giving them separately. So that inherently helps you to understand that giving a vaccination separately does not provide additional benefit to a patient, does not provide additional safety to a patient.
0: Hostilities between the U.S. and Iran intensifying over the Strait of Hormuz. Iran calling on the U.S. to pay reparations. Now the president says Iran should pay. In Western Colombia, at least 111 people are dead following today's powerful earthquake. This is ABC News. Jury selection began today in the murder trial of rapper Tupac Shakur. It comes after a break in the case 3 decades after the fatal shooting of the West Coast rapper.
2: Las Vegas prosecutors say they can prove the murder was orchestrated by one-time South L.A. gang leader Dwayne Davis, street name Keefe D. Davis spoke exclusively to ABC News from inside jail.
3: I'm innocent. I ain't killed nobody.
2: But for years, Davis has boasted about his alleged involvement in Shakur's murder. He even published a book admitting to his role in it, a book he now says he didn't write. Davis now pleading not guilty to one count of murder.
0: ABC's Alex Stone. In California, the Ojai Raptor Center says it believes Jackie, the injured female bald eagle who gained worldwide attention with the birth of eaglets on a Big Bear webcam, has died. Her condition continued to deteriorate after she was found last month following a fight. I'm Michelle Franzen, ABC News.
14: Some evacuation notices have been lifted in Spokane, but the threat of fires remains high. More on that story coming up, but first, let's check out your traffic. Seattle to Linwood has improved to just a 35-minute drive. That we cleared that crash up near the 405 interchange. Still on the left shoulder, and North 5 still has some slowing on either side of the 405 interchange. Linwood to Seattle, right around 25 minutes. South 5 getting heavy now from Lake City Way to I-90. North 5, scattered backups between the West Seattle Bridge and Ship Canal Bridge, 15 minutes from bridge to bridge. South 405, we're heavy from South Bellevue all the way to Northeast 44th near the VMAC, where drivers are navigating a new configuration. We're slowing down there, and Bellevue to South Center will take you 25 minutes. North 5 slows a bit along South Center, and Tacoma to Olympia plan on 45 minutes with 5 miles of backups between Lacey and Olympia. This traffic report brought to you by Cairo News Radio.
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14: Good afternoon. I'm Nate Connors. Firefighters are making progress on wildfires around Spokane, but dangerous fire weather remains a concern across the Northwest. Cairo News Radio meteorologist Ted Beener tells Seattle's Morning News.
6: It doesn't look like we're going to have any significant rain anytime in the near future, and you look at the outlook all the way into September, continued good odds on above normal temperatures and below average precipitation.
14: Nearly 1,700 firefighters are working the 3 Spokane area blazes, which have burned about 10,000 acres and destroyed or heavily damaged more than 900 homes. Crews are now focused on hot spots and mop-up as some evacuation orders are lifted. Governor Bob Ferguson today signed an amended emergency proclamation for Washington's wildfire disaster, waiving dozens of state laws to help victims across 7 counties and 3 tribal nations. Ferguson says the state will seek a federal major disaster declaration by mid-September to unlock financial aid for individuals and local governments.
21: I think I mentioned earlier how appreciative I am that the federal government has responded quickly is not the word. I mean, they've just been on it.
14: The governor, meanwhile, has issued an order that suspends evictions, eliminates fees for replacement IDs and birth certificates, and removes the unemployment waiting period. A massive weekend for the Mariners as the team celebrated 50 years in front of a packed crowd at T-Mobile Park. On Saturday, Seattle's Hall of Fame was honored, and Mariners CEO John Stanton gave a very special surprise announcement.
24: It is my great honor to announce that Rick Riz has been unanimously elected to the Seattle Mariner Hall of Fame.
14: The legendary Mariners broadcaster was clearly shocked and honored to accept a spot in the M's Hall of Fame.
25: What a great privilege this has been for 41 years, especially to go in with my partner Dave Niehaus, who taught me many lessons. From the day I showed up in 1983, I wasn't in Toledo, Ohio anymore, or Savannah, Georgia. I was in Seattle, Washington, the Yankees against the Mariners, Gaylord Perry against Rod Guidry. I was talking so much, David actually in the second inning turned off my microphone, said, "You don't have to talk after every pitch." I was so excited.
7: You can catch the Rick Riz Show every Friday at 8:15 a.m. or right here on Cairo News Radio. Now let's check out your forecast. Well, it took a while, but the clouds have cleared and sunshine has taken over. We'll top out near 77 today. Morning clouds, afternoon sun tomorrow near 80. And then the clouds roll back in for most of Wednesday, 75 for the afternoon high. Mostly sunny, 67 in downtown Seattle. I'm Nate Connors, Cairo News Radio.
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9: Welcome back to the show. 2 hours down, 1 hour left to go. We're going to get into a little bit of income tax stuff right now. I got some

0: dig through all of this. We got Jason Rantz, host of the Jason Rantz Show on Seattle Red 770. He joins us now. He's not in studio, even though he normally is. He's actually, are you in New York right now, Jason? Is that where you're at?
1: I am in New York, stuck in traffic.
0: You know what? I can hear the sirens in the background.
2: Oh, you didn't even have to tell us in New York. Yep.
0: That was perfect.
2: Somebody's getting stabbed close by.
0: Are you in the back? Are you in the back of a New York City cab right now?
1: I'm in the police vehicle, actually.
0: Oh, good for you. Are we your one phone call?
1: It's actually an ambulance.
2: We're your one call.
1: Yes, I had one phone call, and I decided to make it to Jake and Spike.
0: Oh, that's
2: good,
0: nice.
2: Man.
0: Good for you.
2: You're a trusting fool.
0: This guy is—he's a show business. Are you on CNN tonight? Is that why you're in New York?
1: I am tonight and tomorrow, 7 p.m. Pacific Standard.
0: Fantastic. Check him out, CNN. Watch him.
2: Fighting
0: coast
2: a good
0: to coast.
2: Fight, buddy.
0: All right, Jason, we're talking about this Thurston County Superior Court Judge, Chris Lanise, who I don't know if the audience needs a setup here, but just on Friday, he dismissed a case that essentially killed another separate lawsuit from the Let's Go Washington folks who were trying to have the initiative income description that's going to go out on the ballots, which is, they were saying, is kind of misleading. And basically, that's the ballot initiative description that will now be printed. It's not going to be changed. Tell us a little bit about what happened here.
1: Yeah, so there were a few lawsuits that were filed. One was by a private citizen, an activist named Arthur West, who effectively was arguing that the entirety of any messaging of sort of this financial impact ahead of an initiative is unconstitutional. So he was arguing against getting rid of all of them, not specifically this one, although this was the one that they pointed to for the case. Then you've got the Let's Go Washington lawsuit. Of course, they were the backers, Brian Haywood, of this initiative. That was scheduled in front of a different judge later on in the afternoon.
0: Same day.
1: But Arthur West, who was representing, same day. So, and this, by the way, was the last day they could have scheduled this. So they did not treat this with urgency, almost as if it was by design pushed until the last minute. Mm-hmm. But Arthur was representing himself. He is not a lawyer. And the judge asked him in this case whether or not he was also challenging the veracity of the language. I can't remember the exact framing or the phrasing that the judge used, but because Arthur said yes, he treated it as if this was the Let's Go Washington argument, which in the way that he decided, essentially just tossing this and saying that it was permissible, barred a judge later on in the afternoon from hearing the Let's Go Washington case.
0: Because it had essentially already been decided by this guy, who kind of, it sounds like he kind of just grouped it in with this other case.
1: Precisely, and making it worse because of the way that the Democrats wrote the law around these challenges. It can't be appealed by Brian Haywood's team. So Brian Haywood and Let's Go Washington, the architects of the initiative who were actually pushing the legal case through, did not get a moment in court. None of their lawyers got to speak. They didn't get to speak. They didn't get a judgment on their legal claims, and they can't now.
0: Because this other guy who has no connection to them and who's representing himself, who's also not a lawyer and probably didn't even know what the ramifications of his saying that he was now also speaking for them, the judge took that as, okay, you're speaking for them, I'm throwing the case out.
1: Precisely. And it seems like, and this is my editorializing for sure, it seems like the judge knew that and wanted him to answer that way so he could rule on this and then it would bar future cases.
0: Let me give,
1: like, he took advantage of the fact that Arthur is not a lawyer.
0: So this judge too, this is Thurston County Superior Court Judge Chris Lanise, who also, by the way, didn't he work for Bob Ferguson at the Attorney General's office back in the day?
1: Yes.
0: Okay, so he worked for him. That's kind of a conflict of interest to me, but I don't know how the courts work, so maybe that's wrong. He also is a judge. Did he also dismiss that Washington Policy Center case against the Department of Ecology, where they were required by law to be forthcoming with the numbers on all of the climate stuff, and he basically said, like, nah, they don't have to divulge that stuff. Is that right?
1: Exactly. Exactly.
0: So I'm questioning, like... you've heard this. Can I play the audio to the audience of
2: Please.
0: The back and forth between this judge? Because listen to this. When you're talking, when you're listening to this, it sounds like the guy is being directly argumentative. Jason, you listen to more of these than most folks. Was this judge, is this how all county superior court judges sound when they're hearing cases? I mean, it sounded very...

0: Very much like he's arguing on behalf of the income tax.
1: Exactly. You would get, it's certainly not unusual for a judge to play devil's advocate against both sides of the argument, but it's usually framed in ways that indicate it's not the judge's position.
0: Yeah.
1: There was no indication here. I mean, anyone goes back and watches or listens to the entirety of this case, he's not framing it as, well, you know, your opponents would say, or the opponents would say, or so-and-so would say. He's taking it pretty literally as his position. It reads like to me and most outside observers, including lawyers who are liberals, who don't like this judge because he does have a reputation for bringing his personal politics, they believe, into the courtroom.
0: Let me play just a little clip from this. It's about 3 minutes. We won't play the entire thing, but you're going to hear a judge. I got to say, too, the visuals of watching him respond to this guy, and the guy's he's an open, what is he again? He's an open something activist, an open government activist.
1: Open government. Is
0: that right? Okay. So that guy is on one half. He's very mild-mannered. You can tell who's the judge and who's the mild-mannered guy speaking for himself who's not an attorney. The judge is responding, like when this guy's pushing for, you know, open accountability, the judge is basically trying to pick him apart, and he looks visually agitated. I mean, visibly agitated. When, like, did you watch the video, Spike? Did you see this?
2: I haven't.
0: He's like kind of, he seems to be, his body's going back and forth. He's kind of flailing. He almost looks like
2: the judge or something.
0: The judge. It's wild, and I've never really seen anything like this before. But listen to this. This is Judge Chris Lanise.
3: Even when that's not the case, and even when the legislature is the only one who can reduce funding for these hot button items. And then Griswold.
4: Aren't initiatives that seek to reduce taxes without any reference to the impacts of that not neutral themselves? No.
0: This is the judge, the guy who's asking the second voice you just heard there.
4: No one wants to pay taxes, right? Yep. But if we all just pretend we don't have to reduce any services as a result of those cut taxes, isn't that not neutral? Isn't that only showing half the picture to voters? Isn't identifying what's going to be cut what's making it neutral in the end, because it shows both sides of the ledger?
3: Well, the OFM's fiscal statement is neutral. I don't have any objection to that. They want to append that.
4: How long is the statement?
3: It's significantly longer, but
4: how much space is the allotted for the PIID?
3: Well, the PIID is one sentence, but the PIID is not neutral. And
4: why?
3: Because it says stuff that isn't true. Okay, it says these services will be cut, and the legislature cuts those. And in this case, there's not even going to be any money reduced.
4: So then, can we ever have a PIID? Because if we don't know what's going to be cut, again, aren't we back to where we started?
3: Again, I believe yes. That's the facial challenge.
4: So this is just inherently, all PIIDs are lies and not neutral.
3: No, the ones where they insert what's going to be cut, the ones where the revenue is targeted, are different.
4: So unless the initiative itself specifies specifically the cuts,
3: yeah,
4: they're lies. If they're identifying some cut, because it's not part of the.
3: If they are saying that this initiative will produce cuts in specific services that do not flow from the initiative, yes. The legislature makes cuts.
4: So we can continue the downward regressive spiral of the tax scheme in Washington State by never having these issues identified in the initiatives, instead of just saying, we're cutting taxes. No one wants to think about what's getting cut. Well, we're just cutting taxes, spending.
0: I mean, am I reading that wrong, or does he sound a little animated?
2: As somebody who is really not, I never heard that before. He sounds like an attorney cross-examining a witness.
0: He does.
2: Not a judge who's trying to hear both sides of an issue and make a decision based on the rule of law.
0: Yeah.
2: He's clearly got an agenda in this case. Chase, is there any recourse, any chance of appeal of this judge's decision? Because this doesn't seem like it was non-biased.
1: Yeah, so Arthur West can appeal. He can hope that the Supreme Court's going to take this on. They're not going to take this on. They only have, I think it's 10 days from now to even figure out what they would be able to do, because the ballots need to be ordered and printed, and that deadline is coming up. So there's virtually nothing that can happen. I do know that there's going to be an ethics complaint filed against the judge. I don't know if that's been filed yet, but I expect that it'll happen this week.
2: Can the Haywood Group take up this other gentleman's cause and maybe help this get in front of an appeals judge or a Supreme Court decision for it?
1: I mean, they can't be, they would not be the ones leading the challenge. I suppose behind the scenes, they can offer their support.
2: They have the expertise and resources. This guy clearly lacks.
1: That's true, but also they were not making the argument that Arthur West was making. He was making a completely separate argument, which is why listening back to that audio is so infuriating, because he was making this case about this specific language and whether or not it was a lie. That was not Arthur West's initial legal claim that he was making in that court. That was coming from Let's Go Washington, and dare I say, a lawyer who's actually trained on the law would be able to better articulate that than a random activist.
0: So if he had been represented by an actual attorney in this case who spoke the legal language and he knew what the ramifications were, is that the point where the judge would have asked the question, an attorney would have stepped in and said, like, hey, you know what, just to be clear here, he's not arguing that in this case, so you cannot be ruled, because the lawyer would have known he's looking for an opportunity to rule on two things simultaneously, and so we don't want to step in that landmine, right?
1: Yeah, I mean, I can't imagine. I don't know the exact language that the lawyer would use, but it's also likely, or it would seem more likely, that that question to Arthur West would not be posed to the lawyer who knows what it is he's doing. I mean, if the lawyer ended up responding in that way, and that was against the client's wishes, and that was not what the case was, the lawyer is now on the hook for potential breaches and violations for arguing something that wasn't in front of the court.
0: And what Let's Go Washington wanted to prove later, I mean, just hours later, they were saying, listen, the initiative language that the Attorney General's office wrote for this is misleading. And this goes back to the very beginning of this whole entire income tax thing anyway, is they were saying, let's make this an emergency so that the normal referendum process doesn't take place, and it will have to go through the initiative process if anybody wants to have a say. And because it's an initiative process, it will be up to the Attorney General's office to put in the language, which is the last stopgap effort to try to change people's opinion of what's actually happening here. And so Let's Go Washington is saying, like, hey, you guys are misleading the public by saying, here's what the measure says. This is when you read your ballots, this is what it's going to say. This measure would decrease funding for public K-12 education, higher education, including universities and community colleges, and human services, primarily healthcare. So when a normal person reads that, who maybe isn't totally dialed into all of the arguments and all the time, because normal people have normal problems, they don't have the luxury of sitting here and like diving through all of this stuff for months and months and months ahead of time, like we all are paid to do. They're going to read that. They're going to go like, okay, well, you know, I like public education and I want higher education. I don't want universities, community colleges to lose money. I don't want healthcare to get underfunded. Yeah, I'm going to vote no on this. That's what the Attorney General's office is hoping happens.
1: Yeah, it's not even misleading. It's flatly false. It is factually inaccurate what is stated there for a number of reasons. And Arthur West was kind of making that point of, if there was going to be any reduction in costs, it's because the legislature is the one making those costs. The initiative itself does not take away any funding. Funding that, by the way, as they point out, has not even been collected.
0: Yeah.
1: There's nothing in the income tax that says all of the money is going into human services and education. That's not what's in the law. Yeah. They would have to make, you know, they pass legislation that says we're going to give X amount to education, the rest of it's going to the general fund. If you're arguing that general fund money could be dispersed into human services, like, that's the worst possible argument ever. It's beyond just merely misleading, I think, to anyone who's just being honest about this. And by the way, you can support the income tax while also acknowledging what's written in that disclosure is false.
0: So this is the other thing that drives people crazy here. The money's not even collected until 2029.
2: Yeah.
0: So the argument that we're voting right now and it's going to suddenly take money away, this is not money that's even going to be collected for years. So how can they make a good faith argument that it's suddenly going to be draining the K-12 education and healthcare on money they don't even know is going to be there in a few years, which doesn't make any sense to me.
1: Yeah, it doesn't make sense to anyone who's just looking at this openly and objectively. Again, it is objectively false what it is they're claiming. I get why they're claiming it. To your point, it's to manipulate the vote.
0: Yeah.
1: And, you know, forcing this down an initiative versus a referendum is already perverting the whole process because they don't get to simply ask the question whether or not you support the income tax. So now you're going to have to say yes on the initiative if you are against an income tax versus just saying, no, I'm against the income tax.
0: Isn't it strange to you guys? Like, I mean, there are a lot of people out there, and you can make a good argument for why an income tax in Washington State would be better than the current system that we have now. You look at other states. Like, I just came from a couple of income tax states where overall the tax burden is far less. Now, in Washington, that will not be the case. They're not talking about decreasing our other taxes. We have really high sales tax. Yeah. We have really high real estate tax. We have, like, the highest death tax in the state, in the country. And it's just... You could make good arguments for those things, but the way that they're trying, to me, when I see this judge's reaction, which seems over the top, and again, this judge's name is Thurston County Superior Court Judge Chris Lanise. His over-the-top reaction to this seems to me to suggest that he is aware that if this was sold for what it really is, people wouldn't want it. And so it has to stay what it is right now, which seems misleading. That's just my editorial on his, you know, his perspective. It doesn't seem like he wants people to have a clear understanding of what they'd be voting for. And that's why he just basically got this whole thing shut down. Unless I'm reading it completely off, which I don't think I am.
1: No, he seems to be in support of this. And so he wants to make sure that people vote for it. It seems as simple as that. And so again, keep in mind that it would have been a different judge had Let's Go Washington.
0: Yeah, maybe one who didn't work for Bob Ferguson. So 511,000 people signed this initiative. It's going to be on the ballot. This initiative 645. If people want to send the income tax away and they want to say, we don't want an income tax, we don't want a millionaire's tax, it starts as a millionaire's tax, but eventually turns into an income tax for everybody, what do they need to do?
1: They just have to vote yes. I mean, the way people need to think about this and to so sell confusing. It to people is that, yes, I am against the ridiculous income tax. That's yes. In your own head. That's how you should be framing
0: vote just, just yes against no, income just tax. To
2: yes, repeal. That's all you got to let me. Exactly. That's the messaging.
1: Yes, repeal.
2: And yes,
1: you know,
2: repeal.
1: The thing is, for Let's Go Washington, they've got three initiatives that they want yes votes on. So for them, it's slightly easier in the argument just saying yes, yes, yes. That's how you should vote. Yes, yes, yes. That's
0: okay.
1: Their point.
0: There you go. All right. Jason Rantz from the Jason Rantz Show on Seattle Red. Thanks for coming on, man. We appreciate it.
1: Thanks for having me.
2: By the way, when you're on Rikers Island, man, top bunk. I have one piece of advice for you. Top bunk, okay?
0: It's good advice.
1: I don't know if they'll let me choose, but good point.
0: It's very good advice. All right, catch him on CNN tonight. We have a lot more coming up. Stick around. We'll be right back.

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17: Good afternoon, I'm Nate Connors. The Expo Center in Enumclaw has become ground zero for crews attacking the Grand Park 2 fire near Mount Rainier. Right now, it's at 300 acres and 0% containment.
18: I'm Jillian Raftery. Tents have been popping up in the parking lot of the fairgrounds in Enumclaw, along with fire engines, trailers, and other infrastructure. More will arrive as the firefighting effort continues, and that means more traffic. Meanwhile, airplanes have been dropping water on the fire, which is 3 miles north of Sunrise Visitor Center. Right now, we're told there's no risk to Greenwater, but the Sunrise area is closed, and so is the White River Campground, as well as the White River Road from Highway 410 to the White River Campground and the Sunrise Road from the White River Campground to Sunrise.
17: Spokane Mayor Lisa Brown says hundreds of homes have been lost and thousands of people have been displaced by the wildfires.
19: It's been a rough 10 days in Spokane. It's hard to believe that we evacuated nearly a quarter of our population in a few hours.
17: The state has already secured a federal emergency declaration, a public health emergency. Now the governor is asking for a major disaster declaration, which will open up federal money for individuals and local governments. A spokesperson for Mark Zuckerberg says the crew of his superyacht did not ignore a call to help a stranded boat off Alaska. A small skiff ran out of fuel last week and was ultimately assisted by a nearby cruise ship. The spokesperson says Zuckerberg wasn't on board and the yacht crew was monitoring a different radio channel when the request was broadcast. The yacht launch pad was spotted in Seattle's Lake Union back in May. A record-setting gift is headed to the University of Washington. The Gates Foundation is awarding over $500 million to the Institute for Health Metrics and Evaluation. The $540.2 million donation will expand global health research, forecasting, and spending analysis. IHME Director Dr. Christopher Murray says the investment will provide more local-level health data, helping leaders identify health challenges sooner and make decisions that can improve and save lives. And now, check on your Cairo News Radio traffic brought to you by 425 Magazine. Linwood to Seattle still hanging on at 20 minutes. Looking pretty good. You'll eventually jam up in the U District in the downtown. North 5, scattered backups from the West Seattle Bridge to the Ship Canal Bridge. Up to 20 minutes now from bridge to bridge. Southbound on East Marginal Way, you've got a sizable backup heading to the 1st Avenue South Bridge due to a recent marine crossing. Northbound slows across the bridge. South 405, we're packed from Southeast 8th to Cold Creek Parkway. Bellevue to Renton, up to a half-hour commute. And down to the King Pierce County line, South 5 is heavy from State Route 18 all the way past the Tacoma Dome. Federal Way to Tacoma is at 20 minutes. 425 Magazine, the East Side's magazine. Inside, outside, East Side, it's 425. 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And now your weather is 76 and sunny this afternoon after we burned off those morning clouds. More morning clouds and afternoon sun breaks for tomorrow with a high near 80. Wednesday, the clouds will roll in and stick around, 74 for the high. Then mostly sunny Thursday into the weekend with highs getting back into the low 80s. Sunny and 68 in downtown Seattle. I'm Nate Connors, Cairo News Radio.
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6: Welcome back to the show. The Seahawks. Spike, you're a big Seahawks fan. You're
20: huge.
6: Have you watched any Hard Knocks yet?
20: Yes. They've only had 1 week. No, episode 2 is tomorrow. Have you seen it yet?
6: No. Okay.
20: Oh, buddy.
6: I've been waiting to watch it.
20: Okay.
6: Because when we remembered that it was a thing, my oldest son had already gone to sleep, and my wife and I were like, oh, he's such a massive Seahawks fan.
20: We're going to love it.
6: We wanted to watch it with him. It's appropriate for kids, right? Of course, they swear sometimes.
20: He's seen a lot worse.
6: Yeah.
20: He probably saw worse the pop-up tent in Montana.
6: Okay.
20: Probably.
6: Yes.
20: You'll be fine.
6: Probably.
20: That's great. And HBO, you know, they do a phenomenal job.
6: I love that show.
20: Phenomenal job. It's reality TV on steroids.
6: Is it just cool also just getting a peek behind? It's cool anytime, even if you don't know the team. But if you really know a team like the Seahawks,
20: yeah,
6: it's just fun to see like, oh, hey, that's I eat there, like if they follow a guy off campus or something.
20: It's phenomenal.
6: Oh, that's great.
20: You're going to love it.
6: Okay.
20: It's interesting because the story we got right now is because the Hawks invited a free agent into camp. He was there for his second visit to camp on Sunday.
6: Terrion Arnold, is that how you pronounce
20: Arnold,
6: his name?
20: Yeah. He's a former first-round draft pick, the 24th pick overall of the Detroit Lions.
6: Well, that's great. Why is it controversial?
20: He was let go by the Lions. He had a shoulder injury last year that limited his play, but that's not the reason he was let go by the Lions.
6: It's not an injury related.
20: He's
6: release?
20: Facing eight felony charges of kidnapping for detaining, and he led a plot, according to authorities. He led a plot to detain and pistol whip three people he believed had stolen luxury goods and $100,000 in cash from him. A total value about $350,000. Now, the two other people that were arrested in the case, along with Arnold, have pled guilty to this kidnapping and assault on these individuals.
6: I assume that they have, like, turned states.
20: They pled guilty and they're cooperating with the investigation. Arnold was. We found out that Terry Arnold was the Seahawks are among four teams that are interested in this free agent.
6: And we know this because his
20: attorney at a hearing
6: disclosed this in court
20: that they're asking that he not be forced. He's out on $1 million bail.
6: Okay.
20: $1 million bond.
6: Which he paid.
20: Because he's
6: got the money.
20: Yeah, when you can steal $250 worth of goods and jewelry from him, he's probably got bail money.
6: $250,000.
20: Yeah. Thank you. Also that he not be forced to wear an ankle monitor. He's allowed to travel for work or work-related trips. Or trips to his attorney, and apparently visiting the Seahawks over there in Renton is a work-related trip.
6: Let me ask you a question.
20: Sure.
6: Would you be okay with the Seahawks picking him up?
20: Absolutely. If he was proven innocent of his crimes?
6: Absolutely. Well, let me ask you this question.
20: I'll tell you, okay.
6: Even if he's guilty, would you be okay with them picking him up? And if he's guilty, I assume that he's going to have to spend some time behind bars.
20: You may have to miss your games. Sorry, I don't mean to laugh. It's a serious issue.
6: Well, it's serious, but it's a serious issue. So, according to the AP, it was later determined that the three people... They had the wrong guys.
20: Yeah. That's a shame.
6: So they said that he was charged with leading a plot in February. I think you already said this, but let me just reiterate.
20: Yeah, it's worth
6: repeating. To, quote, detain and pistol whip three people who he believed had stolen luxury goods and $100,000 in cash from him.
20: Yeah.
6: The AP reported later that those three people, including his personal driver, were not involved in the theft. So it sounds like a theft maybe did occur.
20: Yeah.
6: But the three people that he identified and then possibly detained and pistol whipped.
20: Allegedly kidnapped.
6: Weren't the people.
20: Right.
6: So that's a problem.
20: It is.
6: That's a problem. Judgment.
20: If he'd have got the right people. No, I don't mean to make jokes.
6: An ankle monitor? Is that going to be prohibitive in playing?
20: I don't think
6: guys play with knee stuff all the time.
20: Yeah, I think those braces they wear. I don't think it'd be a functional problem, but I think the NFL's dress code issues.
6: Okay.
20: Yeah, they fine you for the wrong shoes, the wrong socks.
6: They don't want you writing political messages on your personal stuff. I cannot imagine an ankle monitor or something that they're very excited about.
20: Interesting though, if he's in camp and HBO is there for for Hard Knocks, this guy's perfect.
6: This is the kind of thing where I have a lot of grace for him because if a crime actually occurred, like they say it did, and you have hundreds of thousands of dollars worth of stuff stolen from you and a bunch of cash,
20: right,
6: and you think you might have the people, did a mistake happen? Did he go after those people possibly allegedly and get the wrong people? That might have happened. But he's also really good at football.
20: He's really, really good at football.
6: But he's not good at chasing people down off the field.
20: We want him to chase people down on the field.
6: We want to chase people down on the field. Off the field, not so good. Well, on the field, very good at it.
20: Yeah. What I love most about, I'm glad they're bringing him into camp. Even if he has found that he did commit this crime, it was bad judgment of a young man. In an emotional situation.
6: What's this guy, 23 years old.
20: But here's the thing. The Hawks have a
6: whole
20: history.
6: Whole life ahead of them.
20: They got a history of fixer-uppers. The Island of Misfit Toys, Pete Carroll used to call it. John 100%. Schneider.
6: 100%.
20: Pete Carroll had this idea. Look, it's the environment that they create with veteran leadership, with accountability, with Tell the Truth Monday, or whatever different programs the Hawks have in place. And that system is, with John Schneider still running the show, and now Mike McDonald as head coach, they still have that.
6: Maybe they
20: brutal
6: could do
20: honesty.
6: They could do a Felony Friday thing here where they all talk about what they've been charged with.
20: Frank Clark. Remember Frank Clark?
6: Yeah.
20: Of course. At Michigan, domestic violence.
6: Frank Clark, giant man.
20: Giant man, but needed the right environment and a second chance.
6: Sure.
20: Marshawn Lynch, off the Atlantics in Buffalo, He almost washed out of the league.
6: Yeah.
20: He came here, and instead of trying to change guys...
6: Didn't Geno Smith get into a big
20: Geno
6: fight?
20: Geno Smith had trouble? Yes.
6: I'm not saying that you want to try to find guys with trouble, but I do like... I agree with you.
20: Sometimes all they need is the right environment.
6: Sometimes you need somebody who's going to step into your corner and say, hey, you know what? I believe in this young guy, even though maybe he got bad counsel in life, maybe he's gone down the wrong road. I don't know what this guy's background is, but obviously if somebody takes $250,000 worth of stuff from you and you go and try to get it back.
20: And 100 grand in cash.
6: I can understand that. You get it wrong, that's why you want to call the police. And maybe he made a mistake, yes. But if he winning cures a lot of ills.
20: It does. And if he's found that he committed a crime and the judge decides that he needs to have, I don't know, some time in incarceration or some probation, if he's a young man who can fix his life.
6: Yeah.
20: Correct his mistakes.
6: Maybe
20: learn from
6: some
20: his mistakes.
6: Community service. You remember when Sean Kemp got arrested for firing a weapon? Do you remember that?
20: Absolutely.
6: You remember what we were talking about at the time? We said, what an incredible missed opportunity.
20: To make a public campaign.
6: To step up and make a public campaign about like, hey, you know what? I took the wrong path. You don't have to.
20: Right.
6: I fired a gun because somebody stole a phone from me.
20: Right.
6: You don't have to. You can make the right decision. This guy could be an example. This guy could be a leader because he's had a hard time.
20: People who get second chances make the most of them are some of the best accomplishing, the best great individuals. It could be, maybe this guy's not. I don't know.
6: Yeah.
20: But the Hawks are at least taking a look at him, give him the benefit of the doubt. If it's deemed that he's a worthwhile citizen and the right investment in this young man.
6: Who else is interested in him? Was the Jet? Was it the Jets?
20: I saw the Jets along the list. Colts. and the Houston Texans.
6: Let me say this. If the Seahawks decide not to go with this guy, and if the Jets get him, or if the Colts get him, or if the Texans get him, and he's really good, then obviously I think he should not be in the league because he's not winning for the Seahawks.
20: But if he's with us, then I think he's
6: I'm all about second chances.
20: And it's great if he can help the team. That's great. I'm with
6: you. Yeah.
20: But he shouldn't have his life just. And again, we have to see what the courts decide and what the evidence bears out and who he is.
6: This would be a lot different.
20: Beyond redemption.
6: If the crime that he was charged with were different, we might feel very differently about this.
20: Yeah. Yeah. I mean, I don't know, man. It's, kidnapping somebody and pistol whipping, or at least he organized the plot.
6: Yeah. What he was charged with. Leading a plot in February to detain and pistol with three people. Again, we're not trying to, completely whitewash what happened. But saying...
20: We'll be open-eyed about it.
6: Has anybody ever stolen anything from you? Have you ever had to go and retrieve any items that have been taken? I know you have, which is why I'm asking the question.
20: Yeah.
6: What did you go and show up with? This is an awesome story. Can we come back to this real fast?
20: Sure.
6: This is one of the times that I've admired you most.
20: Okay.
6: When I heard what you went and did to get a cell phone back.
20: Yeah, for my kid. Yeah. For my kid. Okay, yeah, I'll tell that story.
6: You've told it on the air before. I hope I'm not forcing you into it.
20: I'm happy to.
6: But
20: I'm
6: what happy you showed up with would make this guy blush.
20: Yeah. I hadn't thought about it in that light, but you're right. Could have gotten ugly. I was ready to go there.
6: Real ugly. Yep. All right, Spike will tell that very quickly. And we've got last call. We got your text message. We come back. We got a lot of good stuff. Stick around.
0: I've lived here almost my entire life.
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6: All right, welcome back to the show. It's last call. We got your text messages. There are plenty to get to. But before Spike, you were telling about retrieving a lost stolen item once. What happened?
20: Yeah, we had the story of Terry Anderson, who's in camp with the Seahawks. He's got charges against him about trying to retrieve stolen items, and it got a little ugly involved. My daughter's phone was stolen. This had to be 20 years ago now, maybe 15 years ago. Anyway, my daughter calls me on a Sunday night, my cell phone. Somebody stole my phone. And I look on my phone. We have those Where's My iPhone apps. And yeah. I said, I can tell you exactly where your phone is. Call the cops. Tell them you know exactly where your phone is. So she's like, I'll call you right back. She's on her friend's phone at the time, up on Capitol Hill. Calls back. Cops won't do anything. They don't have the resources. It's just a stolen property. Blah, blah, blah, blah, blah. She's, you know, distraught. And I'm like, okay, don't go anywhere. And at this point, it's like Sunday night at 10 o'clock. And this is like the fourth time my kid's going to need a new phone. And I've had enough.
6: You're tired of it.
20: So I get on my Harley at 10 o'clock on a Sunday night. This is like October, kind of cold and dark, and put in my leathers, get on my Harley, take an ice axe, and shove it down the center of my back.
6: It's like Walking Dead.
20: Yeah, well,
6: you're like Daryl.
20: Yeah, and I ride to Cal, and I'm watching my daughter's phone move up Broadway on my phone. I'm watching it, and it stops moving, and I'm on the Harley. I'm coming south, and I see that the phone is on the grounds of a church on Capitol Hill, and it's not moving. So I pull the Harley over. I'm watching it. Walk out, and long story short, the phone had been stolen by a homeless person who had set up a tent behind one of the churches on north end of Capitol Hill, and I retrieved the phone from an empty tent. It was in a backpack.
6: You had the ice axe.
20: I had the ice axe in my hand.
6: Just in case.
20: Yeah, because there's a big light shining on the side of this tent in this field, and my shadow was like a bear on the side of this tent, and I yelled, and I got the phone back, took it to my kid, put it on the bar, said, don't ever lose this again.
6: Can you imagine if you had gotten arrested for that and what news story that would have been? Crazy vigilante or with an ice axe.
20: If there was a guy in that tent and it got physical with this homeless person, it could have gone sideways.
6: You just had the best of intentions. You're just protecting your kid.
20: Yeah. One of us.
6: All right. Let's get to these text messages. Last call here. Laura, you want to start us off?
5: Yeah, we got another fashion police text at the start of the show.
6: What?
5: Adam and Bonnie Lake says, is the show sponsored by Carhartt? Both guys have Carhartt shirts on today.
20: Yeah, we both are wearing Carhartt shirts because it's good, dependable clothing.
6: It's good stuff. Last
20: sponsorship
6: forever.
20: Opportunity. If you want to call, we'll be glad to listen to your... Yeah, we'll talk to you about that.
6: Good
20: on Jake's
6: you.
20: Family Vacation, Roger in the 206 says, Rock Creek is an awesome place to fly fish. I remember 25 years ago when we go with my dad, there was an airstrip at the base of the creek. People would fly in from all over just to fish that creek.
6: Yeah, we actually camped right next to the airstrip. It's just a phenomenal place. I highly recommend it. 425, here's a correction. We got about 1,000 people who corrected me here.
20: Yeah, they did.
6: There aren't any water moccasins in Montana. Those are in the south. Jeremy in North Bend says the only venomous snake in Montana is the western rattlesnake.
20: The prairie rattler. And by the way, it swims. So,
6: okay, well, there you go. And I didn't know there weren't water moccasins.
20: Yeah, all you knew was
6: a snake was swimming towards my kids. You should have texted me 425 when I was in Montana. Where were you then? You jerk. Thank you for the text, though.
5: Karen in Granite Falls says, 1967, 8-year-old me, 4-year-old brother, most special memories forever. Canoes, mountain lake, fishing, tent. We hadn't graduated to the pop-up tent trailer yet. Thank you, Jake, for bringing up all those thoughts and memories. It's wonderful that your family had that time, minus the bees and snakes.
20: Makes camping.
6: That's nice.
20: Jake in 573 says, I went camping for my 10th birthday. The first night, I stepped on a nail and it went through my right foot. The next day, I sat on some PVC pipe thing, thinking it was a seat, and I broke it. Went through my shorts. I tore up one of my butt cheeks. The next morning, I was messing around with leftover firecrackers and blew off all the skin in my right hand. Fortunately, I still have all my fingers with which to type this text. I was at the point my parents decided to take me to the hospital. That was the worst birthday ever.
6: Jake, yeah, I'm sorry.
20: He got one of the best stories ever.
6: Jakes are usually smarter than that. Let's go over to the Lloyd Center Mall closing. This ice skating rink closing in Portland where that old couple were ice skating to thousands of people. Matthew in Tacoma said, because we brought up Tanya Harding, that's where she trained when she was a young lass. Matthew in Tacoma says, I was in Portland in 2001 and I had dinner with Tanya Harding. She was a blast. We all had a great time. She's funny as heck. Let me play this clip too because this is fun. Oh my gosh, my audio. That would have been so much better. Let's try that again.
7: Why?
6: You remember that?
20: Oh, yeah.
6: That was fun. Yeah. That was a very interesting news story.
5: On the kid who wouldn't buckle his seatbelt and got an entire flight canceled, Curtis in Auburn says, why didn't the airline just kick the kid and his family off the flight? Why does everyone need to get punished because of a single poorly behaved, mismanaged kid?
20: I felt the same way.
6: Everyone had that same question.
20: Yeah, Catherine makes zero sense. So at that point, parents and kid need to exit the plane, not wreck everyone's trip. Extremely selfish. And their parents should be liable or put on no-fly list.
6: Here's the thing. I would say this. If the plane was already taxiing and they were already away from the runway and the parents couldn't get the kid in the seat, it may not have been their decision at that point to get off. The parents might have said, like, hey, we'll happily get off. And the airline said, hey, we can't. They should have just strapped the kid in the seat. I don't understand. Just make it happen. Sometimes you just have to make it happen.
20: It could be physically dangerous to the kid. Kid could get hurt.
6: To strap the kid into the seat?
20: Yeah.
6: Disagree.
20: All right.
6: It's more dangerous if you cross dad. Force his whole plane. All right. Thank you guys for hanging with us today. We appreciate it. We're going to have a great show coming up for you tomorrow. John Curley's coming up next. You don't want to miss a second of that. We will be back tomorrow. We'll see you then. Enjoy your day. Bye-bye.
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8: 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He didn't show up at any rehearsals, and he's just there, center stage. 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
0: ABC News, I'm Michelle Franzen. Hostilities between the U.S. and Iran remain centered on the reopening of the Strait of Hormuz. Both Iran and the U.S. now calling for war reparations. The U.S. keeping up pressure on sanctions, too. Here's ABC's Stephen Portnoy.
1: The sense generally we have here is that the administration believes that with economic pressure, Iran will somehow come around. The president put it this way in his interview with Axios yesterday. It will work out. It always works out. He said it's like a chess game. In an interview over the weekend, Vice President Vance pointed to sky-high inflation in Iran as an example of how that pressure is working. But what's so interesting is the change.
0: In Western Colombia, more than 100 have died following today's major earthquake. The U.S. and other countries pledging to send resources and aid. The contiguous U.S. recorded its hottest month on record in July. According to NOAA, last month averaged 76.89 degrees across the lower 48 states. This is ABC News. Jury selection underway today in the murder trial of rapper Tupac Shakur. It comes after a break in the case. 3 decades after the fatal shooting of the West Coast rapper, prosecutors alleging that the murder was a hit.
2: Las Vegas prosecutors say they can prove the murder was orchestrated by one-time South L.A. gang leader Dwayne Davis, street name Keefe D. Davis spoke exclusively to ABC News from inside jail.
3: I'm innocent. I ain't killed nobody.
2: But for years, Davis has boasted about his alleged involvement in Shakur's murder. He even published a book admitting to his role in it, a book he now says he didn't write. Davis now pleading not guilty to one count of murder.
0: ABC's Alex Stone. More than 100 large wildfires are burning and taxing fire crews across the U.S., the majority of them burning in western states. Crews estimate there are more than 3 million acres burned, nearly 50 fires burning in Oregon and Washington state alone. Michelle Franzen, ABC News.
4: And speaking of those wildfires, Governor Ferguson has praised the federal government's response to the ones in Spokane. Now, he's got an even bigger ask. We'll get more on that in just a moment. But first, here's Nate from the traffic desk.
13: Hey, thanks, Frank. Linwood to Seattle, plan on 25 minutes. South 5, we're going to jam up in the U District, about Ravenna in the downtown. North 5, we've got scattered backups before the West Seattle Bridge now up to the Ship Canal. 20, 25 minutes tops to get through this. Seattle to Federal Way is at a half hour. Typical afternoon backup forming from Inner Urban down to 516. South 405, we're packed from Southeast 8th all the way down to the VMAC. Right now, let's see, Bellevue to Renton, about 35 minutes. Down at the King Pierce County line, we've got a busy afternoon. South 5 heavy from State Route 18 all the way down past the Tacoma Dome. About 25 minutes now from Federal Way to Tacoma. And up north, Everett to Marysville, northbound I-5. We've got a pretty solid backup now from 526 up to 528. Very typical. Cairo News Radio, real-time traffic. I'm Nate Connors.
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4: Good afternoon. For Aaron Granillo, I'm Frank Lindsay. The federal government has already granted Washington an emergency declaration and a public health emergency because of the wildfires in Spokane. Well, now Governor Bob Ferguson says the state will make an even bigger ask for a major disaster declaration by mid-September.
17: I'm very aware that these major disaster declarations are not always granted. And so we are determined to make our case as compelling as possible.
4: If granted, the declaration would unlock direct financial assistance for people and funding to repair damaged public infrastructure across seven eastern Washington counties. Now, some of the Level 3 Go Now evacuation orders are being scaled back in Spokane. This woman, who's been sifting through the rubble of her home, tells Cairo 7 what it was like as the fire closed in.
5: Look around. I mean, this isn't any place somebody should be if they don't have to be. You could see that the entire neighborhood was on fire.
4: Protective gear has been put outside of each home. Officials say the ash could contain cancer-causing chemicals. New fire closer to home burning near Mount Rainier. It's the Grand Park 2 fire. It's already torched about 300 acres. First reported on Friday afternoon. No danger right now to Greenwater, but the Sunrise area and White River Campground closed to all public access. And so was the White River Road from SR 410 to the White River Campground and the Sunrise Road from White River Campground to Sunrise. The family of a Rainier Beach High School student is preparing to sue the school district over his murder at a bus stop after class. The claim filed says there was a school safety plan preventing Trevea Hoffmuse from leaving the school on his own. And even though his grandmother requested a ride from a contracted community organization that day when family couldn't pick him up, that ride never came.
6: When you make a promise, you have to follow through, or else there can be terrible consequences. And this is the most tragic consequence that can happen. This case is devastating.
4: Attorney Lara Hushka is with Cedar Law. Cairo News Radio has reached out to Seattle Public Schools for comment. Seattle Seahawks reportedly taking a look at former Lions cornerback Terrion Arnold. Lions released him earlier this summer after his arrest on 8 felony charges tied to a Florida robbery and kidnapping case. Brock Heward with our sister station 710 Seattle Sports says any return to the field would ultimately be up to the league.
20: It's a privilege to be in this league, and the commissioner will very much, I think, put him on the exempt list, as which has happened with players in the past, and he will be the one to guide and dictate when this guy is going to play again.
4: Multiple reports say that Seattle hosted Arnold for a visit on Sunday. Weather forecast calling for sunshine the rest of the afternoon and then partly cloudy skies tomorrow, but still on the warm side, 79 or so. Partly to mostly cloudy on Wednesday with a high of 76, mostly sunny and 80 on Thursday. It's 71 right now in Seattle. For Aaron Granillo, I'm Frank Lindsay, Cairo News Radio.
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8: There you go. Hey everybody, John Curley Show. Michael's Casino. Resort text line, if you want to get in early on that, give Joe something to do. By the way, Joe's dragging me down.
23: Oh, that's nice of you to say. Thanks.
8: It's your energy today. It's just, it's off. It's off. It's off. I'm going to overcome that, though. I'm going to let you drag me down. Happy music, please. Here we go. Diving in!
23: You know where it is? That hat.
8: Kelly gave me this hat. Mm. I'm going to wear it later on, but I told him I'd wear it, but I don't want to get him in trouble.
23: Are this friends of ours?
8: Huh?
23: Friends of ours?
8: These are guys that do all the hydros, the old okay. Hydros. The,
23: I will reserve judgment then.
8: Okay.
24: Just look at it!
8: I see a teeny here. Put on. All right. Good show.
23: Phone number.
8: 1-888-973-5476. Well, the WNBA has got itself in a bit of

0: 888-973-5476. Well, the WNBA has got itself in a bit of a pickle. Fun to watch pickles, aren't they, right? Players trying to run over second. No, Teeny. Player takes the lead, all of a sudden goes second base. Second baseman, the ball, throws it. Now he's running back and forth, first baseman trying to close him in there. There was a great, I think it happened last week. I think overthrew, and I was able to get back to first place. But the pickle, normally it doesn't work out well for whatever player is stuck in it. And that is where the WNBA is. Because as you remember, you know the whole story, right? Right? Or if you don't, just briefly bring you up to speed. The Sophie Cunningham came to Seattle. There were young women there that are advocating to make sure that girls have girl sports, boys have boy sports, and that's the way they wanted to go. Cunningham was asked about it while she was here and, of course, made a bunch of news because one of the, I think, partial owners or and a fractional owner of the Seattle Storm went and yelled at a couple of girls, and she got suspended. So here's just some of the sound. This is 2 days ago. I guess Sophie Cunningham was asked about...
1: No, this is 2 days after her interview on ESPN, which started
0: the whole thing. Starts the whole thing. Here we go. Ready? So...
2: You talked about wanting to protect young girls who shouldn't have to go against biological men. Just can you expand your viewpoint on that?
3: I mean, I think I said what I said. I think it's kind of common sense. And I think I'll always believe in that. I think it's really important to protect children, and that's little girls who are also involved in that category. And so I stand on what I said, and I always believe that.
2: Yeah. Do you see your advocacy on that, like, taking any form going forward?
3: You know, I don't know. I'm not a very political person, but I do have beliefs. I have morals, and I'll always stand on those and be true to who I am. And I think people are going to take it how they want to take it, but I've never even really said anything about that. And so when it comes just to protecting young girls in sport and women in sport, I feel very strongly about that. I think that's why you have Title IX. That's why you have some of the greats in women's sports. If Title IX and women's sports weren't protected, then you wouldn't hear about any type of women in sport. And so I think in the future, it's just really important to protect.
0: It's a political issue. Of course, you're going to be able to vote on in the ballot, right? Keeping boys out of girls' sports. That's the idea. The NBA, the WNBA union, put out a statement saying, "We embrace justice, equity, diversity, and inclusion. These are the values that unite this union. We will continue to have hard conversations, but we will not be used as a political pawn." Problem with that is, you guys are all about politics. WNBA got in on the now disgraced Black Lives Matter. For Breonna Taylor, they were dedicating an entire season to her, say her name. There was 26 seconds because that was her age, Breonna Taylor's age, when she was shot and killed by police. They had 26 seconds of silence for her. And then they even started a social justice council. And when one of the owners of the Atlanta WNBA team said some things that some of the players disagreed with, they then, who also is, by the way, a U.S. senator, or was anyway, the team and some other members of the WNBA, not just in Atlanta, started wearing shirts, you know, advocating for the opponent of the owner of the Atlanta team, who was a U.S. senator, and they were actively campaigning for Warnock to defeat her, and they won. So you can't all of a sudden say you're not political. History is the greatest teacher. So let's go back to, let's see, what do you think is going here? Oh, here we go. It's California. They were advocating for open carry. You should be able to open carry. The NRA's like, yeah, if I want to carry a gun around, I should be able to carry a gun around. I got my pistol, my sidearm. It's the way it should go. Second Amendment for everybody. Everybody has a chance to carry open carry. Well, then, look out! Here's the pickle. The Black Panthers are like, oh, okay. Everybody's allowed to open carry? Fine. We're going to open carry. We're going to, because we're not restricted anywhere, let's go over to the Capitol.
4: I have these Black Panthers up here with guns on the second floor.
0: Yeah, well, guess what? It was open carry. You're allowed. Black Panthers, uh-oh, they're not allowed to open carry. They can't have a shotgun. They can't have a pistol. Black Panther founder Huey Newton pointed it out with
5: the California Penal Code section 12020 through 12027, and also the Second Amendment of the Constitution guarantees the citizen a right to bear arms on

0: public property. And the legislature, I talked to Mofford last night, and he said the legislature has made certain rules.
1: Yeah, that's right, because then Assemblyman Don Mofford ends up with...
2: Well, first, it's my intention to make it a felony to bring a loaded weapon into the state capitol. I think that the incident points out that, shockingly, that the laws are inadequate, but also serves to emphasize the fact that the laws are inadequate to protect the innocent public.
1: Okay, so what happened is Reagan, the governor of California, ends up backpedaling. The NRA backpedals, and they're like, yes. I think as Reagan said, there's no need for a citizen to carry a gun around the streets of California. Thank you, Black Panthers. Right? So if it's okay for one group, it's got to be okay for the other group. If not, then you got some splaining to do. And they ended up winning on that one. Same thing happened in 2012. The Florida governor, Rick Scott, comes up with this idea that he signs this bill saying public school students can read inspirational messages at assemblies and sporting events. Basically, the inspirational messages were religious-based. So then along comes, well, Church of Satan. Here's the pickle again, right? Because, oh, if it's good enough for, you know, Christian stuff, well, then here we are.
3: It's a beautiful day here at the state capitol.
1: This guy's standing there with giant black horns coming out of his head. He's got his big sign. It's the Satanic Temple. And they've got, they want to thank Rick Scott.
3: Great day to be a Satanist. Great day to be a human being. We honor Governor Rick Scott. Hail Satan, Rick, for providing us this opportunity to make the satanic cause clear and make our presence known. And
1: this is about somebody else. Listen to this one part. A little hard to hear, but hang on. You're going to go to hell, someone yells.
3: I believe it, and I'm very excited about it.
1: Okay, all right. So then at that point, they're like, okay, never mind. And they got rid of that. They did the same thing in 2013 when Oklahoma decided they're going to put up the Ten Commandments. And the Satanists came along and they said, okay, we're going to put up our goat guy with the horns. If you guys can have that, then we can have this. See this? See the connection? WNBA describes itself as inclusive, which is garbage. Sports, especially professional sports, is the most exclusive organization you're ever going to get. If you can't shoot, you don't make the team. If you don't shoot well enough, you sit on the bench. If you shoot well and you play defense, you start. And they've got a bunch of other players that are waiting to start as well. Very exclusive. And the better you are, the more time that you get. Very exclusive. Excluding players that can't play. Excluding people that can't dribble. Excluding anybody that's probably under the 5'4" or something. So don't say that sports is inclusive. It's not. This is where the pickle comes in. So you have these people talking about how they're going to welcome everybody. You don't. You've got yourself stuck in this thing, and now you got some real problems because, well, now most of the stuff you've been saying, like, for instance, here's the Indiana Fever head coach. She says,
4: I don't know that I would say that I'm educated enough from.
1: Oh, yeah. Use the word educated. I don't know enough about.
4: Scientific stand.
1: Scientifically. Because somebody asked, you know, should biological men be allowed to play against women?
4: Point. I don't ever believe that exclusion is an answer.
1: Okay, do you want to exclude anybody so everybody can play? This is where you get. This is just like Reagan and the open guns. This is just like Scott. And okay, we're going to have religious stuff, but not that religious. So you don't want to believe in excluding. Okay, so then.
4: I just don't. I do think, you know, when we think about various levels of sport, various governing bodies of sport and things that go into that. Like I said, I'm not educated enough at the different levels. I know growing up, I played with the boys all the time. So there weren't girl sports.
1: There comes the question.
5: Would you welcome a biological male in WNBA?
4: I don't know. When we talk about biological male and scientifically where we are, I think it's a
1: come on!
4: Totally different scenario. You know, as I said, I'm not educated enough in terms of transgender and transitioning to give you a smart answer. I would say, though, that I just don't feel like exclusion is an answer, and I think that we need to have deeper, more layered conversations.
1: Well, they are going to have one. I think they got a big meeting planned on Friday. Here's one more. This is this the other coach? We had one more coach, or that's it?
6: No, there's one more.
1: Oh, here she is. Golden State's, this is head coach, yeah. Yeah, here we go.
6: For me, sports is about belonging. It's about
1: unless you suck, then you don't play. But go on.
6: Inclusivity.
1: Oh, inclusivity.
6: It's about allowing everyone to be their authentic self.
1: Okay, so here we go. This is she's right there. She's got herself in the pickle. It's for everyone. You can be exclusive self. And I think she's a little self-pitying here.
6: You know, I'm big on that just because I have been criticized for my height, for my ethnicity. I've been in those "you shouldn't belong here" many times. And for me, I don't want that space, especially Golden State, to ever feel like that. So I'm all about women, little girls deserving to play. And that includes trans women. So I'm all about inclusivity.
1: Okay, trans women, which are men that feel like women. And now this is just like the Black Panthers, just like the Satanists. Now you have the guy. Where is he? Where's our NBA guy? Oh, here he is. This guy is a bit of a rebel rouser anyway. He changed his last name to Freedom. He got into a big thing with Nike in China. He's very political, and he's been very political ever since he was in the league. Some people say that it was his statements against China and Nike that forced him out. Other people say, nah, his career kind of came to an end. So he's doing the same thing as the Black Panthers, the same thing as Satanists. He's saying, oh, okay, everyone's welcome. Great. All I have to do is identify as a female. Fine. So here we go.
7: Well, it's officially official. I just declared for the 2027 WNBA draft in April. 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
8: Lannis Cantor Freedom decided he's going to throw his hat into the WNBA.
9: The WNBA does not ban men who identify as women right now from playing in the league.
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11: The number one prospect in the history of the WNBA.
1: Take a lesson from Reagan and from Rick Scott and back up, put your tail between your legs and say the W in WNBA stands for women. And we know what a woman is and we know what a man is. And just because you identify as a woman doesn't make you a woman. And we are exclusive. And this is the place you can come and watch great female athletes play basketball. And that's it. And be done with it. But this thing keeps going and going. They're going to have a meeting on Friday. If they dig in on this, it's not going to go well. Because this guy, what is it? Ennis Freedom?
12: Mm-hmm.
1: There'll be, I think there's another guy that's already thrown his.
12: There is, yeah.
1: Yeah. And more will do this. And then Travis, Clay Travis, is that his name? What's the guy's name? The DJ, he's a host, a talk show host. Is it Clay Travis? I think so. Travis and Buck? Is the name of the show. Okay, I think it's Clay Travis. He said, I'm going to give $10 million to the WNBA to play against the best high school team that I can find. And if the team, whatever team wins, they get $10 million bucks. And you give it to the high school kids or you give it to WNBA. Then he said, I'll tell you what, I'm going to start my own league. And it's going to be called the Memphis Balls. And it's going to be all trans women, right? It's going to be all guys basically just identifying as women and playing against all the other teams to mock it, right? Same thing. You put up the 12 commandments, we're putting this up. Because words have meaning, and then there are actions that follow. And it's, as a fan of the WNBA, as a former ticket holder, season ticket holder, I can tell you, unfortunately, they've been always steeped in politics, which sort of sucks. I get it, because when you used to go to the games, primarily a strong lesbian support staff, the fans, not everybody, but it was, you know, primarily you're going there and you're watching it, you could feel a little bit of politics, but it's just, it's ugly and it's distracting for the team. And hopefully they take a lesson from others in history and they just simply say, here's the deal. It's for biological women, and let it go and leave it at that.
13: I have a question, John.
1: Yeah.
13: When did they add two commandments to the Ten Commandments?
1: What did I say? Okay.
13: You said 12.
1: Did I say 12?
12: You did. Well, I let you get away with it.
1: When did I say 12?
12: At the end there, it's fine.
1: The Ten Commandments.
12: Yeah.
1: There were actually, when Moses came down, he had three tablets, and he dropped one. Broke. That's where the other two.
14: And now you know the rest of the story.
1: You know, covet thy neighbor's wife. Andrew.
14: What are the Ten Commandments?
1: Oh, you know them all. Here we go. You ready? First one is freedom of speech.
14: I think
1: at least I've memorized. Put no false gods before me.
14: Yeah.
1: Is that number one?
12: Yep, yeah, that's number one.
1: Yeah, I didn't like that golden goat that they had going on. Mm-hmm. Honor thy father and thy mother is in there.
14: Yeah.
1: Do not steal, do not kill, do not covet the neighbor's wife. Mm. And then, what, there's like six more?
14: Yeah, something like that.
12: No murder, no adultery, no stealing, no false witness.
1: I got that. Oh, false witness. That's number one, yeah. Yeah.
12: Coveting.
1: They're all basically good stuff.
12: Yeah.
1: Right? If everybody lived by those, we wouldn't have any problems.
14: Amen.
12: It could just be one, too. If you no stealing, kind of is the
1: umbrella. That's it. Yeah, yeah, I've seen this argument before. Yeah, yeah. Just the number one, just no stealing. That covers everything.
12: Yep.
1: Yeah. Okay. Nathan, I think you've got something you'd like to share with the rest of the church.
14: Yes, I do. And it starts with Seattle sports. A Monday light commute so far. Everett to Marysville, 20 minutes or slow from 526 to 528. Northbound 529 does jam up there at the Union Slough. Seattle to Everett, just 35 minutes. We're crowded through Shoreline into Mill Creek. Nothing heavy, though. Bellevue to Everett, 45 minutes. Now, we're packed in Bellevue between I-90 and 520. We may have a new stall there right at 520. And then once you get past 520, it opens right up for you. South 5 into Seattle jams up at Ravenna to I-90. North 5 scattered backup starting just before the West Seattle Bridge up to the Ship Canal. Seattle to Federal Way up to 35 minutes. We're slow from Inner Urban Avenue to 516. And Renton to Puyallup on the Valley Freeway, a 40-minute commute. The north end's looking good. We are packed, though, south of State Route 18. 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I'm Nate Connors.
1: Whatever is bugging you, and if you've given up some of your favorite sports or just even just going for walks or picking up the grandkids because, gosh, your just shoulder doesn't work right, ankle, and maybe you're thinking, oh, just some more Tylenol or something like that, or just simply stop playing golf or tennis or anything else. 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
26: Good afternoon. For Aaron Granillo, I'm Frank Lindsay. The state has already secured a federal emergency declaration and public health emergency in light of the Spokane wildfires. Today, Governor Ferguson announced he'll be asking for a major disaster declaration. That would open up federal money for people directly affected by the fires. Spokane Mayor Lisa Brown says hundreds of homes have been lost. Thousands of people have been displaced.
27: It's been a rough 10 days in Spokane. It's hard to believe that we evacuated nearly a quarter of our population in a few hours.
26: Firefighters are making progress on those blazes around Spokane, as well as another one near Mount Rainier, but dangerous fire weather is still a concern across the Northwest. Cairo News Radio meteorologist Ted Beener tells Seattle's Morning News.
28: It doesn't look like we're going to have any significant rain anytime in the near future. And you look at the outlook all the way into September, continued good odds on above normal temperatures and below average precipitation.
26: Amtrak warning travelers a major disruption between Seattle and Portland has now been extended through Friday. Here's James Lynch.
29: It was a warehouse fire near Portland August 2nd that forced the suspension of rail service. Many trains are being replaced by buses, but some trips are canceled altogether. Impacted customers will be contacted directly by Amtrak. Passengers can change their trip for free or request a full refund. For the latest information, check your specific train status on Amtrak's website or on their app. James Lynch, Cairo News Radio.
26: The Washington State Patrol is investigating a fatal auto pedestrian crash along I-5 near 272nd in Federal Way. This happened just after midnight. Trooper Rick Johnson says a 33-year-old Seattle woman reportedly jumped out of a moving car and got hit by another vehicle.
30: The second vehicle that struck the individual was related or friends or something.
26: Northbound lanes were blocked for hours overnight while the State Patrol tried to figure out what happened. From police drones in Everett to school resource officers in Longview, more than $8 million in federal grants headed to Washington law enforcement. DOJ funds cover equipment, training, and personnel for the state, as well as 10 cities and counties. Seattle police and surrounding agencies will get the largest local share at more than $842,000. Let's head over now to the traffic desk. Here's Nate Connors.
14: And this is brought to you by Harborstone Credit Union, Everett to Marysville, a 20-minute trip, and we're slow from 526 to 528. Nothing new here. Northbound 529 jams up about halfway up the bridge. Everett to Seattle, 45 minutes, half hour from Linwood, and you're pretty much wide open to get in the U-District near Ravenna is when you're going to jam up all the way down to I-90. Everett to Bellevue, in comparison, wide open, just a half hour drive, 20 minutes from Linwood. Once you get into Bellevue, 405 thickens up about mid-Bellevue all the way to the VMAC. Bellevue to Renton's at a half hour. North 5 into Seattle. Scattered backup starting just before the West Seattle Bridge up to the Ship Canal. About 25 minutes gets you through this. And Tacoma to Olympia at 40 minutes. It is wide open until you head into Olympia. Just got a brief backup there. 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I'm Nate Connors.
26: Weather forecast calling for sunshine the rest of the afternoon. We should hit about 75 degrees, down to 56 overnight tonight. Partly cloudy, 79 tomorrow. Partly to mostly cloudy on Wednesday with a high of 76. 72 degrees right now in Seattle. 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
12: Plumetrical.
1: Oh, this, like this, huh?
12: No comment.
1: What do you mean, no comment? Bucket list. It's the hat. The boat.
12: Great people. Great company.
0: I do not get it.
1: I did an auction yesterday for the classic Thunderboats.
12: Looks like it should come with a pack of Marlboro Reds.
1: Smells like it. No, I don't think Terry smokes. Okay, the Zuckerberg has a tendency whenever they're going to launch something big, like he's launching his AI stuff. He normally sends out like does a big sort of essay of discussing whatever it is. In this particular case, he's got AI coming out. So he's got his Muse Glimmer. This is going to be Meta's Muse Glimmer. So 6,500 words, sort of letting everybody know that, hey, we're all about like transparency. We don't like the fact that this AI stuff is all going to get concentrated in one place, which is kind of nuts because that's exactly what he does. Concentrating all attention and data on the platform. Didn't want anybody to break it all up, even when they came after him. Well, it seemed to kind of get a little monopoly. No. Don't worry about it. So Zuckerberg says he wants AI to be open and nobody, don't get in there and try to overregulate it. Also, he wants to make it completely transparent, which is also the opposite of everything that he does. They were caught overstating some of their AI benchmarks. And then he also doesn't want any regulation. It's one of these examples where, regulate everybody else, don't regulate us. By regulating everybody else, it helps us with our competition. So he lays out the sweeping vision for AI. Here we go. From the personal superintelligence.
2: All right, hey. So I think that the key to building a positive future for everyone is to make sure that everyone has access to personal superintelligence. So today, I am proud to share that we are open sourcing a new class of on-device models that we are calling Muse Glimmer. It's a 30 billion parameter dense model that runs on your laptop.
1: I'm lost. Okay, I'm sorry.
2: And it's the highest performing model of its size. In the coming weeks, we are also going to open the weights for Muse Spark 1.2, our latest foundation model and one of the leading models in the world. And we've got even bigger models that are coming soon, too.
1: Okay.
2: Another part of building a positive future for everyone is making sure that everywhere we build infrastructure, local communities benefit. We've already seen this with the teachers in Richland Parish who got $50,000 bonuses because of the extra tax revenue from our investments. And we launched America's Workforce Academy to provide free training and guaranteed jobs at our infrastructure sites. Today, we're starting a new Future is for Everyone fund to invest in the community's teachers, first responders, energy and water infrastructure,
1: data centers,
2: and more ways to support those communities directly. We're also working to make sure that everyone has a personal superintelligence agent that works 24/7 on your behalf to improve your health, your relationships, your career, your finances, and more. You can use our latest models in the Meta AI app, and I'm looking forward to sharing more soon.
1: Yeah. So one of the things is when it's free for a while, then all of a sudden it's not free anymore. It's called a puppy dog sale, whether they do this or not. And calling for open source means that everybody can look at the code and everybody can enhance the code. Nothing is private. Calling for this, people think, well, this might be the beginning, but then he might get rid of it. He said one thing numerous times and then sort of changed his tune. But hey, throwing something out there. So now Meta's got, I wonder how the stock market reacted to this.
12: Well, this is not, he's not kind of on an island with this. In fact, recently it started with Jensen Huang, who's the CEO of NVIDIA, the chip maker.
1: Yep.
12: He came out saying, hey, we need to, if we're going to be competitive in any way, shape, or form, we need to be open weight / open source with our AI in America like they are in China.
1: Yes.
12: And then basically every other CEO of major companies and major AI companies came out and supported what he said and kind of doubled down on it, except for Sam Altman, the CEO
1: of
12: ChatGPT, and the guy, I can't remember his name, but he's the Claude CEO.
1: Right.
12: So those are the two outliers. Everybody else is kind of on the same page as
1: and Elon was with Altman until because when they said, oh, it's going to be open for everybody, no one's making any money off it, we're not going to get in there, have the thing overregulated, it's going to be open source.
12: Yeah,
1: it's the best for everyone.
12: Elon was with him when OpenAI was non-profit. And then when they switched to a for-profit entity, they
1: bailed.
12: Their relationship soured for many reasons, but that was one of them. And Elon is with Zuckerberg on this.
1: Good. I hope he's a man of his word on this one. Often the stuff that they give out there. And by the way, nothing is free. Nothing. If you put anything out there, they're getting everything they want from you, right? Oh, you get a chance to use it for free. No, your data's out there. They're building stuff off of it. They're going to use your searches and stuff that you asked for to build the AI model. So it's just the future as it comes to us. And maybe he has an AI model. It would also include his giant yacht. I don't think this is fair, but here's the story. There was a boat that was in distress, 22-footer. It wasn't a mayday call. It had run out of gas. And it put out a call around 9:30 saying, hey, you know, could use some help. And another boat was a little further away from Zuckerberg's yacht. And Zuckerberg and his family weren't on the yacht. But he's got this big yacht. They're in Juneau, Alaska. So here's a little skiff, 22-footer, asked for assistance. Another yacht, or a boat a little further away called Wilderness Legacy, comes past Zuckerberg's and then ties off onto the skiff and then tows it because it had run out of gas. And now people are getting mad at Zuckerberg. Oh, why didn't your yacht go and help them? You were closer. Legally, it's a nice thing to do. If it was truly a mayday call, then there is, you know, the rules of the sea. You got to get over there and help the person. The other thing, now the Zuckerberg captain was saying, well, we were on a different channel.
28: As a man who has worked in the maritime business, I will say you can lock onto one channel, but you've always got your little radio on scan.
1: Yes.
12: 16, baby.
28: That's it, my babies.
1: I got it. Look, it's this gigantic yacht, 310 or 320 feet, right? So you want to change direction, steam over there, and tie off a 22-foot skiff? Huh?
12: Yeah, no, probably not. I'm sure they knew somebody else was in the vicinity. Yeah,
1: they got radar there.
12: Yeah.
1: All right, let's go to Mr.
28: Maritime.
1: I'm sorry. I didn't realize this was part of your...
28: Oh, yeah, you name it.
1: Oh, okay. All right. So, Mr. Maritime, are you there?
28: Yes, sir. I'm here because I'm always scanning.
1: Was this wrong of Zuckerberg's captain?
28: The answer is yes. If he was the nearest ship, you've got an obligation to go rescue.
1: But it wasn't a mayday call. It was they were out of gas. They needed some help.
28: Oh, okay. Well, that does change it a bit.
1: Oh, there we go. Fine, Dandy. Whoa, look at that.
28: As the maritime expert.
1: Boat could back up as fast as you. You got some bow thrusters on that BS?
28: Whoa. Yeah.
1: Here comes Nate checking traffic.
14: Subaru Puyallup has the update. Over in Kitsap County, heading through Chico, we've got a new collision southbound 3 at Chico Way. You're already backed up to Newberry Hill Road. Gig Harbor, westbound 16. A brief backup between 36 and Olatch at about 2 miles here. In Federal Way, South 5, we're crowded from State Route 18 into Tacoma. Federal Way to Tacoma, though, just over 15 minutes, which isn't bad. Southbound 167, pretty thick south of State Route 18 into Puyallup. Up in North Bend, westbound 90, you're going to get caught in a 3 mile bumper to bumper backup as you head into North Bend due to road work. This is near milepost 35. South 405 in Bellevue, we're thick from mid Bellevue to the VMAC, half hour to make that trip from Bellevue to Renton. And both of our lake bridges are all clear. Westbound 520 eventually jams up in Montlake. During the Subaru A Lot to Love event through August 31st, enjoy great financing on select new cars at Subaru of Puyallup. 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
1: Why'd you stop me from eating that sandwich? You saw me eating that sandwich. Just say something.
12: You were already halfway into it by the time I noticed.
1: Stuck in the refrigerator. It was in there for, what, 72 hours? Yeah, I think it's good enough.
12: I think we got those on Thursday.
1: Oof.
12: Yeah.
1: Playing hurt.
12: Rookie move.
1: We should make a pact, all of us, that when you see somebody eating something that looks like you shouldn't be eating it, one of us should step in.
12: Okay.
1: It's like, you sure you should eat that? You didn't say anything. You saw me chomping down on it?
12: I said, what is that? And you said, it's my leftover sandwich from last week.
1: And that's right there. You should have said, whoa!
12: You already have, you were had it half of it down your throat already.
20: The chicken sandwich was terrible today. The chicken sandwich was terrible today. The chicken sandwich was terrible today.
1: Yes. See, that would have helped. King 5 talks about the cat boat in Tacoma.
21: King 5 got out on the water to see exactly...
1: How many cats were on this boat?
12: 30 plus.
1: Where's the owner?
12: We don't know. It was abandoned.
1: How'd the cats get on the boat?
12: Unclear.
1: Why didn't you stop me from eating the sandwich?
12: I'll do better next time.
21: What was going on for ourselves, and we've already seen a few of them popping up this morning.
1: Look at them.
21: As we've been out here just a little while now. We want to show you the footage we got.
1: Is that a catamaran?
21: From the weekend, from different views, we could count up to 10 cats and kittens at a time. On Sunday, Tacoma police told us the remaining cats would be rescued today. They said many were scared and stressed and hid in places animal control could not get to. Oh. Here are photos of those rescue efforts. A welfare check of the boat was called in Thursday. Food and water was left on the boat for them. Friday, animal control returned with a search warrant removing more than 30 cats and kittens.
22: The police boat kind of pulled alongside that white boat, and we had our binoculars with us, and we observed the officers on the police boat.
1: Vomiting. Can you imagine the smell?
12: Oh, it's a nice boat, too.
1: Yeah, I love cats, but that's a lot of cats.
22: And we couldn't figure out what they were doing. We didn't find out until today that they discovered a horde of cats.
23: Wow, there's a lot up there. There's 1, 2, 3, 4
1: kittens.
23: So far, that's how many I see.
21: Tacoma police estimate between 10 and 15 cats and kittens remain on the boat. Other people we spoke to say they've seen the boat floating in the water for some time. And back here live on Puget Sound, we saw several pop up already, but it seems like they're a little camera shy now. But you can see many boats are still driving by as this one sits here.
1: You know, those boats drive by. It's a cat mystery. They don't seem to be that. They look like they're fed.
12: Yeah, they're not.
1: No one's looking
12: emaciated.
1: No.
12: Or anything.
1: Well, they got extra kittens, so they're forming families, and
12: but they look like they've had that boat to themselves for quite a while.
1: I'd like to buy that boat right there.
0: Oof. The thing is, there was probably 40 cats.
1: Oh, here
0: the
1: we go
0: before.
1: For Mr. Maritime again. That's go right. ahead.
12: Well, they rescued 31. I think
0: 31,
12: they said, and there were still 15.
1: Would Mark Zuckerberg's boat go by and not do anything for them?
12: That's nice.
1: That makes you feel good.
12: Yeah, I like that.
0: Put me to sleep.
1: At the Thunderboats auction yesterday in Tacoma. I said, I'll give anybody here $500, you can finish the punchline on this joke. And I thought, there are a bunch of boaters. They're going to be able to get this one. It's $500, you can get the punchline. Ready? What's the difference between gonorrhea and a wooden boat? What's the difference between gonorrhea and a wooden boat? Where's Mr. Maritime on this one?
0: One really hurts.
1: Nope.
12: I don't know. I've never had gonorrhea.
1: Okay. But save that, Andrew. The punchline is, what's the difference between gonorrhea and a wooden boat? You can get rid of gonorrhea. Thank you, Dan Wood. Yacht sales.
12: Ah, I missed Dan.
1: Because when I was going to buy a 1952, like...
12: Chris Craft.
1: He's like, you don't want a wooden boat. I was like, no, I do. I really do. No, you don't. They smell like the inside of a saxophone case. They're always falling apart. You start the bright work in the bow, and then you go all the way in the stern, and then you got to start all over again. He goes, you don't. You don't want one. I go, no, I really do. There's a guy that had put like $300,000 into this wooden boat, right? And then he just was like selling it for $60,000. Just wanted to get rid of it.
12: Yeah.
1: There's your punchline. And now here comes Nathan.
0: Thank you, sir. Kitsap County and Chico, we've got a collision block in the left lane, southbound 3, right at Chico Way. You're backed up to Newberry Hill Road. That's a bumper-to-bumper backup. Tacoma to Olympia, an easy breezy drive this afternoon, only 40 minutes. Starting to get a little crowded through South Tacoma, and then it's all clear until you reach Sleater-Kinney Road there in Lacey. And then from there, it's slow all the way into Olympia. Seattle to Federal Way, 35 minutes, which is right on cue for this time of day. North 5 into Seattle, scattered backups from the West Seattle Bridge of the Ship Canal, 25 minutes to get you through this. South 5 or bumper to bumper from the U District I-90, Linwood to Seattle pushing 25 minutes. And on the water, the Clinton Ferry Terminal reporting a 90-minute wait for drivers. We've got a one-hour wait for drivers at the Edmonds Terminal. Cairo News Radio, real-time traffic. I'm Nate Connors.
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26: ABC News, I'm Michelle Franzen. Following a contentious confirmation hearing, Todd Blanche is now the nation's top cop.
27: Blanche was sworn in by Emil Bove, judge on the powerful Third Circuit Court of Appeals, who just 2 years ago served as Blanche's co-counsel defending Donald Trump across three criminal cases. Blanche and Bove both took top jobs in the Justice Department after Trump won re-election. Blanche now has the role of the country's top law enforcement officer after being narrowly confirmed in a 50-49 vote Saturday morning. Peter Harlamus, ABC News.
26: In Western Colombia, at least 111 people are dead following a major earthquake today. Officials say search and rescues are underway at collapsed building sites. In South Carolina, Defense Secretary Pete Hegseth today renaming Joint Base Charleston to Joint Base Lindsey Graham. The change honors the late senator who served in the Air Force, Reserves, and National Guard for more than three decades. And Powerball fever building. Tonight's Powerball jackpot up to $905 million. This is ABC News. Two new cyber incidents involving public systems have been reported.
28: In Suisun City in the San Francisco Bay Area, a state of emergency has been declared after malicious software infected computers that run 911 call routing, police and fire dispatch, city services and records. The city saying to contain the threat and preserve evidence, it shut down its entire IT network In Oregon, the state is now confirming a cyber incident in July that included unauthorized access to technology used by a drinking water provider, and the state is assessing any impact on public systems in Oregon. Alex Stone, ABC News.
26: Federal investigators say Iran may be behind earlier incidents reported in multiple states. An unusual flight cancellation for airline passengers traveling from Victoria International Airport in British Columbia to Toronto. The flight had to be canceled after a child refused to sit down and fasten their seatbelt. The Porter Airlines flight returned to the terminal. Passengers had to wait until the next day to fly out. Michelle Franzen, ABC News.
8: As the firefight continues in Spokane, the governor taking steps to make it easier on those who've lost everything. More on that in just a moment, but first, Nate Connors checks in from the real-time traffic desk.
0: Thank you, Frank. 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Let's update you in Kitsap County, where we've got a collision in Chico, the left lane, South 3 block, right at Chico Way, and we've got a 2 to 3 mile solid backup approaching Newberry Hill Road. The Valley Freeway beginning to fill in. Renton to Puyallup, we're at 45 minutes. We've got off and on slowing between Renton and Kent, and then bumper to bumper between Algona and Puyallup. Bellevue to South Center on 405 is a 45-minute commute. You're slow from 520 all the way to the VMAC right around Main Street there in Bellevue. This turns into a really heavy backup. North 5, scattered backups in the West Seattle Bridge or the Ship Canal Bridge. South 5, bumper to bumper near Ravenna in the U District down to I-90, about 25 minutes from Linwood in the downtown. And up in Everett, North 5, we're slow between State Route 526 and 88th near the Tulalip Resort Casino. Everett to Marysville, plan on 20 minutes. 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
8: Good afternoon. For Aaron Granillo, I'm Frank Lindsay. Governor Bob Ferguson today signed an amended emergency proclamation for Washington's wildfire disaster, waiving dozens of state laws to help victims across 7 counties and 3 tribal nations. Ferguson says the state will seek a federal major disaster declaration by mid-September to unlock financial aid for people and local governments.
9: I think I mentioned earlier how appreciative I am that the federal government has responded quickly is not the word. I mean, they've just been on it.
8: The governor, meanwhile, has issued an order that suspends evictions, eliminates fees for replacement IDs and birth certificates, and also removes the unemployment waiting period. A new fire near Mount Rainier has already torched about 300 acres. The Grand Park 2 fire was reported on Friday, 3 miles north of Sunrise Visitor Center in Mount Rainier National Park. Seattle police investigating a deadly overnight shooting in West Seattle's High Point neighborhood.
10: SPD says just after midnight, a 28-year-old man with a gunshot wound to the chest was driven to the 2700 block of First Avenue South, then taken to Harborview Medical Center. Unfortunately, he succumbed to his injuries. SPD Detective Shane Weatherford says a motive and suspect are still unclear.
11: Detectives are still working to determine that. The investigation is ongoing and active.
10: Anyone with information should call 911. James Lynch, Cairo News Radio.
8: The Seattle Seahawks are reportedly among a number of NFL teams taking interest in cornerback Terrion Arnold, who was released by the Detroit Lions earlier this summer after being arrested on 8 felony charges in connection with a robbery and kidnapping in Tampa, Florida. According to multiple reports, the Seahawks hosted Arnold for a visit on Sunday. Brock Heward with our sister station, 710 Seattle Sports, says even if the Hawks sign him, it'll be up to the NFL if and when he plays again. The
13: commissioner will say, no, Seahawks, I'm in charge. Great, you want to rehabilitate this kid. Great, you want to develop him. Great, you got all these connections. But I'm going to be the one to dictate through our own process, through our own due diligence, when this young man's going to play again. Because it's a privilege to play in the NFL.
8: If you grew up in Pioneer Square, or at least shopping in Pioneer Square, you may remember Magic Mouse Toys. That longtime store is now suddenly shut down after nearly 5 decades at First and Yesler. Your weather forecast, calling for sunshine the rest of the afternoon. Partly cloudy skies tomorrow. Get up to about 79 tomorrow. Partly to mostly cloudy skies on Wednesday with a high of 76. Mostly sunny and 80 on Thursday, 84 on Friday. It is 72 right now in Seattle. I'm Frank Lindsay, Cairo News Radio.
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0: Got it, Hugh.
1: we go with the John Curley Show and the Muckershow Casino Resort text line lighting up with everybody. This, see what he did? I'm not wearing it. It's putting off the side.
12: Ah, clever. Over
1: there. It'd be too distracting for other Thunderboat fans. 1-888-973-5476. There we go. Diamond. this is a wild story. So as you know, the state gets a chance to put it at the bottom of the ballot. It's like 1 or 2 sentences. It's just one sentence basically telling you, if you vote yes on this, this is what's going to happen. If you vote no on this, this is what will happen, right? They put every horrible thing they can put in there at the bottom. You know, you're going to have to parallel park only. There'll be no teeth removed with anesthetics. All dogs will bark like beagles. Whatever. There's just this horrible stuff that they can put in there. And they're allowed to put it in there. So, but you're also allowed to challenge it. I was talking to Brian. I had dinner. Is Hayward there?
15: Yes.
1: Where is he?
17: I'm here.
1: Yeah. First of all, why did I pay for dinner?
17: Dude, I was planning on paying for it, but you.
1: Mister, he orders a steak. There were PETA people out front protesting this thing. I've never seen this. You know, old Fred Flintstone, they used to put the thing on the side of the car and it would flip over. That's what he ate in front of me.
12: Attaboy.
17: It was tasty. It was so good. It's the best steak you've ever bought me.
1: All right. And this is before this thing went to court. So in Thurston County, you file saying, hey, we want to go in there. Let's go. Washington wants to go in there. We're challenging the sentence that's going to be at the bottom of the ballot. We think it's not clear and it's deceptive.

0: He opens up and he allows Arthur West to speak. Did he address Let's Go Washington saying, I'll hear from you as well?
1: No, it wasn't even a hearing about the Let's Go Washington wording. Arthur West was challenging the constitutionality of the financial impact statement. So he was making a case that said, it's illegal. You shouldn't be, it's unconstitutional for you even to have this statement on the ballot. And the judge said to him, oh, hey, since you're challenging that, are you also challenging the wording? I know there's some other cases this afternoon. And what the judge should have done is he should have said, I can't rule on this because there's some other cases. Let's Go Washington and others are arguing this later this afternoon. But he set a trap for Arthur, who's not a lawyer. And he said, look, I can rule on this. If you want to argue it, I can rule on it right now, but I'll rule on it. And I don't know if Arthur understood what the full implication of it was, but he essentially gave Arthur said, yeah, let's, I want to talk about it. And so then the judge said, well, because you're going to talk about it here, I'm going to rule on it. And then without hearing our argument, without giving us any chance to go before the judge, he just ruled. And we had a whole separate judge that was supposed to hear our case instead of this hanging judge that was doing. I'm not saying he was doing coke. I'm not saying that.
0: No.
1: But if you watch the tape, one wonders.
0: He argues that tax cut initiatives are themselves not neutral, warned of the downward regressive spiral, and blame budget caps on people who don't pay their taxes.
2: Aren't initiatives that seek to reduce taxes without any reference to the impacts of that not neutral themselves? No one wants to pay taxes, right? Yep. But if we all just pretend we don't have to reduce any services as a result of those cut taxes, isn't that not neutral? Isn't that only showing half the picture to voters? Isn't identifying what's going to be cut what's making it neutral in the end because it shows both sides of the ledger?
3: Well, the OFM.
0: And this is West speaking? Yeah, okay.
3: OFM's fiscal statement is neutral. I don't have any objection to that. They want to append that.
2: How long is the statement?
3: It's significantly longer, but
0: how much? This sucks, Brian, because he's not there for this. He's saying anytime you put something at the bottom of a ballot, that's unconstitutional. He didn't care about this one.
1: Right.
0: He didn't
1: do
0: the work on this one. So here's the judge, you know, basically batting around like a cat and a mouse. And the guy's like, well, you know, that's a good point, too. You guys are sitting there like,
1: what's going on? What? Wait.
0: and there's nothing you could do to stop it at this point, right?
1: No, we weren't even. It wasn't even supposed to be argued in the morning. This was a 9 o'clock hearing, and there was an 11 o'clock hearing for another piece, and then a 1 o'clock when we were making our case.
0: Okay,
1: so our attorney got down there early just to you know, in case anything crazy happened.
0: Well, here you go.
1: And it did. Right? So. She then went and spoke to our judge, the one that was supposed to hear our case at 1 o'clock, caught him as he was coming out of another hearing and said, look, this has just happened. What can we do? And he said, I'm really sorry. My hands are tied because he made a ruling on this.
0: Yeah.
1: That cancels the hearing that we had scheduled. We can't even hear your case.
0: More from the judge.
2: Space is is allotted for the PID.
3: Well, the PID is one sentence, but the PID is not neutral.
0: The PID is the statement at the bottom explaining what will happen if you vote yes or no. And that's to put it down there. It's the last chance for our great legislative body to be able to
1: tilt the scales.
0: Yes.
3: And
2: why?
3: Well, because it says stuff that isn't true. Okay. It says these services will be cut. And the legislature cuts those. And in this case, there's not even going to be any money reduced.
2: So then can we ever have a PID? Because if we don't know what's going to be cut, again, aren't we back to where we started?
3: Again, I believe, yes, that's the facial challenge.
2: So this is just inherently all PIDs are lies and not neutral.
3: No, the ones where they insert what's going to be cut, the ones where the revenue is targeted are different.
2: So unless the initiative itself specifies specifically the cuts.
3: Yeah.
2: They're lies.
0: What would you say if he recognized you in court at this point, or your attorney did, what would you say at that point, Brian?
1: To the judge or to Arthur West?
0: Not to Arthur West. Forget him. The judge.
1: Well, the judge, he's supposed to be there to determine one thing, not whether

0: whether we should have a tax or not have a tax.
1: Yeah.
0: He's there to determine whether or not the attorney general followed the law and gave a neutral wording. And it has to be factual and neutral. Those are the two things that are supposed to be there. And he was clearly with an agenda advocating for the position of the government. We need more taxes and the beatings will continue until morale improves. That seemed to be his stance, right?
1: Yes.
0: And so my argument to him, and what we would have said, what our legal counsel would have said was, number one, the law, if you're going to look at the law, it has to be neutral. But number two, it's required for this budget, biennium. So the current budget, what gets cut or, and the law's pretty specific. This, it'll get way down in the weeds and nerdy on the wording that they have to use, but it's tight and they can only do certain things. And it has to say either this increases money or decreases money. And it's for this biennium. If you look at what will happen, if our income tax repeal is passed, it will save the state money because they won't have to hire these 300 people and spend $500 million on their salaries. And they won't have to defend against as many lawsuits because the law will go away.
1: Yeah.
0: So our argument was by the law, following the law. And I think it's really terribly written law. It was not well thought out, but it is what it is. So according to that law, we would actually be saving the state money in this biennium. Nothing would be cut. We would actually increase revenue for all those same things. And that was our argument, which we didn't get to make.
1: But you'd be saving the state money momentarily. They wouldn't have the $500 million that they had to spend for all the attorneys in order to collect everybody's tax. So many attorneys for just 25,000 people. That's weird.
0: Yeah, it's weird. And it used to be 20,000. That 25,000 is a new number that they just came out with about a week ago.
1: Okay.
0: I don't know. That's a whole other story. But the budget office and the Department of Revenue are not on the same page. One saying it's 20,000 people. Another one saying it's 25,000 people. They found another $1 billion of money that they're going to take from the state somehow.
1: More from the judge.
2: If they're identifying some cut, because it's not part of the.
3: If they are saying this initiative will produce cuts in specific services that do not flow from the initiative, yes. The legislature makes cuts.
2: So we can continue the downward regressive spiral of the tax scheme in Washington State.
1: What is amazing? This is the judge, and he's in robes. He's in court.
3: Oh, from the initiative, yes. The legislature makes cuts.
2: So we can continue the downward regressive spiral of the tax scheme in Washington State by never having these issues identified in the initiatives instead of just saying, we're cutting taxes. No one wants to think about what's getting cut.
1: Does he mention the steak I bought you at any point?
0: I should have maybe bought him a steak, but he's probably vegan. So,
2: well, we're cutting taxes, spending. That's all. We're going to pass the buck to someone else.
3: Well, the initiative process is not for that. The OFM produces.
1: It's like a Kafka trial, right?
0: It is.
1: It's so strange because here's this guy who he's not in there to do this part of it, but he's now arguing you guys. Yeah, it's like Franz Kafka, the trial. Like, what's it happening feels just in like here? That.
0: And we were sitting outside the room going, wait, what? Wait. This, sorry. It's like if Kafka, the trial part two,
1: yes.
0: Like he's in the trial getting this horrible judge asking him illogical questions. And then he finds out that what he says actually hurts someone else in another room, right? The judge rules, okay, because of the crappy way you answered, I'm going to make John Curley.
1: Yeah, you guys are sitting out there. He's tearing apart this guy, Arthur West, and he's tearing apart not with using the law. He's completely off on it. It's just, regressive taxes. Nobody wants to pay taxes, but you know what? I'm surprised he didn't say, eat the rich or something like that. But this is nutty. So now
0: it
1: what?
0: It was a t-shirt under his robes. It said, eat the rich.
1: Well, here's what I found. They're being told, the budget folks are being told, to plan for 2027, 2029 budget as if the millionaire's tax, quote unquote millionaire's tax, is not there yet. Don't make any assumptions that it will be there. So how can they say that if you vote yes on this, then we're going to have to cut school and cut this and cut community college? And where does that come from, Brian?
0: It comes from an arrogance of power in Olympia that thinks it can run the deck and no one's going to hold them accountable, right? I mean, look at what they've gotten away with so far. The legislature colluded with the attorney general's office to figure out a way to stop a referendum, right? Oh, we totally want the people to have a vote, but not through a referendum, right?
1: Yeah.
0: You can't, we don't want to make it easy. Referendum means you got to vote no to vote no, and they forced us to yes to vote no. So they've worked on that. I don't know if you remember last year, there was a challenge to our initiative. Maybe it was 2 years ago. There was a challenge to our initiatives that we didn't find out about until it hit the Supreme Court.
1: I remember that.
0: Jerry Kornfield happened to call me that afternoon to say, hey, what do you think about this? And I'm like, what? What are you talking about? They had this attorney general had a secret case that went all the way to the Supreme Court to get our initiatives thrown off the ballot. So we're just used to this, I think, you know, remember the cartoon Calvin?
1: Yes.
0: Calvin and Hobbes?
1: Uh-huh.
0: And there was Calvin Ball.
1: Okay.
0: Like, it feels like everything in Olympia is Calvin Ball. They just make up the rules. They play it long enough, and they're just going to make the rules and change it.
1: What was the thing you mentioned at dinner about the 30-day thing? 30 days, they're trying to...
0: Oh, yeah, the residency, yeah.
1: Yeah, this is good.
0: The residency.
1: This is good, yeah.
0: Well, so there's a bunch of, like, sort of hidden Easter eggs buried in the income tax. And one of them is that anybody that plans on... living here, like sort of having, keeping their house here, going away for 6 months and then coming back, they'll be in for a surprise. All the tax accounts are telling us that the way the law reads, you have 30 days residency. And if you exceed that, you'll be considered a resident, which would make you liable for the income tax on your income, on your total income, from what I'm told. So 30 days means, you know, you're not spending half your time here. You're not spending the summer here. You're going to be here for a couple of weeks and then out. If you have a home or an apartment you're leasing.
1: So because people try to split it and they try to, I think it's 181 or 183. They try to go to Florida and that's my residence. That's my home to avoid the taxes. But in this just 30 days, it fires off that they then
0: right.
1: can come get your income.
0: That's exactly right. And California and New York, who are both really aggressive, they're less aggressive than, like, Washington State's like, we're number one. We're going to beat the other states in how aggressive we are at taking and forcing you out. And I think the other thing is the charitable donations. All the tax accounts are saying, do not give money to Washington-based charitable organizations if you want to declare residency outside of the state.
1: And that's the sad thing. I wrote about that months ago, that those in the nonprofits are going to be directly the first victims of this millionaire's tax. Because the people that can afford it, quote, a millionaire's tax, the people, of course, you know, you're going to write a check for $200,000, $300,000, whatever the state says that you owe them because, you know, you're successful. But it will be the nonprofits. They won't have right. people there to educate the read to the yeah. fourth graders or to serve soup or to care for animals.
0: Autistic kids that you know, autistic kids that have aged out. Yeah,
1: that's whatever right. it is. So at this point, it's yes on all. I got to say that it just this is getting all the attention. But there's two other great initiatives that are also going to be on the ballot, and that is girls and girls sports, keeping boys out of girls sports. Girls are able to play against girls, and then Parents' Bill of Rights, which is the state needs to be keeping the parents in the loop. When both of these are on there and they show up on the ballot, I'm assuming they're going to be on the other side of the ballot. Is that the way it's going to be set up, Ryan? You're going to have the judge.
0: I don't know what the flow looks yet, but it'll all be. Yeah, I'm not sure.
1: And this, you know, when Rob McKenna ran for governor, they intentionally put, I think, legalized marijuana on the ballot. They put that on there.
0: Right.
1: They might put something else in there because they knew, oh, if we put some stuff in there that we know is going to drive the left out in order to vote, that'll help us against McKenna. So
0: right.
1: I think they put pot on right. there. They might have put some sort of abortion thing or something else was on there as well.
0: I was thinking it was gay marriage, wasn't it?
1: It was gay marriage. Yeah. So the people showed up and they're like, yeah, yes on gay marriage, yes on marijuana. And then, oh, while I'm also voting, you know, no for Rob McKenna. But maybe these three initiatives will drive the right, or at least people that are persuadable. And you need how many? What's the total number of people you need voting yes on all of this?
0: Where our goal is to get 1.8 million people to vote yes. But I'll tell you one of the good, like, people are looking at the primary and there's a lot of hand-wringing.
1: Yes.
0: But when we look at people that signed our initiatives, 50% of them are Republican, 49-point-something% are Democrat or independent. And so it's a crossover issue, and we found the same thing on our other initiatives, both girls' sports and parents' rights. And so I didn't panic when I saw the numbers, the sort of the turnout. Our initiative wasn't on the ballot, I know Danny Westneed and some people are saying, oh my gosh, Jamie Peterson in his deep blue, deep blue district didn't get, he didn't get squashed by an anti-tax wave. And color me shocked, right, that that didn't happen. I think the real battle will be this November. And I think the other piece of it is there's five Supreme Court justices on the ballot.
1: That's essential.
0: And this is completely related. You know, the income tax, the way they've treated it, the way they've treated, well, you can go back, the car tabs, the natural gas ban, everything that they've tried to squash is sitting there on the Supreme Court. And we've got a chance to have a generational change type of vote here. So people need to get educated about the Supreme Court and then vote yes on all of our initiatives.
1: Yes, yes, yes, and all. Thank you, Brian. We appreciate it.
0: Thanks, sir.
1: All right.
0: Have a great day.
1: Yes, sir.
0: More steak. I got the next steak.
1: Okay. Now, file something with the PDC. Here comes Nate checking traffic.
4: Everett to Marysville, we're up to 25 minutes. You're slow starting just north of 526 all the way to 88 there in Marysville. Then things open right away for you. Looks like a new blocking problem eastbound 2 midway on the trestle. No official info on this yet, but I see traffic coming to a halt. Bellevue to Everett, we're pushing 50 minutes. You're slow between Bellevue and Totem Lake. Seattle to Everett at 40. You're slow at 145th and Shoreline all the way up to about 128th now up in South Everett. South 5 heading into Seattle, bumper to bumper from Lake City Way to I-90. Linwood to Seattle has climbed to 35 minutes. North 5, we're still seeing scattered backups between the West Seattle Bridge and Ship Canal. 25 minutes from bridge to bridge. And in Kitsap County in Chico, we cleared that collision southbound 3 at Chico Way. That earlier backup behind it has already cleared out. Cairo News Radio, real-time traffic. I'm Nate Connors.
1: Agony Nate Connors. 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
18: Good afternoon. For Aaron Granillo, I'm Frank Lenzi. Washington Governor Bob Ferguson signed an amendment emergency proclamation today for Washington's wildfire disaster. It waives dozens of state laws to help victims across 7 counties and 3 tribal nations. Now that evacuation orders are being lifted, Ferguson has gotten a firsthand look at some of the destruction in Spokane.
19: For this community, undoubtedly, this will have to go down as one of the greatest tragedies in Spokane's history. There's no two ways around that. And I think for this part of our state, zooming out, it is going to, unfortunately, potentially be, you know, our most disastrous fire season of all.
18: Ferguson added that the state will seek a federal major disaster declaration by mid-September to unlock financial aid for individuals and local governments. Meanwhile, closer to home, we still have that wildfire that broke out Friday near Mount Rainier. It's the Grand Park 2 fire. It's burned an estimated 200 to 300 acres. Seattle police investigating a triple shooting at a party in a short-term rental near 10th Avenue East and East Lynn Street. This happened early this morning, as we hear from Cairo News Radio's James Lynch.
20: 911 calls for gunfire started coming in about 12:40. Officers found the party at the Airbnb and collected evidence, but no victims. Here's SPD Detective Shane Weatherford.
21: While police were investigating, 3 victims showed up to local hospitals as 2 males and 1 female. They all had non-life-threatening gunshot wounds.
20: Detectives with the Gun Violence Reduction Unit are leading the investigation. Anyone with information is asked to call the Seattle Police Violent Crimes Tip Line at 206-233-5000. James Lynch, Cairo News Radio.
18: If you're planning to travel between Seattle and Portland this week, expect delays and schedule changes on Amtrak. The railroad says a disruption caused by a recent warehouse fire in Portland will continue through Friday. Bus service is replacing many trips and some departures have been canceled. These two travelers had very different experiences, and they spoke with Cairo 7.
22: With no bus service from Vancouver to Portland, I don't understand that. There's no way to get from Vancouver to Portland or without paying $75 for an Uber.
23: Luckily, just got the notification that the train officially got canceled, so the folks here are fantastic. Amtrak came through for the win.
18: Amtrak is urging travelers to check train status online or through the Amtrak app before heading out. Let's get over now to the real-time traffic desk, see how the roads are moving. Here's Nate Connors.
0: Thanks, Frank. Well, we're getting busy out there. Your Seattle Mariners have the update. Everton Marysville is a 20-minute drive. Yeah, you're going to start to slow just north of 526 up to Highway 2, and then it becomes a bumper-to-bumper backup at the Snohomish River Bridge up to 529, and then you're good to go. Whatever was blocking eastbound 2 on the trestle appears to have cleared. You're still crowded, but no longer jammed up. Bellevue to Everett, 50 minutes. Seattle to Everett at 40. South 5 were bumper-to-bumper from Lake City Way to I-90. 35-minute trip from Linwood. North 5, scattered backups between the West Seattle Bridge and Ship Canal Bridge. 25 minutes from bridge to bridge. Bellevue to South Center on 405 is a 45-minute trip. Seattle to Federal Way will take you a half hour. Tacoma to Olympia, 45 minutes. We've got minor backups through South Tacoma, again through DuPont, and again between Lacey and Olympia. 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I'm Nate Connors.
18: Weather forecast calling for lows overnight tonight in the mid-50s. Tomorrow, partly cloudy, 79 degrees. Partly to mostly cloudy on Wednesday, up to about 76. Up to 80 on Thursday, mostly sunny skies, 84 on Friday. 72 right now in downtown Seattle. 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

0: They only pay for 3 seconds, but we made it into a whole bit.
1: Wow. That felt good.
2: Boy, even the music ran
3: That's
2: out.
3: That's my jacket. Wow. That's my jacket look.
2: Huh?
4: Rye gave honest answer?
0: That's terrible.
4: Oh, Rye gave it to you? That's awesome looking.
0: It's a vintage Curly's Tavern jacket. I spent $48 for this thing for my birthday. It's horrible. It smells weird. Got a hat that goes with it. Look at that, huh? For you, you YouTubers out there. Hey, let's do a remake of Jaws.
1: Oh, wow.
0: Yeah. 50th anniversary of Jaws coming up. So these guys have been working on this thing shot for shot. Other amateur filmmakers have done this. Raiders of the Lost Ark, a bunch of kids did that one. Another one. Oh, somebody did Jurassic Park. You do shot for shot. You see the entire film. Then each time, you know, whatever it is, where they set the cameras up, and they are. These guys worked on this thing for 8 years. They created a shark. I think they talk about it. And they've got some serious Massachusetts accents in here for some of these guys. Here you go.
5: Turn off that engine. That's a 20-footer.
1: What up?
0: 20-footer.
5: 25 and 3 tons of her.
6: Called Quincy Jaws. My buddies were all Jaws fanatics. We would watch Jaws, rent a house down the vineyard, kind of watch it every day. We decide if everybody dresses up, we can do one scene at a time. We can make a movie. Just for fun, and it took 8 years.
7: A lot of people heard about it once we got going, and then more people kind of wanted to be extras.
8: Here we go. Here's a shark. It's made of rubber roofing, and in the back is chicken wire, a little bit of wood, and styrofoam. Then in the front, we have fiberglass. The bottom is styrofoam with some fiberglass, wooden shingle shake teeth. A lot of pictures. Scale. You need the scale. So teeth can't be too big or too small. We winged it. We winged it.
0: We winged it.
8: Like we normally do.
9: We have t-shirts and hoodies and beach towels.
6: We raise money. And we figured the best cause would be for down here, Quincy, fishing, veterans. Most importantly, the veterans.
0: You can see this. They do. Yeah, they have it posted somewhere, don't they? Quincy's Jaws?
1: Yeah, it's on YouTube.
0: Have you watched any of it?
1: No, I'm trying to find the USS, what was the monologue when they're down into the boat? Indianapolis?
0: And we dropped the, we dropped the bomb on them. Is it, the Kennedy? And the 61 men went in the water. They're bobbing up and down in the morning. Is that guy?
1: Yes. Yeah. Oh, wait, here we go, here we go.
0: Okay, here we go.
10: This went down on boat 12. Yes, Indianapolis. Japanese submarine slammed 2 torpedoes into our side. Just come back from the island of Tinny and Delady. Just delivered a bomb.
0: Yeah.
10: The Hiroshima bomb. 1,100 men went into the water.
0: Water.
10: This went down in about 12 minutes. Didn't see the first shark for about a half hour. Tiger. 13-footer. Now you know that, Chief, when you're in the water? Tell by looking from the dorsal to the tail. What we didn't know was our bomb mission had been so secret, no distress signal had been sent. They enlisted us overdue for about a week.
0: Makes you miss Robert Shaw.
1: Oh, yeah.
10: Very first light.
1: I gotta watch the whole thing.
0: Yeah.
1: It's on YouTube.
0: It's funny, you also kind of miss the fact that they don't have a boom mic. So that kind of sort of loses. Just sort of like off of the side. 62 men went into it. In the original, the making of Jaws had a whole bunch of problems. The shark kept breaking down. They didn't have any money. They were running out of money. They kept saying the producer would need more time. They also ran into, I think, weather problems. They'd be able to get one shot off and then the weather would problem. I love the fact that in the opening scene, if you haven't seen it, I don't want to ruin it for anybody, but the girl that is swimming, they told her, okay, so you're going to be attacked by the shark, but they didn't tell her, we're not going to tell you when we pull your legs. There's a diver underneath. Mm. We're not going to tell you when we pull your legs down. So she's there just, you know, swimming around, and then they would just yank her down. Because they really wanted to get that real reaction.
1: Robert Shaw was drunk basically every day on
0: set. Oh, yeah. And he hated
1: Richard Dreyfuss.
0: And he just hated one another.
1: Dreyfuss was out sleeping with every woman in the entire on Martha's Vineyard.
0: Was he really?
1: Oh, yeah.
0: Robert, and then who played Brody? Roy Scheider.
1: Roy Schneider.
0: My dad used to live in New York City, and Roy Schneider lived across the street. My dad used to go to this little Greek restaurant for breakfast in the morning. I went up there to visit him once, and he said, hey, guess who's going to come in here? I said, who? Roy Schneider. You know the guy from Jaws? I said, yeah. He goes, he comes in every day, and he's the weirdest guy. You know what he's going to do? He's going to come in the front door. And they had a cigarette machine there, because it's a Greek restaurant. Yeah. Everybody has to smoke.
1: Sure.
0: And it was one of those cigarette machines that had a mirror in front of it. Like, it had, you know, you pull the thing for the, but also had a mirror, big mirror. Roy Schneider would come in through the door, kneel down, pull out a comb, and then comb his hair in the mirror that was on the cigarettes. My dad goes, hey, watch this. He's going to come in the door. Look at him. He's combing his hair. And he did. I was like, hey, how about that? I said, there's Roy Schneider. Dad's like, who cares? He's a weirdo. He was super tan then, too. Here comes Nate checking traffic. Nathan.
2: 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South 5 into Seattle. Bumper to bumper from Lake City Way to I-90. It's a 35-minute trip from Linwood in the downtown. North 5, scattered backups from the West Seattle Bridge to Ship Canal Bridge. Less than a half hour from bridge to bridge. Westbound 90, your ramp to southbound I-5. We have a new collision partially blocking that ramp. Bellevue to South Center, 45 minutes. It is jam-packed from Northeast 8th and Bellevue all the way to the VMAC. And then things open right up for you. We've got road work and a new configuration on 405 at the VMAC, and that's what the big slowdown there is. In JBLM, North 5 at Bridgeport Way, a crash blocks your right lane. If you're heading through North Bend, westbound 90, 3 mile bumper-to-bumper backup heading into North Bend near milepost 35 due to road work. And westbound 18, a 2 to 3 mile backup heading up Tiger Mountain Summit. 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
0: Here comes $905 million, the biggest, eighth biggest in history. Is it tonight?
1: Yep.
0: 8 o'clock tonight, the big Powerball draw.
29: Lottery fever across America with the Powerball jackpot at a whopping $905 million, the eighth largest in history. If you stack that money up in $100 bills.
0: Oh, God, here we go. It'll reach from here to Nebraska.
29: That would weigh nearly 10 metric tons, or roughly two adult elephants. Okay. If you take it in singles, you'd need 28 shipping containers to house all that cash. Ah. If somebody wins in tonight's drawing, they would take home an estimated cash value of $391 million if choosing the lump sum payment.
0: Take the lump sum?
1: Yes.
0: Yeah.
29: We asked people what they would do if they won the lump.
0: Oh, here we go. Let's go on the street and ask a bunch of people. If you... hookers and blow, and I'd waste the rest. Remember that time that the one guy said that?
29: Lottery. Yeah.
30: I would open up my own equine therapy, horse barn.
31: Okay, and can you tell me more about why?
30: Because I love helping people, and I want to give people more opportunities.
29: The odds of winning one of the jackpots is about $290 million to one. The largest jackpot was more than $2 billion back in 2022, when a lucky winner in California took home the money.
0: We don't do this anymore. Didn't we used to do that? Ursula, we used to organize this thing.
1: Oh, the work pot?
0: Yeah, we had the work pot, right? Andrew, is that still going on?
32: I don't know.
0: Place has lost its spirit.
1: If it is, we're not invited.
0: No, I don't. I, normally, she would put it on the table.
1: Yeah.
0: We're just a bunch of old beaten down horses.
2: Come on, all the money. What would you do with it?
3: Bunch of hookers and cocaine.
0: Yeah, there we go. Yeah. We don't even care anymore. We don't need the $905 million. There was in March, it was March 30th, 2005. They had, I think it was $13 million was in this jackpot. And they had one winner, and then they had 110 other people coming in second. They had missed by one number, 22, 28, 32, 33, 39, 40. They missed by one number. And they're like, oh, the officials were like, wait, wait, something. This is really weird. We don't have normally 110 people. Right up to the actual number, just missing it by that much. This is very strange. So they did a bunch of investigations, and what they found was there's a fortune company, fortune cookie company. I think they're in Massachusetts, and they always put in there like, "Oh, here's some lucky numbers for you." You ever seen those in the fortune cookie?
1: Yeah. Oh, yeah.
0: So a bunch of people that had gotten fortune cookies, 110 of them, were like, "Well, let's play this one," and those were the numbers that were on the cookie, and they all bought the numbers because they got the cookie. And then that's how they ended up winning in the thing. And then there was one in Pennsylvania, WTAE, in Pittsburgh. The guy, the beloved weatherman, weighed down the little balls, little ping pong balls, with paint, latex paint. He injected paint into them so they wouldn't pop up. And then the numbers that did pop up were 666. And he was able to cash in on that one.
1: New Mexico saw Jeffrey Epstein win, I think, twice.
0: Oh, here
1: don't,
0: we
1: go. Don't play
0: here,
1: the lottery here, in Mexico.
0: Here we go.
1: Welcome to the hole.
0: You can make it through the whole show without that one. Here comes Nate checking traffic.
4: All right. All in all, it's looking pretty light out there. A Monday light commute. Seattle to Everett looking great at just 35 minutes. Scattered slowing between Shoreline and Mill Creek. Bellevue to Everett, 50 minutes. You're crowded through Bellevue and Kirkland. Thinning out through Totem Lake, and then we'll jam up again in Alderwood approaching Damson Road. Here in Seattle, westbound 90 at your ramp to South 5, a collision partially blocks that ramp. Traffic starts to slow as you pop out of the Mercer Tunnel. Down toward JBLM, we just cleared our collision North 5 Bridgeport Way. Had that right lane block now sitting on the shoulder. And on the water, the Clinton Ferry Terminal has a 90-minute wait for drivers. The Edmonds-Kingston Ferry Route reporting a one-hour wait for drivers at both terminals. Cairo News Radio, real-time traffic. I'm Nate Connors.
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20: ABC News, I'm Stephanie Officer. President Trump at a White House event today asked to ballpark when the Strait of Hormuz would reopen.
21: The only one that has control of the Strait of Hormuz right now is the United States Navy. We have a blockade that's been infallible. It's a steel wall. And we let people in that we want to let in, and those people come in, and they've been coming in and they're going out. So it's actually open now.
20: Severe storms moving from the Midwest to the Northeast. More than 67 million Americans are on alert for storm systems that spawned possible tornadoes in Illinois. ABC News meteorologist Samara Theodore.
22: From Bakersfield to Redding, California, right on up to Idaho Falls into the Texas Panhandle, we have single-digit humidity and gust up to 40 miles per hour. That is a recipe for wildfires. The smoke from these fires is going to diminish the air quality for places like Spokane, Walla Walla, Boise, Denver.
20: This is ABC News. Four more states are holding primary elections tomorrow night, including an important swing state, Wisconsin.
23: Just one day to go until the primary for governor, where Democratic Socialist Francesca Hong is taking on Milwaukee County Executive David Crowley, the pick of the party establishment.
24: This race has been chaotic. It has been messy.
23: Polls show Hong with a commanding lead. The big question hanging over her campaign, can a Democratic Socialist win a general election in a swing state? Hong, a state lawmaker and restaurant owner, is pushing for universal health care and a higher minimum wage.
20: That's ABC's Karen Hua. The West Coast facing a double whammy of elevated wildfire danger and air quality alerts. Denim company Levi's reports a cyber breach in a new SEC filing saying corporate info was accessed. The Dukes of Hazzard star Ben Jones has died. He played a mechanic known as Cooter on the show. Jones' wife says on social media he suffered a heart attack. He was 84. I'm Stephanie Officer, ABC News.
0: Governor Ferguson has praised the federal government's response to the Spokane fires. Now he's got an even bigger ask. We'll get more on that in just a moment. But first, here's Nate Connors at the traffic desk.
1: Thank you, Frank. Let's see. This one brought to us by Seattle Sports. Everett to Marysville, 25 minutes. We've got scattered backups between 526 and 529. Northbound 529 is now packed from the Snohomish River into Marysville. Everett to Seattle, just a 40-minute drive, half hour from Linwood. You're wide open until you hit Lake City Way, and then from there it's packed all the way in the downtown. Everett to Bellevue, wide open, just a half hour. Bellevue, once you get into it, is South 405. We're bumper to bumper. From Northeast 8th all the way to Northeast 44th near the VMAC. It's 40 minutes between Bellevue and Renton right now. Westbound 90 on our ramp to South 5, still looking at a collision partially blocking that on-ramp. Traffic starts to slow at the Mercer Tunnel. Bellevue to Seattle now is up to a half hour, 20 minutes on 520. North 5, scattered backups between the West Seattle Bridge and Ship Canal Bridge. Renton to Puyallup on the Valley Freeway has improved already to a half-hour trip. And Tacoma to Olympia looking at 45 minutes. 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
0: Good afternoon. For Aaron Granillo, I'm Frank Lindsay. Tacoma Animal Control officers rescued 23 more cats today from that sailboat anchored off Owen Beach. That brings the total rescued to 54. Shelby Boyd is with Tacoma Police.
2: The animal control supervisor said that he would consider them in okay condition. Maybe some skin, fur issues, but generally speaking, they're in okay condition.
0: There are still two cats believed to be on board. They were found living in unsafe conditions, many of them frightened and malnourished, and they will likely be put up for adoption.